0: and has temporarily paused the finalization of some new citizenship by descent applications. The pause comes after a few dozen people were told their issued citizenship certificate must be surrendered pending a review. The department says it is reviewing how this occurred and is taking steps to ensure applications are assessed fairly and lawfully. An unknown number of people who were approved for citizenship certificates received letters over the weekend saying they need to surrender their citizenship certificates while the IRCC reviews their application. Meanwhile, a parliamentary committee is calling on the federal government to indefinitely exclude people with mental illness from becoming eligible for medical assistance in dying. The recommendation comes following a process that some of the committee members decried as flawed and biased. Conservative and Liberal members of parliament on the committee co-signed that single recommendation in a report that included a number of dissenting opinions. People with a mental illness as their sole underlying condition are said to become eligible to apply for medical assistance in dying next March. U.S. President Donald Trump is sending mixed signals on his plans for the Canada-U.S.-Mexico agreement on trade. He told reporters at the G7 summit in France he'd rather not have CUSMA, but he may sign it. Trump also said he views it as possibly expiring immediately. CUSMA stays in place unless one of the three countries gives 6 months' notice it is pulling out. A group of climate advocates are suing the federal government, saying recent policy changes have put it off track to meet Canada's legislated emission reduction targets. An application for judicial review asked the federal court to order Ottawa to bring its 2030 emissions reductions plan into compliance with the Net Zero Accountability Act. In Alberta, Premier Danielle Smith is offering Albertans a one-time payment of $100 to help pay their bills.
1: Smith says the payment will be made instead of the province reducing its gasoline tax, and Albertans can start applying for the payments beginning July 1st. She says nearly 3.4 million adults will be eligible. Smith says the payment ensures that money gets into the hands of families who are facing rising costs on everything from food to housing and transportation. She says reductions in gas taxes won't ensure that savings flow to the consumer. Bill Graveland, The Canadian Press, Calgary.
0: And luxury hotels in downtown Vancouver are buzzing with hundreds of Qataris in town for Thursday's World Cup match with Canada. They arrived on chartered flights paid by the fantastically wealthy nation's emir, who's also picking up their hotel tab. Omar Al-Ansari, who has been supporting the Qatar national team since he was 7, says he isn't worried about being outnumbered on Thursday.
2: The Canadian is a very strong team. They play in their places and they play in their stadium under their fans. Of course, the match will be difficult, but we hope so. We win this game.
0: Visiting fans are brimming with confidence after a 1-1 draw with Switzerland last weekend. This is the Canadian Press. In sports, FIFA World Cup play is underway in Toronto, where Ghana and Panama are facing off. Thousands of Ghana fans marched to Toronto Stadium from Stanley Park, while a massive crowd of Panama supporters rallied at Trinity Bellwoods Park before flooding the streets for their own march. Earlier today, Cristiano Ronaldo and the heavily favored Portuguese were held to a 1-1 draw by Congo in Houston. Austria beat Jordan 3-1, and England beat Croatia 4-2. In the late game, Uzbekistan and Colombia faced off in Mexico City. In NHL coaching news, the Toronto Maple Leafs have hired Jim Hiller as their new head coach. Hiller formerly coached the Los Angeles Kings before he was fired in March. The Vegas Golden Knights have promoted AHL coach Ryan Craig to head coach after saying they would not retain John Tortorella, who led Vegas to a Stanley Cup final appearance. And the Toronto Blue Jays look for a second win in Boston for their second game of a three-game series against the Red Sox. From the Canadian Press, I'm Naira Ahmed.
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4: Delays continue eastbound 401 Express at Dixie. Stall vehicle there. Center lane blocked off. Eastbound 401 ramp to Dixon. We have a stalled vehicle in the right lane as well. Eastbound 401 collectors approaching Leslie. Two left lanes remain blocked with a collision. Westbound on the 401, just past Highway 25, a stalled vehicle there, right lane. Eastbound on the Gardner, still finding delays at Jamison, a stalled vehicle there off to the right shoulder. Bloor and Duffer in a collision there, as well as Jane and Church. Bathurst remains blocked both ways south of Eglinton. 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With Time Saver Traffic, I'm Robin Metcalf. 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
1: We are going to get mystical here on the show. Old wives' tales. Do you remember them back in the day? Things that we were told were happening. Because we were told they were happening. That was the only reason, is because we were told that they were happening. And so we wanted to talk about specifically the notion of things we were told that we still carry with us today. The old wives' tale. Ryan O'Donnell is in Calgary. I'm Shane Hewitt. I'm in Ottawa. What comes to mind, Ryan, for the old wives' tale for you?
2: For me, it is one that I carried with me for so long and then had shattered instantly. I still am a pretty big hypochondriac, meaning I just have illnesses. I'm a lot better than I used to be. And I can verify this. Yeah, I attribute the improvement in my case to this old wives' tale. For most of my childhood, I was convinced that if I ate too much junk food, I was going to get appendicitis. I didn't care about getting fat or like putting on weight or like being unhealthy. I was going to get appendicitis. It was going to explode and I was going to die. I was terrified of it, Shane. Terrified. Don't remember the first time I saw it. Probably on like an episode of Maury or like something when I was like sick watching TV at home. Who knows? But I carried that with me for, yeah, I would say almost a decade. And then I was at a summer camp and they took us to England for like a theater excursion. And there was a nurse, Cheryl. Cheryl, the nurse, came with us on that trip. And we were eating pizza at a restaurant in London. And I was really hesitating to eat the pizza because I was like, I've already had too much junk food this trip. It's going to pop. It's going to explode. And she looked at me and she's like, Ryan, that is the stupidest thing I've ever heard. That's an old wives' tale. Just don't eat too much pizza so you don't get sick to your stomach. You're fine. And she shattered everything in that moment, Shane. And then the pizza was delicious. And yeah, that was like the old wives' tale was out of my head. Gone.
1: And here you are today, hypochondriac.
2: Still a little bit on some things, but not about appendicitis.
1: Yeah. First of all, it's unfair to call it an old wives' tale. Because why is it the wives' fault? First of all, let's be honest, it's probably equally the husband's. And why are all the wives old? So, Ryan, the history of the old wives' tale, the things that we get caught up in, which is simple, like don't pluck your gray hairs because two will grow back.
2: Yep.
1: What did you discover in the history of the wise motherly tale?
2: It's fascinating to me, Shane, because this isn't a scenario of we have no idea where this comes from. No, we know where this comes from. So first off, the word wife here doesn't just mean married. It actually comes from the old English wif. I don't know if that's how you actually pronounced it. W-I-F.
1: That's how
2: which
1: I say
2: just,
1: it.
2: Wif.
1: Like, wif. Yeah, she's your wifey.
2: Yeah. That just meant woman. Same root as like midwife, fishwife. Found that, you know. So blame the English. The phrase, though, old wives' tale, found the origin. It goes back to a play in 1595 when a playwright named George Peel used it as the title for his play. And the play is pretty interesting. Three servants get lost in an enchanted forest. A blacksmith takes them in for the night, and his wife named Madge, which is like, yeah, Madge starts telling them stories to pass the time. The twist is that as she tells the tales, the characters in them literally come to life and appear on stage. Knights, damsels, sorcerer, princess, all of that fun wizardry stuff you come to expect from the medieval England. And all of it just coming out of this storyteller. She spins yarn by firelight, and it was like a pretty popular play, and that's the origin, Shane.
1: Huh. But then it got validated.
2: Yeah, it kept going. So in 1611, it was in the King James Bible, Paul writing to Timothy by telling him to reject old wives' fables. So yeah, even the Bible was using it for some reason.
1: Fear.
2: And this is the thing that I find interesting, is the phrase was never really about like bad information. Like in the play, it's not that she's telling, misleading them. It's just she's telling, the old wife is telling tales. Mm. But, and especially in these societies, and I would say still to this day, older women are the ones who hold so much important knowledge, health, childbirth, medicine, community care, all that fun stuff. So the irony here is pretty hard to ignore. But that is the origin of the old wives' tale, a play.
1: Okay. This is interesting. So what I did was I dug into what is consistent across them, and we jokingly just said fear, but actually that is it. It is a story that breaks it down in that way, and that's the difference. And when you listen to old wives' tales, Ryan's got a quick list here. We got to get to, but their advice.
2: Yeah.
1: Right. They're like, hey, this is going to make your word better, like make your life better. But it's things like going outside with wet hair will give you a cold. Well, it might make you cold, but it's not going to give you a cold. Cracking your knuckles is another one. What else you have on your list?
2: Swallowed gum stays in your stomach for 7 years. That is not true. Your body cannot digest gum, but it will make its way out. I'm not sure why people thought it would stay there for 7 years exactly, but you're fine. Yeah. Another one I heard so much, Shane, as a kid, was sitting too close to the TV will ruin your eyes. Mm. This one had some truth to it because early TVs did have some radiation that could definitely damage your eyes.
1: Oh, but there's usually an element of something in them. Right.
2: Usually,
1: carrots will make your eyes better. I mean, yes, carrots as a vegetable do have some of the nutrients that is good for eyesight, but it's mm-hmm. not going to make your eyesight better, right?
2: Yep. TVs don't have radiation anymore, by the way. Hopefully.
1: Oh, you never know. Blue screen.
2: Apple a day keeps the doctor away. I mean, apples are good for you, but it's not going to make you healthy. You need to do more than just to eat an apple.
1: I think you broke your leg. Go to the doctor. No, I'm just going to eat an apple. I'm good.
2: Apple. The 5 second rule. If you drop food on the ground, bacteria can jump on it instantly. 5 seconds would be nice, though.
1: Okay. Coffee stunts your growth. Feed a cold, starve a fever. Hair of the dog cures a hangover.
2: Yeah, definitely not.
1: All it does is temporarily numb the pain and delay the positive
2: effects. It's coming back.
1: Right. Then there's the really mystical ones. Cats will suck the breath from babies. Which is like the witches and cats thing from back in the day. You said cracking your knuckles. You said gum. Those ones are very good. So here's what I got to with it, though. I'm like, wait a second. These sound like superstitions.
2: Mm-hmm.
1: But they're distinctly different because one is a story that is meant as advice. One is a consequence for a behavior. And so there's a cause and effect inside superstition that is grossly different than an old wives' tale, which is like a folk belief with practical wisdom or health advice. So a superstition is completely different. Action, outcome. Break a mirror, 7 years bad luck. Step on a crack, break your mother's back. Right? Black cat crosses your path, bad luck follows. You can see how they're close. Walk under a ladder, bad luck happens. Right? So all of those things are transactional based. Old wives' tales are advice based. Crazy stuff, right?
2: Wild to me. There are some true ones, though. Like a heartburn during pregnancy means your baby will be born with more hair. They tested that, and it's true.
1: Really?
2: Crazy.
1: Okay. Well, that's interesting. These are the stories that we were told that we believe to be true. And Satanic Panic in the 80s was one of them. It was one of the stories that so many people were told that heavy metal is bad and Dungeons and Dragons is bad, and people pounced on it, and then they commercialized it and sold it, or they use it for political gain. And turns out He-Man, by the power of Grayskull, was believed to be a part of Satanic Panic. Crazy stuff. Coming up next, Nathan Radke, the Uncover Up podcast, is going to be here, and we are going to the Power of Grayskull, He-Man, and Satanic Panic conspiracy theories next.
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3: New troubles on the westbound 401 at Lake Ridge. We have the center lane blocked there with a disabled vehicle. Northbound 410 at the 407 center lane there with some issues. And northbound 400 just past 88. We do have the left lane blocked there with a disabled vehicle as well. On the Gardner eastbound at Jamison, earlier problems there have been cleared away. All lanes are now reopened. On the city streets, Bloor and Dufferin, a collision there. Also, Bathurst is blocked both ways south of Eglinton. Keep in mind, we have the road closures in effect for FIFA World Cup downtown. Showers continue tonight and going down to 14. Tomorrow, windy and a high of 20. Right now, scattered showers and 19 in Toronto. During the FIFA World Cup, traffic downtown will be heavy. Skip the stress by taking transit, traveling off-peak, and checking routes in advance. A message from the City of Toronto. With Time Saver Traffic,
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1: 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You can go introduce yourself to Nathan Radke and Dr. Lee Kunla. They are online for you always with a new book coming out in summer 2026. Nathan, what's it called?
2: Uncover Up, How to Think Clearly in an Age of Conspiracies.
1: Okay. Now, the link to that specifically, at least the Amazon link, will be on the podcast description, just so you know, if you want to get connected really quick. And we are digging into a conversation about He-Man, the power of Grayskull. Like, what in the world? Okay, let me be clear. So these guys, they will talk about history, little historian to it. Then there's the history of topics. There's the way topics change. There is flat out conspiracy. There is flat out lies. There are flat out agendas. Then there are truths. There is accurate. Then there's misunderstood. And somehow this comes together with a sword and a rock.
2: Exactly. I couldn't have said it better myself. So we got a new summer movie coming out, He-Man and the Masters of the Universe, and I was a little surprised to hear that, because that's a toy from my 1980s childhood, and I can't imagine any 2026 kids would have even heard of it, but I guess it stayed in the public consciousness. Now, you wouldn't think that a new movie about an old toy would provide any sort of opportunity for conspiracy discussion, but almost anything that happens these days has some kind of conspiracy angle to it, and this is no different. Because back in the 1980s when I was a kid, there were a lot of rumors going around that maybe He-Man was going to convert children over to witchcraft, demonic possession, and general evil activities.
1: Really? That's cool. Did it work for you? Are you the evil demon lover?
2: I mean, I'm not evil. No, it didn't work, I guess. I mean, it might sound a little bit silly, but it was part of a larger event that happened in the 1980s and 90s called the Satanic Panic, which was this idea that there was this secret conspiracy of Satanists who were trying to take over the minds of the next generation through toys and music and TV and movies. And during this panic, there were all sorts of alleged experts who showed up in pop culture, including on mainstream TV shows and even news programs, where they claimed that they had the inside scoop on this sinister plot that threatened our society. And witchcraft and the occult were blamed for all sorts of the bad things that were going on.
1: I seem to remember that. That was like the everything is evil, including the, you know, the rock and roll backwards, the witches. And I mean, I guess at the time I didn't think of it as some sort of conspiracy theory. It just seemed like the things people talked about. And maybe that's another generation gap happening.
2: Yeah, I mean, part of the reason why I think it's so important to me is because this happened everywhere, including in my hometown of Orangeville, Ontario. Because there was a terrible and tragic double murder that happened a few blocks from my house when I was in grade 4. And a so-called expert doctor with a book to sell and some expertise to rent showed up in Orangeville and explained that the entire thing had been caused by a new role-playing game called Dungeons & Dragons, which was a common target of the Satanic Panic. It's a, you know, a role-playing game with imagination and magic and wizards and so on. And it's fascinating because when you look back at the newspaper articles at the time, they all pushed this Dungeons and Dragons angle when discussing the Orangeville murders. And the expert even testified at the murder trial, but looking back, presented no actual evidence to support any of his claims, which was a common thing for a lot of these Satanic Panic influencers. And this particular doctor would eventually be arrested and charged and sentenced for conducting some truly terrible and immoral activities with his patients. And it's amazing how often the most judgmental public figures end up having some kind of gruesome skeletons in their own closets.
1: I do remember that part now. I remember the Dungeons and Dragons is bad. I remember that story coming together, and I'm probably not the only one that starts. I think you're putting together a little bunch of pieces in a puzzle here, Nathan, for people that didn't realize it. And so isn't that interesting, right, when you talk about memories and all the other things around conspiracy theories, that in this is all new to me. Individual pieces of the jigsaw puzzle are not new, but putting them together from my past starts to make sense. So I can't be the only one. And what a great opportunity to sort of awaken to the fact that, oh, these have been my beliefs. I've heard these stories, everything else. I might have shared them separately, but not realizing they were all tangled up.
2: Yeah, no, exactly. And when you put all those pieces together, then you encounter a phenomenon called the moral panic. And this is an idea that comes from the work of a sociologist called Stanley Cohen. And the moral panic idea is that You have an actual problem or an issue in your society, like crime and violence, stuff that's scary but also very complicated with all sorts of complex and interrelated causes. And then you get these influencers in mass media that start to push the idea that there's some sort of evil force that's deliberately manipulating behind the scenes in order to undermine and threaten the social order. And this causes a panic to start to spread through the society through, again, mass media. That encourages more so-called experts to get in on the action to try to tap into that nervous injury energy and gain more clout. And there's all sorts of examples of it. They don't tend to age very well. In the 1960s, people in England were worried about the mods and rockers. You know, kids, gangs of youths in weird clothing, driving Vespas and motorcycles, taking over seaside resort towns and having enormous fights. But in truth, the entire phenomenon was just totally overblown in the mass media. And those giant fights never actually happened. Do you remember Twisted Sister from the 1980s?
1: Of course. Who doesn't? We're not going to take it, my friend.
2: They weren't going to take it. And when you listen to We're Not Going to Take It Now, it sounds adorable and innocent. But at the time, there was a lot of hand-wringing and fist-shaking from people that said, this is turning the youth violent.
1: Well, the imagery didn't help either, because they were like eating like meat off the bone, kind of dinosaur bone style.
2: Right, and long hair and leather and all that stuff. But, I mean, there's even more ridiculous examples. There was a song by an artist called Link Ray, banned in 1958. And it was supposed to also, again, the reason was, it's going to turn kids violent. It was an instrumental track with no lyrics. So just the sound of the guitar was going to be enough. And the fact that the song title was Rumble, that was enough to say, oh, no, this is going to be a mess. We're going to have kids throwing each other over tables here.
1: I feel like there's a little pearl clutching going on here.
2: So much pearl clutching.
1: So, okay, so that's interesting. It's easier to have something to blame. I mean, maybe your philosophical side or your fan of psychology side. Does that kind of kick in here, do you think, where it's just like, you know what, we don't know what's going on, therefore we will fill the gap and blame somebody?
2: No, exactly. Because if you look at these moral panics, there's often something real behind them because, of course, violence does exist in society. And, you know, poverty exists in society, mental illness, all of these things do exist. And we want there to be a reason for it. And unfortunately, what happens is that people will come along with a very oversimplified, ridiculous reason. And this brings us back to He-Man, because back in the 1980s, there was an aspect of the moral panic that said that He-Man was one of the things that was corrupting the youth. There's this amazing documentary you can see on YouTube. It's from 1984. It's called Deception of a Generation. And in that, two experts talk about the hidden evil agenda of children's toys and cartoons. Scooby-Doo's got ghosts and a talking dog, and the Smurfs and My Little Pony are also talked about, you know, how evil they are. But they spend most of their time on He-Man, because they argued that the cartoon pushed occult beliefs in magic and demons, and it was teaching the children that the way to get powers by practicing magic. They said if that wasn't bad enough, when kids play with the toys and pretend that they're casting spells, they're going to accidentally cast real spells on their friends and on themselves. And then at the end of the video, of course, the experts tell their viewers that you can purchase a copy of their conversation on cassette or video for the low, low price of $15.
1: Something to sell always at the base of it, yeah?
2: There's always something to sell. And that brings us to the real hidden agenda of many of the influencers pushing this sort of moral panic. There is a financial reason for it. Although, interestingly, that also takes us to a genuine kind of conspiracy about the He-Man cartoon. Maybe there was something about mind control going on there, but not the one that we were being pushed by the satanic influencers.
1: We need to do a thing on magic.
2: Oh, I would love to. I mean, it's an amazing, fascinating history, and it's had real impacts in our society for hundreds of years.
1: Yeah. But there are so many things about magic, and Nathan and I like to nerd out about some of these notions generally. But, I mean, there is magic that we subscribe to in everyday life that's not even magic. Like, time is magic, right? Like, it happens always. But yet we subscribe to it as this thing. I mean, the notion of tomorrow is magic, right? It's just imagination. Tomorrow is just imagination, right? And so, like, it gets deeply philosophical, but we should dig into this a little bit more down there. Okay, He-Man, his magic sword, and how this all comes together. It's the Uncover Up podcast. Nathan Radke is here. We're going to come back and try to understand how this is He-Man's fault and not Skeletor's fault, plus more.
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3: Westbound 401 at Lake Ridge, a stalled vehicle there. Two left lanes are blocked. Eastbound just volume from Dixie on and off through towards the Don Valley Parkway. Northbound 410 at the 407, we have a stalled vehicle there in the center lane. Earlier troubles on the Gardner eastbound at Jameson have cleared away. Still heavy from the South Kingsway. On the city streets, Jane and Church, we have a collision there. Also, FIFA World Cup road closure still in effect till midnight tonight. Showers continue tonight and going down to 14. Tomorrow, windy and a high of 20. Right now, scattered showers in 19 in Toronto. 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With Time Saver Traffic, I'm Robin Metcalf. 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
1: Nathan Radke is here. 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Nathan, He-Man somehow ruined a generation, and there's a new movie coming out. Are we going to do it all over again?
2: Well, I mean, this is the interesting thing, because there was a lot of panic about, well, maybe He-Man was controlling the minds of the children through magical spells and the occult. And in the conspiracy world, motivations are often driven by these sort of sinister and evil motives. But out here in these streets in the real world, motivations are often a lot more straightforward than that. And we can kind of look to He-Man for an example of this. I mean, motivations tend to be pretty basic to the point of being boring. So He-Man, it was a cartoon in the 1980s. And so let's talk about TV for a second. In the early days of widespread TV in the 1960s, there were studies that indicated that children couldn't tell the difference between commercials and TV shows. And so the FCC in the States was petitioned to put in some rules that would protect children from unscrupulous advertisers, also known as advertisers. And so they said, no more than 14 hours of children's programming per week. We don't want the kids just zoning out in front of the TV all the time. No commercials during kid shows, because their brains were just too susceptible. And the hosts of kids' shows weren't allowed to push products. You couldn't have Fred and Barney smoking cigarettes, for example. But then in the 1980s,
1: let's just be honest, that would have been cool.
2: Oh, it would have been amazing. And then just in time for my childhood and a bit of your childhood, everything changes. But it's not conspiracy, it's politics. The president at the time was Ronald Reagan, and he appointed a man called Mark Fowler to the FCC in 81. And Fowler wanted to let the market decide what kids' TV should look like. And researchers and psychologists and sociologists put together thousands of pages of studies that said, no, no, this is going to be catastrophic. The kids are going to get hooked on these shows. But the money was in favor of it. About $16 million was raised to lobby in favor of relaxing the regulations. Because, of course, as always, the real superpower, the real magic, is money. And this is why, instead of educational programming, our childhoods were filled to the brim with junk food and fast food and candy and toys. And that brings us to He-Man. Because He-Man was a toy line and a comic book and a cartoon show, and then eventually just a terrible 1980s movie. And the entire endeavor, the entire He-Man industry, was an attempt to cash in on the craze created by the Star Wars action figures. I mean, that was a huge business. And Mattel had actually turned down the opportunity to produce the Star Wars action figures. It's considered one of the biggest business mistakes of all time. And so they were scrambling, and they wanted their own version of it. So they combined Star Wars with Conan the Barbarian and ended up with He-Man, which was great because you had all sorts of different characters. You had He-Man and Man-at-Arms and Manny Faces and Snake Face and Stinkor and Fisto. And I mean, and all sorts of vehicles and accessories and play sets. It was a whole industry. But the brilliance of it was, every week on the cartoon show, there'd be a new character. It's like, oh, this is the episode with Fisto in it. And Fisto would have a little car that he drove around in. And then those things would appear on the toy shelves. So there was basically no difference between the He-Man TV show and just like a 24-minute-long commercial for He-Man toys. It was genius.
1: It's really what it was, right? It was just a really long commercial for what's up on for sale next.
2: Yeah, exactly.
1: Okay.
2: And He-Man was one of the first examples of this kind of market synergy. And there was all sorts of other Saturday morning cartoons that followed, like G.I. Joe, My Little Pony, Transformers, all of these things. But the hilarious thing when you're looking back is that in order to kind of sugarcoat this just blatant cash grab of all these shows, they'd always do something at the very end of every episode. They'd have some sort of public service message at the end, where He-Man would turn to the camera and he'd say, kids, don't do drugs, or watch out for peer pressure, or be careful of stranger danger. And G.I. Joe would do the same thing. There'd be some message about the dangers of playing with downed power lines or grease fires, and then one of the characters would say, and knowing is half the battle.
1: I haven't ever realized any of this. This is so cool. All right, okay, so how does this turn into grifting and making money off it all other than just merchandise? Wouldn't that be the kid? Wouldn't that is? It's just capitalism kind of shamelessly?
2: Well, I mean, it's sort of interesting because when we think back to the moral panics, Like, in a way, the old He-Man show was about attempting to control the minds of the kids, but not to win them over to the occult, not to, you know, to get them to cast spells on each other or to turn them into maniacs, but just for the very simple reason to siphon out their allowances and lawn mowing money. And this is kind of the interesting thing about moral panics, because moral panics can get people hurt. They often involve scapegoating vulnerable members of the population. I mean, back in the 1990s, there was a terrible incident that occurred in a place called West Memphis, where there was some murders, and the people who were arrested for it and charged and sentenced were, I mean, basically it was done because they listened to AC/DC. And then it turned out later, this is a very famous example, it turned out later that the DNA evidence exonerated them, and they were released, but only after they had spent over a decade of their lives in prison, and one of them was on death row. This is the danger of the moral panic, is that we can kind of lose track of reality and evidence. And the other thing that happens is that it's kind of a distraction to what's actually going on. And so in the case of He-Man, the worry is like, oh dear, are people going to cast spells? It's like, no, not really. But are we going to sit our kids in front of what's basically a half-hour commercial? Absolutely we are.
1: Okay, now it's making me think about moral panic generally, and when you go over big things that have happened recently, you can go into politics of today with the 51st state stuff, you can go into this Iran thing, you can go to COVID, trucker convoy, you can go to all kinds of things where you can see how moral panic has kicked in, and people who are doing a thing get labeled as something, and that label carries on for a very long time, if not forever, and morphs over time. I mean, and I don't want to get into trucker convoy as a thing, but there's a lot of conspiracy around it generally. But the reality is that if you didn't go and see it for yourself, which I did, you are just assuming from what other people have told you, including the media and including all these things on both sides. And so you can kind of see how all of these things you're talking about, He-Man in the 80s, are very much present, including miracle solutions for COVID that just buy my super drink and you're going to be immune, right? Like, you can kind of see the same thing just repeating over and over and over again.
2: Well, that's why this is such an important idea. I mean, you mentioned the trucker convoy. There's an example of a group, and I also spent a lot of time with those convoy members. I also went down and I talked to them. One of the leaders of the entire thing, I became sort of friends with, and I was able to have a lot of interesting discussions with them. And the danger is that people get turned into sort of ridiculous versions of themselves in mass media, and then they get held up as scapegoats, and then there can be no actual conversation, because, of course, when we're afraid, we shut down, we don't listen to each other, and it's very easy then to do this. And the problem is there's been all kinds of figures from history who have tried to use moral panic to gain influence and power, including, of course, lots of politicians, because they want to tap into that energy so badly because it's so motivating, it's so powerful. And so we should always be a bit skeptical and careful when somebody tries to whip us into a panic based on an oversimplified solution to a complex problem, especially when they start providing us with scapegoats that we're supposed to fear and even hate.
1: Yeah, that's interesting. And it applies to both sides, right? People who bought into the rebellion and the people who hated the rebellion, right? Like, it's interesting how it goes both ways. Okay, so He-Man is it? Are you going to go see the movie?
2: I don't think so. I mean, it might be fun. It might be kind of a laugh. Unfortunately, I almost never go to movies anymore for some reason. And so I pick them really, really, really carefully. But I probably will read a bunch of academic think pieces about it, because apparently that's how I encounter pop culture these days.
1: You're always a party, Nathan Radke.
2: Oh, you know it.
1: All right, Uncover Up is the podcast and the book. 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Thank you, sir. Great to see you.
2: Always happy to be on.
1: Remember, don't play with down power lines.
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3: Westbound 401 at Lake Ridge, we have a stall vehicle there. Two left lanes are locked. Eastbound 401 still seeing delays from the 427 on and off as you head through towards Yonge. Northbound Don Valley Parkway is slow go from Don Mills through York Mills. Southbound not too bad as you head down through towards the Gardner. Eastbound Gardner still slow as you make your way through Parkside towards Dufferin. FIFA World Cup closures in effect downtown Fort York Boulevard through Lakeshore, as well as Lakeshore Boulevard, British Columbia to Bathurst closed. Dufferin closed through British Columbia and Strong closed East Liberty to Lakeshore. Showers continue tonight and going down to 14. Tomorrow, windy and a high of 20. Right now, scattered showers and 19 in Toronto. 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

0: live stream the stations, which is pretty awesome, and listen to the podcasts like the one from Bill Carroll at CFRA in Ottawa. His conversation with Lawrence Greenspan, they were talking about the new sentencing and bail reform in Canada.
1: The changes the Act brings forward are really based on a handful of high-profile cases, which has created the sense in the public that, this public safety is at risk here. So what do we do? Well, let's keep them in jail pending their trial, during which time they're supposed to be presumed innocent. In the event that they are convicted, let's put them in jail and throw away the key, or at least give them harsher sentences. It seems to me that this is the worst kind of political pandering to the public sphere about the safety, and it's another version of the let's get tough on injustice the last time around it was mandatory minimum penalties on all kinds of offenses. That was brought in by the Harper government and took a period of 5, 6, 7 years until just about every one of those minimum sentences was knocked out. But the rationale for those is the same as the rationale for these, which is, we're going to deal with crime, we're going to be tough, we're going to, put people away. Or if they're charged, we're going to keep them in jail. It's really unfortunate that the government has brought this kind of legislation as a panacea for the public concern about safety.
0: Bill Carroll in Ottawa at CFRA. His podcast is on the iHeart app for The Morning Rush. Okay, Patty Handyside's in Windsor in case you missed it, with Kevin Wicks. They talked about what the survey about frauds and scams and people's worry about older folks.
2: What we're finding with, when it comes to fraud and scams in general, that there's a bit of a stigma around that. So many Canadians are feeling embarrassed because scams are often framed as something you should see coming. Well, really, in reality, they're becoming more sophisticated every day. They're harder to detect. And there's a prevalence of fraud that is incredibly high, with nearly half of the Canadians saying they encounter fraud or scams regularly. Mm. We know that nearly one in three Ontarians would hesitate to talk about their experience, and that silence can prevent more important conversations, especially with our older demographics, specifically seniors. So when our younger generations or maybe you're not having those conversations with the older generations, it can leave them open or vulnerable to some of these fraud and scams that we're seeing.
3: So it sounds like we're worried about it, but we're just not really relaying that onto them and talking more about this to get them aware of what's going on.
2: Yes, so there is lots of fraud education available out to the public, but what we're actually seeing is that but 71% of Ontarians say they worry about an older family member being a target of fraud. Mm-hmm. And 42% say even talking to kids or older loved ones in fraud can make them feel stressed or overwhelming at times. So it appears that the knowledge is out there and the resources are available, but sometimes the conversations are actually just not happening amongst, friends, families, and loved ones. And that's what we're trying to push home, is that having those conversations and being open and honest about our experiences with fraud and scams is really the key driver here to protect people, make them aware and knowledgeable about what fraud and scams are actually out there today.
0: Now, it is worrisome about the older folks. I worry about my folks. I know Ryan worries about his mom with scams out there. That's a big thing. In case you missed it, the conversations are great from our colleagues across the iHeartRadio Talk Network, including a conversation with Mark Mendelson and Jim Richards on an RCMP officer being charged for uttering threats against Donald Trump.
4: He's just been charged. We haven't heard the evidence. He's given the presumption of innocence, etc. But, from the sounds of it, he was one of the RCMP of many that were assigned to Alberta, to Kanaraskis, I think, for the G7. Yep. And he posted something, which we don't know the context. We don't know what he posted. But clearly it was enough to sort of reach the level of reasonable grounds to charge him with this. He was actually outed by his own colleagues.
5: Yep.
4: When they saw it. And they reported it right away. So it's taken a little bit of time, to get to this point. he was immediately

0: immediately shipped back to Quebec, which was his home depot, and he's been on suspension ever since. And now he's been charged with this, so we're gonna have to wait and see what happens at trial, in terms of, you know, his conviction or non-conviction. But that all aside, he's still going to face internal disciplinary sanctions, no matter what. And that's why I said career limiting move. I know, Jim, I wish I could explain what was going on in this guy's mind, but I can't.
1: A lot of people don't like Trump. So, yeah, I get it. But, I mean, the one thing that I wonder about, if people are following the news, this year's G7 just wrapped up. This charge comes from June of 2025. What takes so long?
0: Well, I mean, I can't tell you. I mean, from an investigative point of view, I'm sure they had to do all kinds of, you know, cyber forensic investigations in certain terms of his phone and ensuring that he was, you know, actually the author of this video, if you know, that he posted, IP addresses, all those things, you know, there, you know, that involves some judicial authorization for production orders, search warrants, things of that nature. But clearly they've done all their homework and they've reached that level where they can charge him. And, so he already is suspended. But again, what was going through his mind when you're assigned to something like the G7,
1: yeah,
0: and you know, I'm assuming his role was in a uniform capacity, because they roll out people from all over the country for these things. What would make you think that this would go unnoticed? I mean, I just don't know. And again, we don't know the context, but it can't be good because he's been charged.
2: So there you go. Conversation with Mark Mendelson on Jim Richards' show. An RCMP officer was charged for uttering threats against Trump. It's on ctvnews.ca if you want to get more details on the article itself, or you can grab the Jim Richards podcast from News Talk 1010 Toronto. 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Great way to go. And still to come here on the show, disappointed and angry in dating. Tony Tedesco and Jen Kirsch are going to be here. Maybe it's not you. Maybe it is me after all. If you take medication, you're going to want to hear the conversation with Dr. Mitch Shulman about what you can and cannot drink to take your medication. That's next hour. And up next, your AI usage is getting expensive. Greg Fish is in.
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10: From the National Newsroom of the Canadian Press, I'm Naira Ahmed. Most experts doubt that the United States would suddenly leave the Kuzma trade agreement despite the U.S. president's recent comments.
11: U.S. President Donald Trump told reporters at the G7 summit in France he would rather not have the Canada-U.S.-Mexico agreement in place. He also said he views it as, quote, possibly expiring immediately. Johns Hopkins University's Christopher Sands says Kuzma's July 1st date is a milestone, not a deadline. He likens it to that moment in a poker game when all the players lay their cards on the table, renew Kuzma for 16 more years, withdraw entirely, or do neither. Because of how integrated many North American industries are, most experts doubt that the U.S. would be quick to exit the trade pact. Jason White, The Canadian Press.
10: Alberta Premier Danielle Smith says a group of Indigenous chiefs need to check themselves after they called for an RCMP investigation into Smith for calling a separation vote. The Assembly of Treaty Chiefs represents First Nations across Alberta and voted to ask the RCMP to look into whether the referendum amounts to criminal treason by Smith and her United Conservative Party. Smith calls the chiefs' request disgraceful.
6: Look, I've had my differences with the federal government, but I have never used language like that. I would ask the Treaty Chiefs to check themselves because we have a very collaborative relationship between our government and our ministers. I want that to continue. But this kind of overwrought language has no place in a democracy.
10: The RCMP says it's reviewing the chief's call. Meanwhile, the Manitoba government is expanding social services across Winnipeg emergency rooms. It is adding 8 more social worker positions in 4 emergency departments and urgent care centers at a cost of $1.2 million a year. Hospital social worker Linda Ross says she builds relationships with vulnerable patients.
7: Our role is always to loop around and redirect them back to the community supports and really help build that relationship. So, and I think we've done a lot in that and we've really improved.
10: The Manitoba Association of Healthcare Professionals welcomes the news, but says help is needed for patients once they leave the hospital and are back in the community. And a Transportation Safety Board of Canada report says the Titan submersible that imploded on a descent to the Titanic wreck nearly 3 years ago had operated with no federal oversight. The board's chair says an investigation found that Transport Canada knew the uncertified vessel was operating out of St. John's, Newfoundland, but the department did not oversee those operations. He says the report also found that several other government agencies knew about the Titan's dives to the Titanic.
12: A lot of these government departments had pieces of the puzzle. They knew about a certain aspect of OceanGate's operation in Canada. And these departments include Transport Canada. However, nobody sort of put all of the pieces of the puzzle together to see, you know, the full picture of OceanGate's operations and the risk associated with this operation.
10: The Safety Board is now recommending the federal government take a closer look at uncertified vessels. The 2023 disaster killed all 5 people on board. This is the Canadian Press. In sports, FIFA World Cup play is underway in Toronto, where Ghana and Panama are facing off. Thousands of Ghana fans marched to Toronto Stadium from Stanley Park, while a massive crowd of Panama supporters rallied at Trinity Bellwoods Park before flooding the streets for their own march. Earlier today, Cristiano Ronaldo and the heavily favored Portuguese were held to a 1-1 draw by Congo in Houston. Austria beat Jordan 3-1, and England beat Croatia 4-2. In the late game, Uzbekistan and Colombia faced off in Mexico City. In NHL coaching news, the Toronto Maple Leafs have hired Jim Hiller as their new head coach. Hiller formerly coached the Los Angeles Kings before he was fired in March. The Vegas Golden Knights have promoted AHL coach Ryan Craig to head coach after saying they would not retain John Tortorella, who led Vegas to a Stanley Cup final appearance. And the Toronto Blue Jays look for a second win in Boston for their second game of a 3-game series against the Red Sox. From the Canadian Press, I'm Naira Ahmed.
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13: Southbound DVP ramp to Don Mills. We have a collision there. It's off to the right shoulder. Southbound 427 ramp to westbound 401. A collision. Right lane is taken out. Eastbound 401 Express at the 400. A stalled vehicle there in the center lane. Northbound on the 410 at the 407. We have a stalled vehicle there. Right lane taken up as well. Jane and Church, we have a collision there. Also, keep in mind, FIFA World Cup road closure still in effect till midnight tonight. 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
1: Greg Fish is here. The Cyberpunk Survival Guide is a very helpful way to understand what is going on. Also, keeping us safe from the invasion of all the computer things. They're going to steal our lives, steal our brains, and our jobs. Greg Fish is here to help us understand all of it. Now, Greg, I would like to set the proverbial token stage with a lie I was told by AI last week.
2: Okay.
1: And I got frustrated, and I typed in all caps my frustration. And it said, you are clearly frustrated. How can I fix this and make it better? And to which I said, you can follow the instructions and stop wasting my tokens or give me tokens back. And it replied and said, I do not have access to the tokens to be able to do that, unfortunately. What I can do is follow the instructions as you've requested. To which I said that this sucks. I just want you to work and I want free tokens. And it said, no problem. I cannot charge you tokens for the next bunch of questions. To which I said, but you just said you didn't have access to the token system. And then it said, you're right. I lied. I can't give you free tokens. How can I help you next?
2: Yeah, this is going to be a bit of a, this is going to be a bit of a problem here because the party's over. The free unlimited tokens, if you buy into a certain tier, that's over and done with. Because the dirty secret is a lot of these companies, a lot of these LLMs are very expensive and they want their money back.
1: So explain what a token is on AI, because the free users on like Gemini and ChatGPT don't understand the token system.
2: So a token is essentially a kind of a subdivision of language that is used by a large language model. It can be a word, it could be a syllable, it could even be a letter. It all depends on the exact model that you're using. But a token is essentially how you measure a large language model's capability. So for example, if they have to process a whole bunch of words, if they have to give you a massive reply, or they have to read in a very large prompt that has maybe hundreds, if not thousands of words, like pages and pages of instructions, they have to break this up into tokens. And the reason why they do that is because each token corresponds to a parameter, and they have X many parameters. So for example, they'll have maybe several billion parameters. So once you exceed those that token number, then they won't be able to track your request. They won't be able to process your request. And because it is those tokens, it is that request that is generating the actual costs, the compute that you hear a lot, that's what they're trying to cover with their fees. That's why the tokens matter.
1: So it's not as simple as here's a quarter, give me an answer. It could be big questions cost $1.25, little questions cost 10 cents. But I want to try to create a bit of a parallel. Like if you write it a book and you want it to write for you a book, it could be 10 tokens versus if you said, what color is the sky? That could be one token, right? Just to create a bit of a tangible currency to it.
2: Kind of, but it's also you submit X many tokens, but then Y many tokens come out and you're charged for that too. So for example, right, if you say write a book and it gives you a reply that is millions of tokens, well, guess what? You're paying for that.
1: Whether you like it or not.
2: Exactly.
1: And that's one thing that I've noticed is that I always have to say to it, like it gives these massive, big, bloated answers and pushes for, here's a bunch more information. Would you like to know about this next? And it baits you into asking more questions to burn up more tokens.
2: Yes, and that's actually why there's an entire new tool for programmers called Ponytail, which basically tries to make those tokens as small as possible and really have it narrow down its output as much as it possibly can.
1: Okay, so token maxing is the AI. Like, there's no gas pump ticker that's telling you what you're burning up or what you even have. And when you do more complicated things, it burns more. When you do less complicated things, it burns less. Unless you're sitting funny in your chair, then it seems to pick a random number of tokens. How do we know what is going on? And then in business, these businesses are getting hammered with, by the way, your work day is now cut off. It's only 10:30 in the morning. You're out of tokens.
2: Well, that's the whole point. The opaque pricing is the whole model, because you see, what Silicon Valley has really learned to love doing is they subsidize a service. They will give you a service very cheaply. They will burn through tens of billions of dollars underwriting that service for you, get you dependent on it, get you hooked, and have a couple of monopolies or an oligopoly set up. And then when they feel like they can, or their investors get very impatient, they jack up the rates significantly. So all of a sudden, the service that you're used to getting, that hopefully you're now relying on, you now have to pay. But because you are now relying on that business infrastructure, you can't cut back too much without making some very significant changes. So they can claw a lot of their money back and start clawing it back until they reach profitability. That is, unfortunately, the model. The model is very much that bait and switch, put together a market that they can control, and then jack up the prices and just throw whatever they kind of want at you from that point on, because as far as they're concerned, they got you hooked. You need it.
1: So I kind of get the feeling like if you were to walk into a car dealership and you are wearing a nice suit and you look well put together, that'd be like the sales guy going, bet you'd pay $100,000 for the car, even though he knows it's worth 20. And they just charge you $100,000 because you'll pay it.
2: Excuse me, that's called dynamic pricing?
1: Well, yeah, plus there's the new one, right? Right, with their social status and all of that stuff with AI. That's even worse. But yes, I get your joke.
2: Exactly. And that's really the problem. So the question is now, what are all of these companies going to do? Because all of a sudden, they're paying absolutely ridiculous amounts of money for things that they're used to getting well within their budgets. And the answer to that is, of course, they are significantly limiting how they're using AI. So remember, last year we talked, hey, they want AI in everything that you do, every single email, every single thought you have is supposed to be run through the company's LLM subscription. Well, that's going to start getting rolled back really, really quickly, because companies are not going to be really able to afford that. Because you see, the problem is that these AI companies went to sovereign funds to bankroll their massive data center expansions, their massive compute expenses, and they basically told them, we will build a digital god. You will have the you will be on the ground floor of the singularity. You're going to make 10,000 times your investment back. And at some point, those sovereign funds, they have a lot of patience because they are government funded. So they have hundreds of billions, if not trillions, to play with combined. And eventually even they will say, okay, well, what's our return? And they're going to start now pressuring these AI companies to produce those returns. And I'm pretty sure that's exactly what's happening. This is why they kind of slammed in reverse and started really hiking up the prices, because they have to. Their investors actually want that money. They want all these sky-high valuations that they have been seeing on the stock market to actually go into their pocketbooks. They want to make those returns real, and that's basically the only way they can do them, or by dumping the shares. But to dump the shares, they need to actually show profitability, and they need to show that revenue is covering costs. So there's really no way around that. Businesses at the same time, a lot of them are struggling with inflation. A lot of them are struggling with economic uncertainty. A lot of them are struggling with exactly what AI has done to hiring, what AI has done to jobs. They're not exactly sure who they need to hire and how. So they can't afford these gigantic bills. So they're going to start cutting back very quickly.
1: Predictability in business is everything. And if you don't know that your $50,000 employee that you just let go of is now going to cost you anywhere between $20,000 and $200,000 to replace, and it may or may not work, businesses will start to unwind this so fast. CyberpunkSurvivalGuide.com. Get connected with Greg Fish. You can sign up for the newsletter. He'll even email you stories. Thank you, my friend.
2: Always a pleasure.
1: Shane Hewitt in the Night Shift. Date Night is coming up for you next. It's not you, it's me. Disappointed and angry in relationships is the topic.
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3: Southbound 427 at Dixon. We have problems there in the right lane. Southbound 427 ramp to the westbound 401. A collision right lane taken up as well. Eastbound 401 Express at Keel. A stalled vehicle in the center lane. Southbound Don Valley Parkway ramp to Don Mills. We do have that crash there off to the right shoulder. On the city streets, Jane and Church, we have a collision there. Should be clearing up shortly. And also FIFA World Cup road closures are in effect. Going to find it a bit heavier than usual downtown. Showers continue tonight and going down to 14. Tomorrow, windy and a high of 20. Right now, rain and 17 in Toronto. 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With Time Saver Traffic.
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1: It's date night. Tony Tedesco is here. Jen Kirsch is here. If you want to get Jen on Instagram, Jen_Kirsch. Tony is Tedesco Tony. And you can find everybody online. Say hello. Tony found this article, which is interesting to me as a word guy. Why love makes us disappointed and angry. Tony, are you disappointed and angry?
18: Well, not right now because, well, I'm not in love right now, just yet. The article goes into why, and I can give you the long version or I can give you the Tony version, which is more or less basically love doesn't create drama. It just reveals all your old stuff and then hands it off to your partner.
1: Ooh.
18: Eesh,
1: reveals the old stuff. Jen, how's your old stuff?
19: You know, my old stuff is pretty intact because all I do is analyze myself, and so I'm very like self-aware. But sometimes I catch when I'm in a relationship, this is actually part of the article too, which is funny, but I'll take responsibility. It's so interesting in relationships, we notice all the other things that someone else is bringing to the relationship and their old stuff and not necessarily acknowledging ours. So this could be the perfect example of me being like, oh no, I have my stuff together. It's the other person's problem. But one thing that I find in my last couple of relationships is everything they told me at the beginning about themselves and what didn't work in their past relationship played out almost to a T in our relationship.
1: So, but here's the thing is that their old stuff is your stuff. That's why you notice it.
19: Can you expand on that?
1: Yeah. So, okay. So we notice other people's, you said we always notice other people's stuff, and I think you're bang on. Like, I think that's exactly what we do. Like, you realize that these people have these things they're not working on,
19: yes.
1: But that's our stuff. That is our old stuff, is because we judge and we don't like, we don't know how to deal with it, and it triggers us into feeling a certain way, and then we're like, you're like my ex-boyfriend. And so just as you described it, that's exactly our stuff. It's revealing it to us, except we put it on you, Tony. It's your fault.
19: I love the word revealing, by the way, because you're so right. It's a mirror. Relationships are this mirror.
1: It's a mirror.
18: And
1: so, Tony,
18: some of that disappointment, it's not even about what actually happened, whatever you're fighting about. It's the gap between you and what you expected and what actually you thought was going to happen. Again, because you're leaning on your old stuff, but looking at their old stuff. And the problem is that nobody really says their expectations out loud because they're afraid to reveal themselves or their old stuff. In one relationship I was in, I used to think, hey, we're all on the same page. We've been through similar things. Turns out that we haven't done the work, and neither of us is working towards fixing ourselves and fixing our old stuff, that it just turned into us constantly bickering against each other.
1: Mm-hmm. Well, sometimes I struggle with this. We've said this we've all said this in this conversation many times. They sort of do the work. And I've learned that it's not that people don't do the work. It's they avoid the hard work that needs to be done. So they're doing some of the work, but they're not necessarily doing all the work. And you just said expectations, which, by the way, as a word guy, I will always say that the gap is the key. It's always the key is what's the gap? Fill the gap. Just that simple. Like in business, in relationships, in conversations, everything in life. Okay, you want this, you are here, what is the gap? What does it take to bridge the gap? But you set expectations, Tony. So Jen, tell me about expectations, because quite often our uncommunicated expectation, just like Tony just said, is exactly what we want them to live into as opposed to who they are giving us. So tell me about expectations and how it gets in the way.
19: Expectations get in the way when we're not communicative of what we're looking for. And someone could be doing their best, but their best may not be good enough for us or may trigger past things. So I think it all comes down to the open and honest communication. This Taylor Swift story, guys, to always bring it back to Taylor Swift, although I don't think I've done it in a while, but this Taylor Swift sentence came to me while Tony was speaking. And it was like, I think I've seen this film before and I didn't like the ending. And the partner in it who she's singing with was saying like, I wish you gave me signs that it was going to end. And she's like, I gave so many signs. And what I take that away as is we can be communicative and say the same thing to a person. This is not working out. These are my expectations. This is what I want to change. And they just think like, oh, I've gone away with all this so far. This is who I am. So accept me or not. And we don't often want to do the work or change because it can seem scary to get out of whatever the pattern is that we're dancing around in the relationship. So I think,
1: we don't talk about we don't talk about what we can't handle. This is right. The phrase goes.
19: And I know I've been quite open with our listeners that, you know, I'm going through a breakup, and for me, before ending it, there were so many conversations of, this is what I feel isn't working. Do you see it too? What is your perspective, and what do you think could work? And then it was kind of just empty promises that weren't being met. And at some point, you just need to disconnect yourself, because you could only communicate so much, and people could only change as much as they want to or are able to in that situation.
1: Mm. So tell me about expectations, Tony, because, I mean, Jen just said a lot. She said miscommunication in there, misunderstandings. Frankly, there's sort of blame, where blame is probably not. I mean, sure, somebody doesn't fulfill the promise or whatever, but maybe they did as far as they were concerned. But yet we have this obscene expectation. What are expectations for Tony?
18: I think a lot of it has to do with feelings, and the closer you get to someone, you know, it's the people that you love the most that have the most power to hurt you. And that's what it comes when expectations come in. I mean, if a coworker cancels plans, I'm like, yeah, no worries. Who cares? Right. I mean, you don't want to go out. That's fine. If someone I'm dating cancels,
1: that's fine. Tony swears at me on Instagram. That's
18: if someone I'm dating cancels on me, now I'm pacing around like I've been like personally betrayed. Because the closer you are, everything means something, and it's a lot more. As I said, there's a lot more power to what that other person does or doesn't do.
1: Mm, risk.
18: Yeah.
19: Attachment is one hell of a drug, too. I'll tell you that much.
1: Mm-hmm.
19: You know, your attachment is totally different to a romantic partner than it is to a work colleague, a friend. If someone cancels or has to rush off in the middle of a conversation, doesn't call you back, even though it was an intense conversation, you're like, they must have gotten busy. If a partner doesn't, it's like, they're doing this to spite me, or they don't care, and we just count all these allowances that they don't even know anything about.
1: Mm-hmm. Yeah, and we often feel like we're not worthy of it, so we don't seek out the evidence of the good stuff that's happening, right? Like, we have our own insecurities of, I'm not good enough, I'm not worthy of this, and they're sort of operating in the background, and we don't quite realize they're there. So all I do is I look at Tony, you know, Tony's my friend, and then so it's like, oh, Tony just did a Tony thing. But if it's Jen and I'm dating Jen, then it's like, well, oh, Jen is, you know, hurting me, and I'm not good enough anyway, so I never find the good things that Jen did, even though that she just canceled one time out of 10 or whatever. And those things operate in the background. That's kind of scary stuff, Tony.
18: It is scary. I think it's, you know, I mean, you're never actually arguing about what you're arguing about. We're not arguing about dishes. You know, nobody's relationship ever ended with a broken plate, you know. But it's something deeper, as you mentioned, feeling ignored, not important, not heard. And it's frustrating because you think you're having a simple conversation and suddenly it's way bigger than that.
1: Jen, do you have to know why you're there? Is that part of the problem?
19: I don't think you need to know why you're there. I think, again, guys, I'm a little jaded. Like, I'm probably projecting a bit because of my home circumstances. But I think when you start to notice there are things that are going wrong and nothing's changed despite so many conversations, you need to know why you stay. And that's a whole other topic for another week's date night.
1: But yeah, because that could go both ways, right? You could stay for the right reasons or the wrong reasons.
19: What I love about you, Shane, is you're so great at always seeing the other perspective, the other side, and they may not know, or people are doing their best, but at other times, there are some situations that become toxic, and then people stay despite it because they don't want to be alone or because they do feel unworthy in these things that we're talking about. So yeah. I think being able to identify repeated conversations without solution, without change, that's a warning sign of when to maybe start to think about cutting cords.
1: Yeah. Well, and not speaking up for yourself, knowing when it's a boundary or whether, like I always say, people always say, oh, have healthy boundaries. Okay. But you can't also have a fortress on a wall either. So it goes both ways. All right. Tony Tedesco, Jen Kerr, sounds like we got more to talk about when it comes to why love makes us disappointed and angry. Not really, but kind of. Thanks for being here, everyone.
18: Thank you.
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3: Earlier trouble southbound 427 at Dixon have cleared away. We still have slowdowns though southbound 427 ramp to the 401. Collision there in the right lane. Eastbound 401 at Express at Keel. We have a stalled vehicle there in the center lane. Westbound side of the 401, no troubles to pass on at last check. Southbound DVP still seeing delays on the ramp to Don Mills. We have a collision there. It is off to the right shoulder, but it is causing a visual distraction. Jane and Church, a collision on the city streets as well as a FIFA World Cup. Road closure still in effect till midnight tonight. Showers continue tonight and going down to 14. Tomorrow, wind and a high of 20. Right now, rain and 19 in Toronto. During the FIFA World Cup, traffic downtown will be heavy. Skip the stress by taking transit, traveling off-peak, and checking routes in advance. A message from the City of Toronto. With Time Saver Traffic, I'm Robin Metcalf. 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
1: All right, welcome to the quiz show where we call it Quiz the Doctor. Dr. Mitch Shulman is here. I do have questions for Dr. Mitch because there's some articles out, and we've heard this before, like the grapefruit juice and medication thing. It's a story that's made its rounds before. It's an important story, Mitch, and it's kind of come back again.
2: And it's weird because other than grapefruit juice, if you ask most people, what do you take your medications with? How do you wash it down, for want of better terminology? You're getting a whole range of answers. Mm-hmm. And some people will say, no, I don't use anything. So the first point is, even if you can physically, you think, swallow your medication without liquid, you need to use liquid to wash it down. Oh. Because you may not be aware of the fact that it sort of impacts and stays stuck in the lower esophagus for a period of time. The esophagus being the tube that goes from the mouth to the tummy. And if it gets stuck there, that means it may not make it all the way to the stomach. It may not make it whole all the way to the stomach. It may not be dissolved properly. It can cause local irritation of the esophagus, and you may not even be aware of it.
1: Right.
2: So all medication must be, quote-unquote, washed down. Now, according to this article...
1: Can I add one more thing to that?
2: Yeah.
1: Because, I mean, it's some medications, they're sort of wrong terminology, forgive me, not a doctor. But the time lapse of how they're supposed to release, too, is different. And
2: yes.
1: I would imagine if it's stuck somewhere, that also gets affected.
2: Exactly. And then, of course, that doesn't apply to medications that you put under your tongue and get dissolved. Duh. Okay. Your point is a very, very, very valid one. Okay. So it turns out, according to this article in Pharmaceuticals, which was brilliant, most product monographs, in other words, the information that the company gives us to tell us how you're supposed to use the medication, do not include specific information about what to take it with, interestingly enough. Most of the time, your pharmacist, when he dispenses or she dispenses the medication, doesn't tell you what to take it with or how to swallow it, what to take it with. From this study, it turns out that tap water, or filtered if you're uncomfortable about, you know, mercury and lead and iodine and all those other things. But filtered water or tap water is the safest liquid to use without question. Nice. The least likely to negatively impact the absorption and function of any medication that you're taking. Mm-hmm. They specifically looked at some mineral waters, and it turned out the alkaline, the very basic nature of some of these mineral waters, actually affected the absorption and the function of the medication.
1: Really?
2: And as you mentioned, many years ago, and this was totally, it was serendipitous, they were doing a study where they were looking at the effect of a certain antihypertensive medication. It was one of the early studies of this type of medication. And inadvertently, to mask the taste of it, they gave these people grapefruit juice to swallow with their medication. And it turns out grapefruit juice actually blocks the breakdown of your certain medications because it blocks an enzyme in your intestines. And so all of a sudden, you get a whoosh of much more medication than you might otherwise expect if you're using grapefruit juice to drink the medication with. Now, it doesn't apply to all medications. They found this out serendipitously when they were doing this antihypertensive, high blood pressure medication, but it's a very valid thing. So grapefruit juice and things like it, probably not a great idea. Mineral water, probably not a great idea. Milk may not be a good thing to drink something down with. It turns out certain of our antibiotics bind. The calcium in the milk binds to the antibiotic, making it less likely to be absorbed and work properly.
1: Really?
2: So at the end of the day, the stuff that you use to wash the medication down does make a difference. You must wash the medication down, and I would suggest, unless you have a special reason, the safest, easiest tap water or filtered water is the best. Mm-hmm. And that's at the end of the day what comes across from this article, proving that Dr. Shulman actually knows what he's talking about because science backs him up, unless the science changes tomorrow, in which case I'll pretend none of this conversation ever happened.
1: Well, that's the thing about accuracy. Sometimes it changes over time. Let me add, because you said grapefruit juice and similar.
2: Yeah.
1: Orange juice, like those sort of acidic.
2: Orange is okay.
1: Yeah.
2: There's certain Seville oranges or something. They're very specific categories that contain this enzyme. So orange juice is okay. Mm-hmm. Orange juice, apple juice, okay. Grapefruit juice, by and large, not okay.
1: Yeah.
2: And I think it's Seville oranges. There's a specific category of orange.
1: Yeah,
2: that
1: good,
2: might
1: good
2: not
1: reminder
2: be.
1: That water works, I guess.
2: Yeah, at the end of the day, water is the safest.
1: So let me ask you this, because as you tell that story, in my mind, I'm going through, okay, well, what do people actually drink when they take their pills in the morning?
2: Ah.
1: Right? And I would say coffee's probably on that list. tea?
2: This morning I took my meds with coffee.
1: Yeah.
2: Automatically. Didn't even think of it.
1: Well, you look great.
2: You're drinking it in the morning anyway. It's there.
1: Yeah.
2: And coffee is probably okay, except the caffeine may be interacting with some of the medications. So not all medications, some of them, yes. The acidity of coffee, by and large, is not really an issue. Acidity usually works better than something being alkaline or basic. But you may want to check. And the bottom line in all this is, if you're not using tap water or filtered water, ask your pharmacist. And look, do you take your pill with or without food? How many hours after you've eaten or not eaten can you take it or not take it? These are questions that you should know when you're taking your medication. Your pharmacist is usually the person best able to answer that and should be the best person to answer. Now, not all medications will be affected. It's a lot of you out there taking it with your coffee, taking it with your morning orange juice is probably not going to be an issue. But touch bases with your pharmacist. Yeah. If you have the choice, water's water.
1: So there's another loop to throw at you here.
2: Okay.
1: There's protein added to everything.
2: Yes.
1: And so things like that we probably need to be careful of too, because who knows what's going on with the protein and where the protein is from. Like you could have, I swear you can get protein added protein these days. Like you can have, but like there's protein added to milk. You can get protein added to potato chips, all these things. Like these kinds of situations, could they impact that?
2: Probably not, because the specific type of molecule that the medication will attach itself to is usually something bonding to it electrically, so calcium if you're a certain type of antibiotic, or something that will bond to it because it has space like albumin, which is a protein that circulates in our bloodstream. So the fact that you're taking pea protein or whey protein or any of these other proteins, unless it was whey protein interacting as milk would, by and large, you're probably okay with a quote-unquote protein. That opens a whole other can of worms. You know that, right? This whole question about protein supplementation, do you really need it? How much do you need? What's the science behind it? That's a whole other topic.
1: Well, we had a great conversation with a holistic nutritionist about that, who had brought up a similar concern, saying, hey, don't be disguised by, I need more protein, so I'm going to have protein-infused potato chips, and then think you're being healthy when you're still eating deep-fried potato chips, right?
2: I mean, thank you.
1: It's a bit of a disguise. Okay, let me ask you the honest questions.
2: Yep.
1: Now that we got through all the proper questions, let's ask the honest questions.
2: Sure.
1: How do you feel about taking your medication in Irish whiskey?
2: Keeping it in Irish whiskey or drinking it with
1: Irish
2: whiskey?
1: Oh, drinking it, like washing it down, of course.
2: Probably not a great idea. Okay. Well, wait. Now, you'll often hear people tell you that you shouldn't take your antibiotics with alcohol.
1: Mm-hmm.
2: There's a very weak reason for that, two weak reasons. Weak reason number one is antibiotics can irritate your tummy. Alcohol can irritate your tummy. You don't want to irritate your tummy. Reason number two, if you're drinking, you may forget to take your antibiotics. There's only one category of antibiotic that you must not drink alcohol with, and that's metronidazole, trade name Flagyl, amongst others. It's closely related to a drug called Antabuse. Now, some of you who are around from the 50s and 60s know what Antabuse is. If you had someone who had a problem controlling their alcohol intake, you would tell them, take Antabuse, and every time you drink, you're going to get violently ill, you're never going to drink again, which is not what happened. They just stopped taking the Antabuse.
1: Yeah.
2: Duh. But Flagyl, it turns out, is really metronidazole is very close to that. So I'm prescribing that, and we usually do it for vaginal infections and other things like that, some belly problems. I always warn the patient, this is an absolute. This is the one that you cannot drink alcohol with. But no, you should not wash down your medications with alcohol. One, because it can irritate the tummy, and the medication you're taking may to it. Two, it may dissolve the medication, and it may not even make it into your stomach.
1: Oh, that's funny. Well, I'm going to add another. As the non-doctor in this conversation, you wouldn't want your medication to taint the taste of your alcohol.
2: Exactly.
1: So, right?
2: Even better.
1: It's a nice bottle of Cabernet. Don't ruin it with the medication that Dr. Mitch said you should take. Fantastic stuff. Dr. Mitch Shulman, what should you not use to wash down your medication? Thank you, my friend.
2: A pleasure. Have a great day.
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3: New troubles westbound 401 Express Pass Warden. We have two lanes blocked there with a collision. If you're traveling on the eastbound 401, a bit of volume is yet through the 409 to the 400. And then again, as we head through Yonge Street, but it is trouble-free. Still seeing delays on the Gardner. Eastbound is heavy from about Park Lawn as yet through Dufferin. Westbound is slow from Spadina through towards Dufferin as well. Also, we have the FIFA World Cup closures downtown in effect till midnight tonight. And delays at Dundas east of Yonge. We have Dundas east blocked off because of police activity. Showers continue tonight, going down to 14. Tomorrow, windy and a high of 20. Right now, rain and 17 in Toronto. 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With Time Saver Traffic.
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1: Three things we learned today. Shane Hewitt and the Night Shift. Ryan O'Donnell is in Calgary, and I'm Shane Hewitt in Ottawa. Noah Skang is in Toronto today. 71010 is the text line. 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Here's what we learned on the show today. Big conversation with Nathan Radke, Satanic Panic, He-Man.

0: say, and knowing is half the battle.
1: I haven't ever realized any of this. This is so cool. All right, okay, so how does this turn into grifting and making money off it all other than just merchandise? Wouldn't that be the kid? Wouldn't that is? It's just capitalism kind of shamelessly?
0: Well, I mean, it's sort of interesting because when we think back to the moral panics, like, in a way, the old He-Man show was about attempting to control the minds of the kids, but not to win them over to the occult, not to, you know, to get them to cast spells on each other or to turn them into maniacs, but just for the very simple reason to siphon out their allowances and lawn mowing money. And this is kind of the interesting thing about moral panics, because moral panics can get people hurt. They often involve scapegoating vulnerable members of the population. I mean, back in the 1990s, there was a terrible incident that occurred in a place called West Memphis, where there was some murders, and the people who were arrested for it and charged and sentenced were, I mean, basically it was done because they listened to AC/DC. And then it turned out later, this is a very famous example, it turned out later that the DNA evidence exonerated them, and they were released, but only after they had spent over a decade of their lives in prison, and one of them was on death row. This is the danger of the moral panic, is that we can kind of lose track of reality and evidence. And the other thing that happens is that it's kind of a distraction to what's actually going on. And so in the case of He-Man, the worry is like, oh dear, are people going to cast spells? It's like, no, not really. But are we going to sit our kids in front of what's basically a half-hour commercial? Absolutely we are.
1: Fascinating stuff. Do you remember those, Ryan? You're a cartoon guy. Do you remember those sort of moral coaching moments at the end of the cartoon?
2: Oh, absolutely. And I also remember the moral coaching ones at the arcade. Like, old arcade machines, pinball machines had the messages telling me to, whether it was don't do drugs or, you know, read good books. Yeah, they're still around.
1: It's funny because that whole conversation with Nathan Radke is on the podcast, but it really took me back to all of it and things I had never thought about. Pretty awesome stuff. Shane Hewitt of The Night Shift, the podcast. Three things we learned today. Jamie Ellerton, Lindsay Broadhead were on. We talked about the latest peace deal announcement that may be renegotiated or talked about and then signed between the U.S. and Iran.
3: No, so I haven't read the 14-point plan yet. Based off of reports, I think your deal to make a deal to ultimately have a lasting end to this potential deal is a fairly accurate summary. I think at the end of the day, it all comes down to stopping the hostilities and reopening the Strait of Hormuz, and we'll see if it gets there.
1: The Switzerland part is pretty great. The fact that they're going to sign it in Switzerland, I mean, that just makes it official for everybody. But the notion that basically after all of that, the Americans are going to pay reparations for their mess and give back the stuff they took. I'm not sure what's been accomplished. Lindsay Broadhead, your thoughts?
4: Oh, goodness, Shane. I mean, it's called smart speakers, but I'm not going to claim smarts on this particular subject. You know, this is a war that wasn't a war, that was a war, that was a war for a while. This was a conflict that was required, not required. You know, like, you could use your wordsmithing there at the beginning for every element of this. I'm not certain anyone knows really what was about, what has happened, what's true, what was just done to boost the stock market, what was done to, you know, just play games and be a distraction from other news. And then it's layered on when our prime minister is supporting it emphatically, which is good, and guess I provides a little reassurance, but at the same time, I'm now even more head scratchy about what it is we're supporting, and more importantly, why. Are we supportive of this because of its proximity to tariff and trade negotiation time? It feels all a little bit odd. So you're asking the right questions, but I think we're left with is just a sea and riddle of head scratchy additional questions that need to be followed up on.
1: Smart Speakers on Shane Hewitt and the Night Shift, the podcast. Three things we

0: learned today, how to save money at the pumps with your loyalty points this summer with Patrick Soyka.
1: There's hoops to jump through if you want to totally maximize the value. I mean, you have to link your programs. You mentioned Canadian Tire Money. You know, if you want to maximize that, you can connect it to your petrol points. But then you also want to either like connect an RBC card so you get like 3 cents off per liter for that. So there's all these different things you have to connect to maximize the return on your gas station purchases. And, you know, we're seeing it with, you know, same thing with Scene Plus and Shell, your SO Mobile, PC Optimum, you name it, all of these ones, you have to link in some form or another to be able to, you know, maximize those returns.
0: I have noticed, I did do my Scene and my Shell thing because I had, I have a CAA, and then I also, of course, had the old program. And so it, like, the new program is quite remarkable because they have to go, in today's privacy world, they have to tell you, you agree to share this information. So it, the amount of stuff they can see is quite remarkable. Patrick Soyka, tell me about the best way to save on gas this summer.
1: The best way to save. 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You know, if it comes down to where you buy your gas. I mean, if you're indifferent, like say you have, you know, every station under the sun near your house or near your cabin or wherever you're traveling that summer, then, you know, just pick the one that works the best for you, that you like. You know, otherwise you look for the promotions. You know, Scene Plus has been doing some big promotions. We have PC Optimum Mobile. And then, you basically link every account, every credit card you have, and then watch those promotions and see who's the best deal or who has the best deal on the per liter price. Like you mentioned CAA, that's an additional 3 cents off at Shell. And if you're using, you know, a Scotiabank or Tangerine credit card, you might get 3 to 4 cents off per liter, depending what grade of fuel. So there you're pushing 7 cents per liter off, which may be better than some other programs. You know, we haven't even mentioned the Journey and Aeroplan partnership. That's another one. If you have a CIBC card, you can get discounts there. So basically, I think ideally it's like, see what credit card you have first, which one you want to use, and see if you can get those cents off per liter. Cause that's the key to the savings.
0: There you go. That's the information. Patrick Soyka, saving you money at the pumps. Shane Hewitt in the Night Shift. 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
9: From the National Newsroom of the Canadian Press, I'm Naira Ahmed. The Immigration Department has temporarily paused the finalization of some new citizenship by descent applications. The pause comes after a few dozen people were told their issued citizenship certificate must be surrendered pending a review. The department says it is reviewing how this occurred and is taking steps to ensure applications are assessed fairly and lawfully. An unknown number of people who were approved for citizenship certificates received letters over the weekend saying they need to surrender their citizenship certificates while the IRCC reviews their application. Meanwhile, a parliamentary committee is calling on the federal government to indefinitely exclude people with mental illness from becoming eligible for medical assistance in dying. The recommendation comes following a process that some of the committee members decried as flawed and biased. Conservative and Liberal members of parliament on the committee co-signed that single recommendation in a report that included a number of dissenting opinions. People with a mental illness as their sole underlying condition are said to become eligible to apply for medical assistance in dying next March. U.S. President Donald Trump is sending mixed signals on his plans for the Canada-U.S.-Mexico agreement on trade. He told reporters at the G7 summit in France he'd rather not have Kuzma, but he may sign it. Trump also said he views it as possibly expiring immediately. Kuzma stays in place unless one of the three countries gives 6 months' notice it is pulling out. A group of climate advocates are suing the federal government, saying recent policy changes have put it off track to meet Canada's legislated emission reduction targets. An application for judicial review asked the federal court to order Ottawa to bring its 2030 emissions reductions plan into compliance with the Net Zero Accountability Act. In Alberta, Premier Danielle Smith is offering Albertans a one-time payment of $100 to help pay their bills.
10: Smith says the payment will be made instead of the province reducing its gasoline tax, and Albertans can start applying for the payments beginning July 1st. She says nearly 3.4 million adults will be eligible. Smith says the payment ensures that money gets into the hands of families who are facing rising costs on everything from food to housing and transportation. She says reductions in gas taxes won't ensure that savings flow to the consumer. Bill Graveland, The Canadian Press, Calgary.
9: And luxury hotels in downtown Vancouver are buzzing with hundreds of Qataris in town for Thursday's World Cup match with Canada. They arrived on chartered flights paid by the fantastically wealthy nation's emir, who's also picking up their hotel tab. Omar Al-Ansari, who has been supporting the Qatar national team since he was seven, says he isn't worried about being outnumbered on Thursday.
11: The Canadian is a very strong team. They play in their places and they play in their stadium under their fans. Of course, the match will be difficult, but we hope so. We win this game.
9: Visiting fans are brimming with confidence after a 1-1 draw with Switzerland last weekend. This is the Canadian Press. In sports, World Cup action in Toronto saw Ghana beat Panama 1-0 in the country's World Cup opener. Rain fell throughout the game and fans from both countries turned the stands into a mosaic of red and yellow. Canada's head coach Jesse March says captain Alphonso Davies will be able for the country's FIFA World Cup game against Qatar in Vancouver on Thursday. Earlier today, Cristiano Ronaldo and the heavily favored Portuguese were held to a 1-1 draw by Congo in Houston. Austria beat Jordan 3-1 and England beat Croatia 4-2. In the late game, Uzbekistan and Colombia face off in Mexico City. In NHL coaching news, the Toronto Maple Leafs have hired Jim Hiller as their new head coach. Hiller formerly coached the Los Angeles Kings before he was fired in March. The Vegas Golden Knights have promoted AHL coach Ryan Craig to head coach after saying they would not retain John Tortorella, who led Vegas to a Stanley Cup final appearance. And the Toronto Blue Jays look for a second win in Boston for their second game of a three-game series against the Red Sox. From the Canadian Press, I'm Naira Ahmed.
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12: Westbound Gardner just past Spadina. We do have a collision there in the right lane, so watch out for that. On the 401 westbound express past Warden, we had a collision there. Two lanes were blocked. No troubles on the Don Valley Parkway northbound. A bit busy, though, from about Lawrence through towards York Mills. Dundas east of Yonge, we have that blocked off with police activity. Also, the FIFA World Cup closure still in effect until midnight tonight. You're the reason Sunnybrook targets tumors in real time and why a stroke is reversed in 10 minutes. Give today at yourthereason.com. With Time Saver Traffic.
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0: What if your ideas are not your ideas? Crazy notion, right? In fact, for me, it's a fundamental part of everything that I go through every day. And I'll explain that another time. But it really allows a lot of space for other things when you realize that we don't really have a lot of our own ideas. Because then the real ideas that come, they're more special. And that's where we're going to start this conversation. Davis Carbo is here. I found Davis online. So this is where Shane reaches out to random strangers to say hi. Unfolds on the radio. Hey, Davis.
14: Hi. Thanks for having me on, Shane.
0: So tell me about your background and what do you do? Because you do a lot of things, generally speaking, cognitive bias, unbiased, 50 cognitive biases that shape how you think, decide, and see the world. You do a lot of content online, but this stuff matters to you. How did you get there and why?
14: Oh, so going back kind of early career, I studied human learning and development in school with a focus on educational psychology. And, but earlier in my career, like the start of it, I would say is that I did door-to-door sales in the United States. So I did that for about 7 summers. And during my time, I really learned kind of the nature of decision making and guiding decision making and understanding how our brain works. And about a year ago, year and a half ago, I decided to start posting content online. And as I was searching for what I wanted to create content about, I really wanted to position myself as, you know, an educator, but also getting into understanding something that I could talk about every single day, like what would be really fun to talk about. And so as I started to open up and really dive in deeper into different topics, I got into biases, because as I looked and I really kind of like started unpacking biases in particular, I realized that there's just such a breadth of knowledge. There's so much in there, and there's over 150 to 200 known biases. And so I figured, hey, that would be kind of a perfect series to jump into. And I had already had experience with biases throughout my career, earlier career, but I never had kind of made the full deeper connection that now I have. And after creating content about it for a while, I decided to write a book. And so I wrote the book on that's hopefully going to be building into multiple volumes that covers or tries to encapsulate everything that we know about biases, the latest research, and can give people a more practical guide to understanding their decision making and how biases come into play there.
0: Well, I have good news for you. I mean, with all the biases that are out there, you can, by the time you get to book 200, all the new research on books 1 through 50 will already be expanded on. So you get to do it over again. So you've created quite the career for yourself. The particular video that I had found was a bit of a research story on storytelling. And the words we use, and I think this is really important, especially, you know, in the media, the words we use and the memories that are associated with them. The notion being that when you get told, use car crashes in the example. So when you get told like there is a bad crash or a big smash up versus cars bumped into each other, the response that people, how they remember it is very different. Help us understand that.
14: Yeah. So in the 70s, two psychologists named Loftus and Palmer ran a study where they were looking to see how memories influenced after the fact of an event. And so what they did is that they brought in a bunch of college students into, I think it was about 50 originally, and they asked them with a questionnaire. They had them watch a video on a car crash, and then they asked them, or they gave them a questionnaire. And one of the questions, they changed one word about in the question for all of the different students. Some they asked how fast were they going when they collided, or the cars collided. And then some they asked, hit. And then they also asked smashed and some softer words. But the most important one was smashed. And they found that the students that were asked how far or how fast the cars were going when they smashed into each other, estimated about 42 miles per hour was their general speed. And with softer words like collided, they found it was like 32. So there was a difference in how fast people perceived or remembered the cars were going just off of the changing of one word. But that didn't really answer the question of, did this actually distort memories, or was this just kind of playing into semantics of the word? And so they brought back, in the second study, they brought back students. They asked them the same general questions of hit, collided, smashed. But then they waited and brought the students back a second time 2 weeks later. And then they asked them another question, which was, do you remember any broken glass? Now, in the video, there was no broken glass, but just by using the different words, people that saw that or read that the word was smashed of when the cars smashed into each other remembered broken glass that wasn't there. And so they found that this was kind of the basis for the misinformation effect, which is the tendency for information received after an event to distort how the event is remembered.
0: So this gets into all kinds of different pockets now. And this is where it's wild for me, because as a word guy, the words matter, and that's everything for me always. And so when the insertion of the word, that means now we can control people's memories in theory by the way that we describe something. So much like when you're sitting with, and this is a thing, this is relationships, this is life, this is work, this is news, this is everything. When you're sitting with, I'm sitting with my buddy Davis, we're sitting down and having a beer, and we're just complaining about our girlfriends. And it's like you sit and you're creating a narrative for somebody else. And the words you use will impact the way that they remember that conversation. And so that's just in real life. But then you also have this actual memory thing. And we've talked about this here on the show, Davis, that you haven't heard, that we've talked about how through the course of time when we recall, then we recall, then we recall, situationally, it's always a different experience, right? Like if you're in a positive scenario, you're hanging out with the fellas having a good time, you're like, oh yeah, that was a terrible day. This happened, but we got through it. But if you're in a negative scenario, your recall could be like, it was the worst day of my life. And so there is there's the future part, there is the past part, and then there's the present part of every single aspect of our lives this touches on. There's 200 more books for you.
14: Yeah. Yeah. It can go really as deep as you want to pull it. As I started diving into the research for, you know, writing this book, it was just like, oh, that seems pretty straightforward. But then as you start to see patterns across different biases and how they all start to interact together, then you realize, oh, wow, we are really, for lack of a better term, overwhelmed with information, and our brain is just trying to adapt and just trying to make the best of it. But these kind of biases, these errors, these predictable issues in our decision making actually have longstanding effects.
0: I often use the phrase, words can be used for good or words can be used for evil. It's up to you. And what does that all tell you about this generally? Because I'm sure that you, like everybody else, you hear trolls and stuff online. They talk about, oh, you sheep, oh, you follow along, blah, blah, blah. Well, they're kind of right. I mean, they're not right from the point that everybody is sort of willing participants in all of this. But if it's a blind spot and we don't realize it's happening and someone is actually saying some of these things, whether it's marketing, politics, you could put it anywhere. Sometimes we are following and we don't really know. And therefore, while we don't mean to be, we can result in kind of being sheep.
14: Oh, absolutely. I mean, and that's really the importance of understanding this stuff, is to not fall prey to it. But the thing that's important to understand about biases in general is just like, really, what are they? Where do they come from? And so our brain, we make about 35,000 decisions a day. That's, you know, 35,000. That's an incredible number. And 95% or so, you know, around 33,000 of those decisions are made subconsciously and automatically. And Daniel Kahneman wrote a book called, Thinking Fast and Slow, where he outlines that this thinking is called System One thinking, but it's essentially what I like to refer to as your autopilot.
0: Oh, autopilot's good. I love that term. Davis Carbo is here. How is it possible that one word could change the way we recall things and the way we remember them? What if our brain is lying to us? We're going to find more out about how we live in autopilot next.
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12: Still looking at delays on the westbound 401 Express Pass Warden. We have a left lane block there with a collision. Eastbound side of the 401, not too bad as you make your way across the top. It's running smoothly. North TVP, a bit of leftover volume. Lawrence through York Mills. On the westbound Gardner, just past Spadina, we do have a collision there in the left lane. It is backing things up too through there, so keep that in mind. Downtown Dundas, east of Yonge, blocked off for police activity. Also, the FIFA World Cup closures still in effect until midnight. Showers continue tonight, going down to 14. Tomorrow, windy and a high of 20. Right now, it's rain and 16 in Toronto. 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
0: Davis Carbo is here. I'm Shane Hewitt. Memories being changed and manipulated by one word. We need to know what autopilot we function on. What's going on, Davis?
14: Brain does this to be able to conserve energy, because if it has to slow down and go through logical analysis and rational thinking every single time it wants to make a decision, we would never make it out of bed in the morning. And so our brain, in an attempt to conserve this energy, will create shortcuts or rules of thumb. And these are what are known as heuristics. And these rules of thumb are are really helpful a majority of the time. But when they lead to an error in our decision making, because they are predictable, that is when you're left with a bias. And so I'll give you an example, is that there's the availability heuristic, which is the tendency when we're trying to recall how common something is or remember how common something is. We usually rely on how quickly something comes to mind. And we think it's more common if we think of it quicker. And then the bias is the tendency to overvalue things that come to mind too quickly and misrepresent it for how often something happens. So, for example, when Jaws came out in the 70s, people were so freaked out about that movie because it was so graphic and it was so intense that beach attendance dropped and plummeted across the U.S. when in reality, the odds, the actual odds of a shark attack happening are like astronomically low. And so that's where we see the heuristic, but then we also see the bias because, you know, some people didn't even go to the beach on a lake where there's not even sharks. like you see that kind of stuff happen. We see there's a bias called authority bias, where we basically defer our judgment to an authority figure. There's the bandwagon effect, where when we see multiple people doing something, it gives us higher credibility to go do it and to just go along with it. You know, there's so many different biases when you start looking at the entire breadth of them all, and you see, wow, like our brains are overwhelmed and we can fall easily to a lot of these influences.
0: Yeah, the shortcuts and the fear of looking bad, the fear of not belonging, right? I mean, fundamentally everything right. That they do. Have you seen the research that they did? It's a video that I've seen. The research about the waiting room and the lady in the waiting room with the doctor's office. This fits in nicely.
14: The stand up where they stand up.
0: The stand up one. Yeah, so yeah. I'll describe it for people, and then you can sort of exaggerate, expand the thought, is that the basic notion is simple, is that there's a waiting room, and there's no receptionist. It's like a doctor's office, and there's, I don't know, remember, three or four people that were in that waiting room, and a new person walks into the waiting room, and then someone gets up and goes into the doctor's office, right? It's no big deal. And then all of a sudden, I think it was a tone that they used. It was like a beep or something, wasn't it? And then everybody stood up. Except for the new person who had never been a part of it. And they just were sitting down and then kind of looked around the room, and you can see it on the video. And then slowly just kind of was like, what am I doing? And everyone stood up and then everybody sat down again. And this pattern reoccurs over and over again. And then it gets sort of normalized that everybody does it. You should do it too. And then as the room drains, as they bring people into the doctor's office or as they portray they're into the doctor's office, that original person who walked in is by themselves. And when the beep happened, they still repeated the stand-up behavior by themselves. And then when a new person came in the room, they encouraged the new person to stand up during the beep. And now the pattern is set. It's remarkable. And it's just a video of a fake doctor's office beeping and standing up.
14: The way to counter bias and just kind of in general bias is slowing down and trying to enter logical, deeper thought. And, you know, bias isn't always necessarily a bad thing, but the idea is that you want to be able to slow down. And if you're not taking the time to actually think things through, then you're going to just go along with it.
0: Is it safe to say that your brain is basically saying, well, that was safe last time, it should be safe this time, therefore I don't have to worry about it, threat assessment turned off?
14: Well, how it works, because the brain does follow a predictable process of thinking through decisions. And the first two steps, the first step is emotional tagging by the amygdala. So the amygdala, I'm sure you know, is the threat detection center, but it also oversees just general emotions. And so what it's doing is that it's scanning for information or cues through like sight, touch, taste, etc. And it's looking for things that are relevant. And then what it does is that when it indicates something that's important or relevant, then the second step is that of pattern recognition through the hippocampus. So those two processes of something emotionally salient coming into purview, right? Something that's important. And then the brain saying, what happened last time? And those two steps are what make up the majority of our decision making. It's only if something goes wrong, like confusion or a problem or something new, is when our brain slows down, pumps the brake, and we enter step three, which is a logical analysis.
0: You walk in the room and you realize something's different, but you don't know what it is. You can't figure it out yet. That's where the automation broke. And your brain was like, whoa, whoa, whoa, whoa, whoa, whoa. Something's different here. We don't know what it is. We can't figure it out. And isn't that the craziest thing? You know what I hear in this, Davis, is that it's living in the past. Like, there's zero presence to it. It is 100% living in the past. And then we just tap into the memory, tap in the memory, tap in the memory. And so when people say, like, I want to create a new future and I want to have a great day today and I'm tired of these bad habits. Well, that's all of it right there, is that your evaluation of the current scenario is based on the past, and somehow you have to reset that. Is there a way to reset it?
14: Yeah, it's practicing awareness and mindfulness, is that when a new situation comes up or any type of situation, like, your brain's just going to try to move quick, right? And most of the time that works, but you need to be able to slow down and try to think things through if you want to just not fall to or move quicker than you want at the expense of accuracy. And so the past has a lot of structuring, right? Like, your brain, if something was safe yesterday and the day before, like, for example, you know, you're going to walk up to the coffee machine and you're going to go through multiple decisions to get your coffee. Which mug do I grab? Put the filter, scoop the coffee. But you've done it so many times that your brain's it doesn't see a need to think through anything deeper. So that's where you're going to move faster. And so, yes, to your point, the past really does shape our current present and therefore our future. But to counter that, it's just slowing down and trying to be as present as possible when it's an important decision to make.
0: I was trying to think of some ways that this happens. Just like you said, coffee is such a great example, making coffee, because not only that, then you go to bed and you're like, oh, did I make the coffee? And then you lock the doors, which in theory is the craziest notion, generally speaking, because statistically, most everybody's never been broken into. So there's your bias, is that it's dangerous to leave your door unlocked. Then you don't remember if you locked it. Then you go upstairs and then you wonder if you locked it. The threat assessment kicks in. And then now you're like, whoa, what if someone breaks in? And then you go downstairs and then you check it, but it's already locked because you locked it out of automation. When you go turning the lights off, turning the stove off, right? Even driving to work, the sort of hypnotic state of driving, all of these things, they're present always. And you can actually get a bit of a kick out of them, I think, if you follow them and you pay it, you're like, oh my God, what is going on, brain?
14: Yeah. I always crack up at the thought of just, you hop in the car, driving to work, you blink, and then you're there and you're like, whoa, where did the last 30 minutes go?
0: Well, or you missed the turn and you drive the same way every day and you're like, how did I just miss the turn? Like, so here, Ottawa is a little bit north of me. I'm in a village just about 40 minutes south of Ottawa. And as I come down, it's the highway's called the 416. As I come down the 416, you get to Ogdensburg, New York, in the border crossing. And I was in a phone call and it was hot. It was a hot phone call. And I was driving along and I hung up the phone call and I was just kind of sitting in quiet. And I was like, there's an awful lot of trees around. Where am I? I just about drove to the border crossing because I was so in automation of driving that I missed the turn to go home. It's wild stuff. Davis Carbo, C-A-R-B-O, @ Davis Carbo on the socials. That's how I found Davis. I suggest you follow if you're curious about sort of breaking patterns, learning some of these biases that are in there is a great way to go. One of 200 book conversations that we'll try to have on the radio as he unfolds them. Now, this is great work, Davis. Thanks for sharing it with us.
14: Hey, thanks for having me.
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1: Surrey, British Columbia, we find Bob Addison, Uncle Bob's bit. Hey, Bobby.
2: Good day. How are you?
1: I'm good.
2: I hate to get back to something from last week. Is that okay?
1: Okay. You're going to have to summarize it for everyone who didn't hear it, though.
2: Oh, no. I'm not going to do that because, you know, we had a bit of a different tone last week, and I didn't get this out, what I talked about. But I volunteered at my son's golf tournament the other day for his school.
1: Yeah.
2: So I was at the 16th hole along with, anyway, it doesn't matter. There was a couple masseuses there.
1: But, massage therapists.
2: Masseuses. Massage therapists. See, I can't say
1: masseuse it. Masseuse is different in today's world, bud.
2: People that gave you a neck rub. There you go.
1: Oh, that's nice.
2: Yeah, it was nice. And by the 16th hole, for some, it was time. Anyway, I got to fire for about 3 hours as every group came up. Here, golf ball bazooka.
1: Okay. I picture like hockey game t-shirt bazooka. Is it similar?
2: Exactly.
1: Okay.
2: And exactly same technology. You're aiming at a target 75 yards down the field. And I don't know if you have ever seen, you know, those advertisements that people put on remote for radio broadcasts, the signs.
1: The pull-up banner?
2: Yeah, the pull-up banner was that are about 6 feet tall.
1: Yeah.
2: So anyway, I got to do the demonstration whenever the people came up to hit on this par five. And if you hit the target, you got to take your approach to 75 yards outside of the pin.
1: That's fun.
2: Yeah, and if you hit the target twice, then you got to move it onto the green for a 25-foot putt. And then if your group hit the target twice, then you had a picture of an albatross that was considerably smaller. And if you hit that, you moved your putt up to a 5-footer.
1: That's fun.
2: Yeah. No, it was just fun. And for 4 shots, it was $50.
1: I love I love golf tournaments like that fundraise that are super fun, and I've never heard like that before. I actually, when I read your notes, I just kind of assumed it was like a par three. So this is fun.
2: No, and in some cases they do use it where you get to just launch your tee shot, but this way it was a tighter course, so you know you don't want any strays hitting anybody. I'm guessing. So
1: that's true.
2: So anyway, I just wanted to. It was so. And by the way, even though I did my own demonstration, I was only 4 for 17. So that's not very good, and I thought I knew
1: what hitting the banner?
2: Of hitting the banner, yes.
1: Well, it's a golf ball bazooka from 75 yards. I would say 4 for 17 is pretty good, no?
2: Yeah. I mean, like right at the last second it would dip because it's going like a 95-mile-an-hour fastball. So it's got some movement to it.
1: Yeah.
2: A little tiny golf ball. Wind. So, and we did have some windy conditions. So there you go. Go ahead.
1: That was it. I was just impressed.
2: Oh. can I comment on the news of the day for white males over 50? Or not even white males. Males over 50 in this country.
1: Yeah, that's very good. Good correction, too, probably.
2: Yeah. No. I know plenty of people from many, many makes.
1: makes and models?
2: Makes and models. So here's what I tweeted today. It's taken a dozen years. You knew it was coming. Institutions go away. It's time to now endure the rage of over 50-year-old Canadian males ranting and raving until the day they drop. At least the dreams of the grapes cult of Cherry coming back at 92 is finally laid to rest.
1: Hockey night in Canada.
2: Hockey night in Canada. Good run. 1933. Started on radio. What's that? Anyway, you know, I couldn't tell you if I was still watching games. Just after hours, I guess, was my favorite part of
1: Yeah, the brand was kind of lost, really, under the previous design. It was just like the same folks on different channels.
2: Yeah, and exactly. And it was basically simulcast. They didn't get any of the revenue. So a friend of mine just asked, just sent me a note. He said happens to be in the hospital right now, but he's like, he's got too much time on his hands. Hopefully he's well. Sorry, I should preface that.
1: Say, at least, like, be empathetic before you judge, Bob.
2: Yeah, sorry, Elf. But anyway, he's like, does that mean Tommy Hunter's coming back? I said, only if you unfreeze him. But there you go.
1: Hey, who's Tommy Hunter?
2: Oh, no. God, you're that young? No, you're not.
1: What?
2: Tommy Hunter used to come on, well, out here in BC, Tommy Hunter used to come on after hockey night, because the game started at 5 out here, so he would come on at 8 o'clock.
1: Okay.
2: Now, I think he was on before, and please correct me, everybody in your time zone, Shane, but I think he used to come on before the hockey night game with his Canadian country music show. People would be on there yodeling and warbling and picking and grinning. Yeah.
1: Okay.
2: Okay, Google it later. Jeez.
1: Okay. All right. Fair enough.
2: Now, there's a good Canadian kid, that Tommy Hunter. Good Canadian kid out there. So.
1: Okay. Okay. Okay. Thank you for learning me things.
2: Yeah. No problem. Well, you've learned something today. Nothing wrong with that.
1: No, nothing wrong with that.
2: Now I'll admit that I have done something, Shane.
1: Oh, Canada's cross-country gentleman.
2: There you go.
1: Yeah.
2: I have...
1: handsome old bugger.
2: Of course. That hair... look up Tommy Hunter's hair. There's probably a separate page on it.
1: Yeah.
2: I have to admit something now. Very personal.
1: Okay.
2: I have succumbed to FIFA.
1: Oh, you got the FIFA? The FIFA fever?
2: FIFA fever? Well, you know, if last week I was saying I was getting caught up on it, mm-hmm. I really got caught up in it, like almost what my yearly tax bill caught up to it.
1: Oh, you bought tickets.
2: I did. Oh, sorry, God. I bought more tickets, but this time I used my money, so don't hop on me for scamming
1: calling your
2: my
1: mom,
2: okay? Yeah.
1: So, okay, so how much money did you spend on FIFA tickets now?
2: I got to keep this down. Can you hear me?
1: Oh, yeah, I mean because your wife is close?
2: No, Junior.
1: Oh, okay.
2: Doesn't know yet.
1: Oh, okay. Yeah. Your son.
2: Thursday's game, yeah.
1: Okay, I can hear you. I'll repeat it if I have to because then everyone else might not be able to hear you.
2: Okay, so it was just under what I pay on taxes for living here in Surrey. So,
1: how much are property taxes in Surrey? That's like, got to be what, $8,000?
2: No, it's like three.
1: $3,000?
2: Yeah.
1: Oh my God! Wow, that's a deal.
2: I was going to say, yeah, because I just paid the house that I currently own in.
1: You
2: Vancouver.
1: Pay how many tickets is $3,000?
2: No, it wasn't that much. 25.
1: Okay, so how many tickets is $2,500?
2: Tres.
1: Oh my goodness! Wow.
2: But guess what? Since I purchased them on Sunday, they've gone up.
1: That doesn't validate it.
2: Sure, it does.
1: Just means there's more people that are stupid enough to pay it.
2: No. So something truly historic in my lifetime is about to happen on Thursday.
1: Yeah, okay.
2: I'm going to see my national team play at my local stadium.
1: That's nice.
2: Which is good. They could win their first ever World Cup game and gain 3 points from it. Now, they've got to keep up their end of the bargain.
1: Yeah.
2: And I'll never have that opportunity again in my country.
1: Yeah. Unless they lose, then next time they play, you could have the opportunity again.
2: No, you got to think positive. So we're going to be up in the upper deck. We're going to be in red. I think he just heard me. Damn it. Anyway, it's going to be a wonder. It's going to be phenomenal.
1: Okay.
2: I'll send you a picture.
1: Yeah. Okay. No problem. Yeah. Also, if you send me a picture of $2,500 burning, that would be great.
2: No. Shh,
1: all right. Shh. We don't say that out loud. Sorry, Michelle.
2: No. Yeah. No. Okay. No, she's in. All in.
1: Really?
2: Yeah.
1: All right.
2: I had to be talked into it, but anyway.
1: Yeah. I would say that. I thought Michelle had better judgment than this. Okay. Very good.
2: She married me.
1: She married you. Clearly, judgment is in question. Very good.
2: Okay.
1: Uncle Bob. Broke bits from Surrey.
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1: 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This is a segment where we're going to connect with Victoria today. It's called What's on Your Mind. This particular edition of the show is called What's on Your Mind, Lisa Best. Hi. Now, everyone in Victoria knows Lisa at CFAX 1070. poor Lisa has to work with Ryan in the mornings.

0: Beyond mics, I would say motorcycles are my other passion.
1: Really,
0: And they
1: eh?
0: have been for about 35 years.
1: 35 years of motorcycle riding.
0: Yes, I started when I was five.
1: That's illegal.
0: That's good math.
1: That's
0: I saw that go in your head.
1: I did. I had to think about it. You could see my counting eyebrow.
0: Synapse was firing hard there.
1: Very good.
0: Yeah.
1: Okay, so tell me about your love for motorcycles. Why? What is it about a motorcycle that is amazing for Lisa?
0: I wanted to be an equine specialist.
1: Hmm.
0: And something in my prior life, I did something bad karma, bad
1: Hmm.
0: juju. So I'm deadly allergic to horses.
1: Oh, no way.
0: Yeah, really. I've shown up in emergency. So,
1: Oh, it's that bad.
0: oh, it's that deadly. I'm not kidding, deadly. So
1: Oh, wow.
0: my
1: Okay.
0: next choice was the iron horse. And the motorcycle to me is the closest I get to riding a horse. But that said, it's distinct in itself, in its sense of freedom. And that sense of freedom, just like riding a horse, comes with a sense of danger, strong possibility of danger, something going sideways. And that's what makes it so thrilling.
1: Okay, well, you live in a
0: And
1: great city for a motorcycle, that's for sure.
0: oh, absolutely. I lived in Ottawa, and I remember, going down the Queensway on Christmas Day with Christmas lights on my bike. So there's times in Ottawa, there's times in Toronto, it's in Montreal, outside of the ice storms, that you can ride. So it's fantastic across Canada. There's even snow tires if you want to get into that. But
1: Oh,
0: for
1: really?
0: the
1: I
0: most
1: didn't know
0: part,
1: that.
0: this is the city where people can ride all year round. And a lot of people do because, as you know, the price of gas, well, maybe just recently went down, but we never know what's going to happen next.
1: Okay. Now, tell me about the Malahat in a motorcycle.
0: Malahat's fine. The Malahat's a major highway. It's the twisting roads that are
1: Okay.
0: exciting. I was born and raised in Winnipeg, so I know what the wide open prairies are like. I still have ice in my veins. And I took my course in Winnipeg, and I can tell you the only thing I remember about that course X amount of years ago was a big biker dude yelling, "Shoulder check." And I can't tell you how many times that has saved my bacon.
1: Really?
0: Yes, and I do know with driving courses, one of the number one fail reasons is because new drivers fail to shoulder check.
1: Really?
0: People
1: Okay.
0: fail to look. When's
1: Now
0: the last time
1: driving.
0: you shoulder check in your car?
1: I consciously try to do it because I don't do. I think I do a great job with it, right? So I always try to make sure that I look. So here's the thing. You like the driving safety is a thing for you. Not only is it
0: Absolutely.
1: just like don't die today, which is generally a good plan, but you actually have like you get involved with training.
0: I am a senior instructor for the Vancouver Island Safety Council. I was an instructor for the Ottawa Safety Council prior to moving. I'm also on the board and deeply involved with all aspects of safety on two wheels. And my students come back to me and say, "I'm a better driver because I took the course." It's not just me. We have great instructors. Ottawa has great instructors. Toronto has great instructors. Most major cities have riding courses. And if you don't mind humbling yourself a little bit, you can be a much better rider.
1: Should normal drivers take a motorcycle course even if they don't want to ride a motorcycle?
0: No, because you have to be passionate about it. And we do get people in saying, my partner wanted me to do this. I feel I should do this now at this point in my life. You have to want to do it because it's kind of an all hands on deck sport. And that's why it's not always for everyone. Your hands and your feet are always engaged, and your mind is always engaged. We call it SIPDE. The acronym stands for scan, identify, predict, decide, and execute. You are constantly using your SIPDE skills. And that's why motorcycling is so tiring. And that's why, especially in the beginning, you have to stop frequently to reset.
1: So,
0: Because something can happen if you're not constantly focused on the road.
1: okay, got it. Now, here's my question about motorcycles. Now, I was always a convertible guy. I was, I like them, but
0: Nice.
1: now that I live outside the city, I've considered it more. So, why should somebody who's considered it, how should I test drive it? How should I experience it? I mean, I've ridden motorcycles before, but I've never, it's never been me solo get your license kind of thing. How does somebody who's curious dig into it?
0: So when you say you've ridden off-road?
1: Yeah, I've ridden off-road. I mean, I've ridden
0: Okay.
1: motorcycles before, my
0: So you have
1: buddy's
0: an
1: bike
0: idea
1: in
0: of
1: the
0: it. I mean,
1: neighborhood.
0: we get some people coming that have never driven a car.
1: Oh, wow.
0: Yeah. Like I had a student last weekend who doesn't drive. He

0: just wanted to get his bike license first.
1: Can yeah. you do that?
0: Yes, you can.
1: Oh, how about yes. that? Okay, yeah. now, here's the big question. I've got one less than a minute left. Lisa mm-hmm. Best, CFAX 1070 Victoria, because all of the motorcycle people here want to know about your motorbike. 30 seconds, go.
0: My bike?
1: Yeah.
0: My bike, its nickname is Sherpa because I carry everybody else's stuff because I teach. Yeah. It is a senior citizen. It's a 23-year-old Yamaha Silverado. It looks like a Harley, but a quarter of the price. I used to have a Road King, but it was boring to me, so I just kept switching it up in different Harleys and different bikes. But I don't condone one particular brand. Whatever you choose to ride is your business. No judging. If you're on two wheels, I'm happy about that, and try to keep yourself safe.
1: All right, I love this. Ryan and Lisa, grab their podcast on the iHeart app. Go listen to the show because you can stream it on the iHeart app. And with the time change, by the way, if you're in Ontario or Quebec, you get the inherent. It's not even early for you. It's late. No. It's lunchtime listening almost. Lisa Best, thank you. What's on your mind, Lisa Best? It's great to see you.
0: Thank you, Shane. A pleasure.
1: Shane Hewitt and The Night Shift. I'm Shane Hewitt. Thanks so much for being here. Don't forget that our show is published out on the podcast every single day when the show is done. Just Google Shane Hewitt and The Night Shift. You're going to find us right at the top of the list. And it's on the iHeart app. That's easy. And it's on Spotify, Apple Music, all of the platforms. You can share them with your friends. And that would be an awesome favor for us. So don't forget, if you missed anything, it is there for you. And some of our favorite content and big full length, even longer than you hear on the radio, get published on that same feed as well. 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
11: Tonight, a Canadian Mounties threat targeting Donald Trump. The high-security event where it allegedly took place.
12: We have to act professionally in our personal life and our job.
11: And the critical clue that tipped off police. A devastating new assessment of the Titan tragedy.
13: Nobody managed to connect all of these pieces together.
11: The missed warning signs and what caused the fatal implosion. And Team Canada supporters gear up for Game 2.
14: Vancouver will be bigger, better, louder, redder.
11: Plus,
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11: Which country's fans are drinking bars dry?

0: CTV National News with Omar Sachedina.
1: Good evening. We begin tonight with an RCMP officer who has been charged with uttering threats aimed at U.S. President Donald Trump at a gathering of world leaders in Alberta. CTV's Quebec Bureau Chief Geneviève Beauchemin on what tipped off authorities.
2: An RCMP officer deployed to ensure security at a G7 meeting is now facing an accusation in relation to online threats against U.S. President Donald Trump. The RCMP says it received a tip last June flagging a Snapchat video.
3: Another one of the RCMP members, another one of his colleagues, saw the video and reported it right away.
2: Now, that triggered an investigation and led the RCMP to 34-year-old Evanson Dumerlus.
4: Beautiful, I know.
2: At the time, he'd been assigned to security operations in Kananaskis, Alberta, where world leaders, including Trump, gathered. Dumerlus was dropped from G7 duties, was sent home, and has been suspended from his job throughout the investigation.
3: The RCMP is taking this charge very seriously. As police officers, and especially with the RCMP, we are brought to a certain standard that we have to act professionally in our personal life and our job.
2: Dumerlus is scheduled to appear in court on July 30th. Geneviève Beauchemin, CTV News, Montreal.
1: This year's G7 summit in France was dominated by the deal to end the war in Iran. Tonight, Donald Trump and Iran's president, Masoud Pezeshkian, digitally signed a memorandum of understanding laying out the terms to end the conflict. And more clarity tonight on that hot mic moment between Trump and the prime minister. CTV's senior political correspondent Michael Couture reports from Evian.
5: He had asked me about it. On China.
6: Prime Minister Mark Carney explaining the hot mic moment captured at yesterday's G7 summit, confirming he was explaining the details to President Donald Trump about Canada's deal to allow Chinese EVs into the country.
5: And he likes the structure, actually. We had a follow-up conversation about it as well.
7: I don't know that I said I like it, but I could understand that, yeah.
8: Is that a factor?
7: A cap. Would I rather see a cap than no cap? Yeah, I would. On Canada.
6: Carney says the two leaders had several conversations, but none of them included the CUSMA renewal.
7: I would rather not have the agreement, but I may sign it.
8: Right.
7: But I would rather, we'd do better as a country if we don't have an agreement.
8: So are you thinking of...
7: Yeah, I'm thinking about maybe we won't be able to make a deal. I would rather not have the USMCA.
6: One of the bigger discussions at the G7 was the Iran deal. In a joint statement, leaders agreed there is a need to diversify trade routes to prevent choke points for energy supply chains, as we saw with the closure of the Strait of Hormuz. The statement also says, quote, "We welcome the potential for Canada to deliver significant additional capacity to global markets in the coming years." Carney says there are a number of projects and plans, both online and in the works.
5: There's other European offtakes in the work for Canadian LNG, and then as well, expansion of TMX, the oil pipeline.
6: Back in Ottawa, Conservatives had this reaction to that proposal.
9: This is evolving a little bit. It needs to evolve a lot faster than it has. It's a great resource we have in Canada. The whole world knows it's a great resource. It's been constrained by bad government policy.
6: Carney also described the Iran deal as a game changer, as he feels Trump's view of the war in Ukraine is shifting.
5: Change in orientation, a more realistic, in our view, expectation of where this war was going to go, and the position against Russia, the tightening of sanctions against Russia, the ability to provide additional defensive support for Ukraine.
6: The G7 leaders also agreed to consider giving Ukraine the critical licenses to increase domestic military production for things like missiles. It's something that President Volodymyr Zelensky has been asking for since last year. Mike LeCouture, CTV News, Evian, France.
1: The U.S. Homeland Security Secretary delivered a blunt message today about the state of Canada-U.S. relations.
10: We can't allow fractures to take place and to grow. Some of the fracturing we have right now between the countries, we've got to figure it out, because we're not going anywhere and they're not going anywhere.
1: Mark Wayne Mullen made the comments during a fireside chat with Canada's public safety minister in Washington. Mullen says cross-border arguments between the two countries create gaps criminals may exploit. And former U.S. Homeland Security Secretary Kristi Noem has been hired by mining company Nova Red Mining in British Columbia in a strategic advisory role. Noem came under fire for aggressive immigration crackdowns across the U.S. and was moved out of her position by Donald Trump after serving 13 months. BC's safety regulator has found electrical non-compliances after 12 school children were injured at the Cultus Lake Water Park. The attraction will stay closed until the fixes are done. The grade 6 and 7 students were at the park Monday on a school trip when they were hurt after touching a railing. One parent spoke to CTV News about his daughter's injuries.
4: She had a big red mark on her leg and then had lost some sensation in her lower leg.
1: Chilliwack RCMP say the incident was not the result of deliberate human action. A key report today from a special parliamentary committee that has recommended against the expansion of medical assistance in dying for those suffering from mental illness. CTV's Abigail Beeman has the reaction and next steps.
8: Since I was 11, I've wanted to die.
11: Mitchell Tremblay lives in poverty with anxiety, PTSD, borderline personality and major depressive disorders among his diagnoses. A parliamentary committee's recommendation to indefinitely exclude people from accessing medical assistance in dying if the sole reason is mental illness leaves him feeling torn.
8: 5 years ago, I was cheering only for this expansion. This is all I wanted. And now today, I'll tell you, 75% of me thinks this is a win, that we're saving lives.
11: The majority of the committee and experts agree.
12: MAID should never be made available for people with mental illness. I say that as someone who is himself a suicide survivor and might not be here had the expansion that's set to come into law been on the books 15 years ago.
13: MAID for mental illness is an expansion of an already discriminatory system that very much even further endangers the lives of persons with disabilities.
11: But in a deeply complex issue, there are dissenting views. Dying with Dignity is disappointed, referencing what it calls a very small group of potential applicants.
14: This is yet another blow to them. It continues to say that your mental illness and the suffering is not the same as someone suffering from physical illness.
15: If you're comfortable with you and your family and your medical professions, then the rest of us should just butt out. It's not our life. It's not our choice.
11: Meanwhile, Tremblay faces an eviction threat. He's bracing to be homeless for the 8th time. Lasting trauma and stress leaves him frightened and again torn to potentially lose MAID.
8: I'm terrified, and to take that option off the table from me, I get angry and I get scared. And I see that in a lot of the people that I'm talking to every day on social media. And there isn't any kind of a solution for it other than and more support.
16: The government must decide whether to legislate the change. The justice minister won't commit to a timeline for next steps, saying it will take at least a few weeks to go through that report thoroughly. Omar?
1: All right, Abigail, thank you. Another scathing report, this one from Canada's Transportation Safety Board into the Titan submersible disaster 3 years ago, is slamming the lack of regulatory oversight. Here's CTV's Garrett Barry on the findings.
17: In July 2021, during one of many missions of the Titan submersible that began in Canada, a Fisheries and Oceans Canada representative boarded the cargo vessel Horizon Arctic to observe the mission. Government was, at the time, considering partnering with OceanGate for scientific research and marine monitoring. But after that mission, that staff member wrote back to others at DFO with serious concerns. The Titan sub was never certified by a regulatory body. It used a rare carbon fiber construction, and OceanGate had no insurance.
18: We have no evidence that those concerns were provided to Transport Canada. They were raised internally within the Department of Fisheries and Oceans.
17: One of many communication breakdowns highlighted by the Transportation Safety Board in a report released today. Worldwide attention came to St. John's after the Polar Prince support vessel lost contact with the Titan in June 2023. A frantic international search found debris from an implosion and human remains 4 days later.
19: These governments all had sort of pieces of the puzzle about, you know, the Titan's operation, but nobody managed to connect all of these pieces together and be able to essentially identify the nature of that operation and the risks that it presented.
20: The TSB makes it clear that this isn't a totally unique situation. There are lots of small commercial vessels across the country that do not see oversight by Transport Canada. The board wants authorities at Transport Canada to start making a new policy that would capture some of those small but risky vessels.
17: The TSB wrote that OceanGate received no oversight, despite a series of dives and tests working with Canadian vessels over the course of 2 years. Transport Canada has 90 days to respond to recommendations. Gary Perry, CTV News, St. John's.
1: Canada's soccer players are calling on social media companies and the federal government to do more to crack down on racist abuse and death threats online.
21: You're going to be held accountable, then you're not going to do it, right? Or you're going to think twice before doing it. And I think the impact would be less on players because there will be less comments on it.
22: The elements of people being named publicly and held accountable for their actions would definitely lower the cases of, you know, issues like this.
1: Online abuse of players is the subject of a new TSN documentary. The federal government introduced the Safe Social Media Act last week and released a statement in response to this story that reads in part, "We want to work in collaboration with platforms and we expect them to act responsibly and take concrete steps to make their services safer by design for children and for all users." FIFA, meanwhile, which says it monitors and intercepts online abuse in real time to protect players, teams, and officials, has reviewed more than 3.8 million comments and posts since the tournament began nearly a week ago and removed nearly 400,000, higher than the almost 300,000 that were removed during the entirety of the last World Cup. On the pitch, some big news on Canada's captain Alphonso Davies ahead of the team's match in Vancouver tomorrow.
23: He's been in training this week, and he'll be available tomorrow, and we'll see how the match goes and then make a decision on how we would choose to use him.
1: Davies on the practice pitch got some final reps in before Canada's critical clash versus Qatar. Fans of Ghana and Panama took over Toronto today for their opening match. A royal welcome for the king of Ghana's Ashanti Kingdom. Ghana won the match 1-0. 41-year-old Cristiano Ronaldo became the oldest outfield player in World Cup history, but the joy was short-lived as Portugal was held to a stunning 1-1 draw with the Democratic Republic of Congo, who got their first ever goal and point.
24: But he goes the other way and he wins the duel.
1: And Harry Kane tied England's record for World Cup goals, scoring twice in a thrilling 4-2 victory over Croatia. Here's what the celebrations looked like back home. And back here, thousands of soccer fans are descending on host cities, catching many bars off guard by drinking them dry. CTV's BC Bureau Chief Andrew Johnson with what happened at one Vancouver pub and how they're preparing for tomorrow.
25: The World Cup is only a week old, but at Vancouver's Dublin Calling Sports Bar, they've already won.
26: St. Paddy's Day and like Super Bowl are kind of our biggest 2 days, and these are crushing those 2 days out of the water, so it's been like having a Super Bowl every single day, pretty much.
25: Out back, dozens of fresh beer kegs are ready to go for what could be a very thirsty crowd tomorrow when Canada hosts Qatar at nearby BC Place.
26: We have 200 kegs ready to go for this week. I got another 80 kegs coming in the next couple days, so we're pretty stocked up.
25: They're not taking any chances after what happened on Saturday. A mob of Aussies, hundreds strong, nearly drank the bar dry, downing about 2,500 beers.
27: We're here to give to the community. It's at 3 p.m. And our game is at 9. We're already started at 10 a.m. this morning on the beers. Boost to the community, mate. That's what we're here for. We're using our taxpayers' money for you, Canada, for you!
25: The pub had to make an emergency run to restock.
26: I've never seen that before anywhere. That was like stadium-sized amount of alcohol.
28: In a pub.
26: In a pub.
25: More than one establishment in the U.S. can relate. rowdy Scottish fans, the Tartan Army drained two Boston bars of all their beer, something one of them said had never happened in their 30-year history.
0: The kicker here in Vancouver is, despite the crowds and the amount of alcohol being consumed, police and staff at Dublin Calling say the fans have been great.
26: No issues at all. Everyone's super respectful. You know, if someone climbs up on a table or something, you just ask them to get down, and they're very kind and do it.
0: Cheers!
25: Here's to hoping it'll be Canadian fans dancing on the tables tomorrow, politely. Andrew Johnson, CTV News, Vancouver.
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1: Canada's population dropped in the first 3 months of this year. A major reason for the decrease, immigration. CTV's Annie Bergeron-Oliver examines the factors and the implications.
33: Meet Kumar Pathak came to Canada from India 13 years ago as an international student looking for new opportunities. In the years since, he's become a Canadian citizen and a business owner. But for many of his friends, the ending hasn't been as happy.
34: Canada has been shutting down their borders for us, and there's a lot of new challenges for the students. They're not getting their work permits on time. They're getting expired soon, and there are a lot of new workers not getting their papers done in time.
33: According to Statistics Canada, the population dipped by about 55,000 people in the first 3 months of 2026. A big reason? A 20% drop in the number of permanent immigrants from around 104,000 in Q1 of 2025 to just over 83,000 in Q1 of 2026. A reflection, immigration lawyers say, of the federal government's lower immigration targets and longer processing times.
35: Canada is becoming a less attractive destination overall. We're also seeing a number of our permanent resident population are actually leaving Canada. We're experiencing higher rates of attrition than we ever had.
33: Those immigration cuts mean the arrival of newcomers is no longer propping up population growth that continues to be dragged down by declining fertility rates.
2: Canada as a country, we've been experiencing declining fertility for the past few decades. The baby boom was a blip in terms of that increased fertility level. Since then, we've been on that downward trajectory.
16: If this trend continues, economists say economic growth could be impacted. Statistics Canada says this is based on preliminary data and that final numbers will be available in September. Omar.
1: All right, Annie, thank you. Still ahead. Why lobster fishers in the Maritimes can't catch a break.
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1: Across the Maritimes, some lobster fishers say it's been tough on the water this season and on the wallet. CTV's Maria Saru went along for a haul and got a closer look at why.
21: Trap after trap comes out of the water, but not every catch counts. Some lobsters are too small to sell. So fisher Timothy Wall has been setting his gear outside his usual stretch and steering farther to reach it, burning more fuel, trying to break even.
22: It's been a bad season, probably one of the worst ones we've had in a long time.
21: Wall says he's getting just over $7 per pound, about 20% less than he earned 5 years ago. That matters when bait, diesel, and crew costs have doubled. Time is also tight. With just 8 weeks to fish, every day lost to weather is money he can't make back.
22: It's been cold and it's been windy. Every second or third day, it seems like it's storming this year. That's been the story of the season.
21: It's not just weather that's kept boats like this off the water. Some fishing areas have also closed because of right whale sightings. And with the season over at the end of June, that could add pressure at the counter.
23: We don't want to price ourselves out of the market, but the reality is, compared to other proteins, that lobster is still excellent value.
21: The PEI Fishermen's Association has been pushing political leaders in Ottawa for federal programs to support the industry through difficult seasons. But in the meantime, Wall's gear goes back in even farther from the shore in hopes the next haul is heavier than the last.
22: It's been hard to get ahead.
21: Maria Saru, CTV News, Malpec, Prince Edward Island.
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1: As Canada prepares to take on Qatar at the World Cup in Vancouver tomorrow, we want to introduce you to the Voyageurs, the loud and dedicated group of supporters who follow the team wherever they go. Here's CTV's Shannon Patterson.
29: The Voyageurs' march to the stadium for Team Canada's first World Cup match in Toronto last Friday was big, red, and loud.
30: It was phenomenal. It was, you know, a huge march. Vancouver will be bigger, better, louder, redder.
29: These are three members of Team Canada's official support group who've made their way to Vancouver for Thursday's match against Qatar.
31: Where are you from?
32: Ottawa. I came in from Toronto.
31: Tell me why you flew in from Edmonton for this.
30: It's the World Cup. And where Canada goes, we go.
29: The Voyageurs are gathering at an Irish pub near the big Science World soccer ball for the pregame march down the last mile to BC Place.
31: What should people expect for the Vancouver march?
32: I think a lot more people than the Toronto march. I think it's going to be bigger. There's going to be a lot of energy.
30: Just walking, chanting, cheering, exchanging friends, pictures, making new friends. It's a family fun event.
34: We want people to wear red. We want people to be loud. To join in the chants, just to be present and to be passionate about this team.
31: The march isn't just for fans who have tickets to Thursday's match. The Voyageurs say anyone can join them here on the last mile, right up to the point where BC Place security begins. So the message is, everyone should come.
30: Everyone. Come down. If you don't have a ticket, just come experience it. It'll be a beautiful day on Thursday. Skip work. Who cares? Come down.
34: We want as many people as possible to come here. And the more, the better.
31: What if you don't know the chants? Does that matter?
30: Doesn't matter. Somebody beside you will know it. Somebody will make something up. You can hear it. The Voyageurs are going to be loud, loud, loud. And you just fall in and join in and cheer.
29: It'll be a parade of red and white, representing Canadian pride from coast to coast.
30: There's people from Newfoundland, Nunavut, Northwest Territories, every province in between.
34: Just a lot of noise and make it feel like this is a home, this is our home territory.
32: Let's put on a show that Canada's never seen before.
29: Shannon Patterson, CTV News, Vancouver.
1: 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We're sending Team Canada best wishes and good vibes for that match tomorrow. And that's a snapshot of this Wednesday. Heather Butts is here tomorrow for all of us at CTV National News. Thank you for watching and good night.

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1: This skips away from Cordoba. Ghana could be in business. They are!
2: Ghana fans erupting at Toronto Stadium. The team scoring in stoppage time to break a scoreless tie, beating Panama 1-0. Good evening. Once again, eyes of soccer fans around the world were on our city and Toronto Stadium, where Ghana and Panama took to the pitch for the second of six FIFA World Cup games being played in Toronto. And there was no shortage of excited fans for both countries. CTV's Mike Walker was catching up with those fans after the game. He joins us now live with more. Mike, what was the excitement like?
3: Well, Zoraida, we've been speaking with fans who have traveled from across the globe to be at Toronto Stadium to cheer on both Ghana and Panama tonight. And despite the rain, they describe the atmosphere as electric and say this entire match was a nail biter. In fact, it was a scoreless match until Ghana scored at the fifth minute in stoppage time, sending the stadium into a frenzy. The 1-0 victory shocking Panama fans. Now the celebration continued outside the stadium, spilling outside the Princess Gates, where we saw Ghana supporters dancing in the streets, dancing in the rain. There was also another celebration that shut down Yonge and Dundas after a watch party at nearby at Sankofa Square. Now, just about every fan we spoke with this evening tells us this was their first World Cup match they attended. And regardless of the outcome, they say it's a night they will never forget. Here's more.
4: It was such a crazy game. They scored in like the last minutes. It was just epic. The energy, the fans. And this is our first soccer game ever that we've ever watched.
5: It was shaking. It was vibrating. You can imagine, because late goal we have been waiting for. And last minute, you can imagine, everybody was so happy.
6: You're an amazing host. We have a wonderful time here. And we're very sad that Panama lose, though. I cannot tell you more.
7: We could have done better. A little slip there, but at the end of the day, you know, we can only do so much.
8: It was a really good experience, even though, like, it might have not been what we wanted. I think it was, like, a really enjoyable.
9: What made it so enjoyable?
8: Just, like, the people and all their, like, it's so hype and so fun.
10: As I was about to leave, that's when they scored. It means the world. Like, I don't have any more words. Like, it was everything that I could think of and I could ask for.
3: Now, the next match at Toronto Stadium is on Saturday when Germany and Cote d'Ivoire will face off. It will be the second match of the tournament for both teams. Reporting live, I'm Mike Walker. Zoraida, back to you.
2: Thank you, Mike. Plenty of fans also celebrating at Fan Festival at Fort York. That's where CJ Liu was there, taking in the action with fans. CJ, it rained, I would say, not long after that game started, but didn't seem to bother any of the fans.
11: Not at all. It just added to the suspense, the atmosphere, waiting 95 minutes for that final one and only goal by Ghana. And it sure was worth the wait for all the fans. They were elated, jumping for joy, dancing in the rain. You saw them waving their flags, hugging one another. This was the moment that they waited so long for. But we also spoke with fans from Panama who were just happy to be here. In fact, I met one family who flew all the way from Los Angeles just to watch Panama play at FanFest. I asked them, why come all the way to Toronto? They say because there aren't a lot of Panamanians in Los Angeles, but in Toronto, it was a cultural thing. There are lots of Panamanians, and they wanted to celebrate with everyone else. So whether you had tickets inside the stadium or not, it sure was a party here at FanFest, and the rain just added to that story. But take a listen to what some fans had to say after the match tonight.
12: It was a good game. It was really good. Ghana deserved the win. I think, yeah, they deserved the win. But at the end, Argentina Ghana win the World Cup. Let them, like, compete against each other. We're going to take it.
13: Amazing, amazing, man. I've come down from Manchester this week for Toronto to, like, experience the World Cup. It's been amazing.
14: What's your impression of Toronto?
13: Toronto has been amazing, honestly. I loved it so much. Like, literally, like, it's not a bad thing to say about this place. Like, it's just amazing. The vibes are great. Everyone loves the World Cup. Like, come on, England.
9: No, football is about confidence. And Ghana's been playing soccer a long time ago. So we got it.
14: We have a secret motto. We call it Never Say Die.
11: I don't think those guys are going to sleep anytime soon. Lots of friendly trash talking whenever you come to FanFest, and that's what it's all about. Watching the big game with others, enjoying, embracing everyone's culture. And we're going to do it all again tomorrow. FanFest will be open starting at 1:30, and the volunteers told me if you thought today was crazy, wait until tomorrow when Canada takes on Qatar, because when Canada scores a goal, it's going to be 10 times more loud than it was today. Back to you, Zoraida.
15: Yeah, that is definitely going to be a big crowd tomorrow. CP24's CJ Liu just outside of FanFest at Fort York. Thank you, CJ. And as Mike mentioned earlier, Ghana fans flooded Sankofa Square tonight after that big win. To celebrate, traffic was halted for safety. Yonge Street and Dundas Street briefly shut down around Sankofa Square for the celebrations. The roads have since reopened. Toronto police are warning, though, of intermittent road closures. Lots of excited soccer fans packed Little Portugal earlier today. Those expecting a win, though, for their team didn't get exactly what they wanted, but they did get the next best thing. CTV's Beth McDonnell with more.
16: Fans burst up on their feet cheering for their beloved team Portugal. It was first scoring in the game against the Democratic Republic of Congo.
17: Like you said, if not us, why not us? Okay? Prediction, a win.
18: 3-0 for Portugal, for sure.
16: These fans gathering under the canopy of a large restaurant patio with more than 10 screens at Barada on College Street in Little Portugal, bringing spirit and a sense of community.
19: They were here, we had nowhere to sit, and they invited us, and that's what it's all about. Forza Portugal, let's go!
16: What do you love about Portugal fans?
20: Just being Portuguese and the people. It's all about this. It's about, like, the heart. Not the shirt, the heart.
16: The GTA's Portuguese-Canadian community has high hopes for this team. Portugal has never won a World Cup. Cristiano Ronaldo and his teammates are some of the best. Team Portugal was ranked 5th in the world entering the tournament.
19: We just have a team like we've never had before. Like, we've done really well before. We've gone far in tournaments. We've won the Euro, but we've never had a team that looks like this.
16: Congo tied the game at the end of the first half. In the second, both teams had their chances, but neither Congo or Portugal could pull out a win.
21: This is our country. They play very nice, and Ronaldo is the best. Okay, you need to win.
22: A little bit of disappointment, but, you know, this was not a loss. This was a warm-up.
16: Next up, Congo takes on Colombia. Portugal plays Uzbekistan. Beth McDonnell, CTV News.
15: And that rain seems to still be coming down, although, again, fans don't seem to mind. We're currently sitting at 15 degrees as we take another live look at Toronto Stadium. That wet weather, though, is going to stay with us pretty much through the overnight. We're still under a special weather statement. Here's Lindsay with our first look at the forecast.
23: Well, Zoraida, we are in for a soaker tonight. This is a widespread special weather statement that was issued earlier today by Environment Canada, warning of the heavy rain, embedded thunderstorms, and strong winds that are going to continue into the day tomorrow. Overnight tonight, we dropped to a low near 15 degrees. That's near normal temperature-wise. But yes, very soggy, potentially stormy, and southwest winds could be gusting to near 60 kilometers per hour. They're likely to be even stronger than that into the day tomorrow. Your Thursday brings a few more rounds of showers, but for the most part, that low pressure system exits, and hopefully we'll see a bit of sun before day's end. Tomorrow's high, 23 degrees, is a little cooler than normal for this time of year. We'll give you an idea of how much rain is in the forecast coming up. For now, Zoraida, back to you.
15: Thank you, Lindsay. A York Regional Police officer is facing charges for alleged unauthorized use of a computer. YRP announcing that Constable Kivijan Kithiswaran was arrested today and charged with unauthorized use of a computer and breach of trust by a public officer. He's been suspended with pay since April 11th. Kithiswaran has served as constable with the police force since 2024. YRP says this investigation is not connected with Project South, which led to arrests of several Toronto police officers and one retired officer. Investigators are sharing some major updates following an incident that saw a 12-year-old boy charged with the attempted murder of a Toronto cop. cop. It's alleged the boy was behind the wheel of a stolen vehicle that struck the officer in East York early Monday. The Special Investigations Unit says the officer fired multiple times to stop the car. It's not clear, though, if that was before or after being hit. The 12-year-old suspect was taken into custody with serious injuries. The SIU says he has since been transferred to a youth center after undergoing surgery. Also today, Toronto police confirming another 12-year-old boy and a 14-year-old boy have now also been charged and arrested. Paramedics say a 3-year-old child suffered serious injuries in a crash in Midtown this afternoon. Emergency crews responded just before 4 p.m. to Bathurst Street and Avenal Drive, south of Ava Road. Police say they got reports of a vehicle hitting a hydro pole and a number of pedestrians. The 3-year-old was rushed to a trauma center while two adult patients were sent to hospital with minor injuries. The circumstances surrounding the crash are still unclear, although area residents say speeding has been a concern on that stretch of Bathurst.
0: I'm still a bit in shock because I heard everything and I went into the balcony and I saw a lot happen. So yeah, I think I am concerned. People do speed. They get a lot of tickets here. So I know the police is always here giving tickets, just trying to have people just slow down.
15: And police say the driver involved remained on the scene. In Hamilton, a number of pets are dead after a house fire earlier today. Firefighters say a home on Gertrude Avenue was fully involved when they arrived before 7 o'clock. The call was upgraded to a multiple alarm. Officers say the fire appears to have started on the rear exterior of the home and spread inside. Nobody was home at the time, but two dogs and six cats died in the fire. Damage is estimated at $750,000. The fire also caused thousands of dollars in damage to two neighboring homes. The cause is still under investigation. Coming up here on CTV News, the race for Mississauga mayor might be heating up. Former Mayor Bonnie Crombie is considering running to get her job back.
1: Another big day for the FIFA World Cup tomorrow with Canada playing in Vancouver. But if you're hoping to go to a local watch party, here's a look at what you can expect weather-wise. Again, hopefully some sunshine by day's end after a bit of an unsettled and soggy start to the day. Not only is Sunday Father's Day, it's also the first day of summer. The season officially begins at 4:24 a.m. But is it going to feel like the season? We'll take a look at your 7-day forecast.
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15: 15 degrees as we take a live look at the Toronto skyline. The light rain continues this hour. It started just after 7 p.m. and pretty much has been lightly raining right through Toronto and the GTA, and it's going to continue through tonight. Again, we're under a special weather statement. Here's Lindsay with more.
23: Zoraida, we begin by letting you know that weather is brought to you by the Presler Law Firm Injury Lawyers. You don't pay unless they win. Yes, it is a bit of a soaker that we're in for tonight. This is a big low-pressure system, a strong one, and with it, we are getting those heavy amounts of rain and some very strong winds. The winds are going to linger into the day tomorrow. And when it comes to rainfall amounts, generally speaking, we are looking at amounts upwards of 30 millimeters and in some cases close to 60 millimeters of rain. Fall or more. Here's a look at the timing of it all. So yes, very unsettled through the night. Still some leftover showers as we are waking up tomorrow morning. As the day goes on, a few more showers are going to return with the circulation and rotation of that low. However, by about 6 p.m., we might be able to enjoy some sunny breaks. It looks like it'll still be mainly cloudy for your Thursday, but Friday, a lot more in the way of sun, at least for the GTA. Still quite unsettled in through parts of Cottage Country and Eastern Ontario. As for temperatures, tonight's low, as mentioned, about 15 degrees, double digits or teen temperatures right across the board, and very unsettled and potentially stormy with that risk of thunderstorms continuing. Here's tomorrow at a glance. Again, I do think it's going to be mostly cloudy, but we're holding on to some hope that we will get some sunshine perhaps by the end of the day. But otherwise, it's a chance of showers, strong westerly winds to about 70 kilometers per hour. Meanwhile, in Vancouver, this is a great looking forecast for Canada's next match. That is going to be happening at 6 p.m. Eastern time, 3 p.m. local time, and conditions look good for our team taking on Qatar. 7-day forecast looks like this. Friday and through the weekend, we do expect a lot more sunshine to mix back in. Highs near 24 degrees for both Saturday and Sunday. Sunday looks like a great day to celebrate Dad and officially welcome summer. The temperature near normal. And then on Monday, we're going to get back into some periods of wet weather. The chance of showers follows us into the middle of the week as well. That's your look at the weather. Zoraida, back to you.
15: Thank you, Lindsay. Mississauga City Council voted unanimously today to rename a park in honor of slain Toronto police officer Mark Pinizzotto. The motion was brought up.
6: So the small thing that we might be able to do as a municipality is rename a park in Mark's honor. That is, I think, a fitting tribute.
15: The motion was brought up at a special meeting of City Council and called for Indian Gate Park to be renamed after the fallen Emergency Task Force officer. The motion noted that Pinizzotto and his brothers grew up in Mississauga near the park. The 43-year-old officer was fatally shot last week while executing a search warrant linked to the U.S. consulate shooting and other incidents. A similar honor is in the works in Brampton for slain OPP Constable Taryn Bally. The 29-year-old was born in India and raised in Brampton. He was struck and killed by a vehicle last week in the northern community of Hearst, allegedly by a suspect fleeing police. His funeral service is being held tomorrow morning at the Mississauga Sports and Entertainment Center. It will not be open to the public. CB24 will have live coverage of the service. And staying in Mississauga, the mayor's race might soon have a high-profile new challenger, someone who previously held the position. Bonnie Crombie, who was mayor for a decade and left to be Liberal leader, is considering a run at her old job. CTV's Queen's Park PR Chief Siobhan Morris with the details.
7: 2 years ago, Bonnie Crombie was beaming with praise for Carolyn Parrish on by-election night.
8: You will be a formidable mayor.
7: Crombie had given up the job to become Ontario Liberal leader. But after a disappointing finish in last year's provincial election...
8: I know tonight isn't exactly the result we were looking for.
7: ...and a humbling leadership review last fall...
8: I promised you I would listen.
7: Crombie now says she's considering options that may involve a return to Mississauga City Hall, complicating the campaign that's already underway.
9: I don't think Mississauga deserves to be a backup plan or anyone's second choice.
10: Mississauga's looking forward, and I'm looking forward. We're not looking back.
7: Carolyn Parrish wouldn't weigh in on Crombie's future plans, writing, until she actually registers, I'm not interested in participating in a flurry of publicity. Happy to comment after she actually registers. Former Liberal MPP and councillor Deepika Demirla is making the case for change.
11: Property taxes have gone up 30% over the last 4 years. Not sustainable.
7: Alvin Teja was runner-up in the mayoral by-election and suggests a Crombie comeback is out of step with what voters face.
9: Growing unaffordability in the city and increasing property taxes. I think if they want more of the same, they have two options now, potentially.
12: The premier, who is actually... my hero.
7: The premier's made clear where his allegiance is.
13: I will send an army down here to make sure I support Mayor Parrish. So what I say to Mayor Bonnie Crombie, bring it on. Let's go.
7: This man would welcome Crombie's name on the ballot this fall.
14: She's done a lot for the community here, and she continues to do that. So I believe and I strongly feel that she should come back.
7: Other voters are okay with the path the city's on.
17: No, I think the current one is doing a good job too. It's more cleaner, or maybe because of the World Cup, I don't know.
7: But with a lot of time before Election Day.
18: She was there before, let's see what happens, what she has to offer.
30: Would-be candidates have until August 21st to sign up to run for mayor or other council positions. Voters in Mississauga and municipalities across the province head to the polls October 26th. Siobhan Morris, CTV News.
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13: The Blue Jays continued their series with the Red Sox in Boston tonight.
14: Guerrero. A little pop-up shallow right. It's dropping and in there.
13: Vladimir Guerrero Jr. driving in a run in the eighth, his second RBI of the night. The Jays beat the Red Sox 3-0 for their second straight win. They'll go for the series sweep tomorrow afternoon. First pitch goes just after 1 p.m. And the Jays will be without veteran starter Max Scherzer for an extended period of time. The 41-year-old has been placed on the 15-day injured list with back spasms. He had been scheduled to start against the Red Sox tonight. The right-hander previously spent time on the IL with forearm and ankle issues earlier this season. Scherzer struggled in his last start, which came against the Phillies last Wednesday. He reached 3,500 career strikeouts, but gave up 5 earned runs in over just 3 1/3 innings of work. The Scepters were busy tonight selecting Kristen Sims in the first round of the 2026 PWHL draft. Toronto selected Sims 8th overall in the draft, which is being held in Detroit, Michigan. She's coming off her fourth season at the University of Wisconsin, where she put up 26 goals and 33 assists in 31 games played. The 21-year-old represented the U.S. at the 2026 Olympic Winter Games, where she earned a gold medal. The Toronto Maple Leafs announced today that they have signed a new head coach. Jim Hiller will be the 41st head coach in franchise history. New to the job, but not new to the team. CTV's Janice Golding with details.
15: After an extensive search, the Toronto Maple Leafs have a new head coach.
16: Opportunity of a lifetime. It really is.
15: Jim Hiller, the former bench boss of the Los Angeles Kings, named the Leafs' 41st head coach.
17: I did not see this coming. I mean, the Leafs said that they had an initial 55 list, name list of people that they spoke to when they started this process of finding the replacement for Craig Berube. They kept this under wraps.
15: While the move made

0: They have come as a surprise to some Leafs fans, especially given the other names in contention. Hiller has history with the Leafs, having served as an assistant coach from 2015-2019 under Mike Babcock.
1: Which is great, because he understands the legacy that Toronto has and what he has to do to make them better so they win a Stanley Cup.
2: Maybe Hiller can do a better job unlocking Austin Matthews and getting this team to perform better. Because let's face it, defensively, they took a major nosedive.
0: This is the 57-year-old's second NHL head coaching opportunity, previously serving on the LA Kings bench starting midway through the 2023-2024 season before he was fired March 1st.
3: We didn't hire to satisfy a narrative or check a box. We hired based on what we believed would be best to support your growth, both individually and collectively.
0: Hiller himself describing his strategy for the organization.
4: A lot of our emphasis will be in just recreating, reigniting, and growing and strengthening the spirit of the hockey team. And I think that when that you leave the dressing room with that, that translates directly onto the ice.
0: Fans say they hope the new coach and new direction will pay off.
5: I think a change was needed. Craig Berube hockey for the Leafs obviously didn't work out.
6: He was slept on for a little bit. No one really knew. So I think he'll bring some good to the team.
7: It's tough, right? Like, we're always getting rid of the coach. We're always moving pieces around. So hopefully this year we have a much better year.
0: Janice Golding, CTV News.
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19: It's a story of second chances, overcoming adversity, and dedicating a life to giving back. We're not talking about a soccer player, but rather an inspiring graduate from TMU nursing program who crossed the stage to receive his diploma. CTV's health reporter Pauline Chan with the story.
20: Lavar Perry. Lavar is being congratulated on stage by her mom, Annette Perry, from the faculty
13: It was hugs all around for new TMU nursing grad LeVar Bailey.
20: It felt right. Having my mom there, it felt full circle.
21: This was actually LeVar's second time crossing the floor in a nursing graduation ceremony because his mother was pregnant with him when she graduated from nursing.
13: And while his mom has been a huge inspiration for him, a childhood experience was another key reason the 27-year-old chose nursing for a career. A tumor pressing on his spine left him paralyzed as a toddler.
20: It was very unlikely that I would survive the surgery, or if I did survive, there would be lots of deficits. But, you know, since then, I've been walking, running, and jumping all fine. I had to depend on the healthcare team to save my life. It taught me the importance of healthcare workers.
13: Bailey's education included working with Thrive, a program at St. Mike's Hospital.
20: A program that helps youth and young adults who are suffering from violence and trauma to give them pathways to be able to access resources to help them work out those traumatic events.
13: Now he hopes to become an emergency specialist. ER Dr. Dominic Shelton says it's a difficult environment in an already challenging profession.
22: When you compile acuity of illness in addition to the volume of patients that need to be cared for by nurses, it can be extremely demanding.
13: And Bailey acknowledges the current difficulties nurses face today.
20: Our first patient is us, right? We first have to take care of ourselves because we can't pour from an empty cup. I believe that nursing is deeply correlated in that, the preservation of humanity and life and giving it dignity. And I've always wanted to be that person, even as a young child.
13: Now he and the rest of the class of 2026 are ready to step forward as nursing professionals. Pauline Chan, CTV News.
19: And that is our report for this evening. A reminder, you can get breaking news all day long on CP24 and on our website, ctvnewstoronto.ca. For Lindsay Morrison and all of us here at CTV News, have a good night. I'm Zerad Ullman. We'll see you tomorrow.

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4: With Dr. Mitch Shulman.
5: Good morning, Dr. Mitch.
6: Good morning to you. I always have a chuckle when I hear the intro, and I have visions of Daffy Duck running around in a white coat with a stethoscope.
1: There, a doctor in the house.
5: There you go. Okay, so quite a few stories today. One of them being research says what liquid you take your pills with matters, so not vodka.
6: Oh, God, I wish. But no. This is brilliant. This is in the journal Pharmaceutics. And they basically said, let's look at the product monographs. That's the information that comes from the manufacturer telling you about the medication, its side effects. Did any of them tell us what fluids to take our medication with? No, most of them didn't. What? And then they went back and they said, you know, you have to drink your medications with fluid. You have to take your pills that you're swallowing with fluid. Why? If you don't, there's always a chance it's going to get stuck in the lower esophagus and you won't be aware of it. Well, the problem with that is it won't get absorbed properly and cause local irritation. So even if you're someone who feels you can swallow your pills without liquid, you really need to for safety's sake and for the medication to work. Okay, but what liquid? To make a long story longer, To make a long story short, they basically found that tap water, or if you wanted to filter it, that's okay too, was the safest liquid to use. It turned out that if you're using mineral waters or things like that, they're a little bit alkaline and they could affect both the absorption and the functioning of the medication you were taking. Now, many of you listening also know there's another liquid that you're not supposed to use, and you know that it's grapefruit juice.
5: Yeah.
6: And that's because we found that if you took certain medications along with grapefruit juice, the grapefruit juice has in it an enzyme blocker. And so instead of the intestines being able to digest and get rid of and only allowing a certain amount through, that enzyme is being blocked. And so a lot much more medication was getting into your system. So you go, great, I have more. But it's not good because it could cause your blood pressure to drop or to have much more effect than you wanted it to. So we tell people not to use grapefruit juice. Now I'm telling you to use tap water or filtered water as the best liquid to drink your medication down with or to wash it down with. The other thing I'll remind people is that certain antibiotics of the tetracycline family, you really don't want milk with them because the calcium in the milk binds to the antibiotic, making it a lot less able to be absorbed. So at the end of the day, tap water, filtered water, please use something to wash down your medication with. Don't just try and swallow it dry, and use filtered water or tap water, whichever you prefer. It's a matter of personal preference at that level.
5: When I was a kid, the one vitamin my mom insisted on was vitamin C, and there's more evidence that maybe it is a benefit.
6: Maybe. I think this may actually reflect the diet of these people more than anything else. But they basically, in over 2,000 volunteers in Japan, median age about 69. And what they basically did was they took a single sample of vitamin C levels in their blood and looked at a key brain circuit called the default mode network. Basically, they took very specialized MRIs of their brains. And they found they had less loss of brain material or better connectivity in that area if their levels of vitamin C were elevated. So is that because of the vitamin C? They can't tell me that. And don't forget, you and I cannot make vitamin C. Our bodies aren't capable of it, not because we're inadequate, but because human beings lack the ability to make vitamin C. I think guinea pigs are the only other animal that can't. And so we have to get our vitamin C from other sources. Where do you get your vitamin C? Right? You get it from fruits and vegetables. So if you have a higher vitamin C level, maybe that's reflecting a healthier diet. And that could be what's at the work here. I think at the bottom line here is we don't have a lot of information about their diet or about all that. I think this just reinforces the need to eat as healthy and as fruit vegetable laden a diet as you can manage.
5: And GLP-1s, I don't know what they are, but apparently they may be good for me.
6: Well, this is that group of medications that started off with semaglutide trade names, Ozempic, anybody, or Wegovy. And now we have tirzepatide, which is Mounjaro and Zepbound, and we have others in that family. And you may have heard the term Ozempic babies. What basically happened is they found that women who had been put on Ozempic for whatever reason were more likely to conceive than not. Now, there are a couple of factors going on here. One, don't forget, it changes absorption of a medication because of how it affects transit through your stomach. So the oral contraceptive may not have been working as well. Plus, you're losing weight, your hormones are getting into better balance, you're more likely to become or able to become pregnant. Well, it turns out 24 weeks of treatment with a GLP-1 inhibitor or agonist, members of this family, usually in this case used for people who are overweight and diabetic males, found that in these guys between the ages of 18 and 65, in testosterone levels went up, sperm count went up, and the size and shape and the how good the sperm were, in quotation marks, also improved. So maybe there may be a benefit in terms of male fertility, too. We'll have to wait and see.
5: Thank you, sir.
6: A pleasure. Have a great morning.
5: That is our medical correspondent, Dr. Mitch Shulman. So the story is that the CBC and Hockey Night in Canada are parting ways, or actually the CBC and hockey itself, because Hockey Night in Canada will remain as a brand at the CBC, but they're going to very CBC-ishly dedicate it to something else, like glorious stories of people meeting all kinds of thresholds of conflict and prevailing, that sort of thing. But the deal is that hockey on the CBC and the formal framing of Hockey Night in Canada are done. And I guess my question to people who may be more dedicated to the whole notion of Hockey Night in Canada would be, what difference does it make? You know, I think Preet Banerjee on the Morning Brief this morning at 6:20 agreed with me that these days nobody cares where a show appears. I mean, it used to be very, very important whether your TV show, your drama or comedy appeared on NBC, ABC or CBS. And, you know, now it's OK. Have you heard about Hacks? Sure. It's a great show. Where is it? Okay, it's on Crave. What's Crave? Crave. It's a streaming platform. So I think moving forward, it's not that much of a rupture. Matt Kaus joins us to bring some sporting perspective to this. Matt Kaus is with TSN. Good morning, Matt.
3: Good morning, John.
5: All right. So a lot of people are wringing their hands over this. I can't quite wrap my head around why it's such a dramatic deal, but maybe you can.
3: Well, I think the big part is that sports is really, for most sports fans, it's habit. It's something that's just been part of your life. You know, like Hockey Night in Canada, it's Saturday, it's 7 o'clock Eastern for people listening, not in in Ontario. And it's just always what we're used to. And the idea that it's going to be gone and that you have to find it on new channels, I think it does scare a lot of older, a lot of older sports fans. And you know what? Honestly, this is not just about haha, make fun of the old who can't figure out how to stream. But we're seeing this on the bigger picture of everything is getting fractured. And where do I have to find stuff? And wait, this is streaming here, and now I got to go over there. Do I have an Amazon account? Where's my Crave? I think that's also part of it. It's comfort and it's tradition, and it's slowly, bit by bit, being taken away.
5: Well, and the aspect I can't appreciate, you're right, is generations of us, of people grew up sitting on the couch next to their dad watching Hockey Night in Canada. It was the ultimate convening. And now, you're right, we're probably going to have to take out a subscription somewhere and boot up the monitor in order to watch hockey on Saturday night.
3: Yeah, and part of that is a cost. It's a cost thing. There's been so many reports done over the last bunch of years of how expensive it is to be a sports fan and how much more expensive it's going to be just for the traditional sports of hockey, basketball, baseball, football. And then if you are a soccer fan, it is crazy if you want to follow your favorite stars in different leagues all across Europe and Asia and Africa. And I think that's the one concern, is that this is the first step. And hockey's kind of been behind the times than the other sports in terms of new broadcast deals. I mean, let's face it, for so long, the last deals with Roger and Sportsnet is like, okay, all the games are going to be here. But the funny thing is, the league actually probably left a lot of money on the table. When they signed that 12-year deal with Rogers back in 2013, you know what that meant? It meant for like a decade or so, other networks, other platforms, other streaming sites couldn't get in the game, couldn't bid for the rights. Now all that's going to be open. It's great for hockey, but it's going to be a difficult transition for hockey fans.
5: Thanks for this, Matt. Appreciate it.
3: Absolutely. 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
5: A listener pointing out, of course, when I told the Ted Rogers story, one of the reasons why he might be obsessed with CFRB is the R stands for Rogers. CFRB is Canada's first Rogers batteryless. And you can actually find one of those historic signs in front of the house that Ted Rogers lived in that pays tribute to the creation of the radio. And sometimes technology leads to, I'm trying to think of how to describe this very quickly because I don't want to keep our guest waiting. Rob Davis is here. But for example, sometimes it's the technology that leads to something becoming widely available. So the creation of batteryless radio made it possible for more people to listen to radio. And then the reverse would be the creation of television. And they started creating shows that people could not live without. And so they had to go out and buy a television. And Milton Berle was one of those figures, actually. All right, let's bring Rob Davis in. Enough of the historic and trivia lessons. Rob Davis is here for Overhyped and Underplayed. Good to have you, sir.
24: Great to be here. In fact, video didn't quite kill the radio star because we're still here.
5: Oh, I know. They've been predicting, they've been writing obits for radio forever, and we're still here. Let's start with Bonnie Crombie. Is that overhyped or underplayed? I mean, we've certainly made it a big deal on the show this morning, but part of the reason is that this is where the story has come to roost.
24: Well, I don't think it's overhyped. I think she has a legitimate opportunity to come back and be mayor of Mississauga. If you look at folks who started in the municipal realm, went to federal or provincial office, and then have gone back, I mean, Andrea Horvath, Patrick Brown, there's a long list of folks who dipped their pen in the federal or provincial ink, but have then come back to be municipal leaders. And she legitimately has an opportunity at winning. She has, significant name recognition. I'm not a Mississauga guy, so I can't tell you her specific and distinctive accomplishments in the time that she was mayor, but I'm sure there are many. And, there's also the issue of whether Carolyn Parrish has passed her due date. I mean, I think Alvin Tejo and Dipika DeMerla represent sort of the next wave, the new generation. So I think this will be a spirited campaign. It'll be very competitive. And I wouldn't count Bonnie Crombie out, but I also wouldn't count out Dipika or Alvin Tejo either.
5: Isn't it strange, though, that there does seem to be this certain genus of people in politics who cannot stand to be out of elected office? I mean, you held elected office, but you've found an afterlife.
24: Yes, and the afterlife is hard because, the folks who are your friends particularly because you hold that position of authority and you have you're a regulator of many things in many industries, so it can be difficult. Politics is also very addictive. Bill Davis, I think, famously wrote in his book, the most boring day in politics will always trump the most exciting day practicing law. Like, he talked about the thrill and the excitement of, if I could say it this way, knowing what's going to be in the news before everyone else, because you're the one actually putting out the media releases and making the announcement, having the excitement of, because they say that politics is show business for ugly people, having the excitement of not necessarily being the most attractive guy in on the block, but people are waving at you and kids are asking for your autograph. There's something to it. It does drive. I think it feeds egos, but I also think there's the thrill of, if I could say it this way, serving your community and making a difference and seeing the legacy that you've built. If you've done some really cool things, knowing that it's going to impact people's lives, that has a very addictive quality to it.
5: What do you make of a poll that says Doug Ford is at his lowest popularity since being elected leader of the Conservative Party? And I actually went to 338 Canada because the same poll has some figures for the parties themselves and voter preferences. And if an election were held today, according to these numbers anyway, from Angus Reid, it would actually be a Conservative minority. So Doug's not absolutely right that he'd have a smashing majority if he called a vote.
24: You know, campaigns matter, polling matters. And, you know, the second most important thing about a poll is the trend. In this particular instant, you know, he's trending down a little bit. But these are things that, for those of us that remember what happened in the pre-COVID era, they thought that Doug Ford was going to be a one-term premier, that he was blowing his opportunity at re-election. COVID came. Doug Ford rose to the challenge, and he sort of defied the odds. And he won a huge majority. Same thing with the early call last year. I think people underestimate his ability to rise to the occasion. And you know, he's pugnacious, and that's one of the things that people like about him. The Liberals have had a weird start to their leadership with the Nader Erskine-Smith debacle in Scarborough Southwest. And so I have a sense that when you're the government and when you're the premier, and you control the purse strings and you control policy, you get to sort of set the table for the next general election. And I wouldn't count Doug Ford out. I think maybe the polling numbers are going to make them move back to a more disciplined approach to decision making. But certainly I wouldn't count him out. I don't discount the polls. I think the polls are accurate. And you're allowed to, you know, in the face of, you know, looking at polls that say you're not popular, you're allowed to stand up and say, I disagree with the polls, because that's what every single political leader does when faced with questions from the media about their low polling numbers.
5: Toronto police yesterday revealing that there is this organization, if we can call it that, because it's kind of loose as an organization, but effectively there are these brokers in Toronto who can be hired to find a teenager to go and shoot at something. And so the assumption we may have had that, you know, it was highly motivated anti-Israel or anti-Semitic people who were firing at synagogues, or that it was rival tow truck drivers who were opening up on each other. Apparently it's just teenagers for hire.
24: Well, it's people who may be anti-Semitic hiring a teenager. So I the motivation is still there, if not directly from the shooter. This is because we've gone down a terrible rabbit hole. I mean, if you recall a few years ago, the Toronto Board of Health voted in favor of decriminalizing the possession of, you know, heroin, fentanyl, cocaine for all ages. In other words, children aged 12 to 17 were going to be included in this request of the federal government to decriminalize or allow the police to not charge people with simple possession. Many critics of that said, these kids are going to be end up being used as drug mules. These kids are going to end up being used as people who will be marketing drugs on street corners. This is kind of an outgrowth of that philosophical message that somehow children are going to be immune from prosecution or doing hard time. And so they make the perfect hitmen, or they make the perfect henchmen for criminal organizations. And it seems like it's come to pass. And this is in part, I think, just because I'm not saying that we're going to work that governments and society is coddling children, but this is in part because we don't realize how diabolical criminal organizations are. We tend to think that they have the same middle class values that we hold, and they don't. They will do anything, use anybody, and pay whatever amount of money is necessary in order to wreak havoc in their criminal enterprise. And we just have to not be so naive to think that this wouldn't happen as we sort of embrace a very violent, accepting kind of society where kids are on games, shooting up, desensitized because they're shooting up, you know, they're shooting up people on a video game. I mean, this is part of the outgrowth of all of that, and we just have to, as a society, and maybe this social media ban for young people is a move in the right direction.
5: Thank you.
24: Well, thank you.
5: Rob Davis, overhyped and underplayed. How'd you like to go to Oshiega this summer? iHeartRadio News Talk 1010 will send you and your ride or die, and you and your ride or die, to Montreal. Am I not getting a cultural reference in the copy I'm cold reading?
1: You are not.
5: All right. What is the reference?
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5: I've never heard that. We will send you and your ride or die to Montreal. 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This is a great prize. So I know you're saying, how do I win this, John? 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
13: You know something? I never get involved in municipal elections, but I will send an army down here to make sure I support Mayor Parrish. It was an absolute disaster under Bonnie Crombie. Rose taxes like they've never seen before. Cut off everything about housing. She was an absolute disaster. So what I say to Mayor Bonnie Crombie, bring it on. Let's go.
5: That was Doug Ford when it was just a rumor that Bonnie Crombie might run. But now good sources say that she is absolutely going to run for her old job. This is reported today in Polly Corner. It's a newsletter on politics, policies, and personalities at Queen's Park. It's authored by Ahmed Al-Bayoumi, who joins us. Good morning, Ahmed.
14: Good morning, John.
5: All right, so give us the broad strokes first, but you say that you're hearing reliably Bonnie Crombie is going to declare.
14: Well, Bonnie Crombie herself has a statement to Polly Corner this morning saying that she cares deeply about the people of Mississauga, that the residents deserve strong, experienced, and accountable leadership, that she's listening closely to the people and will have more to say soon. My sources say that she has collected the required signatures, that she has raised the money, and that she will be registering to run against Carolyn Parrish for her old job, the one that Parrish succeeded her in 2024. She will be registering next week. I'm told that the former Liberal leader is going to, she's putting together a big tent operation. She has turned to Richard Schiano, who is the former Ontario PC Party president. He co-founded campaign research with Nick Kouvalis in 2008 before they parted ways in 2024. He's a conservative strategist. He will be running Bonnie Crombie's campaign in Mississauga. It is going to be a very interesting race in the city between, you know, the former mayor and an incumbent, both of whom have a history in the city. They go way back to a 2011 council race in which Crombie defeated Parrish, and it was a very heated contest.
5: Well, and there's all kinds of soap opera worthy drama here. You know, the incumbent who's 80 years old, who's had a very storied political career, the former mayor who wants her job back. Then you got a couple of city councilors who were considered to be the next generation who I guess are going to be kind of sidelined by all of this.
14: Yeah, and this has been part of the deliberation. Dipika Damrila, for one, had been waiting to see if what Bonnie Crombie would do. At one point, I'm told she was leaning towards staying out of the race altogether. Alvin Tejo, who was on your show and announced that he was going to run, Alvin was hoping to shut the door on Crombie before she had made her decision. So there's absolutely that dynamic, but there's also the dynamic of what Doug Ford is going to do. We're reporting this morning that, you know, the premier has told his Mississauga MPPs that he would like to see them get involved should Bonnie Crombie decide to run. So there's different bits and pieces here. We have leaked polling this morning that shows it was conducted in late April by Main Street Research. They confirmed that the document was authentic, would not tell us who commissioned it or from who or who paid for it. But it essentially has Parrish leading Crombie by like 0.2%, 19.8 to 19.5. And then if it became a two-way race between them two, then it changes a bit. Crombie opens up a larger lead. If Alvin Tejo was only up against Carolyn Parrish, Carolyn Parrish would beat him by around 5%.
5: Thank you for this. Great work.
14: Appreciate it. Thanks.
5: That is Ahmed El-Bayoumi. His newsletter is called Poli Corner. Joe Cristiano has reached out to all the players this morning, and he got a direct text from Carolyn Parrish. She writes, "Until she actually registers, I'm not interested in participating in a flurry of publicity. Happy to comment after she actually registers. Thanks for asking." Okay. And of course, in all of this drama, as I keep calling it, but I think it is, you know, politics isn't always dramatic, except when you have something like, you know, Pierre Poilievre is the prime minister in waiting. He is, it's a sure thing. He's going to have the largest majority in the history of Canada. Next thing you know, he's stuck at Stornoway. He's still in opposition, and some guy from England who had not ever held elected office is all of a sudden the prime minister. And then a year later, he's more popular than he was on election day. That's drama. That's not just politics. And in this case, you have two political veterans taking each other on, one who holds the office, one who used to hold the office. Then you get Doug Ford, as we heard off the top of this segment. Doug Ford declared war on Bonnie Crombie. And as Ahmed was saying, he's apparently going to wage that war. So, yeah, it's maybe it doesn't rise to the threshold of Game of Thrones. It may just be as the world turns, but it's pretty cool stuff. Alvin Tejo also declared that he was running for mayor on our show, and the city councilor joins us now. Good morning, Alvin Tejo.
0: Morning, John. How you doing?
5: I'm okay. All right. So she apparently is going to be in. What do you have to say about Bonnie Crombie taking on this this race?
0: John, didn't she already quit this job? We know that, right? Like, she quit this job. She had this job for a number of years, and she left. And now she's coming back. And, you know, that's raised a lot of eyebrows. And, you know, she left because she wanted to be premier. I get that she thought there was something better. But she quit to do something else. And she's currently treating the city like a backup plan and a consolation prize. And honestly, I think residents deserve better.
5: Okay, how does this, though, change the complexion of the race? And I think more particularly for you. I mean, you're not an enemy of Bonnie Crombie's, but she's a formidable opponent.
0: Of course she is. And no, we're not enemies. We're actually friends. We served on council together. I mean, Carolyn and I would say, also have had a good relationship. We've worked on a number of things together, especially around housing. And that's great. But, you know, I think with both of these, you know, legacy mayors, we've seen more of the same, where property taxes have gone up, you know, almost 30% in the last 4 years. And to the premier's comments, I mean, he should see my tax bill. If he thinks affordability has gone down under Bonnie Crombie, you know, under Carolyn Parrish, you know, she raised property taxes another 15%. So everyone's getting their tax bills this week, and they're all talking about how do we continue to sustain this. And, you know, yes, that means we're going to get more interest in the race because Bonnie Crombie's in it. But, you know, people hopefully will then pay attention to the fact that both of these mayors have had a pretty poor record in terms of helping people pay for their time here.
5: All right. So I think I can tease out of that you're not thinking of dropping out.
0: Absolutely not, John. I mean, people are really excited about what we're talking about. We're the only ones talking about a tax freeze. We went, you know, we came in second place last time. You know, Carolyn edged us out, and that's fine. That's democracy. But we want to propose that again and talk about how we're going to make people's lives more affordable. And it's only gotten worse over the last 2 years. So, you know, if people look to Bonnie Crombie as another alternative to Carolyn Parrish, I mean, I think they have to know that they're going to get more of the same. And now they have two options if they want more of the same. But if they're looking for change, which I think the city is, and I think residents deserve better, then we're going to present them that option.
5: How about the fact that Bonnie Crombie is 66 and Carolyn Parrish is 80? I mean, is that a factor?
0: It's up to voters to decide if they think that's going to be a factor for them and what their ability is to do that. I mean, we certainly had a mayor in Hazel McCallion who served until she was 93. But no, I mean, I'm not going to comment on their ages. That's up to them. They can decide if they want to continue serving in that capacity. But, you know, I don't think this is a job for the week. I think it's a job that takes a lot of effort. It takes a lot of relationships. You need to really dive into the challenges that people are facing nowadays. And that's full time. That's not something that you do on the side of your desk. That's not something you do as an afterthought to your career.
5: And have you spoken with Bonnie Crombie at all?
0: You know what? We do talk on a fairly regular basis. I don't think she'll be too happy with what I'm saying to you today. But, at the end of the day, we're going into an election that's really important for people. And we need to highlight the contrasts and people's records. We know over the last 10 years what both Mayor Crombie and Mayor Parrish have offered. And if people want to continue that, they now have those options. And I'm going to run to the end to give people that alternative that makes the city more affordable.
5: Thanks for this.
0: Thank you, John.
5: Alvin Tedjo is a city councilor, although he can't run for council and the mayoralty at the same time. So if he does not prevail, he's out of a job.
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5: So the Toronto Maple Leafs have announced a new coach for the team. And joining us now for some perspective on this is Matt Cause from TSN. It's a two-hit affair today. It's nice to have you back.
23: Yeah, and then if we find out anything about what the upcoming vintage is going to be in Niagara, maybe we can make it a hat trick. Yeah, the Toronto Maple Leafs have announced their new head coach, their 41st coach in franchise history from the LA Kings. It is Jim Hiller. So that is the big news that just broke moments ago.
5: Okay, so tell us about this guy. And most importantly, perhaps for a guy who knows sports, yeah. When you hear this name, do you think, yeah, that's the one?
23: I was surprised because that name wasn't out there at all. And usually when it comes to Maple Leaf sports and entertainment, there's a lot of leaks. So that was fascinating. I will tell you a lot. What you're going to hear a lot is that this guy is a retread, that he just got fired earlier this year by the LA Kings after 59 games. And the interesting thing about him is, how did he start in the NHL? He was Mike Babcock. It was under Mike Babcock. He was an assistant coach with Babcock in Detroit. He was in Toronto for 4 years under Babcock. I'll tell you, this move feels a little underwhelming, but then at the same time, coaches get fired in hockey at such a rapid pace, more than any of the professional leagues in North America, that it's hard to get too excited by this.
5: So, I mean, I'm an outsider, right? I rely on insiders like you.
23: Well,
5: does this guy have a certain style or a certain approach to things that he would bring to the team?
23: I'm not sure, but I would say this. There is one job that Jim Hiller has. Get Austin Matthews back to being a 50-plus goal scorer like he was under Sheldon Keefe. And under Craig Berube for the 2 years, and part of it was Matthews and injuries, but also was how they deployed him. And I think that's one of the big, and that's why his slump happened the last 2 years. Now, putting it all on Berube, a lot of this goes on the player, but it's up to the coach to get the best out of the star players. And that's going to be the number one job for Jim Hiller, who certainly comes in with less pressure in some ways because the expectations for the Maple Leafs are very different now than what they were when Sheldon Keefe took over and certainly when Craig Berube took over.
5: And obviously you're not a mind reader, but I wonder what your thoughts are about how the players feel this morning with this news.
23: I think they feel that it's nice that there's blue skies and only a couple clouds, so they should be able to get in 18 holes. Ah. I think that's their main thought.
5: Okay, and not to cold cocky, because we didn't talk about this before you came on,
23: yeah.
5: But I'm wondering if you've seen quotes from Mitch Marner from the locker cleanout yesterday, where he talked about his days in Toronto and said they were really, really tough.
23: Yeah, you know, it's a tough one because, you know, you want to believe him. Then there's the cynicism that wonders, are you using that, you know, as a bit of a shield? But I'll say this, and you

0: actually, he wants me to ask you about the fact that he gave me bottles of wine for my birthday, and apparently you told him what to buy.
1: I gave him a bunch of suggestions. I hope they are good, and I do recommend to anyone listening, if they want to buy from Canada, we talk a lot of Niagara, but Clos and Chase, especially some of their single vineyard Pinots, those are great for anniversaries, birthdays, Christmases, and everything in between.
0: Thank you, sir. You are a multi-tool player.
1: No worries.
0: That is Matt Cause, who actually is a sommelier, and of course, he works at TSN on sports. And Clos and Chase, just for the background, I always have to explain who she is, which is kind of sad. But it's because she's not working all that much anymore. But back in, I think in the 80s, I used to joke that it was the law that Sonia Smits had to appear in any television drama that was made. So she was a big deal on Street Legal, which is a fine, fine show. And the wonderful thing these days is you don't need a TV network to decide, oh, let's go back and mine the archives. You can probably find shows like that streaming. She was also on Traders, but she and her husband went to Prince Edward County and bought a winery, and that is Clos and Chase. And according to friends of mine who may have been telling tales out of school, I said, man, she must be making bank. And my friend said, nope, they only just recently started to break even because there was a lot of upfront expenditures. Anyway, enough of that. Any occasion to play the theme from Hockey Night in Canada. But the occasion today, of course, is that Hockey Night in Canada is gone from the CBC. It was only partly present at the CBC anyway. But a lot of people are very nostalgic because, you know, back in the day, there were only two national networks, and at one point there was only one. And Saturday night, you would convene the family, whoever was willing, and it was an incredible experience to watch the Saturday night game, Hockey Night in Canada. But because we were talking about this morning, I wanted to look up. I remembered that Hockey Night in Canada was written by a woman, but I was curious about the full story and looked it up. And it's a fantastic story. 1968, the CBC commissions McLaren Advertising to create a new promotional tune for Hockey Night in Canada. So the agency goes to Dolores Clayman, who's a classically trained composer who had been dabbling, well, not dabbling, actually. She was a jingle writer, and she had created jingles, promotional songs, television theme songs, all that kind of stuff. She had never actually attended a hockey game in person, but she says she wrote the tune imagining Roman gladiators wearing skates. It just arrived in my head, she said. Clayman said she wrote it to reflect the narrative arc of a hockey game from the arrival on the rink to the battle of the game to the trip home plus a cold beer. Since the song was classified as an advertising jingle, get this, she was paid once. One-time creative fee of $800. Bit of trivia for you. The theme is performed by a 20-piece orchestra. But in the 1970s, the CBC began using the tune as a standard introduction for the show, which meant she had to be compensated. She was entitled to music use license payments. So she was making $2,000 to $10,000 each year as the contract advanced. Her agent told her in 1993 to license the tune fully, so she got $500 every single time that it was played. And of course, an awful lot of people regard Hockey Night in Canada's theme as Canada's second anthem, effectively. And incidentally, as another matter of trivia, apparently the theme is now owned by us.
2: Yeah, in 2008, the talks broke down between, Dolores and the CBC, and Bell swooped it up. So on TSN's coverage of hockey, you'll hear that theme.
0: Kind of like when, because we never officially abandoned it, but when CFRB became News Talk 1010, Ted Rogers has been obsessed with CFRB his whole life, and he tried to buy CFRB, the ID. And we said no. And why, you know, because it's still pretty powerful stuff.
2: Okay. It is. And next year, CFRB will be celebrating 100 years of existence.
0: Good grief. I always remember when I got the job on the morning show and the guy said, you're the fourth morning man. Yeah, but the previous two were all gone in the last 3 years. Anyway.
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19: From the National Newsroom of the Canadian Press, I'm Naira Ahmed. The Immigration Department says it has temporarily paused the finalization of some new citizenship. A statement issued today says a few dozen people were told their issued citizenship certificates must be surrendered pending a review, and it is looking into how this occurred. The statement says people who received citizenship certificates and came to Canada are still able to work while this is happening. However, they are also notifying people that they can't use Canadian passports while their citizenship claims are reviewed. Meanwhile, a parliamentary committee report says the government should not let people with mental illness access medical assistance in dying.
20: Over the spring, Conservative and Liberal MPs and senators studied whether the country is ready to expand MAID to people with mental illness. Most of the 44 witnesses they heard from were opposed, though some of the committee's members say the process was flawed and biased. Four senators on the committee wrote a dissenting report urging the government to disregard its core recommendation and instead refer the question to the Supreme Court of Canada. People with a mental illness as their sole underlying condition are set to become eligible to apply for MAID next March. Hannah Stolz, The Canadian Press.
19: Most experts doubt that the United States would suddenly leave the CUSMA trade agreement despite the U.S. president's recent comments.
21: U.S. President Donald Trump told reporters at the G7 summit in France he would rather not have the Canada-U.S.-Mexico agreement in place. He also said he views it as, quote, possibly expiring immediately. Johns Hopkins University's Christopher Sands says CUSMA's July 1st date is a milestone, not a deadline. He likens it to that moment in a poker game when all the players lay their cards on the table, renew CUSMA for 16 more years, withdraw entirely, or do neither. Because of how integrated many North American industries are, most experts doubt that the U.S. would be quick to exit the trade pact. Jason White, The Canadian Press.
19: Back at home, instead of reducing provincial gasoline taxes due to high oil prices, the Alberta government is giving individuals $100 instead. Premier Danielle Smith.
1: The average Albertan uses 2,000 liters of gas a year, and so they would have paid on average $65 in taxes over the past quarter. So this is going to be a $100 rebate, and so it's $35 more than they would have got with the fuel tax program.
19: Smith says the province will review the possibility of a rebate in another 3 months. And a group of climate advocates is suing the federal government, saying recent policy changes have put it off track to meet Canada's legislated emission reduction targets. An application for judicial review filed on Monday asked the federal court to order Ottawa to bring its 2030 emission reductions plan into compliance with the Net Zero Accountability Act. The application also says that in lieu of such an order, the federal court should declare Ottawa's emission reduction plan unlawful under the Act. This is the Canadian Press.
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8: It most certainly is, and thank you very much for your time. I don't know whether or not this is going to be a smoother day traffic-wise when for the past, I don't know, 3 or 4 years, we've been decrying how terrible it is going to be during the FIFA World Cup. I'm not sure that is going to happen, but we will check in throughout the day with some of the CTV reporters in and about, and we'll remind you where some of those main road closures are for what is the big walk up to the stadium as Ghana and Panama again playing two games in Toronto, Canada playing one game in Toronto, one game in Vancouver. That'll start tomorrow night. Different things about the dynamic on Fridays. I think everybody who has a hybrid work routine stays home. Today, maybe not so much. Blue Jays are not in town. People might stay in town when Canada has a tie or Canadians are involved. And I'm not saying that Canadians can't be cheering for Panama and or Ghana, but I think on a Friday, people are more likely to stay downtown. And of course, the last game started at 3 o'clock. This game starts at 7 o'clock. Those are sort of the different dynamics about the traffic and the city and how we will react today. But I somehow think all of the doom and gloom of the projections of what it's going to turn out to be aren't going to come to fruition, whether that's because we've complained enough and scared people from coming downtown, or if it's because the planning was actually bang on. All right, breaking news a little while ago, the G7 was in Canada. I do believe this was last year. And an RCMP officer, who I do believe it was part of his detail in being involved with the G7, a 32-year-old guy has been charged with uttering threats against Donald Trump, which is absolutely a shocking turn of events. Mark Mendelson joins us right now. Mark, thank you very much for your time.
22: Hi, good afternoon, Jim. Boy, what a descriptor of a career-limiting move.
8: Oh, I tell you, 34 years of age, Evison Demurlis has been charged in a statement from the RCMP, arrested for allegedly threatening the United States president online, which is super dumb. So tell me a little bit about what he could face in terms of his ability. Like, you can't be a cop, can you, ever again? Is that... I'm not trying to make light of it, but I've been surprised at what you're allowed to still become a cop after doing, like lying on the stand or something like that. Is this going to be a career ending move?
22: Well, it very well could be. I mean, you know, he's just been charged. We haven't heard the evidence. You know, he's given the presumption of innocence, et cetera. But, you know, from the sounds of it, he was one of the RCMP of many that were assigned to Alberta, to Kanaraskis, I think, for the G7. Yep. And he posted something, which we don't know the context. We don't know what he posted. But clearly it was enough to sort of reach the level of reasonable grounds to charge him with this. He was actually outed by his own colleagues.
8: Yep.
22: When they saw it and they reported it right away. So it's taken a little bit of time, you know, to get to this point. He was immediately shipped back to Quebec, which was his home depot, and he's been on suspension ever since. And now he's been charged with this. So we're going to have to wait and see what happens at trial in terms of, you know, his conviction or non-conviction. But that all aside, he's still going to face internal disciplinary sanctions no matter what. And that's why I said career limiting move. I know, Jim, I wish I could explain what was going on in this guy's mind, but I can't.
8: A lot of people don't like Trump. So, yeah, I get it. But I mean, the one thing that I wonder about, if people are following the news, this year's G7 just wrapped up. This charge comes from June of 2025. What takes so long?
22: Well, I mean, I can't tell you. I mean, from an investigative point of view, I'm sure they had to do all kinds of, you know, cyber forensic investigations in certain terms of his phone and ensuring that he was, you know, actually the author of this video, if you know, that he posted, IP addresses, all those things, you know, there, you know, that involves some judicial authorization for production orders, search warrants, things of that nature. But clearly they've done all their homework and they've reached that level where they can charge him. And so he already is suspended. But again, what was going through his mind when you're assigned to something like the G7,
8: yeah,
22: and you know, I'm assuming his role was in a uniform capacity, because they roll out people from all over the country for these things. What would make you think that this would go unnoticed? I mean, I just don't know. And again, we don't know the context, but it can't be good because he's been charged.
8: He's going to appear in court on June the 30th. So The charges right now, facing charges of uttering threats, and is expected in court, as I said, in about a month and a half. What are the two different things in terms of the police standards that I'm guessing the police force will review his ability to become a police officer versus the charges that he faces, just independent of that, as a citizen making threats against the president of the United States?
22: Well, I mean, from a criminal court, you know, perspective, you know, it has to reach the level of, you know, proof beyond a reasonable doubt. That's what the judge will be looking for. The defense will be saying, yes, he made a comment, but it was a political comment. It wasn't threatening in nature. I'm just assuming, you know, what they're going to run for a defense, that it really wasn't a threat. But having said that, the bar is much lower in terms of breaches of police conduct. And the RCMP will probably not care which way the court process goes. You know, it's all about his, you know, his actions as a member of the police, of the RCMP. Is that, you know, does he breach that standard? It is lower. Same in Ontario with the Police Services Act, things of that nature. It's a different level of standard. So if he gets convicted, you know, is he going to go to jail? Probably not. But having said that, it has nothing to do with what the RCMP might do with him moving on.
8: Okay, don't want to put you on the spot later. We're going to be taking phone calls about a couple of jurisdictions in Quebec that have their bylaws, shockingly, not something that is provincial or federal, but bylaws in a couple of places, including Laval, that says if you insult a police officer, you can get a fine. That doesn't exist, I don't think, anywhere else in this country, but, you know, you get into things like Project South, you get into things like the three officers in Spain, and probably get officers out there being called all sorts of names. I'm sure you've been called all sorts of names, Mark, when you were a cop, and when you were not a cop, to be honest with you. What were the worst things that you were called as a cop?
22: Well, I mean, listen, all the usual stuff that we all think about, you know, pig and everything else. And, you know, that's fine. You know, you want to be a cop, you got to have a bit of a thick skin. I've been called body parts that don't even exist, Jim.
8: Yeah.
22: And, yeah. You know, that you're paid to take that. You know, don't take that personally. Just, you know, let it roll off your back. I mean, to actually sort of institute laws making it illegal to disparage cops, I think is a bit much. I was there for almost 30 years, and, you know, stuff like that is normal. That's part of the job. You don't take that home with you. You just let it go. And, you know, if people are doing it in an aggressive way and it's breaching the criminal code, yes, you arrest them. But to be called names, sworn at, you know, things of that nature, that's part of the gig.
8: It's part of the gig, but honestly, I think it's super garbage. Like, if somebody did that to a police officer, I think, and making a generalization because there might have been a story in the news last week where one cop did this thing, so you think that you have carte blanche to call a cop anything. I think it's super, super garbage. But I agree with you that you should have the freedom of speech. I think it was taken to court a couple of years ago that somebody gave the cop a finger and he like turned around and gave the person a ticket for something else. And the ticket was thrown away. But okay, so as a former police officer, you're like, you got to suck it up.
22: Oh, it's part of the job. I mean, you know, not everybody likes being arrested. And when we see things like Project South and all these other things that, you know, that come up, the RCMP guy today in Alberta. I mean, you know, people are going to have their opinions about police. It covers the entire spectrum. Police are great. We love them. And there's other people who say, you know what? They're all corrupt. Well, you know what? They're not all corrupt. You know, certainly I'm not corrupt, and nobody I ever worked with was corrupt either.
8: Okay.
22: But everybody gets painted with the same brush, Jim. You just got to let it go. It's part of your freedom of speech. If you go over the line and you start threatening things of that nature, well, Then you've walked yourself into an arrest. But words, you know what? Get over it.
8: Thank you. Appreciate it. Mark Mendelson is our crime specialist.
0: It's a culinary competition of global proportions. 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
8: Out and about throughout the city on Game 2, the world coming to Canada. It's Panama and Ghana as our friend. I've never met the guy. Raheem Ladani, we sound like we would be friends if we actually met. We're part of the same CTV Toronto family, and Raheem Ladani joins us right now. Raheem, you are on the march to Toronto Stadium for Ghana and Panama. Who are you hanging with?
14: Hey, Jim, good to chat with you. It's hard to hear, so apologies if I missed something there, but we've essentially been following the Ghanaian fans make their way down Strawn, and now they've all gathered here at Exhibition Grounds, and they're continuing to do what's called a jama. And a jama is a traditional performance where they all get together and they chant and they sing and they dance. They were doing this for an hour before the march itself, and so this is one big party. I'll tell you, the vibes here are incredible. We've spoken with people who have come from New York, L.A., Kansas City, Missouri, and everyone here is saying that this is a cultural moment for them. You know, Ghana is no stranger to the World Cup. They've been here several times, but it's about more than a scoreboard for them. It's about sharing this time with their people, and so being down here right now, honestly, it's electric, Jim.
8: Hey, Raheem, thank you very much for sharing the vibe. Enjoy your time.
14: Thanks. Appreciate it.
8: The fans of Ghana on the march.
15: It's a guarantee win for Ghana. We're going to beat Panama 3-1. Guaranteed. That's the correct score. The energy here is so right.
16: Ghana is an amazing country with football as our... We love football. And we want to replicate what we did all the way back in 2010 in South Africa. We want to replicate it here in Canada so that the world would know that Ghana is a football country.
17: Oh, I'm so excited. I'm so very, very excited because Ghana is going to win. We're going to win. We're going to beat Panama.
8: So more of that as the afternoon progresses. We talked with Mark Mendelsohn, about police officers being called the worst names. This started in Montreal, a conversation about 6 years ago, because there was a police officer, young woman pulled somebody over, and the dude was saying the most vile things to the female police officer. So here's her sister station back at that time talking about it in Montreal.
36: A large percentage of Montrealers support the idea of a bylaw making it illegal to insult a police officer. Similar bylaws exist in other Quebec cities, and the Montreal Police Brotherhood has been calling on Montreal to follow suit. The union commissioned a poll after this video showing a man verbally abusing a young female officer went viral in March. 85% of Montrealers found the video unacceptable, and 70% support the idea of making insults a ticketable offense.
8: So a whole bunch of places, Laval, Sherbrooke, handful of places, Freedom of Information request found that thousands and thousands of tickets. This is a bylaw, a city bylaw from town to town, not in Montreal yet. Do you think a bylaw like this should be brought to Toronto? Insult a police officer, get a ticket. 416-872-1010. Like a lot of, nobody would agree, I think, with most of things, unless you're pushing back because you know your rights. And I'm sorry, I think factually you can say that sometimes policing depends on you not knowing your rights. And so standing up for yourself shouldn't be viewed as insulting a police officer. But I'm sure we could blow up. In fact, I would love to hear from police officers right now. Mark Mendelson, our crime guy, just seconds ago said, unfortunately, you got to have a thin skin, a thick skin. And if you have a thin skin, it might not be the job. There's all sorts of jobs where if you have a thin skin, might not be the job. You want to stare at this text board every single day for 2 hours or 4 hours if you're John Moore? When people on the other side of it might not like your opinion, might not just like you, and say some real ridiculous stuff. The job comes with that. Does anybody? And I'd love to hear from police officers. Does anybody think you should get a ticket if you insult a cop? 416-872-1010. I think calling somebody a pig would be one of the nicer things a police officer has ever heard. So do you think there should be a ticket associated with it? I'd love to hear from cops because, and this, by the way, does not, because in a free society where we should be able to say whatever the heck we want to say, unless it is, yelling fire in a crowded theater or something like that, or uttering a threat, that I do think that we should be allowed to say whatever we want to say. 416-872-1010. Man, that does not mean that you should. I would feel miserable at the end of the day if, you just got home and after maybe Project South, everybody is calling you a, corrupt or something like that. And that would be a nice way to say it. Would you like to see tickets for people who insult cops on the job? Here is Cray. Go ahead, Cray.
0: Hey, Jim. Love your show. I do think that it should be ticketable. Obviously, you do need to have a thick skin, but I think in this day and age when we're trying to instill faith and trust back into our police system, that, doing what we can to eliminate bad talk about them should be encouraged.
8: I would agree with that, but aren't we, freedom of speech is paramount in this country, is it not? I know a lot of people think that we have been that we don't have the freedom of speech that we had maybe before Trudeau or whatever the argument would be. But isn't freedom of it's that old expression that I hate what you say, but there is something to it. But I will fight for your right to say it.
0: No, and I completely agree. And I think when it comes to the individual standing up for their for their rights, absolutely, free speech and defending your rights is one thing. But, you know, actively being mean and rude.
8: What about this, Cray? Because somebody just said this in my ear. Should we be, like, where does that end? Like, are we allowed to still insult politicians? Do you know what I mean?
0: Now, you know, politicians are a little bit of a different...
8: They're asking for it.
0: Just because, you know, it's a different line. And I think there's a different respect and aura that goes around how we treat our cops and how we treat our politicians. But to me, cops should just be, if we're trying to move toward, more trust in our cops, we need to be able to... We need to be treating them with respect and talking to and about them with other people with that respect.
8: Okay, Cray. I certainly fully endorse respecting police officers. I just don't endorse ticketing somebody who has a different opinion about police officers than I do. John, go ahead. You're on News Talk 1010.
1: Hi.
8: Hi, go ahead.
1: I was busted in Washington, D.C. in 1980 because they were cutting back the police force because of budget concerns, and I was, you know, harassed by a cop. And I said, when they cut back the force, they'll start with scum like you. And I was arrested and charged with disorderly conduct.
8: Oh, so they used... So you were... Basically, they charge you with what they could instead of charging you
1: that
8: with...
1: That is the most chicken bleep charge. I should have said, you know, chicken bleep. It's a chicken bleep charge. Chicken F. Chicken doo-doo. Chicken Mary. Any cop who leaves that charge is the lowest level of scum. You know... What they're saying when they charge you with disorderly conduct is, we don't like you, we can't really arrest you, so we'll do this lowest level, like creating a disturbance here. It is just crap.
8: And it probably gets thrown out, but it makes your life miserable for...
1: I beat the charge in court. They throw it out.
8: Yeah.
1: Know?
8: All right. Pretty good, John. Thank you very much. I think that probably would happen right now with a lot of people who might be frustrated. Maybe it's just the way to get rid of somebody if somebody's in your face. You see a lot of these interactions now that everybody's filming everything with their phone that, you're in the cop's face and maybe they just need to get you out of there and they'll charge you with something. And maybe there's good reason for that sometimes. Maybe there's not.
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8: So as you probably know, the agreement finally between Iran and America has been released. The New York Times has it. Actually, it came out and everybody, I think, has it right now. What is in there? Our friend from the Middle Tennessee State University, who specializes in the history of that part of the world, the Middle East, Sean Foley joins us right now. Professor Foley, thank you very much for your time.
28: It's always a pleasure to join you. And we had an interesting conversation about it on Monday, and I look forward to talking about it today. As well, it's a fascinating document, and I guess they really needed to release it. They actually remarkably had an administration official read it aloud to journalists. That was part of the story as a way to sort of get the story out there as to what's in this document and what's not. But there are a lot of really interesting things in this document. It's moving it has an exceptionally quick timetable, a lot of money, and a lot of things meant, to be blunt, to end the state of tension between the United States and Iran, with a simple promise from the Trump administration: you do what we want, we'll make Iran great again.
8: Okay, well, that's interesting. Let's start off with, because this thing came to be, we have to make sure that Iran never gets a nuclear weapon, to, hey, we need to open up the Strait of Hormuz. How does it read to you?
28: Well, they were stuck in a situation. Both Iran and the United States didn't want to fight a war. They were stuck in this sort of ceasefire that the head of the UN called a lesser fire that wasn't working in either country's interest. They were stuck with the issues in the Strait of Hormuz. And this document is designed to get them out of that situation, to stop tension between the United States and Iran, and create a framework, frankly, for potentially a long-term relationship, at the very least, to help stop the tensions before the midterm elections, potentially in the United States, that are coming this fall. You can see one of the striking things about the document is its sweeping desire to sort of end the tensions, many of the tensions between Iran and the United States, and to get it done within 60 days. It's an extraordinarily ambitious gamble on both sides.
8: Does Iran have the incentive to do that? As you just mentioned, a couple of the reasons that Trump needs to do that, because pretending he won this is a thing that I'm sure will continue to go on, when nobody who credibly looks at it, I would say, would suggest that the Americans won here.
28: Well, no, absolutely. We simply had our military power was limited. In fact, Trump made it clear. He said, why continue using bombs that we need to be using elsewhere? He basically said that today at a news conference. Well, the incentive is the money. You were correctly bringing up when we spoke on Monday about the $300 billion. And that's a lot of money. It's 70. I looked it up. It's about 75% of the GDP of the greater Toronto area. It's a lot of money. And that's 100% of Iran's budget. But that's only 1% of U.S. GDP. And it's the type of thing, again, that could help, plus the $24 billion in money that Iran has that's been sanctioned. If you can do that, that's part of the incentive to help both sides reach a deal. And remember, that's money that will be used towards reconstruction. There have been reports that that might be private money. The document itself doesn't say that, but that document makes it clear that that money is U.S. and potentially its regional partners, and that could give the Iran a lot of incentive. Remember, $300 billion, the same size of the Iranian economy, and they've suffered for years with the economic sanctions. They had issues over the recent year because they stopped their internet service, and also over $100 billion in losses from strikes from this war. They really need reconstruction money, and that, I think, is meant to be the incentive to get this done.
8: So there's two things in here. There's opening up the strait again, which Iran has learned that is a real powerful asset that they have, that they can turn off, that can have the world, not just America, kind of fall to their knees, but also the incentives in here to make sure that they never develop a nuke. What do we know about where that might put America prior to this all going down, and maybe even comparing it to the Obama deal?
28: Excellent question. Well, first of all, it's significantly more money, and that's a very sensitive issue, I should note, on the Obama deal. Just say this because Trump criticized Obama for giving money to Iran. And so how this works out, how that gets massaged, will be important. On the Strait of Hormuz, it's clear that there is a direct, almost incentive structure by which the United States will begin upping or moving away its blockade that it's had on Iranian ports, in direct correlation to how much the Iranians provide, open up the Strait of Hormuz. And there certainly seems to be a faith and belief among many people within the sort of larger transport community, ships and other things are already moving towards the Gulf. On the nuclear issue, that's the wild card. That's the one that is clearly, shall we say, not fully defined in the document. You're right to bring that up as an issue, because that's going to have to be negotiated in that 60 days, and that's going to be very difficult with it. Again, that amount of money is what we talked about earlier, $300 billion is directly related to it. Can I add one other thing that I think is important to this document?
8: Yep.
28: The other thing that talks about is this idea of a mechanism, an administrative mechanism to determine how the agreement is going. The document is very vague on that, but presumably that's going to be a very important part of the negotiations. It's not clear how that would work. Presumably that might be articulated in a UN Security Council resolution that is stated to be part of this document. But again, that's an extremely part of this document that remains vague. along with the question of the nuclear issue.
8: Okay, there are allegations not yet answered in Toronto that someone, maybe Iran, is financing people who have been shooting at the American embassy, at synagogues. Do we know whether or not there's anything that incentivizes Iran not to be funding proxies around the world?
28: Excellent question. In fact, the document itself talks about that at length. I'm glad you brought that up, and that's an important issue to the president, by the way, because you may remember that there have been allegations not only that they've shot at synagogues and other things in the U.S. and other territories like Canada and nations like Canada linked to it, but also that there was an attempt on President Trump's life, that the Iranians wanted to assassinate him. And it says very clearly within the document that both sides pledge not to interfere in each other's affairs. That's one of the most important early parts of the document. And I think that shows very clearly how
8: is that proven
28: that is.
8: When there's plausible deniability of Iran going, no, it was some kid in Toronto shot at the embassy, not us?
28: Well, again, that goes back to the point which I mentioned earlier about the administrative mechanism, that there's going to have to be a mechanism in place. Who's on that? How that gets enforced? That's not clear. That will be able to say, hey, America, hey, Iran, you are not doing this right. Or that issue in Toronto, for instance, that is an example or not an example of that.
8: All right. Great stuff, Sean. Thanks for breaking it down for us.
28: Thank you very much, and thanks for the opportunity to speak to you and to your listeners.
8: Middle Tennessee State University specializes in the history of in the Middle East, and a lot of that history is playing out right now.
0: This.
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8: Leafs got a new coach. We'll find out a little bit more about the 41st coach of the blue and white in this city in a couple of minutes. But first, as the march continues to 7 o'clock to Toronto Stadium at the CNE, we check in and around Toronto to find out where the parties are going on. For all of the fans of the Ghana team, a big watch party up at Downsview. CP24's Melissa Duggan joins us right now. Melissa, early you were saying, because I was talking to you at around 1 o'clock, and you were like, there's not a lot of people here. I don't know if you need to check in with me. That does not sound like that's going on in the background right now.
29: No, they have arrived in style, and it's such a unique place where we are right now. This is at Dewati Farms. It is in Downsview Park. So we are surrounded by basically farmland. In the middle of all of that is where this party is going down. And I think that a lot of these Ghana fans were just leaving the march, and they were coming all the way from the march up here to Downsview to check out the viewing party tonight.
8: And you got people in the background hooping and hollering, so it's going to be a good time.
29: They're chanting so loud already. I hope that they're serving cough drops along with the barbecue that they've got going here, because it is getting loud and people are pumped. They're confident the team's going to do well. They're telling me just how fantastic they are with speed. They're telling me this is a really fast team, and that is going to do them plenty of favors when they take off in this match against Panama soon.
8: Melissa, you bring up a good thing, and thank you for your time. One of the great things about this is, and our city is kind of used to it since we're so multicultural, but all the different foods that you'll be trying, reporting from these different areas over the next month, will be part of the reason to get out and celebrate with some of these different crowds. So enjoy your time up there as well.
29: Thanks so much.
8: That is Melissa Duggan. She is up at in and around Downsview at that watching party. Also, if you're a fan of the Panamanian team, I see that at 1089 St. Clair Avenue West at a place called Le Mans Lounge. Le Mans Lounge is where the Panamanians are going crazy. John Chayka is the new GM of the Toronto Maple Leafs earlier today, talking about hiring a new coach.
6: To our players, this decision was made with you in mind. We didn't hire to satisfy a narrative or check a box. We hired based on what we believed would be best to support your growth, both individually and collectively. We hired someone who can create an environment where people are challenged, where accountability and trust can coexist, and where players have the opportunity to maximize their abilities. And ultimately, our success will be determined by your development, your cohesion, your willingness to pursue something larger than yourselves. And we truly believe Jim is the best person to do that.
8: Thank you. That's John Chayka. He's the general manager of the Toronto Maple Leafs. He's talking about his new coach, who's Jim Heller. Jim Heller formerly coached the LA Kings, known as more of a defensive coach.
7: An opportunity of a lifetime. It really is. This is, I'm a BC boy. I'm not an Ontario boy. I'm a BC boy. I grew up sitting on the couch with my dad with my greatest memories of hockey, watching the Leafs and watching the Canadiens clear across.

0: A great question, and the answer is yes. And the Leafs aren't exactly going through a rebuild at all. Like, they're keeping all their core players. Matthews stays, Nylander stays, Tavares stays, Morgan Riley. We'll see. We can talk about that if you wish. But generally, the rule of thumb in hockey, I'm not sure about other sports, Jim, but usually whoever starts the rebuild doesn't finish it, like, by way of coaching. There are coaches that get you there, and there are coaches that get you through. So, yes, absolutely. There are two sort of different kinds of coach. And the coach that starts a rebuild usually doesn't finish it.
1: And so why is Jim Hiller a good guy for that?
0: So this is an interesting hire. And I heard you mention in the intro as well, like, that Jim Hiller is more of a defensive coach. And with Los Angeles, that's 100% true. But the issue there was they had a team that was based on defense. Like, if you have a look at the players, whether it's Anze Kopitar, who's one of the best defensive centers in the NHL, ditto for Philip Deneau, ditto for Vladislav Gavrikov, ditto for Mikey Anderson, like, they had a defensive-oriented team because those are the players that were put together by Rob Blake and then later Ken Holland. The thing about Jim Hiller is, he's more of an offensive coach.
1: Oh, is he?
0: Like, yeah, he really is. Like, he does put the accent more on offense than anything else. I know the reputation, which was earned in L.A., was defensive, but that's just because those are the players that he had, right? Like, you can't turn Anze Kopitar into a 50-goal scorer. You can't do the same thing with Philip Deneau. What's the old line, Jim? Cows don't make ham. You weren't making these guys you weren't making these guys something that they're not.
1: Yeah.
0: So the thing of, and Hiller was on the bench in Toronto before.
1: With Babcock, right?
0: 100%. And he did have a really good relationship with Austin Matthews. He is good with younger players, and he's a really personable guy. And you know how it goes, Jim. Coaching hires are pendulum swings. You go from the rough, gruff, you know, scream at the guys to the players coach. Like, that's just the way it swings. And so you're coming off Craig Berube, who's, you know, probably not from the old school, but from the school they burned down to build the old school. And now you're going towards a more like players first kind of coach.
1: Okay. I want to put this to bed one final time. I just find that people cheering against Marner is a really crybaby loser city thing to do.
0: It's
1: driven me crazy. Agreed. I don't know if you want to make comparisons with, like, it took LeBron 9 years to win a championship, 6 for Jordan. I know it's been now going to be 10 years for Marner if he does win a championship. But, like, let it go.
0: Oh, I'm with you. Like, nothing screams insecurity quite like hating on someone that exercised their right as a free agent to choose the market in which they want to work and raise their family. Look, it wasn't as if Marner didn't try. It wasn't as if Marner wasn't excellent with the Maple Leafs. And I will say the one thing, the reason we saw a different Mitch Marner in Vegas than we saw in Toronto was, in Vegas, he had players working around him and with him to help him. In Toronto, it was always his job to go fetch the puck for Matthews. There was not a lot of support for Mitch Marner, and you saw what happened in Vegas when he had the William Carlsons and the Brett Howdens playing with him. All of a sudden, a guy like that can flourish. He was not getting that in Toronto. How about just be happy for someone? How about just be like, you know what, it didn't work out in Toronto. I'm happy for you and your family that it's working out for Vegas. I think that's like a healthy, mature way to react. But then I got to catch myself, Jim, and say, hang on, Merrick. We're talking about sports.
1: Well, I mean, do we look back and say, hey, you can't really build a hockey team when two-thirds of your, and correct my math, two-thirds of your payroll is tied up in four dudes?
0: Yeah. You know what? You know what the issue there is? And it sounds like it's an excuse, and it is. But the one team that got caught by COVID and a flat cap because of it was Toronto. Like, those contracts didn't look good in a flat cap system, but who saw COVID coming, right? COVID comes, there's no new money coming in, the cap remains the same. All of those contracts, if the salary cap had continued to rise by the midpoint of those contracts, those would all look really good. The problem was Toronto and Kyle Dubas got caught in the flat cap. They were more so than any other team in the NHL –

0: They were the ones that got caught by the pandemic.
1: All right. Thank you very much, Jeff. Have a good night.
0: Thanks, Jim. Be good.
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12: From the National Newsroom of the Canadian Press, I'm Karen Rebo. Most experts doubt the U.S. would suddenly leave the Kuzma trade agreement, despite U.S. President Donald Trump's recent comments. Trump told reporters at the G7 summit in France Wednesday that he would rather not have the Continental Trade Pact in place at all.
13: I would rather leave it unsigned. I'd rather have it terminated.
14: You'd rather have it terminated? Oh, those are different things, sir. I just want to become clear.
13: I would rather not have the agreement, but I may sign it.
14: Right.
13: But I would rather. We do better as a country if we don't have an agreement.
14: So are you thinking of...
13: I'm thinking about maybe we won't be able to make a deal.
12: He also said he views the deal as possibly expiring immediately. Johns Hopkins University's Christopher Sands says Kuzma's July 1st date is a milestone, not a deadline. He says July 1st is when each of the three countries indicates whether they want to renew the agreement for 16 more years, withdraw from it entirely, or do neither. A majority of a bipartisan parliamentary committee is against people with mental illness becoming eligible for medical assistance in dying. Conservative and Liberal MPs on the committee co-signed that single recommendation in a report Wednesday after having interviewed 44 witnesses. Conservative MP Andrew Lawton sat on that committee and says the decision reflects his own struggles with mental illness.
15: I and many others who wrote in, who've shared their stories, have said that if the expansion that is currently set to come in next year were there previously, I and these others might not be here today.
12: But the recommendations against allowing the mentally ill to access MAID wasn't unanimous, and the report includes a number of dissenting opinions. Some committee members say the process was flawed and biased. The agency that oversees safety at BC Amusement Parks says it's found what it calls electrical non-compliance at a water park where 12 children were burned. The kids suffered electrical burns Monday when RCMP say they made contact with a railing underneath a water slide ride in the area where people line up. Two of the 12 students had to be airlifted to hospital. Technical Safety BC is leading the investigation and says the water park will remain closed until the problems are fixed. And a terrifying moment in New York City Wednesday as one of Central Park's famous carriage horses broke loose and threw a family of tourists. ABC's Matt Rivers has more.
16: A horse-drawn carriage takes off in Central Park, the horse bolting as a family of four tourists barely hangs on inside as the horse sprints out of control, moments later crashing into another and flipping onto its side. Police say an 18-year-old man who fell from the carriage rushed to the hospital in critical condition. This is the second incident involving New York's famous and controversial carriage horses in just over a week. New calls from animal rights groups and the Central Park Conservancy to ban the horse carriages.
12: This is the Canadian Press.
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10: Thanks for being along. I have to follow up on yesterday's opening. I was taking on a couple of articles in the papers that tried to claim that it is now dangerous for LGBTQ people to go to the USA and that people visiting in America for the World Cup are surprised to find that Americans are nice people. Listener Peter called in to say I was wrong.
17: Jerry, you have to understand that there are really nice people in the U.S., nice people all over the world, and there are hateful, bigoted people the world over. But hateful, bigoted people have been elected to the highest office in the land in the United States. They are supported by hateful, bigoted people. They are enabled by hateful, bigoted people. And it is just getting worse and worse for people who don't fit the heteronormative stereotype in the United States of America. That's why we don't want to go.
10: Fine. Show me the stats. Show me the verified stories that ordinary people are visiting the USA and experiencing the kind of horrors you, Peter, are alleging are happening. Pride flags are being taken down in Norwich, Ontario. Jews are under attack in Toronto. Does that mean Canada is not a safe country to visit? Or just that the world in general involves living among horrible people to some extent? I asked Peter what would happen if he crossed the border.
17: I don't know, and that's the problem. I used to know. I used to know that I could cross the border and not be questioned about what's on my phone. I used to know that I could go to an event and not worry about whether I've got a something too colorful on or what I'm wearing. But I don't know anymore, and that's the problem.
10: Okay, but then in the conversation, it turns out he does know.
17: To pick up my niece at the airport earlier in the spring.
10: Where?
17: And I'm Buffalo.
10: Okay. And so you were dragged out of your car. And so you were dragged out of your car, thrown up against the wall. They demanded access to your phone. That's what happened, right, Peter?
17: No, Jerry,
10: nothing happened, right?
17: No, Jerry, because I didn't take my phone with me either.
10: Well, it isn't about whether you had your phone with you. Nothing happened. Yet he will not let go of his fact-free opinion, a hateful one, really, of the United States. He conflates Trump with everyone in the United States. 380 million Americans are not Trump. I'm not Mark Carney. I'm not Justin Trudeau. Or Stephen Harper. I'm me. Regardless of who's in charge, and so are you. But now listen to him make an uninformed assumption. Okay, I've never once, and I travel a lot, I've never once been asked, what's on your phone?
17: No, because you're a straight white guy who has no issue.
10: No, Peter. I get dragged into secondary every single time I try to fly because of some other stuff in the past. I always get through it. But I probably have more trouble at an airport than you do, Peter.
17: Okay.
10: But see, you formed this view, and I think it is an uninformed, angry view that has nothing to do with the reality of when you travel.
17: Okay.
10: But his assumption is not uncommon. I mean, if it was, I wouldn't be following up on it today. He just assumes that since I'm a straight white guy, life is all peaches and cream, while he, and I assume from what he kept saying that he's gay, is hard done by. But he couldn't give me an example of how he's treated worse than I am. In fact, it sounds like he's actually treated better. I have to go to the airport early now because I know they're going to drag me into secondary. But now we get to the money quote.
17: I'm sorry that you're so dismissive of how I feel.
10: Well, Peter, okay. You haven't given... how you feel is how you feel. But you haven't given me a fact that shows that you have actually been treated badly.
17: Okay, I haven't been treated badly, but people like me and people in different circumstances than mine have. And you know that they have, and you know what's going on in the U.S., and you dismiss my concerns about those as though it has nothing to do with it.
10: Okay, but you've dismissed my argument. What about what's going on in Norwich, Ontario?
17: I stand against what goes on in Cambridge and Norwich as well.
10: Okay, but does that make Canada a hateful country?
17: No, but we haven't elected people to highest office in Norway.
10: See, there it is. In the end, it's about his feelings and the fact that he hates Trump. It's fine for him to hate Trump. Get in line. It's increasingly the case in the United States, by the way. His numbers are on a straight line down. They don't tick back up again, it seems. But while Peter could not give me a single, solid, verifiable story or fact, his feelings in his mind are more important than facts. Feelings are not facts. Most people responding on the text board understood what I was saying, but a few of them were on Peter's side and thought I was dismissive of his arguments. I asked them for stories and facts to back up their opinion. Didn't get anything. Not a single thing from any one of them, although some of them responded back with their assertion that I didn't understand, blah, blah, blah, and America's, blah, blah, blah, blah. But none of them gave me an actual story. The facts matter. Do you remember when Trump got elected and then stories came out about the border horrors, and clearly a lot of them were just made up on social media, but there was one story where, well, this woman, she was trying to enter the United States, and she wasn't doing it. Okay, so when you looked it up, you found out, no, she was a woman who'd already been told not to enter the United States. That's why she was turned down. If you could show me statistically the American border authorities since the election of Donald Trump were turning back gay people at a quantifiable rate because they are gay, I'll do that story. I don't support any country doing that. But there are a few themes to which I return here on this show for 17 years. And one of the most important ones to me is exactly this. Your feelings are not thought. Your feelings are important because they are going to inform how you act, how you respond to things. And if somebody is upset, they're upset, and you can respect that. But if you have a feeling that is unsafe for you to go to the United States because you're gay, or whatever the situation might be, what that should compel you to do is look it up. See whether or not there's any reality behind what you are feeling. You know, this ties into another thing from yesterday when Dan was on here doing the science reports. Okay, Dan Riskin. One of the stories we talked about, I found it fascinating, and it was the use of large language models, AI, to engage in conversation with people. And the researchers got a bunch of people who believed in one or more conspiracy theories, and engage them to discuss that with the large language model. And the difference between debating your conspiracy theory with a human being and with AI is that AI can respond to what you just said within seconds with a whole bunch of information and facts. The rest of us would have to run and figure out, because a conspiracy theorist, I have found out over the years, is very good at coming up with something you never heard of before, and then you don't know how to respond to it. AI goes, ba-boom, there's an answer. And what was fascinating about what Dan told us yesterday is that a number of these people who were dedicated believers in a conspiracy theory, not all of them, but a number of them, dropped the whole idea once the large language model gave them all the information they needed. And they went, oh, I see. Now, there are certain conspiracy theorists for whom that just will never happen because they're just stuck with it. But if it sounded like I was dismissive of Peter's feelings, I'm not. If he feels it's dangerous for him to go to the United States, he shouldn't go. In fact, he said he has to go Friday to get his niece from the airport. Send somebody else, if that's how you feel. Have her come across the border herself. She's already in Buffalo. You can get a cab. If you call ahead, you can get a cab driver that has a passport, and he'll bring you here. And then you can pick her up and on the other side of the border in Niagara Falls or whatever. So your feelings are important in how you run your life. But don't ever mistake your feelings for thought. Somebody writes in here, people are upset because Trudeau was one of the people who told us not to go to the United States, and now he's at the United States. And I've had some people wondering why I haven't spent time talking about that. Here's why. Because once Trudeau is no longer the prime minister, and I'm not being facetious here, this is the absolute truth. I really didn't like him as prime minister, okay? I think if you listen to the show, you know that. But now that he's not prime minister, I truly hope he has a happy life. And I don't care what he does, because what other individuals do with their lives, if it doesn't affect me and he no longer affects me, it's none of my business. I don't care. But your feelings are not thought.
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10: Well, I found this very amusing in the Toronto Star this morning, and it was that these two columns were profiled online on the Toronto Star website, right side by side. One of them is, don't hate Elon Musk for being a trillionaire. Canada needs more ambitious, wealthy entrepreneurs. Mark McQueen wrote that column. The other column is humanity's first trillionaire is not an achievement. It's evidence of a system woefully out of balance. That was written by Shalene Drake's Tull. It is mind-boggling to think about having a value of $1 trillion. Keep in mind, he doesn't have it in a room and he doesn't bulldoze around it and swim in it like Scrooge McDuck. That's essentially the value of the companies that he owns in his stock. But the one thing that Shalene Drake's Tull does helpfully point out in her column is a way to try to get your mind around what kind of money we're talking about. She writes, we don't understand how much money $1 billion is. If you earned $1,000 every day and never spent a cent, it would take almost 2,740 years to accumulate $1 billion. And $1 trillion is $1,000 billion. It is mind-boggling, really, to think that somebody is able to claim a value in their holdings of over $1 trillion. And I get where some people are all aghast about this, but Shalene Drake's Tull doesn't think it should be allowed. Well, then what are you proposing to do, Shalene? To shut down Tesla? To shut down SpaceX? Skylink? The many, many things he has brought to our society, to fire the 160,000 people who work in those companies? Is that the proposal? Because after all, Elon Musk should be able to get along with, oh, let's give him $150,000 a year. That's a lot of money. He can get by on that, can't he? Well, of course he can. But he couldn't create what was created. And Elon Musk didn't start out a billionaire. I mean, I see comments online, and this is just the kind of stuff that I think is an indictment of the public education system, is that people go around thinking, well, billionaires don't create any value. They just get the profit out of it. Really? You know, before Elon Musk, one of the things that I used to say on my radio shows, when I would talk about barrier to entry to an industry, here's a barrier to entry. Try and start a car company all by yourself. You can't do it. It takes nations to do that now. You know, the days of Henry Ford are gone. Oh, look, a guy created a car company called Tesla, which liberals loved until Elon Musk started working with Trump, and then they started taking the logo off the back of the car. Like, I couldn't tell it was a Tesla anyway. But they've got a distinctive shape. But he did that, and he created SpaceX. Which, to be honest, he or any other private space organization couldn't do today without all the money spent by nations on space, you know, NASA and those kinds of efforts. However, Starlink and all of the things that he created and employs all those people, that's valuable. You don't have to buy a Tesla. You don't have to sign up to Starlink. Well, I don't know that you can do that in Ontario right now. I think Doug Ford put a stop to that. Starlink's a very valuable thing. You can be literally in the middle of nowhere, surrounded by nothing but polar bears, and you can get the internet. That's how I understand that works. That's a good thing for people in far-flung places. But here's another thing that you have to consider when you talk about billionaires and trillion, now with a trillionaire. And it is from an article in the New York Times, probably not editorially a fan of Elon Musk as an individual. But here's what they write. As Trevor Heiss was getting ready to graduate from college in 2011, his parents wanted him to take what they saw as a stable job at General Electric. But Mr. Heiss had landed an internship at a startup that he loved. Against his parents' advice, he stayed for a full-time job at that young company for the next 12 years. And that startup was Elon Musk's SpaceX. And as SpaceX goes public, the expectation, as they wrote this article, was that Mr. Heiss, since he started out in the beginning as an intern and stayed for 12 years at SpaceX, had enough stock that Mr. Heiss is likely worth $13.5 million today. Do you hate on him? Do you hate on the fact that it is quite possible, as they say in the New York Times, SpaceX's IPO could turn 4,400 employees into millionaires? Some of them don't even work there anymore. They work somewhere else, but they still hold stock and therefore have become wealthy. What's wrong with that? You want to hate on Elon Musk and try and tear down the idea of a billionaire or a trillionaire? You're just being hateful. You're unaware of how an economy works. If you take away everything that a guy like Elon Musk has created, what's the incentive for anyone like him to do the hard work that is required and take the chances required to get out there and beat the bushes for capital and all the things that entrepreneurs do in order to move forward an idea very often everybody else thinks is ridiculous? People who get to that point are visionary people, which also makes them difficult people, because I think my experience over the years of knowing, in some cases, or studying in some cases, people who've become phenomenally successful, is that they are difficult people. And here's why. Because they have a vision the rest of us don't have. We can't see it. And as far as they are concerned, you're either on the team and moving toward this goal that they can see, or you're just a problem. You're just in the way. Here is Dylan.
0: Jerry, our problem isn't with these billionaires or Elon. It's with the system that a few people have the wealth to be able to do that. He can now go buy 1,000 Bitcoin and make more money than he can buy, you know, something else, make more money. It's about the guy on the street that's got nothing. What do you want him to do?
10: Okay, but were you feeling sorry for Elon Musk when he had nothing?
0: I want everybody to have an equal opportunity. Elon Musk,
10: you have the same, Dylan, you have the same opportunity he had. Think something up and start a company.
0: No, his dad was an emerald mine, and he got handed all kinds of stuff.
10: Think something up and start a company.
0: Okay, but here's the problem. You know where all this whole monetary system is run by the global bankers.
10: How has Elon Musk hurt you, Dylan?
0: Because if I was a millionaire in the 1800s, I would be a billionaire now.
10: Yeah.
0: And his family were multimillionaires.
10: How has Elon Musk hurt you?
0: Because his family was very wealthy and he continued to be wealthy.
10: Okay, Dylan,
0: Dylan,
10: for God's sake, Dylan, I'm going to ask you this one more time.
0: How did he hurt me?
10: Yes.
0: He didn't hurt me, but
10: okay.
0: He hurt the wealth of everybody else.
10: Now he hasn't.
0: It's all in one person's hands. Nobody else can touch it now.
10: I see.
0: It's locked up.
10: Here's your mistaken understanding of the economy.
0: Why don't you tell me, Jerry, how much do we pay to the federal banks every day? You know the system's completely messed up, right?
10: Okay, like, Dylan.
0: You know how much we're paying in interest?
10: Oh, if you want to talk about the government's running us into the point where a huge portion of what we spend...
0: billionaires are a part of it.
10: Dylan, here's your misunderstanding of how an economy works. You think the pie is only a certain size, and that if a billionaire gets $1 billion, that's less money for you. That's not how it works. People like Elon Musk help grow the economy.
0: You want to tell that to all the homeless people?
10: Oh, for God's sake. You know, some of this is actually hopeless. And these are the kinds of people who, if empowered by government, would be out there with pitchforks and guillotines killing the rich. Seriously. Because they have no understanding of what's going on. Elon Musk built an empire. Get over the fact that he has a lot of money and appreciate the fact that he brought electric vehicles, SpaceX, all those other things that he brought. 160,000 people have jobs, and some of them today are very wealthy themselves simply because they bought in and came with nothing to work for him. That's value added. You don't have to like him. Not asking you to date the guy.
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3: 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Travel.
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10: There's an article in the Globe and Mail that I found fascinating having to do with people putting their kids in private school. And here's what really stood out to me and that I want your feedback on. And that is, if you know anything about the magic of compound interest, the growth of the private school popularity and movement in Canada. Here's what they write. The number of students enrolled in private or independent schools grew by about 9% between 2019 and 2023 school years, according to Stats Canada. 9%. In comparison, the number of public school enrollments increased by 3.6% during the same time period. Now, far, far, far more kids are going to public school than going to private school. But every year, every time I talk about this and every year I look at the numbers, the number of kids, the percentage of kids going to private school increases. And so when it's a small number, it doesn't mean anything to the people who hate on those who put their kids in private school. They think it's only the rich. It's not true. They talk about that in this article as well. It's mostly middle-class people. The rich can look after themselves. Don't worry about them. The people left out here are the poor people who truly can't put their kids into a private school, whether they want to or they don't. They're captured by the school system. In fact, they actually use that word, your capture area for whatever school it is you go to. You're captured. They admit it. It's kind of funny in a grim sort of way. But if this continues to happen, and present trends do not always continue, but if present trends were to continue, eventually the government will not be able to ignore the power of the private school parents. They'll be big enough in numbers that they may be able to lobby politically to get what they should get, and that is that the money follows the student. Because it's ridiculous for a middle-class family to have to pay the taxes that we pay and find a way to put aside other money, give up other things, make sacrifices to get their son or daughter into a private school when they've already paid education dollars. They have, in fact, helped the public school system because they have removed a student or two from the expense of educating children by the state and moved somewhere else. But the money stays behind. They pay taxes for something they don't use. Somebody writes, it's catchment area, not captured. What's the difference? You want to quibble? You know what I'm talking about. Here's your postal code. Here's your school. That's the way it works. It's an unfair system to not allow choices to people. I mean, everybody except maybe a couple of calls I had on Elon Musk and how the economy works. Everybody realizes that competition improves our situation. You can't be a person who says, we need more telecom companies in this country so we get fairer prices. We need more grocery operations in this country so we get fair prices. Yeah, I think we need competition in education and healthcare. Oh, no. We can't be doing that. Because the government's dumb when it comes to everything else, but by God, they're smart when it comes to education and hospitals. That seems to be the mentality that I'm dealing with. But if the private school system, as these numbers indicate in the Globe and Mail, is outpacing the growth of the public school system, eventually it's going to be pretty big. It's going to be pretty powerful. What are the numbers right now? Public school is by far the most common choice, with more than 5 million students enrolled, compared to about 465,000 in private and independent schools. All right. But look at it this way. If it's 9%, let's use 10% because it's easier numbers to just figure out off the top of my head here. 465,000 in private and independent schools. But if it grows by 10% next year, then it's going to be 500,000. Okay, or more. And then the next year, it's going to be 550,000. And that takes away numbers on the other side. So it seems to me there's an inevitability to this that may not help the people who currently are spending double to educate their children. Somebody writes in, Bill from Etobicoke, ask your buddy John Tory about vouchers. Yes, let's talk about that for a second. What happened when John Tory said the money should follow the student? What happened was that Dalton McGuinty went racist and got elected. Racist and got elected because he demonized Muslims. Oh, if we get vouchers, then I don't think he specifically said we'll just be training terrorists. But I mean, that was what he was putting in people's minds and people's hearts. John Tory was right. And just because I'm friends with John Tory, he'd be the first to tell you I don't come on here and knee-jerk into agreeing with everything that John Tory says or that he did while he was the mayor of this city. You're welcome to weigh in here in the next few minutes at 416-872-1010, 416-872-1010, and toll-free 877-518-5151. So, I don't know how long it will take until there is the combination of the numbers are there in the private school system and politicians who are compelled to listen. But politicians, in many ways, don't actually act on character. They act on what they think will get them the most support. It didn't work out for John Tory when he did what he did. Because of the manner in which Dalton McGuinty chose to attack it, and unfortunately the way the people perceived that message. But at some point, some politician is going to say, there's a big voting constituency here in this private school system, and we need to get on board. I need to get on board, or I'm not going to get elected. Someone writes a text message. Any parent who sends their child to a private school should not have to pay school tax as well. Well, I wouldn't do it that way. Everybody pays tax, and you pay it whatever your rate is. But if we determine that it costs, I think it's $15,000 right now, to educate a child in Ontario, then the $15,000 should go to the private school. If the school charges more, the parent is going to have to make up the difference. And by the way, for special needs kids, if that's what the school is set up to do, and the more and more we support it, there would be schools that would specialize in that, then we already spend more money on special needs kids, so whatever the commensurate number is. Here is John Paul.
0: Yeah, good morning there, Jerry. I'm a retired educator with the Toronto Catholic Board, mm-hmm. and my daughter is also graduating this year from high school. I think, you know, one of the big issues we're seeing with the rise in the private schools is that not necessarily kids are enrolled 7 days a week, all day in a school. We're also seeing a rise in students like my daughter who went to a private school to take one course. So in her case, she did grade 12 chemistry. And the reason why she didn't do it at our high school, which offered it, is that you paid the $5,000 and it was almost a guaranteed 90 for her. And, you know, with the rise in online education, you're seeing quite a drop in just quality of education. Also with the public school systems, too, by view.
10: Sure. We had that story, and I mean, maybe it's a bit of an outlier, but it was out of Edmonton. Do you remember the story of the teacher who gave a zero because the student had literally not done the assignment, and they fired the teacher?
0: Exactly. It's such a drop. I think the online learning has just been a drop. It's just created this vacuum of, you know, let's just go look for the highest mark, right? And my daughter was wrapped up in it as well. To look for her marks, right? So I think just, you know, just the quality of education has unfortunately dropped. I'm saying this as a former educator as well, right?
10: All right. I appreciate your call.
0: Thank you very much.
10: Thank you very much. Thanks to who asked this question, because I meant to mention it. Someone writes, is private school tuition tax deductible? In Ontario, it is not.
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10: So have you seen the stories? Doug Ford is quite upset by some polling that shows that his numbers aren't very good. How upset? This upset.
37: I love this Angus Reid. They put this fake poll out. They poll the NDP and Liberal caucus. Our polling, along with other polling companies, show, since you brought it up, I don't like boasting and bragging, the election was held today. We're at 41%. We'd win a massive majority once again. And I'll tell you the reason we'd win another massive majority is because we're creating jobs. We aren't raising taxes. We're putting money into people's pockets. We're seeing a great economic growth.
10: Well, there's several things going on there. The poll was not about whether or not they would win re-election. It was that his numbers are lower. Angus Reid actually responded to this. They said he didn't seem to mind it when we showed his numbers were good. He didn't complain about us then. And I think that's a good point by the Angus Reid people. But I think there's a good point made by Doug Ford as well. I looked at 338Canada.com this morning. They're an aggregator of polls. I've always found it useful. And they indicate, in all the polls that they are aggregating there and then their own analysis of the whole thing, that yes, indeed, the conservatives would be reelected. So how is it that the leader can lose support and the party still seems to have so much support? Veteran pollster and CEO of Canada Pulse Insights, John Wright, joins me. Good morning, John.
0: Good morning, Jerry.
10: So those two things can be true at the same time. The leader's losing some support, but they'd still win.
0: Yes, absolutely. And there for a few reasons, and let me give full disclosure. I opened the doors for the Angus Reid Group on Bloor Street in 1990.
10: Yeah.
0: And I stayed with that company for 27 years, and then I was at Maru. And I did this kind of polling. I was at the Maru for 5 years, in which I did this exact poll, and now Angus Reid does it. So it's an arc of methodology, and their methodology is sound. So that's the first thing. Number
10: okay.
0: two. You do this on a quarterly basis, and you use the same calculations over and over again. And if we look back when Doug Ford was in Captain Canada mode at the beginning of the Trump overtures to the 51st state, he was actually the highest rated premier in the country in that poll at around 50%. And he has deteriorated since. But that's because, you know, you come back to earth and there's different issues. Having said that, there's a few points. Number one, leaders often trail their parties before they go into an election. Dalton McGuinty, Mike Harris, all of the others we'll find at some point Mark Carney could. But it's not abnormal. And usually, you know, it'd be running about 7 to 8 points behind the party. But when they get into an election campaign, it becomes a choice. They're only looking for 40% of the public to be on board with them. They don't really care about the rest, but they want to win a majority government. If you were to take the long history of the polling that I've done and seen this, Justin Trudeau was about 18% before he left. Brian Mulroney was around 21% in terms of his approval rating before he left and then gave it over to Kim Campbell. The fact of the matter is that, yes, 40% of people in this province would vote for the Conservative government, and they're not too enamored with Doug Ford right now. But the next election in this province is not until April the 11th, 2030, so just under 4 years from now. So he has lots of time to come up in the polls with this. I just would counsel him a little bit better and to say, there's no reason to kick the pollster in the head for the methodology. Polls go up and down, and you're still governing the province. You have a huge amount of political capital at the moment, because those are the same kind of polls that are actually going to deliver you probably really good results when all of this passes.
10: All right. Well, you gave some support there to Angus Reid, but let's listen to Doug Ford again, and you can respond to his assertions about methodology here.
37: As for that poll, they do it about twice a year. I got a hold of their methodology once. Folks, they went into a hardcore NDP neighborhood downtown. They didn't do it across. It's little games, and then you guys run with it. So the truth of the matter is we'd form a massive majority if the election was held today.
10: How do you respond to that, John Wright?
0: Well, look, if you're doing your polling right, you're going to go into downtown Toronto, and it's going to be a subsample of Ontario. And guess what? In Toronto, what do you find? You find Liberal and NDP more than you find Conservatives. So, mm-hmm. I mean, I don't know how he would know that they go deep down inside, but the reality is that that's the case. And he makes up for it in other parts of the province. So if his assertion is that they are polling more NDP and Liberals than they are with respect to Conservatives, that's not the case. It is balanced. And you know, it's the same methodology that would be used for an election campaign, which has delivered spot on results within a point and a half. So nothing's changed. But, you know, you do poll ridings that are NDP and Liberal and Conservative and Green. And then you balance it out to make it reflective. So it doesn't surprise me that they would be there. In fact, it speaks to their methodologies.
10: Well, I find it interesting that in a country where we invest, I think, too much power in the leader of a party, it doesn't matter which party we're talking about, it's all about the leader, to the point that I've said I don't know why we have MPs and MPPs, because the leader seems to be making all the decisions and telling the other ones what to do as puppets in a certain way. So how can it be possible that the leader of a political party in some, you know, place as big as Ontario is not popular?

0: is the leader of the NDP, but their numbers aren't very good. And, you know, she hasn't broken through. He has nobody to sharpen the lens against. And so he is the focus for almost everything that goes on. Number three, he had a patch in the last couple of months about the plane, about the airport, about all these sort of things that are very retail politics and very divisive. So, you know, he's going through that in the rearview mirror. The question will be whether or not he comes out at the end, you know, in the next 4 months, and then the numbers may be much better. But I think the real thing here is, Jerry, I mean, leaders don't necessarily are ahead of their party. We have a case right now federally, which is an anomaly, where Mark Carney is ahead of the party and his party is ahead of the other ones. But that's an anomaly, and we're still getting to know Mark Carney. We're talking now about a three-peat premier who's on the cusp of a four-peat 4 years from now. And so people are, you know, they're not everybody, his base is particularly not, you know, enamored with him right now. But I think if he sticks to his script and he's prudent over the next period of time, he will come back. The question will be, in my mind, who's the next Liberal leader to contrast him? And that will be the time about 6 months after that Liberal leader steps into place is to make a real judgment on whether he is where he is or whether he's actually able to, you know, grow in the polls and stature because he's got an official opponent.
1: John Wright is a veteran pollster and, in fact, opened the doors for Angus Reid, that is now not the most popular pollster with Doug Ford, I guess. Until they start saying he's doing great, then he'll like them again, I guess. But right now, John Wright is the CEO of Canada Pulse Insights. Thanks very much.
0: Always a pleasure, Jerry. Take care.
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2: From the National Newsroom of the Canadian Press, I'm Karen Rebo. An initial agreement to end the war between the U.S. and Iran calls for Tehran to dilute its stockpile of highly enriched uranium and would waive sanctions on the country, immediately allowing Iran to sell its oil freely. The deal would also open the Strait of Hormuz toll-free for 2 months and affirm a commitment to Lebanon's territorial integrity in the face of Israel's invasion against Hezbollah. Both the U.S. and Iranian presidents have signed the deal. Most experts doubt the U.S. would suddenly leave the Kuzma trade agreement, despite the American president's comments Wednesday suggesting otherwise.
3: U.S. President Donald Trump told reporters at the G7 summit in France he would rather not have the Canada-U.S.-Mexico agreement in place.
4: But I may sign it, right. But I would. We'd do better as a country if we don't have an agreement.
5: So are you thinking of...
4: Yeah, I'm thinking about maybe we won't be able to make a deal.
3: He also said he views it as, quote, possibly expiring immediately. Johns Hopkins University's Christopher Sands says Kuzma's July 1st date is a milestone, not a deadline. Renew Kuzma for 16 more years, withdraw entirely, or do neither. Because of how integrated many North American industries are, most experts doubt that the U.S. would be quick to exit the trade pact. Jason White, The Canadian Press.
2: The RCMP says one of their officers in Quebec has been charged with threatening U.S. President Trump on social media. RCMP say 34-year-old Evanson Dumerleau of Saint-Jean-sur-Richelieu, Quebec, is facing one count of uttering threats. Police say the officer allegedly posted a video on his Snapchat account making unspecified threats against Trump. He allegedly uploaded that video while he was a member of the security team at the G7 summit in Kananaskis, Alberta, in June of last year, which Trump attended. Police say he was removed from his duties on the same day he allegedly threatened the president. Dumerleau is scheduled for a court appearance July 30th near Montreal. Canada's Immigration Department has temporarily paused the finalization of some citizenship applications. The cases affected are those who claimed citizenship by proving generation by generation that they have a direct Canadian ancestor. The IRCC says a few dozen people were told they're issued citizenship certificates must be surrendered pending a review. And New York City is preparing for a ticker tape parade in Lower Manhattan this morning in honor of the NBA champion New York Knicks as they bring home their first championship in 53 years. ABC's NJ Burkett reports the city is tightening security for the celebration.
6: 10,000 uniformed officers will police the parade, nearly one-third of the entire department. NYPD Commissioner Jessica Tisch.
7: We want this to be a safe and memorable celebration for Knicks fans and for New York City. But public safety comes first.
2: This is the Canadian Press. In sports, Canadian men's soccer team captain Alphonso Davies has the green light to play in Thursday's World Cup match against Qatar in Vancouver. Canada's head coach Jesse Marsh says he'll see how the match against Qatar goes before determining how to use the star left back. Davies hasn't played since May when he injured his hamstring while playing for Germany's Bayern Munich in a Champions League semifinal. In World Cup action Wednesday, 43,000 fans at Toronto Stadium saw Ghana score a 1-0 victory in stoppage time against Panama. Colombia opened its tournament with a 3-1 win over Uzbekistan in Mexico City. In baseball action, Andrés Giménez had two hits, an RBI, and three steals for the Toronto Blue Jays in a 3-0 win over the Boston Red Sox. Scheduled starter Max Scherzer went back on the injured list with back spasms before the game, a game that ended up seeing seven.
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0: Wednesday, June 17, 2026. From the nation's capital all across the country here for you. Shane Hewitt in the night shift. I'm Shane Hewitt. I'm in Ottawa. The village of Merrickville, just south of the city, Ryan O'Donnell is frowning in Calgary. And Noah Skanga is in downtown Toronto. Welcome to this wild and weird Wednesday kind of show. It's one that I'm looking forward to. Not because of He-Man, more because of Satanic Panic, which is coming up later on. Do you remember that notion? I mean, both of you guys are younger, so kids of the 80s is not really what you were, but I remember the stories about, you know, the satanic kids, the everyone is listening to the rock and roll backwards and the Satan is hidden in the music and the notion of satanic panic. Any of those stories ring true for you, Ryan O'Donnell?
1: No, honestly, I think I dodged it by like a decade because even like I used to go to church pretty frequently as a kid. And even then, I mean, maybe it's just because I wasn't paying attention, but and being a good Irish Catholic, I don't really remember the priest saying, stay away from Pokemon because it's monsters, or Harry Potter will turn you into a satanic wizard. Like, I never was exposed to that. It was very moderate. And even when I started to listen to metal music when I was in probably grade, I think grade 7 was when I started listening to like harder rock and metal. Like nobody in my family was worried about me becoming an evil maniac. It was just, okay, I guess tiny little Ryan really likes Judas Priest now.
0: Have you met you?
1: Yeah, I was just going to say, I don't really like my best friend.
0: You don't
1: friend,
0: give off devil worshiper vibes generally.
1: I know,
0: you know?
1: But I would even say my best friend Brett is the definition of a stereotypical metalhead. He has the tattoos that would make your head go, oh, those are a little intense. The long curly hair, the goatee. And he's just a sweet little goofball. He wouldn't hurt a fly, you know? So there was never really a big concern about that. But I will say that I did grow up like seeing on YouTube old videos of the infomercials and like the crazy, like this is evil stuff on YouTube when I was really young. And I thought it was hilarious.
0: How were the egg salad sandwiches?
1: I actually don't think I ever had an egg salad sandwich at church.
0: Oh, you're not a real Catholic.
1: I know.
0: Noah Skanga, speaking of cuddly bears with long hair who probably could be devil worshippers. Satanic Panic, does that ring a bell for you?
2: It does. Now, not directly, but more indirectly. So when I was younger, I started to get into things like Magic the Gathering or Dungeons and Dragons. And when I started to have that interest, both my parents went through that whole Satanic Panic, and they were unfortunately a little bit influenced by it. So when I mentioned those things, you were like, oh, that's not good. Oh, this isn't good. But then once I got to explain it, they were like, oh, it's just a card game. Oh, this is just a tabletop thing with your imagination. It's
0: yeah.
2: So, but
0: it's interesting. Do you find that you carry that forward today? Just, and I don't mean like in a bad way, but the notion's kind of there about when you see these things, like a Ouija board, for example, was this, you know, absolute stay away mystical thing, but which you would think most parents would say, you know, don't be conjuring demons tonight. But yet Magic the Gathering and all these other Dungeons and Dragons things were kind of, you know, wallpapery compared to the Ouija board. You know what I mean? Do you find that you carry that forward?
2: Not really, no. I kind of, like I said, this was the tail end of it, right? So this was the post Satanic Panic and its influence on my parents and how they saw what I was doing within that space of weird things, right? Yeah. But no, for me myself, it never carried forward. I've always been, let's just have fun.
0: It's funny. I would like to know like some research, because I bet it's hidden there for me and for you, Noah, less for Ryan, but I bet you it's hidden there somewhere. And in the way that we look at things, like hidden in the bias of, oh, that's a devil thing. Oh, that's a bad thing. And it's interesting. It's really interesting what sort of the Satanic Panic as a conspiracy theory did. So we're going to talk about that with Nathan Radke tonight, and you won't believe why. It's because of the Power of Grayskull He-Man movie and how He-Man was part of the Satanic Panic, that it was recruiting kids through figurines. to worship the devil. So we're going to dig into that a little bit. A little bit mystical, I guess, the show gets tonight. Could be fun. 71010 is the text line. Feel free to jump into the conversation. I'm curious to how the satanic panic hit you, because I remember like the, was it Black Sabbath backwards sort of records backwards is Led really Zeppelin. Where, right? And the Ouija board. Backwards.
1: Yeah, Ouija boards. Yeah.
0: Those are the ones that really stick with me. And what other old things from so long ago do we carry forward as truth? We'll talk about that coming up here in just a little bit. First, though, I wanted to, I'm going to say a big thank you coming up. And I am curious about gifts. I received a gift a couple of weeks ago, and I've shared it here. It was from Jamie Ellerton, who's coming up with Smart Speakers. And I shared about this gift. He gave me a Japanese knife as a housewarming gift when he came to visit me in this house. And he, I was very grateful. Never had one before. It's the prettiest thing ever. And, but now I have used it and my life is forever altered. So it did make me wonder what makes an amazing gift, because if you had said a knife would be an amazing gift, I would have been like, that's a nice gift. But when it changes your life, that's amazing. Ryan O'Donnell, other than Lego or Magic the Gathering cards or free sneakers, what makes a great gift?
1: Can I, I'm going to give you a quick thing. I think there's two types of memorable slash great gifts.
0: Okay.
1: The first type is the one that creates a memory around it. Mm-hmm. And so like my favorite Lego sets, not only I love appreciating them, but I also remember getting them, whether it was Christmas or the first big Lego set I ever bought by myself. That's what makes that gift, or sorry, not bought by myself, but was like given by my parents to me, because they were the only ones giving me Lego. It still are, honestly. Can't get my fiance to support that addiction, which is fair. So the memory, the memory ones. And then there's the useful ones, the ones that were given to you and it just becomes a part of your everyday life. So I firmly fall into both camps, but I'm going to break my stereotype of being the Lego guy, and I'm going to talk about a gift that has nothing to do with Lego.
0: Okay.
1: And it is something that I find so unbelievably useful that it is difficult for me to comprehend life without it. And that is a really, really nice cutting board that my mom got me for Christmas like 5 years ago. Big wood one. The stuff that you would see on like a TikTok video of someone cutting vegetables, that thing has stuck with me through every move. It doesn't have a single crack in it. It is old, reliable, and I don't know if I ever need another one.
0: Okay. Noah Skanga, I told Ryan to not include Lego in his list, so there is no limit to yours, but now because Ryan talked about Lego, your time is shorter. What is makes a great gift?
2: So for myself personally, something wet, something mm-hmm. free, something mm-hmm. with no boondoggles, so no batteries, no subscriptions, no nothing like right. that. However, I will say one of my favorite gifts I've ever received is a coffee maker.
1: Mm. Nice.
2: Grinds the beans, boils the water. All I have to do is top it up and empty out the reservoirs. Best really? Gift ever.
0: Oh, that's this is good. And by wet, I'm assuming you mean wine.
2: Anything.
1: It's vague.
0: It's vague. All right, 71010. What kind of gift is a great gift for you? And I'm curious to see where this goes. And I have to rethank Jamie coming up here in a couple of minutes, because I want to describe for you, and I like I swear I saw it on like those late night infomercials for, you know, Japanese knives, and I experienced it, and my life is forever changed because of this gift and a re-thank you. I'm re-upping my thank you coming up in just a little bit. Lindsay Broadhead's going to be here too as we get into smart speakers, the big conversations of the week this week. We're going to talk a little bit about the global politics stories too, so stand by.
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1: Smart speakers, Jamie Ellerton is here and Lindsay Broadhead is updating her computer. We'll be here shortly. I'm Shane Hewitt and I wanted to rethank Jamie Ellerton for the best gift ever. Now, we need to tell the story as I bought a house and Jamie said, I'm going to come visit. Well, no, I said, hey, why don't you come visit? Jamie's like, hey, I'm going to come visit. So Jamie came and spent like a week here and hung out. And as a housewarming gift, not only did he show up with beer like a good friend, he brought me a gift. And that gift was a Japanese knife. And it is a very pretty knife. And I, you know, used it a little bit here and there, but I did. I was afraid because it's so perfect. And Jamie said, you need to use this knife. This is the point of the knife. You need to use the knife. Just don't put it in the dishwasher. Use the knife. And so last week, I make like a magical level of salsa, just so you know. And the best part about it is that the salsa is that sigh was Lindsay getting the Chrome update. My salsa is like the most wonderful, amazing salsa that I learned from my friend called Carlos. And Carlos is from Mexico, and he taught me how to make like the OG salsa. Now, here's the point. I took Jamie's gift of a knife, this Japanese knife, and I remember watching late night TV shows that claimed how amazing these kinds of knives were to cut tomatoes. I almost swore. I kid you not. I held the knife with my two fingers on the handle. I set the knife on the tomato and I just went slide, like no pressure. And it just went through the whole tomato. I made an audible sound. Oh, and I did it again. My life will never be the same after having the experience of using that knife. Jamie Ellerton, thank you.
2: I'm touched. The magic. Actually, you know what? Let's be real. It is not magic. The skill and craftsmanship passed down for centuries from Japanese cooks that make these things possible. Like the knife you have, Shane, was like hand forged in Japan. It's not just like something coming off an assembly line and a metal cast with a made in Japan stamp on it. It's like a hand forged knife. These things are absolutely incredible. And just watching your face get so animated as you retell the story, let alone what it would have been in the moment. That is why this is like magic. I think like, a good gift is not something for like status and labels and brands, although some people like that kind of stuff. For me, a good gift is something that like, will the person use it? I knew you'd like to cook. Mm-hmm. It's a new home, so it ties into like a housewarming theme. And the magic and just the absolute excellence, how much easier it actually makes your life using it every day in the kitchen.
1: Oh, it is.
2: I'm a millennial. The kind of like early Gen Xers and late boomers had this things of like never use the good stuff, save it for a good occasion. It just like lives in a little china cabinet in the corner of the living room or mm-hmm. the dining room, depending on people's like housing situations. Right. And like you pull it out like twice a year, maybe. And like, oh, can't. No. Use the stuff. And I kind of joke that these Japanese knives are kind of like the Patek Philippe brand watches. For anyone who knows the luxury watch, have ever looked at a magazine at any point in the past 15 years, you never actually own a Patek Philippe. You are just the custodian of it until the next generation. And I think the craftsmanship of what goes in and the longevity of these Japanese knives, like if you genuinely take care of it, mm-hmm. wash it right away, dry it, sharpen it regularly, this thing will outlive you. It should outlive your grandkids. And the many meals and love that'll be brought together all through the wonders of Japanese craftsmanship.
1: 71010, what makes a great gift? Will you share the salsa recipe? That's interesting. I feel like I shouldn't because it's not mine to share. But I can tell you it is painfully simple with just tomatoes, white onion, jalapeno, cilantro, and lime juice, salt and pepper. That's it. And so, but it's Carlos's to share. So I'll give you that much. It's the most simple thing and the most awesome thing ever. All right. Lindsay Broadhead is here. Smart speakers. Other than someone who could do your Chrome updates for you, what makes a great gift?
3: Oh, I think you guys, I mean, I'm actually, I could have listened to you talk about that knife for hours, because I also was thinking watches, and I was just thinking tools in general. I went fishing with an old friend of mine last summer, and the pride he had with his various tackle and fishing equipment. I think of my dad, who was a contractor, and the pride he and his friends had with the tools that they used. When, you know, or you think of a piece of jewelry that a parent has in general and hands down to their child, there's nothing more sacred than something that has soaked in the memory and experience from one hand and then is passed on, because you're passing down stories, and that's the gift. That's the gift.
1: Mm-hmm. I think you're right. I gotta tell you, like, I was so excited for this conversation. I mean, I was off last week, and I sent the note to our board here where all the things, like, I was so excited. Got it to thank Jamie for the knife to have this conversation. So here's your choice, really, in this is A, get yourself a Jamie, or B, get yourself a knife. Because either way, it's going to work out. So feel free.
3: I got me a Jamie.
1: You're good. You're
3: feel
1: covered.
3: Good.
1: Ryan O'Donnell got a screw gun drill, and he is so excited. Yeah, to your point about the tool, Ryan, I'm going to bring you back in, by the way. Don't swear. I just kicked you out. Can you bring yourself back in? Hang on. There we go. All right.
4: Hi.
1: Yeah. How excited are you for real? Like, because you've, just like Lindsay said, like, this is a big moment for you. You're 30 this year and you got your first tool.
4: It's incredible. I have sitting in my room, I have a desk from Wayfair that I need to build. And I'm excited. I'm looking forward to building this thing. Not my arms aren't going to get tired. I might, you know, still drop some pieces of wood and stub my toe on some stuff, but I get to use the drill and see how fast I can do this. And it is satisfying. It takes me back to like grade 10 wood shop. It's awesome. See? Love it.
1: This is what it is.
4: I'm getting
2: drills scare me.
3: It is true though. Like, in
2: any tool where it's like commoditized too easy to use and like go astray is like a tool that scares me.
1: This is so funny. Hilarious. Anyway, sorry, Lindsay. Go ahead. Enthusiasm is
3: no. I was going serious. You were going fun. I kind of want to be on your avenue. But no, it just we have so many things. That's why there's these shows about, like, you know, how to live with 40 pieces of things in your house, and that's it. You know, or how to just ultimately cut down, because at a certain point, all this stuff becomes heavy. Like, you actually feel heavy. Mm-hmm. And when you get rid of it, you know, like, there's studies where not only do you feel lighter, but many people actually physically lose weight. Like, they become healthier when they're not surrounded by those things. And, like, again, so many studies also about entities and the memory that is imbibed within physical things and how we place claim on that. It's fascinating.
1: It is actually fascinating. And I went through that too when I cleared out my basement as well. I've been through that in the past. If I look at my kitchen today, there is a tiki mug that I got in Hawaii. Like, it's like a glass mug that happens to fit a can of Strongbow perfectly. That will come with me wherever I go until the end of time. And this knife will come with me now. The only two items I need. And Ryan, I don't mean to say this to diminish your assembling a Wayfair desk thing. You're not actually building it. You are assembling it. And I say it this way because when you use that tool to build something that you've created, it's like a whole new level.
4: You know, it's just like Lego for me, right? You know, it's just scratching the Lego itch. Actually, I'm following in instructions.
1: Very good point.
2: He might be assembling it, but I bet you Ryan could dance like a log. Well, it's like a log driver.
1: Shane Yoda and the Night Shift. We're back with Smart Speakers next.
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1: Smart speakers. 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Easy way to get connected to everybody. Okay, stories. I don't know if you heard. There's been some stuff going on with the Strait of Hormuz the last little while. There's a deal. Well, more accurately said, there is an agreement to sign agreement to be able to come up with a new agreement within 60 days that may be, unless they extend it, another agreement that could be a peace deal. So, did you get a chance to read any of the points that were in there, Jamie Ellerton, that may have stood out because it's not been officially released, but the Americans are defending it because it's kind of been leaked?
2: No, so I haven't read the 14-point plan yet, but based off of reports, I think your deal to make a deal to ultimately have a lasting end to this potential deal is a fairly accurate summary. I think at the end of the day, it all comes down to stopping the hostilities and reopening the Strait of Hormuz, and we'll see if it gets there.
1: The Switzerland part is pretty great. The fact that they're going to sign it in Switzerland, I mean, that just makes it official for everybody. But the notion that basically after all of that, the Americans are going to pay reparations for their mess and give back the stuff they took. I'm not sure what's been accomplished. Lindsay Broadhead, your thoughts?
3: Oh, goodness, Shane. I mean, it's called smart speakers, but I'm not going to claim smarts on this particular subject. You know, this is a war that wasn't a war, that was a war, that was a war for a while. This was a conflict that was required, not required. You know, like you could use your wordsmithing there at the beginning for every element of this. I'm not certain anyone knows really what was about, what has happened, what's true, what was just done to boost the stock market, what was done to, you know, just play games and be a distraction from other news. And then it's layered on when our prime minister is supporting it emphatically, which is good and guess I provides a little reassurance, but at the same time, I'm now even more head scratchy about what it is we're supporting and more importantly, why. Are we supportive of this because of its proximity to tariff and trade negotiation time? It feels all a little bit odd. So you're asking the right questions, but I think all we're left with is just a sea and riddle of head scratchy additional questions that need to be followed up on.
1: Can I summarize it for what I think happened? I think Venezuela Please. Happened. And then the Americans went, you know what we should do? We should just go take the oil out of Iran. We don't like them. And they thought they could go obliterate them and do it. And then all they did was told Iran, by the way, all you have to do to stranglehold the world and get what you want is close down the little chunk of water there. And now they've given away the biggest bargaining chip of all. And that is great news for Canada because the prime minister has basically gone, and which I don't understand, makes no sense from a party perspective. And now they're like, hey, world, we have minerals. And we have energy, and now they're selling it. And I feel like my head has been twisted off, Lindsay. And yet it's the same party in Canada with a different leader. What's the point of the party if the leader is going to flip it on its head completely from the last guy?
3: What's the point of a party? Well, I think right now, I mean, his mandate is different. But on this particular issue, I don't know if we ever understood the true motivation. I think what you just described is the suspicions of many, right? That he can roll through the world and take having any, pardon me?
1: He's the boss. I don't know if you saw that quote.
3: He's the boss, the victim, the all of it all at once. In terms of Carney's positioning though, again, it you know, it, this is a great deal for what? We don't know what the risk was at the beginning. No one really understood, or it hasn't been substantiated what the risk is. So if we're back to this world where there was a legitimate risk in Iran, then perhaps there is a deal. But we've also heard a few times from the boss that Iran has been obliterated in any number of different ways. So again, where is the risk? What's the risk? And what is our leader in Carney supporting? It feels like what he's supporting is the repairing of a relationship with the United States that needs to be softer during a period of negotiations, for which many Canadians will be supportive.
1: All right, Jamie, your thoughts?
2: Yeah, I think the real challenge on this one, Shane, is it's just so impossible to actually understand motive and a real honest reporting as to what's going on. Like, before this war started the last time, this, you saw bombs fall on Iran. They claimed that they had entirely wiped out the Iranian nuclear program, which, make no mistake, is a very grave security threat to the world. Except that obviously wasn't true. They thought they were going to be able to go in and essentially topple the regime, similar to what they did in Venezuela. And that turned out not to be the case. And so, yay, the war is maybe ending. That in and of itself should bring some stability to global energy markets and allow facilities that were bombed in the region, including the ones the Iranians bombed in response, to come back online and for energy to flow and like see stability in the markets 3 to 6 months out, depending on whose future contracts predictions you're more inclined to rely on. But in terms of the actual like geopolitical strategy, like if anything, I think this has actually just strengthened the Ayatollahs. It's further tightened their grip on power in the country. And they now know that anytime they want to do something, all they need to do is strut down the Strait of Hormuz, and average people in Europe, in Middle East, all throughout Asia will feel the pain. And it gives them insane political leverage in their high-stakes geopolitical chess match that they continue to play. And so I'm really not sure what this war accomplished. So yes, I think it's good that it's going to be winding down. But the incoherence of the American position, I think the reason why you're seeing so many leaders cheer for it is because they do want stability in global energy markets. They're like the G7 literally is just wrapping up its meeting in France today. And they all were kind of saying the same thing as Carney was, which means they all kind of agreed and obviously are doing the kiss the ring with Donald Trump thing in order to advance other initiatives. But what's actually going on, I think, is hard to say because we're not getting a fulsome reporting on the ground, and we effectively know that the White House lies by default.
1: Well, placating Donald Trump is sort of what everybody seems to do always. And so I guess he does yield some power. It's interesting because he also said today that he has no problem continuing to bomb them again if he needs to. And Israel said they're not going to stop and back out as part of it, which is included in the list of the deal. And so this is a conversation for another day, but my thing here to observe is that it's Israel's going to pay the price in this. Is that because if Israel wants to keep doing what they're doing, they're going to become the outcast, and capitalism is going to sort of take over. Like, that's much too large of a statement to really dig into with a minute left in our conversation. But the reality is that, I mean, who's going to look like the bad guy in this? And I think that might be what happened. I think that the USA went, oh, yeah, this didn't work. We're out. And they're making Israel look like the bad guy. And I don't know. Decide for yourself. But the reality is that the politics of the world, I think, just changed in a big way because of all of it. And we'll see what comes next. Placating is certainly the thing that's been happening. All right, Jamie Allerton is here. Giver of the Great Knife. Lindsay Broadhead is here. Waiting to receive the Great Knife gift.
3: That's right.
1: Shane Hewitt. Thank you both for being here. I appreciate you.
2: Wait,
1: cuts
2: the point on that one, Shane.
1: Whoa!
3: Slice them and dice them.
1: We'll be right back.
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1: Saving the points. You see, my son has been driving truck, just like a crane truck, and he's thoroughly enjoying it. He loves it. He's great. Like he's doing some great stuff. He buys diesel and then gets reimbursed from the company. And he is accumulating so many points because he's spending like $300 to $600 like every day or 2 days. And it's remarkable. Wow. And then my daughter and her boyfriend, they're on a farm and they can spend as much as $400 a day on diesel for the farm. Again, the amount of points is kind of staggering. And then plus you can stack points together. By the way, you get some Canadian Tire money. There's all kinds of things you can do. Rewardscanada.ca. Get connected with Patrick Soika. He's our points guy. Reward programs. And with everyone going on summer vacations, if you haven't gone yet, having the right card could actually get you a pretty nice kickback in the end. No.
2: Yeah, absolutely. Yeah, having the right credit card and loyalty program combo can definitely save you at the pump, or you know, have you rewarded in the future with redeeming points for gas or travel or you name it. There's so many different ways you can go with these programs. But yeah, pretty much all the major gas stations in Canada have something set up in terms of loyalty and extra savings with the credit card or even other partnerships.
1: I have found it to get complicated though, that you have to swipe this card and then you got to have that card and then you got to connect this app and then you've got to, lift your left leg and in order to do the things. And I'm finding it more and more complicated. Like, am I crazy or are you seeing more hoops generally for people to jump through?
2: I don't know if I'd call it hoops, but there's definitely steps for sure. Yeah. Well, let's call it hoops. Yeah. There's hoops to jump through if you want to totally maximize the value. I mean, you have to link your programs. You mentioned Canadian Tire Money. If you want to maximize that, you can connect it to your petrol points, but then you also want to either like connect an RBC card so you get like 3 cents off per liter for that. So there's all these different things you have to connect to maximize the return on your gas station purchases. And we're seeing it with same thing with Scene Plus and Shell, your SO Mobile, PC Optimum, you name it, all of these ones you have to link in some form or another to be able to maximize those returns.
1: I have noticed I did do my Scene and my Shell thing because I had I have a CAA, and then I also of course had the old program, and so it like the new program is quite remarkable because they have to go in today's privacy world. They have to tell you agree to share this information. So the amount of stuff they can see is quite remarkable. Patrick Soika, tell me about the best way to save on gas this summer.
2: The best way to save it, it's basically taking advantage of any of these linked loyalty partnerships or these credit card savings. If it comes down to where you buy your gas, I mean, if you're indifferent, like say you have every station under the sun near your house or near your cabin or wherever you're traveling that summer, then just pick the one that works the best for you that you like. Otherwise you look for the promotions. Scene Plus has been doing some big promotions. We have BC Optimum Mobile, and then you basically link every account, every credit card you have, and then watch those promotions and see who's the best deal or who has the best deal on the per liter price. Like you mentioned CAA, that's an additional 3 cents off at Shell. And if you're using, a Scotiabank or Tangerine credit card, you might get 3 to 4 cents off per liter, depending what grade of fuel. So then you're pushing 7 cents per liter off, which may be better.

0: cents off per liter. Personally, I find the best value for petrol points is for car washes, but if you don't use their car washes, then you might as well use it for the gas. So there's a lot of ways you can push those savings. And then shop around too. Some people are like, well, I don't even join all the loyalty programs because I get my gas at Costco because they're the cheapest. And then you just use your credit card that earns points, which, I mean, that's probably the only good thing with the Costco credit card is it's good. Its cash back on gas is decent, so there's a lot of ways you can save.
1: So here's the thing. It's fun, and you could be like me, where you're just driving around trying to find the gas station that gives you the best deal, then you end up burning more gas than you would have on the deal.
0: Exactly.
1: So that's a thing. But it's getting more complicated, Patrick, and it's become another job. And I think it's kind of by design. Yeah. I think it's one of the things that they're like, okay, well, we'll give you the points if you do this. And I've even noticed, like, this is not gas specific, but WestJet, where they're doing their WestJet points and, use your WestJet points or shop here and get more WestJet points and blah, blah, blah. Look, man, just all I want is let me use my points to get the ticket on the plane, right? I don't need a free blender. I mean, this is kind of, it seems to me, it's where Air Miles was ineffective in the beginning, and then they got good at it because then they stopped doing it. But I guess everyone has different needs, but it just seems like so much more work.
0: It can be, absolutely. And that's not when you mention WestJet. Watch for that in 2027. WestJet Petro-Canada are doing a partnership. You'll be able to redeem your WestJet points at Petro-Canada and vice versa. I believe you'll be able to convert your petrol points to WestJet points. It is becoming a lot, and I think for some people it is too much, and they will just, they'll pick one and stick with it. They won't chase, the deals and all that. And like you said, sometimes chasing those deals aren't worth it because you're spending more time and effort to do it. For me, sometimes I'm like, I should be doing Shell and Scene Plus more. But, for me, I have a Petro-Canada right near my house. And typically that Petro-Canada is like 2, 4, 6 cents cheaper than a lot of the other stations around. So I just, that for me, that one works out great.
1: So is part of the reason why they're doing these partnerships of, use your WestJet points at Petro-Canada, stuff like that. I mean, I know that on the business end of it, like these points do count as a currency on the ledger, right? It's money owed. Yeah. So it does count on the ledger. And I know that part of the problem that some of the like Air Miles had a long, long time ago was that people were keeping too many points around. It was tough on the ledger.
0: That's right.
1: It's kind of like when you're at work and you have too many vacation days on the books, right? And you've got to burn your vacation days.
0: Yeah.
1: Is this part of it? Now, we're going to give away more points, but you really got to burn them. We don't want them in the bank.
0: Yeah, it is. Absolutely. And that's why when you were mentioning, you don't need a blender, and like, why would somebody like WestJet Rewards or a Canada Aeroplan have merchandise? And that's exactly the reason why, because there are people who are collecting the points who will never earn enough for the flights that they would like to redeem for. So by giving them more options, it's a good way to get those points off the book, and they do. And you'll find deals all the time where it's like 20% off merchandise when you redeem your points. And people do take them up on that. They will use those type of offers instead of using them for the core, I guess, reward for the, for airlines would be flights. And, with hotel, or not hotel, with gas station programs, it's gas, but they have all these other options that you can redeem for as well. And then the other thing too, a lot of these linked loyalties is it's about trying to keep people within your ecosystem. So that's the whole triangle push. It's like, you're going to earn, CT money at Petro-Canada. You're going to be earning CT money with TAMS rewards. You can earn CT money here and there. But where can you redeem the CT money? It's only their 8 or 9 brands. It's Marks and Canadian Tire. So it's about trying to keep people within your ecosystem. And that's where those partnerships come in.
1: It's all just marketing, but we can benefit if we use it properly. It can be a lot of work.
0: Exactly.
1: But save the money and hit the road. RewardsCanada.ca. Patrick Soika, thank you, my friend.
0: Thanks again, Shane.
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12: From the National Newsroom of the Canadian Press, I'm Karen Rebo. An initial agreement to end the war between the U.S. and Iran calls for Tehran to dilute its stockpile of highly enriched uranium. It would also waive sanctions on the country, immediately allowing Iran to sell its oil freely. That's according to U.S. officials who read the language of the memorandum to the media Wednesday. Iran also released a similar version. Both the U.S. and Iranian presidents have signed the deal. Stock markets have surged in Thursday trading.

0: in Asia, with benchmarks in Japan and South Korea setting fresh records after the U.S. and Iran signed their initial agreement to end the war. Most experts doubt the U.S. would suddenly leave the CUSMA trade agreement, despite President Donald Trump's comments yesterday suggesting otherwise. Trump told reporters after the G7 summit in France that he would rather not have the Canada-U.S.-Mexico agreement in place.
1: I would prefer not having an agreement, but I'm open to doing it. We'll see what happens.
2: So as of now, it's just going to stick around for 10 years. You're okay
1: with
2: that?
1: No, it's not sticking around. It'll be terminated. In other words,
2: after a decade.
1: It expires.
2: Yeah, in a decade.
1: I prefer that.
3: Is a person there?
1: I view it as possibly expiring immediately.
0: An expert from Johns Hopkins University says CUSMA's July 1st date is a milestone and not a deadline for when each of the three countries indicates whether they want to renew the pact for 16 more years, withdraw from it entirely, or do neither. A parliamentary committee report says the government should not let people with mental illness access medical assistance in dying.
4: Over the spring, Conservative and Liberal MPs and senators studied whether the country is ready to expand MAID to people with mental illness. Most of the 44 witnesses they heard from were opposed, though some of the committee's members say the process was flawed and biased. Four senators on the committee wrote a dissenting report urging the government to disregard its core recommendation and instead refer the question to the Supreme Court of Canada. People with a mental illness as their sole underlying condition are set to become eligible to apply for MAID next March. Hannah Stolz, The Canadian Press.
0: And a Transportation Safety Board of Canada report says the Titan submersible that imploded on its descent to the Titanic wreck nearly 3 years ago had operated with no federal oversight. The board's chair, Yoann Marier, says an investigation found that Transport Canada knew the uncertified vessel was operating out of St. John's, but the department did not oversee those operations. He says the report also found several other government agencies knew about the Titan's dives to the Titanic off Newfoundland.
5: However, nobody sort of put all of the pieces of the puzzle together to see, you know, the full picture of OceanGate's operations and the risk associated with this operation.
0: The safety board's now recommending Ottawa take a closer look at uncertified vessels. The 2023 disaster killed all five people on board. This is the Canadian Press. In sports, Canadian men's soccer team captain Alphonso Davies has the green light to play in Thursday's World Cup match against Qatar in Vancouver. Canada's head coach Jesse Marsh says he'll see how the match against Qatar goes before determining how to use the star left back. Davies hasn't played since May when he injured his hamstring while playing for Germany's Bayern Munich in a Champions League semifinal. In World Cup action Wednesday, 43,000 fans at Toronto Stadium saw Ghana score a 1-0 victory in stoppage time against Panama. Colombia opened its tournament with a 3-1 win over Uzbekistan in Mexico City. In baseball action, Andrés Giménez had two hits, an RBI, and three steals for the Toronto Blue Jays in a 3-0 win over the Boston Red Sox. Scheduled starter Max Scherzer went back on the injured list with back spasms before the game, a game that ended up seeing seven.
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1: We are going to get mystical here on the show. Old wives' tales. Do you remember them back in the day? Things that we were told were happening. Because we were told they were happening. That was the only reason, is because we were told that they were happening. And so we wanted to talk about specifically the notion of things we were told that we still carry with us today. The old wives' tale. Ryan O'Donnell is in Calgary. I'm Shane Hewitt. I'm in Ottawa. What comes to mind, Ryan, for the old wives' tale for you?
2: For me, it is one that I carried with me for so long and then had shattered instantly. I still am a pretty big hypochondriac, meaning I just have illnesses. I'm a lot better than I used to be. And
1: I can verify this.
2: Yeah, I attribute the improvement in my case to this old wives' tale. For most of my childhood, I was convinced that if I ate too much junk food, I was going to get appendicitis. I didn't care about getting fat or like putting on weight or like being unhealthy. I was going to get appendicitis. It was going to explode and I was going to die. I was terrified of it, Shane. Terrified. Don't remember the first time I saw it. Probably on like an episode of Maury or like something when I was like sick watching TV at home. Who knows? But I carried that with me for, yeah, I would say almost a decade. And then I was at a summer camp and they took us to England for like a theater excursion. And there was a nurse, Cheryl. Cheryl, the nurse, came with us on that trip. And we were eating pizza at a restaurant in London. And I was really hesitating to eat the pizza because I was like, I've already had too much junk food this trip. It's going to pop. It's going to explode. And she looked at me and she's like, Ryan, that is the stupidest thing I've ever heard. That's an old wives' tale. Just don't eat too much pizza so you don't get sick to your stomach. You're fine. And she shattered everything in that moment, Shane. And then the pizza was delicious. And yeah, that was like the old wives' tale was out of my head. Gone.
1: And here you are today, hypochondriac.
2: Still a little bit on some things, but not about appendicitis.
1: No. First of all, it's unfair to call it an old wives' tale. Because why is it the wives' fault? First of all, let's be honest, it's probably equally the husband's. And why are all the wives old? So, Ryan, the history of the old wives' tale, the things that we get caught up in, which is simple, like don't pluck your gray hairs because two will grow back.
2: Yep.
1: What did you discover in the history of the wise motherly tale?
2: It's fascinating to me, Shane, because this isn't a scenario of we have no idea where this comes from. No, we know where this comes from. So first off, the word wife here doesn't just mean married. It actually comes from the old English wif. I don't know if that's how you actually pronounced it. W-I-F.
1: That's how
2: Wif.
1: Like, wif. Yeah, she's your wifey.
2: Yeah. That just meant woman. Same root as like midwife, fishwife. Found that, you know. So blame the English. The phrase, though, old wives' tale, found the origin. It goes back to a play in 1595 when a playwright named George Peel used it as the title for his play. And the play is pretty interesting. Three servants get lost in an enchanted forest. A blacksmith takes them in for the night, and his wife, named Madge, Madge starts telling them stories to pass the time. The twist is that as she tells the tales, the characters in them literally come to life and appear on stage. Knights, damsels, sorcerer, princess, all of that fun wizardry stuff you come to expect from the medieval England. And all of it just coming out of this storyteller. She spins yarn by firelight. And it was like a pretty popular play. And that's the origin, Shane.
1: But then it got validated.
2: Yeah, it kept going. So in 1611, it was in the King James Bible, Paul writing to Timothy by telling him to reject old wives' fables. So yeah, even the Bible was using it for some reason.
1: Fear.
2: Fear. And this is the thing that I find interesting, is the phrase was never really about like bad information. Like in the play, it's not that she's telling, misleading them. It's just she's telling, the old wife is telling tales. Mm. But, and especially in these societies, and I would say still to this day, older women are the ones who hold so much important knowledge, health, childbirth, medicine, community care, all that fun stuff. So the irony here is pretty hard to ignore. But that is the origin of the old wives' tale, a play.
1: Okay. This is interesting. So what I did was I dug into what is consistent across them, and we jokingly just said fear, but actually that is it. It is a story that breaks it down in that way, and that's the difference. And when you listen to old wives' tales, Ryan's got a quick list here we got to get to, but they're advice.
2: Yeah.
1: Right? They're like, hey, this is going to make your word better, like make your life better. But it's things like going outside with wet hair will give you a cold. Well, it might make you cold, but it's not going to give you a cold. Cracking your knuckles is another one. What else do you have on your list?
2: Swallowed gum stays in your stomach for 7 years. That is not true. Your body cannot digest gum, but it will make its way out. I'm not sure why people thought it would stay there for 7 years exactly, but you're fine. Yeah. Another one I heard so much, Shane, as a kid, was sitting too close to the TV will ruin your eyes. Mm. This one had some truth to it because early TVs did have some radiation that could definitely damage your eyes.
1: Oh, but there's usually an element of something in them, right?
2: Usually,
1: carrots,
2: yeah.
1: Carrots will make your eyes better. I mean, yes, carrots as a vegetable do have some of the nutrients that is good for eyesight, but it's not going to make your eyesight better, right?
2: Yep. TVs don't have radiation anymore, by the way. Hopefully.
1: You never know. Blue screen.
2: Apple a day keeps the doctor away. I mean, apples are good for you, but it's not going to make you healthy. You need to do more than just eat an apple.
1: I think you broke your leg. Go to the doctor. No, I'm just going to eat an apple. I'm good.
2: The 5 second rule. If you drop food on the ground, bacteria can jump on it instantly. 5 seconds would be nice though.
1: Okay. Coffee stunts your growth. Feed a cold, starve a fever. Hair of the dog cures a hangover.
2: Yeah, definitely not.
1: All it does is temporarily numb the pain and delay the positive
2: effects. It's coming back.
1: Right? Then there's the really mystical ones. Cats will suck the breath from babies, which is like the witches and cats thing from back in the day. You said cracking your knuckles. You said gum. Those ones are very good. So here's what I got to with it, though. I'm like, wait a second. These sound like superstitions.
2: Mm-hmm.
1: But they're distinctly different because one is a story that is meant as advice. One is a consequence for a behavior. And so there's a cause and effect inside superstition that is grossly different than an old wives' tale, which is like a folk belief with practical wisdom or health advice. So a superstition is completely different. Action, outcome, break a mirror, 7 years bad luck. Step on a crack, break your mother's back. Right? Black cat crosses your path, bad luck follows. You can see how they're close. Walk under a ladder, bad luck happens. Right? So all of those things are transactional based. Old wives' tales are advice based. Crazy stuff, right?
2: Wild to me. There are some true ones, though. Like a heartburn during pregnancy means your baby will be born with more hair. They tested that and it's true.
1: Really?
2: Crazy.
1: Okay. Well, okay. That's interesting. These are the stories that we were told that we believe to be true. And Satanic Panic in the 80s was one of them. It was one of the stories that so many people were told that heavy metal is bad and Dungeons and Dragons is bad. And people pounced on it and then they commercialized it and sold it or they use it for political gain. And turns out He-Man, by the power of Grayskull, was believed to be a part of Satanic Panic. Crazy stuff. Coming up next, Nathan Radke, the Uncover Up podcast, is going to be here. And we are going to the power of Grayskull, He-Man, and Satanic Panic conspiracy theories next.
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1: 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You can go introduce yourself to Nathan Radke and Dr. Lee Kunla. 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Nathan, what's it called?
2: Uncover Up, How to Think Clearly in an Age of Conspiracies.
1: Okay. Now, the link to that specifically, at least the Amazon link, will be on the podcast description, just so you know, if you want to get connected really quick. And we are digging into a conversation about He-Man, the power of Grayskull. Like, what in the world? Okay, let me be clear. So these guys, they will talk about history, little historian to it. Then there's the history of topics. There's the way topics change. There is flat out conspiracy. There is flat out lies. There are flat out agendas. Then there are truths. There is accurate. Then there's misunderstood. And somehow this comes together with a sword and a rock.
2: Exactly. I couldn't have said it better myself. So we got a new summer movie coming out, He-Man and the Masters of the Universe, and I was a little surprised to hear that, because that's a toy from my 1980s childhood, and I can't imagine any 2026 kids would have even heard of it, but I guess it stayed in the public consciousness. Now, you wouldn't think that a new movie about an old toy would provide any sort of opportunity for conspiracy discussion, but almost anything that happens these days has some kind of conspiracy angle to it, and this is no different. Because back in the 1980s when I was a kid, there were a lot of rumors going around that maybe He-Man was going to convert children over to witchcraft, demonic possession, and general evil activities.
1: Really? That's cool. Did it work for you? Are you the evil demon lover?
2: I mean, I'm not evil. No, it didn't work, I guess. I mean, it might sound a little bit silly, but it was part of a larger event that happened in the 1980s and 90s called the Satanic Panic, which was this idea that it was this secret conspiracy of Satanists who were trying to take over the minds of the next generation through toys and music and TV and movies. And during this panic, there were all sorts of alleged experts who showed up in pop culture, including on mainstream TV shows and even news programs, where they claimed that they had the inside scoop on this sinister plot that threatened our society. And witchcraft and the occult were blamed for all sorts of the bad things that were going on.
1: I seem to remember that. That was like the everything is evil, including the, you know, the rock and roll backwards, the witches. And I mean, I guess at the time I didn't think of it as some sort of conspiracy theory. It just seemed like the things people talked about. And maybe that's another generation gap happening.
2: Yeah, I mean, part of the reason why I think it's so important to me is because this happened everywhere, including in my hometown of Orangeville, Ontario. Because there was a terrible and tragic double murder that happened a few blocks from my house when I was in grade 4. And a so-called expert doctor with a book to sell and some expertise to rent showed up in Orangeville and explained that the entire thing had been caused by a new role-playing game called Dungeons & Dragons, which was a common target of the Satanic Panic. It's a, you know, a role-playing game with imagination and magic and wizards and so on. And it's fascinating because when you look back at the newspaper articles at the time, they all pushed this Dungeons and Dragons angle when discussing the Orangeville murders. And the expert even testified at the murder trial, but looking back, presented no actual evidence to support any of his claims, which was a common thing for a lot of these Satanic Panic influencers. And this particular doctor would eventually be arrested and charged and sentenced for conducting some truly terrible and immoral activities with his patients. And it's amazing how often the most judgmental public figures end up having some kind of gruesome skeletons in their own closets.
1: I do remember that part now. I remember the Dungeons and Dragons is bad. I remember that story coming together, and I'm probably not the only one that starts. Yeah, I think you're putting together a little bunch of pieces in a puzzle here, Nathan, for people that didn't realize it. And so isn't that interesting, right, when you talk about memories and all the other things around conspiracy theories, that in this is all new to me, individual pieces of the jigsaw puzzle are not new, but putting them together from my past starts to make sense. So I can't be the only one. And what a great opportunity to sort of awaken to the fact that, oh, these have been my beliefs. I've heard these stories, everything else. I might have shared them separately, but not realizing they were all tangled up.
2: Yeah, no, exactly. And when you put all those pieces together, then you encounter a phenomenon called the moral panic. And this is an idea that comes from the work of a sociologist called Stanley Cohen. And the moral panic idea is that you have an actual problem or an issue in your society, like crime and violence, stuff that's scary but also very complicated with all sorts of complex and interrelated causes. And then you get these influencers in mass media that start to push the idea that there's some sort of evil force that's deliberately manipulating behind the scenes in order to undermine and threaten the social order. And this causes a panic to start to spread through the society through, again, mass media. That encourages more so-called experts to get in on the action to try to tap into that nervous injury energy and gain more clout. And there's all sorts of examples of it. They don't tend to age very well. In the 1960s, people in England were worried about the mods and rockers. You know, kids, gangs of youths in weird clothing, driving Vespas and motorcycles, taking over seaside resort towns and having enormous fights. But in truth, the entire phenomenon was just totally overblown in the mass media. And those giant fights never actually happened. Do you remember Twisted Sister from the 1980s?
1: Of course. Who doesn't? We're not going to take it, my friend.
2: They weren't going to take it. And when you listen to We're Not Going to Take It Now, it sounds adorable and innocent. But at the time, there was a lot of hand-wringing and fist-shaking from people that said, this is turning the youth violent.
1: Well, the imagery didn't help either, because they were like eating like meat off the bone, kind of dinosaur bone style.
2: Right, and long hair and leather and all that stuff. But, I mean, there's even more ridiculous examples. There was a song by an artist called Link Ray, banned in 1958. And it was supposed to also, again, the reason was, it's going to turn kids violent. It was an instrumental track with no lyrics. So just the sound of the guitar was going to be enough. And the fact that the song title was Rumble, that was enough to say, oh, no, this is going to be a mess. We're going to have kids throwing each other over tables here.
1: I feel like there's a little pearl clutching going on here.
2: So much pearl clutching.
1: So, okay, so that's interesting. It's easier to have something to blame. I mean, maybe your philosophical side or your fan of psychology side. Does that kind of kick in here, do you think, where it's just like, you know what, we don't know what's going on, therefore we will fill the gap and blame somebody?
2: No, exactly, because if you look at these moral panics, there's often something real behind them, because, of course, violence does exist in society. And, you know, poverty exists in society, mental illness, all of these things do exist, and we want there to be a reason for it. And unfortunately, what happens is that people will come along with a very oversimplified, ridiculous reason. And this brings us back to He-Man, because back in the 1980s, there was an aspect of the moral panic that said that He-Man was one of the things that was corrupting the youth. There's this amazing documentary you can see on YouTube. It's from 1984. It's called Deception of a Generation. And in that, two experts talk about the hidden evil agenda of children's toys and cartoons. Scooby-Doo's got ghosts and a talking dog, and the Smurfs and My Little Pony are also talked about, you know, how evil they are. But they spend most of their time on He-Man, because they argued that the cartoon pushed occult beliefs in magic and demons, and it was teaching the children that the way to get powers by practicing magic. They said if that wasn't bad enough, when kids play with the toys and pretend that they're casting spells, they're going to accidentally cast real spells on their friends and on themselves. And then at the end of the video, of course, the experts tell their viewers that you can purchase a copy of their conversation on cassette or video for the low, low price of $15.
1: Something to sell, always at the base of it, yeah?
2: There's always something to sell. And that brings us to the real hidden agenda of many of the influencers pushing this sort of moral panic. There is a financial reason for it. Although, interestingly, that also takes us to a genuine kind of conspiracy about the He-Man cartoon. Maybe there was something about mind control going on there, but not the one that we were being pushed by the satanic influencers.
1: We need to do a thing on magic.
2: Oh, I would love to. I mean, it's an amazing, fascinating history, and it's had real impacts in our society for hundreds of years.
1: Yeah, but there are so many things about magic, and Nathan and I like to nerd out about some of these notions generally, but I mean, there is magic that we subscribe to in everyday life that's not even magic. Like, time is magic, right? Like, it happens always, but yet we subscribe to it as this thing. I mean, the notion of tomorrow is magic, right? It's just imagination. Tomorrow is just imagination, right? And so, like, it gets deeply philosophical, but we should dig into this a little bit more down there. Okay, He-Man, his magic sword, and how this all comes together. It's the Uncover Up podcast. Nathan Radke is here. We're going to come back and try to understand how this is He-Man's fault and not Skeletor's fault, plus more.
0: Your commute.
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0: 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So we talk.
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1: Nathan Radke is here. 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Nathan, He-Man somehow ruined a generation, and there's a new movie coming out. Are we going to do it all over again?
2: Well, I mean, this is the interesting thing, because there was a lot of panic about, well, maybe He-Man was controlling the minds of the children through magical spells and the occult. And in the conspiracy world, motivations are often driven by these sort of sinister and evil motives. But out here in these streets in the real world, motivations are often a lot more straightforward than that. And we can kind of look to He-Man for an example of this. I mean, motivations tend to be pretty basic to the point of being boring. So He-Man, it was a cartoon in the 1980s. And so let's talk about TV for a second. In the early days of widespread TV in the 1960s, there were studies that indicated that children couldn't tell the difference between commercials and TV shows. And so the FCC in the States was petitioned to put in some rules that would protect children from unscrupulous advertisers, also known as advertisers. And so they said, no more than 14 hours of children's programming per week. We don't want the kids just zoning out in front of the TV all the time. No commercials during kid shows, because their brains were just too susceptible. And the hosts of kids shows weren't allowed to push products. You couldn't have Fred and Barney smoking cigarettes, for example. But then in the 1980s,
1: okay,
2: just in time...
1: let's be honest, that would have been cool.
2: Oh, it would have been amazing. And then just in time for my childhood and a bit of your childhood, everything changes. But it's not conspiracy, it's politics. The president at the time was Ronald Reagan, and he appointed a man called Mark Fowler to the FCC in 81. And Fowler wanted to let the market decide what kids' TV should look like. And researchers and psychologists and sociologists put together thousands of pages of studies that said, no, no, this is going to be catastrophic. The kids are going to get hooked on these shows. But the money was in favor of it. About $16 million bucks was raised to lobby in favor of relaxing the regulations. Because, of course, as always, the real superpower, the real magic, is money. And this is why, instead of educational programming, our childhoods were filled to the brim with junk food and fast food and candy and toys. And that brings us to He-Man. Because He-Man was a toy line and a comic book and a cartoon show, and then eventually just a terrible 1980s movie. And the entire endeavor, the entire He-Man industry, was an attempt to cash in on the craze created by the Star Wars action figures. I mean, that was a huge business. And Mattel had actually turned down the opportunity to produce the Star Wars action figures. It's considered one of the biggest business mistakes of all time. And so they were scrambling, and they wanted their own version of it. So they combined Star Wars with Conan the Barbarian and ended up with He-Man, which was great because you had all sorts of different characters. You had He-Man and Man-at-Arms and Manny Faces and Snake Face and Stinkor and Fisto. And, I mean, and all sorts of vehicles and accessories and play sets. It was a whole industry. But the brilliance of it was, every week on the cartoon show, there'd be a new character. It's like, oh, this is the episode with Fisto in it. And Fisto would have a little car that he drove around in. And then those things would appear on the toy shelves. So there was basically no difference between the He-Man TV show and just like a 24-minute-long commercial for He-Man toys. It was genius.
1: It's really what it was, right? It was just a short, a really long commercial for what's up on for sale next.
2: Yeah, exactly.
1: Okay.
2: And He-Man was one of the first examples of this kind of market synergy. And there was all sorts of other Saturday morning cartoons that followed, like G.I. Joe, My Little Pony, Transformers, all of these things. But the hilarious thing when you're looking back is that in order to kind of sugarcoat this just blatant cash grab of all these shows, they'd always do something at the very end of every episode. They'd have some sort of public service message at the end, where He-Man would turn to the camera and he'd say, kids, don't do drugs, or watch out for peer pressure, or be careful of stranger danger. And G.I. Joe would do the same thing. There'd be some message about the dangers of playing with downed power lines or grease fires, and then one of the characters would say, and knowing is half the battle.
1: I haven't ever realized any of this. This is so cool. All right, okay, so how does this turn into grifting and making money off it all other than just merchandise? Wouldn't that be the kid? Wouldn't that is? It's just capitalism kind of shamelessly?
2: Well, I mean, it's sort of interesting because when we think back to the moral panics, like, in a way, the old He-Man show was about attempting to control the minds of the kids, but not to win them over to the occult, not to you know, to get them to cast spells on each other or to turn them into maniacs, but just for the very simple reason to siphon out their allowances and lawn mowing money. And this is kind of the interesting thing about moral panics, because moral panics can get people hurt. They often involve scapegoating vulnerable members of the population. I mean, back in the 1990s, there was a terrible incident that occurred in a place called West Memphis, where there was some murders, and the people who were arrested for it and charged and sentenced were, I mean, basically it was done because they listened to AC/DC. And then it turned out later, this is a very famous example, it turned out later that the DNA evidence exonerated them, and they were released, but only after they had spent over a decade of their lives in prison, and one of them was on death row. This is the danger of the moral panic, is that we can kind of lose track of reality and evidence. And the other thing that happens is that it's kind of a distraction to what's actually going on. And so in the case of He-Man, the worry is like, oh dear, are people going to cast spells? It's like, no, not really. But are we going to sit our kids in front of what's basically a half-hour commercial? Absolutely we are.
1: Okay, now it's making me think about moral panic generally, and when you go over big things that have happened recently, you can go into politics of today with the 51st state stuff, you can go into this Iran thing, you can go to COVID, trucker convoy, you can go to all kinds of things where you can see how moral panic has kicked in, and people who are doing a thing get labeled as something, and that label carries on for a very long time, if not forever, and morphs over time. I mean, and I don't want to get into trucker convoy as a thing, but there's a lot of conspiracy around it generally. But the reality is that if you didn't go and see it for yourself, which I did, you are just assuming from what other people have told you, including the media and including all these things on both sides. And so you can kind of see how all of these things you're talking about, He-Man in the 80s, are very much present, including miracle solutions for COVID that just buy my super drink and you're going to be immune, right? Like, you can kind of see the same thing just repeating over and over and over again.
2: Well, that's why this is such an important idea. I mean, you mentioned the trucker convoy. There's an example of a group, and I also spent a lot of time with those convoy members. I also went down and I talked to them. One of the leaders of the entire thing, I became sort of friends with, and I was able to have a lot of interesting discussions with them. And the danger is that people get turned into sort of ridiculous versions of themselves in mass media, and then they get held up as scapegoats, and then there can be no actual conversation, because, of course, when we're afraid, we shut down, we don't listen to each other, and it's very easy then to do this. And the problem is there's been all kinds of figures from history who have tried to use moral panic to gain influence and power, including, of course, lots of politicians, because they want to tap into that energy so badly, because it's so motivating, it's so powerful. And so we should always be a bit skeptical and careful when somebody tries to whip us into a panic based on an oversimplified solution to a complex problem, especially when they start providing us with scapegoats that we're supposed to fear and even hate.
1: Yeah, that's interesting. And it applies to both sides, right? People who bought into the rebellion and the people who hated the rebellion, right? Like, it's interesting how it goes both ways. Okay, so He-Man is it? Are you going to go see the movie?
2: I don't think so. I mean, it might be fun. It might be kind of a laugh. Unfortunately, I almost never go to movies anymore for some reason. And so I pick them really, really, really carefully. But I probably will read a bunch of academic think pieces about it, because apparently that's how I encounter pop culture these days.
1: You're always a party, Nathan Radke.
2: Oh, you know it.
1: All right, Uncover Up is the podcast and the book. 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Thank you, sir. Great to see you.
2: Always happy to be on.
1: Remember, don't play with down power lines.
2: Knowing is half the battle.
0: Talking Toronto.
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1: Well, thanks so much for being a part of the show. 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The app's free to download. It's got music on there. You can live stream the stations, which is pretty awesome, and listen to the podcasts like the one from Bill Carroll at CFRA in Ottawa. His conversation with Lawrence Greenspan, they were talking about the new sentencing and bail reform in Canada.
2: The changes the Act brings forward are really based on a handful of high-profile cases, which has created the sense in the public that, this public safety is at risk here. So what do we do? Well, let's keep them in jail pending their trial, during which time they're supposed to be presumed innocent. In the event that they are convicted, let's put them in jail and throw away the key, or at least give them harsher sentences. It seems to me that this is the worst kind of political pandering to the public sphere about their safety, and it's another version of the let's get tough on injustice and. The last time around, it was mandatory minimum penalties on all kinds of offenses that was brought in by the Harper government, and took a period of 5, 6, 7 years until just about every one of those minimum sentences was knocked out. But the rationale for those is the same as the rationale for these, which is, we're going to deal with crime, we're going to be tough, we're going to put people away, or if they're charged, we're going to keep them in jail. It's really unfortunate that the government has brought this kind of legislation as a panacea for the public concern about safety.
1: Bill Carroll in Ottawa at CFRA. His podcast is on the iHeart app for The Morning Rush. Okay, Patty Handyside's in Windsor on In Case You Missed It with Kevin Wicks. They talked about what the survey about frauds and scams and people's worry about older folks.
3: What we're finding with, when it comes to fraud and scams in general, that there's a bit of a stigma around that. So many Canadians are feeling embarrassed because scams are often framed as something you should see coming. Well, really, in reality, they're becoming more sophisticated every day. They're harder to detect. And there's a prevalence of fraud that is incredibly high, with nearly half of the Canadians saying they encounter fraud or scams regularly. Mm. We know that nearly one in three Ontarians would hesitate to talk about their experience, and that silence can prevent more important conversations, especially with our older demographics, specifically seniors. So when our younger generations or maybe are not having those conversations with the older generations, it can leave them open or vulnerable to some of these fraud and scams that we're seeing.
4: So it sounds like we're worried about it, but we're just not really relaying that onto them and talking more about this to get them aware of what's going on.
3: Yes, so there is lots of fraud education available out to the public, but what we're actually seeing is that about 71% of Ontarians say they worry about an older family member being a target of fraud, mm-hmm. and 42% say even talking to kids or older loved ones in fraud can make them feel stressed or overwhelming at times. So it appears that the knowledge is out there and the resources are available, but sometimes the conversations are actually just not happening amongst friends, families, and loved ones. And that's what we're trying to push home, is that having those conversations and being open and honest about our experiences with fraud and scams is really the key driver here to protect people, make them aware and knowledgeable about what fraud and scams are actually out there today.
1: Now, it is worrisome about the older folks. I worry about my folks. I know Ryan worries about his mom with scams out there. That's a big thing. In case you missed it, the conversations are great from our colleagues across the iHeartRadio Talk Network, including a conversation with Mark Mendelson and Jim Richards on an RCMP officer being charged for uttering threats against Donald Trump.
5: He's just been charged. We haven't heard the evidence. He's given the presumption of innocence, et cetera. But, from the sounds of it, he was one of the RCMP of many that were assigned to Alberta, to Kanaraskis, I think, for the G7.
1: Yep.

0: But that all aside, he's still going to face internal disciplinary sanctions, no matter what. And that's why I said career limiting move. I know, Jim, I wish I could explain what was going on in this guy's mind, but I can't.
1: A lot of people don't like Trump. So, yeah, I get it. But, I mean, the one thing that I wonder about, if people are following the news, this year's G7 just wrapped up. This charge comes from June of 2025. What takes so long?
0: Well, I mean, I can't tell you. I mean, from an investigative point of view, I'm sure they had to do all kinds of, cyber forensic investigations in certain terms of his phone and ensuring that he was, actually the author of this video, if that he posted, IP addresses, all those things, that involves some judicial authorization for production orders, search warrants, things of that nature. But clearly they've done all their homework and they've reached that level where they can charge him. And so he already is suspended. But again, what was going through his mind when you're assigned to something like the G7, I'm assuming his role was in a uniform capacity, because they roll out people from all over the country for these things. What would make you think that this would go unnoticed? I mean, I just don't know. And again, we don't know the context, but it can't be good because he's been charged.
2: So there you go. Conversation with Mark Mendelson on Jim Richards' show. An RCMP officer was charged for uttering threats against Trump. It's on ctvnews.ca if you want to get more details on the article itself, or you can grab the Jim Richards podcast from News Talk 1010 Toronto. 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Great way to go. And still to come here on the show, disappointed and angry in dating. Tony Tedesco and Jen Kirsch are going to be here. Maybe it's not you. Maybe it is me after all. If you take medication, you're going to want to hear the conversation with Dr. Mitch Schulman about what you can and cannot drink to take your medication. That's next hour. And up next, your AI usage is getting expensive. Greg Fish is in.
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7: From the National Newsroom of the Canadian Press, I'm Karen Rebo. U.S. Defense Secretary Pete Hegseth has criticized NATO allies for not taking more responsibility for their own security. He announced a six-month Pentagon review of American forces in Europe to ensure, he says, that NATO moves toward Europe leading its own defense. Speaking at a meeting of NATO defense ministers in Brussels today, Hegseth called it shameful that European allies denied U.S. U.S. forces access to bases for attacks on Iran. He emphasized the need for a NATO 3.0, urging the alliance to become a hardline military force. His words come a day after the American and Iranian presidents signed a memorandum of understanding for an U.S.-Iran peace deal. Ukraine hit a Moscow oil refinery for a second time in a week today and

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1: It's just a few minutes past the top of the hour, Wednesday, June 17th. The big story continues to be this weekend today. The so-called peace deal reached between U.S. President Donald Trump and Iran. In fact, President Trump is still, yes, the entirety of this show is still talking. He is taking questions from reporters, flanked by Howard Lutnick and Secretary of State Marco Rubio. We continue to monitor what he's saying. He insists that this deal will ensure that Iran does not develop nuclear weapons. And that is something that Prime Minister Carney agrees with. He says he saw the deal. He spoke to CNN and he calls it a game changer.
2: But it sets out a series of conditions and what will happen when they are fulfilled. So I think it's well structured from our perspective. But I think as well is the regional countries are behind it. Of course, we met with the UAE, with the Qataris, the Egyptians. We have contacts as well. And again, it's well structured. It creates, I actually think, you know, I think it's a game changer.
1: That's Prime Minister Carney speaking to CNN about the so-called peace deal between Iran and the United States. Let's talk about his response with the Daily Debrief panel.
3: The Daily Debrief.
1: With me today, Stephanie Levitz is a senior reporter in the Globe and Mail's Ottawa Bureau. Jeff Rutledge is senior vice president at Vantage. And Laura D'Angelo is vice president of national strategy and public affairs at Enterprise Canada. Happy hump day, everybody. Good to have you here. Stephanie, I'll start with you. Steph's here with me in studio. The whole interview is very positive on this deal, very positive on Trump on Iran, very, very positive even on the entire endeavor of the war on Iran. The prime minister at one point tells Caitlin Collins that it was worth it. I was telling you before you came in, it's an interesting characterization, lengthy characterization, in-depth, positive review. Given what we're witnessing over the last hour with President Trump, just sort of like all over the map, talking about this deal. What do you think the strategy is there? Is it how the prime minister really feels? Does he think it'll win favor ahead of Kuzma? What do you think it is?
4: Well, I mean, I'd be remiss in not first saying, wouldn't it have been nice if he had done that kind of interview with a member of the Canadian media? Yeah. As he is, you know, want to often do these types of things with foreign press. And I think there's actually a reason for this one in this instance, right? I think that it's one thing to lean over Trump's shoulder at a dinner or at lunch and whisper and try and glad hand him. It's another to make sure his face is on the networks that are being watched in the White House, right? And we know that the president parses every single word that comes out of Mark Carney's mouth and other world leaders, of course, but in the Canadian context. And so I don't know so much if this is a Kuzma-related strategy as it's more about Mr. Carney continuing to try and position himself as a man of the world, to have some relevance on this file, which I would submit Canada does not. And, you know, again, to be seen to be flattering the president, yes, not necessarily just because of Kuzma, but because that's the world order we're in right now. If you don't flatter the president be seen to support him in some way, then that generally tends to end badly for everybody.
1: I understand that completely. Laura, I am interested in the fact that there were very few caveats offered. I was speaking about this earlier on the show. Like, given the sort of wildness of this whole war, this peace deal, whatever you want to call it, Iran as an actor, period. The White House as an actor, period. Like, I am surprised that there weren't more like, well, if it doesn't, it might not, there was very little of that in that interview on CNN. Why do you think that is?
5: I think a lot of it comes back to what Steph is saying, right? Which is wanting to be sure that he is seen in the White House supporting something that is very close to Trump's heart, and make sure that he's a player on the world stage on this. And, you know, definitive quotes like that are always going to get more play than nuanced ones. That said, I was also really surprised by how definitive it was, Vashi, and also just the language itself. I was quite surprised that he used the term worth it, because, you know, I do think we have to state the obvious. Loss of civilian life and children's lives and, you know, truly devastating a population, particularly when you have a large diaspora community in your home country. That is a bold statement to make, even if the sentiment and the background of Iran, you know, exporting terror and having, you know, wanting a nuclear weapon is all true. It is still a, you know, a very particular way of wording it that I imagine the PMO comms team is rushing to try to deal with today. And I think there's another factor here, which is at the start of this conflict, there was a lot of conversation about regime change in Iran, and that we have not seen yet today. Although, as you said, President Trump is still talking. And I do think that there will be more questions in the coming days.
1: Yeah, I'm glad you brought that up, because the thing, like, look, to say it's worth it, Jeff, if there was regime change, right? Like, you know what I mean? Like, that would be the thing that benefits, for example, Iranians who have been oppressed by the regime that is still in place, albeit in a different iteration, despite this war going on. Like, there is no regime change. So it's even weirder that you would say it's worth it. Like, I understand from the nuclear capacity perspective, but even that is far from a sure thing.
5: Mm-hmm.
6: Yeah, I think those are the questions that the diaspora are asking right now, right? Like, what was the point of all of this if there isn't regime change? And, like, if the IRGC is still continuing to make decisions about what happens in the country and beyond, as we see some of the reports come out here in Canada of their attempts to interfere and create violence here in Canada, what was the point? But I will say, look, I think the Prime Minister is right that keeping a nuclear weapon out of the hands of the Iranians is central to the success of peace in the region. And I think that's very clear in terms of the parties that came to the table to negotiate this. Obviously, he needs to communicate that to the president. But I'm sure, you know, that the president is, you know, checking the boxes and the people who have patted him on the back on this. But to Steph's point, like, does it matter what Canada thinks on this, at least to the president? I don't know. I think it matters to the diaspora that message is communicated, but I think they wanted a lot more out of this. And it is disappointing that, you know, we're at this position where the Iranian leadership remains in power, and Iranians are still left wanting for freedom.
1: At the G7, no official meeting stuff with the president, something that today when the prime minister was speaking to reporters, he was like, nothing to take from that. No message there. We spoke on a number of occasions. His birthday, Iran, a whole bunch of things. What is your, like, if you, can you glean where things sit ahead of July 1st?
4: It's a great question.
1: If only people could see your facial reaction right now, which is like, oh, God.
4: I mean, you know, as a person, as you have as well, gone to many G7s, right? It's so easy to make everything into something and nothing out of everything, yeah. You know? And if there's no bilaterals, does it matter? You could say that this particular G7 was weighted down by really heavy international things that do need a degree, or one would hope a degree of international consensus to solve. I do think, though, when you have this Kuzma deadline that, you know, everyone's agreed we're going to blow past, but still is a very live issue. If the sole sort of engagement we can pick up with the prime minister and the president, again, is some aside on EVs, that's good. I mean, good for Mr. Carney to go press the case to the president. But I guess Canadians are right to perhaps look at this and go, well, then when are you going to talk to him? When is this going to happen? If the G7 is not the place, are these negotiations, they clearly can't be anywhere close to a high-level conversation. Are they ever going to get there? And as we've talked about so many times on this panel, the sort of lack of transparency, at least from the Canadian side, about what is happening, what the sticking points are, remains.
1: What's your read on it, Laura?
5: It's largely similar to Steph's, if I'm honest. It is fascinating that they were talking. I think it's good news that they were talking, but it can't have been super substantive if it wasn't official, and if they can't say more than that. I do think any communication is good. We've also had lots of these summits where they wouldn't talk to each other and didn't. So I do think it means things are moving, but I think Canadians still need a lot more information, frankly.
1: Okay, I'm out of time for this segment, but we've got a whole other round with the Daily Debrief panel after a short commercial break. We're going to turn to domestic issues, and in particular, one issue that is going to be in the headlines this afternoon, a special committee looking at whether or not to expand medical assistance in dying to people whose sole underlying condition is mental illness. They're going to release their report. We're going to talk about that next.
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7: The southbound DVP passed Don Mills. We've got a crash cleanup in a couple of right lanes. Northbound 404 collectors past the 401. Two left lanes blocked with a stall. QA eastbound at the 403 in Mississauga. Left lane collision. The westbound QA at Ford Drive. Right lane crash. Eastbound 407 at Lake Ridge. Left lane problems still on the go. 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
1: It's 20 minutes past the top of the hour. In about 90 minutes, a special committee that was convened to take a look in the House of Commons on Parliament to take a look at whether or not to extend medical assistance in dying to people whose sole underlying condition is mental illness will deliver their final report. The chair of that committee is a Liberal MP, Marcus Pawlowski, and he talked to reporters this morning on his way into caucus about the experience of doing that review.
2: I think good governance requires that the government from time to time periodically review their policy decisions. I would think that whatever our decision today, that at some point in the future, we ought to review that decision. But I think the same goes for the present made regime. I think it's only good policy making to periodically look at it and reassess it.
1: The Globe and Mail first reported, but others have as too, that the committee will recommend against it. Here's reaction from Conservative MP Greg McLean.
3: I'm pleased with that. That's been our position, not to expand it at this point in time, and especially for people that are of unsound mind. It's always been something that has pushed the envelope, if you will, and all the experts have come in and given us testimony at committees, both at the Senate and the House of Commons, that this is not the path to choose. And so I think we have to respect that.
1: That's Conservative MP Greg McLean. I'm here with the Daily Debrief panel, Stephanie Levitz, Jeff Rutledge, and Laura D'Angelo. Jeff, I'll start with you. There would have been a time maybe 5 or 6 years ago where there might have been a lot of backlash to the fact that the committee will recommend against this. My sense is, and you've heard this from lots of politicians who are speaking today from all different parties, that that backlash won't be as severe now. Why do you think that is?
4: Well, because I think we're seeing how the MAID regime is more or less playing out for Canadians. And, you know, unfortunately, I think there's a bit of an indictment of MAID as being a solution to many of the problems that we're not addressing appropriately as society. I mean, and I think most specifically on the mental health side, you know, we talk about the housing crisis, we talk about the affordability crisis, we talk about the mental health crisis and how they were all intertwined. And yet what we're considering is an option to basically abdicate the responsibility to take care of the most vulnerable people in our society. And I think there's some sort of, you know, rational kind of momentum that's coming behind this of, wow, actually, maybe we need to do more to make sure that we're checking all the boxes and doing our darndest as a society to support these people before we put MAID as a solution in front of them. And I mean, on the legal side of this, I mean, certainly an exercise in understanding the moral dilemma, but the legal dilemma of providing this as an option. And I think that, you know, when there aren't clear answers, perhaps it's best to tread lightly.
1: Yeah, I definitely feel like it's the furthest thing, Stephanie, from black and white. And I do feel like the experience of the last 10 years, both on one way and the other, is like informing maybe a more cautious approach, right? Like it feels to me, and public opinion polling bears this out, like people are okay with a cautious approach if it means like eventually arriving at things with a bit more certainty.
5: I would agree, and I would think, again, based on public polling, that a growing number of Canadians, in fact, are more on side with medical assistance in dying for people whose deaths are reasonably foreseeable, which is what's known as Track 1, which was the original regime after the Supreme Court decision. And interestingly, the bill to do that is 10 years ago today, you know, so the parallel there is really interesting. I think as we've, as a country, expanded access to MAID and opened up the option for so many people whose health is in a very gray area. And then when you move into mental illness, even harder, right? And in the sense of, you know, well, we don't have to get into all the details, I guess, but like a suicidality, like the desire to end your life can be a symptom of a mental illness. And who gets to make that decision? And I think it's very tricky, and I echo what Jeff said, that as stories have emerged, you know, in the last couple of years about how what's known as Track 2 MAID, which is not for reasonably foreseeable death, how that's been handled, managed, overseen. There's a lot of unanswered questions there, and it seems like Canadians, by and large, are asking the government to just, so hit the brakes here. Like, maybe we're not opposed as a society to the idea of medical assistance in dying, to the system providing this option. It's an exceptionally personal decision, but are the boundaries clear enough? And I think many people are looking at this and thinking maybe they're not.
1: And I think like the real point of inflection, if I think about it from my own perspective, Laura, and even like maybe what I can do a better job of covering is sort of what Jeff mentioned, right? Like when there isn't treatment and you can conclusively say that, right? I think that's to Steph's point also, like when it's become very acceptable and understandably so that that option be available to Canadians. But as soon as it becomes like, well, maybe there is something, maybe there is a treatment, but they don't have access to it. Like, you know, we don't really talk a lot about even something as basic as a lack of access to good palliative care or access. We do talk a lot, but there haven't been dramatic improvements across the country in access to mental health care and treatment. Like, hopefully in the absence of, you know, the expansion, like, hopefully government, media, everyone starts talking more about that.
6: Absolutely, Vashi. And I think that what we're, you know, circling around is MAID is highlighting the very serious failures in our healthcare system and the gaps and the fact that we don't manage to give excellent care to everyone, even though we talk about that and want to. And whether that is, to your point, palliative care or mental health care and long-term mental health care, right, that allows people with severe mental illnesses and mental disabilities to live wonderful lives, that is a huge gap. And I think that what this is highlighting is that we haven't found solutions to this, because there is a very large difference between someone who has an incurable disease and doesn't want to suffer for the last few weeks of their life or let their loved ones watch them suffer for the last few weeks of their life. And someone with a mental illness who is potentially suicidal, or to Steph's point, it is a symptom of suicidality, of mental illness sometimes, is wanting to use MAID. And I think we also have to ask ourselves as a society and as the federal government, what signals are we sending to other people with mental illness if we are just okay with this? What signals are we sending to young people with mental illness? And so the boundaries do need to be very clear, and we need to ask long, hard questions about our overall healthcare system when we are talking about MAID.
1: On the more political front, Jeff, like this was in the last number of years, one of the sort of cultural flashpoints, in particular between liberals and conservatives, and you could add a whole bunch of others, all of which seem to have not taken up the same space right now that they used to. Why do you think that is?
7: Well, I think part of that is because it's kind of another one of those I told you so moments, right? Like, the conservatives, when this conversation first started coming forward, everybody was saying, well, they're religious zealots, and that's the reason why they didn't want to have a discussion about MAID. But the principal argument was scope creep, right? Like, if we start this discussion, how far down this road are we going to go? And what are the experts going to say the next, you know, threshold is? And so I think for the liberals, they don't really want to highlight it as a priority issue as it was previously, as a quote unquote progressive issue. And you know, it's not a winning topic for them right now, because Canadians, I think, are taking a bit more of a pragmatic look at this. Like, you know, I look around the corner from my house and there's a safe injection site, and you have, you know, many, many people who are using drugs that are suffering from severe mental illness. And there aren't more of them because we have less MAID. There are more of them because our system is failing to provide the services they need to get them into a safe situation. And so I think Canadians are waking up to that, and the Liberals are realizing this is not a winning topic.
1: 30 seconds to you, Steph.
5: The Liberal government is so interesting right now because all of the progressive social issues that really define the Trudeau era are things they just have no interest in talking about whatsoever. And like this, like opioids, safe consumption sites, which also was in the news this week, you know, they are...
1: It's just so different.
5: It really is so different. And also in both cases, these are two issue sets that were placed onto their agenda because they are society issue sets, not issues they controlled, and this government likes to focus on what they can control. Borrow a phrase from the Prime Minister.
1: I'll leave it on that note. Thanks, guys. Appreciate it. Jeff Rutledge, Laura D'Angelo, and Stephanie Levitz. We're back with the Federal Minister of Indigenous Services after a short break.
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8: Heavy rainfall and a lot of problems still on the go. If you're on the DVP first off, southbound past Don Mills, a crash blocking two right lanes. 401 westbound express to Collector Transfer at Port Union, new problems in the right lane. QEW eastbound at Mississauga Road, right lane crash. The 400 northbound express at Highway 7, left lane problems. And westbound Finch approaching Islington, collision cleanup still in place. An area you'll have to work around. Time Saver Traffic, I'm Lisa Edwards. Your next update.
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1: It is 25 minutes before the top of the hour. This week, the federal government introduced clean drinking water legislation. There are still 38 boil watery advisories in effect for First Nations communities. I asked the minister in charge of this legislation, Indigenous Services Minister Mandy Galmasti, when they will be all lifted. She couldn't put an exact timeline on it, and that led me to ask her, why should people believe that all of them will ever be lifted?
2: The history of how this file came to be under the previous government, they made this commitment. They were able to achieve 95% of water advisories to be lifted. Some very significant undertakings to correct systems, some building new systems. It's still my commitment to do that work. Water is always going to be one of the commitments that we have as a government. It's in the bill. I think this government or any future government has to uphold that obligation. It is a space that we offer service in community. It is a space that I know and understand personally. So for me, yeah, the work will always be ongoing. Am I going to say that we will achieve zero and be at zero forever? I mean, it is a very, very big ambition for me. I'm also going to reflect, you know, on the reality that water moves, that communities change, that whatever, you know, work is undertaken may face a hiccup. And we're going to continue doing the work in that space, be it we hit zero, be it we're on a path to zero. The importance is that we're working with communities in this space that they're in.
1: I'll again, I guess, respectfully challenge the level of commitment that your government, not you individually, but your government more largely offers in this space, and put to you some of the criticism around the specifics of what's introduced in this legislation. I was telling you before we started, I've interviewed a number of chiefs today, all of whom say good first step. So it's a nuanced reaction, but they are concerned almost uniformly with the, so, you know, not, no pun intended, but watering down of language around whether or not, that access to clean water is a human right. I'm going to tell you exactly and tell our viewers here, you will already know this, that in 2015, there was a very specific, pardon me, 2025, last year in the election campaign, a very specific promise that your party made, immediately introduce and pass legislation affirming that First Nations have a human right to clean drinking water. The legislation today says it is declared to be the policy of the Government of Canada to further the progressive realization for individuals on First Nations lands of the human right to safe drinking water as protected by the International Covenant on Economic, Social, and Cultural Rights. Why are you giving people who voted for your party based on that election promise something different?
2: Thank you. I appreciate the question. Today's bill does three things that are of significant importance. First, reaffirming First Nations rights for the jurisdiction over water in that in their community. In addition, giving them the tools that they need to exercise that jurisdiction. This was something new. This is something that the Prime Minister himself made a decision on, bringing forward $4.6 billion in the introduction of the legislation, $2.3 in budget 2025. This is meeting our commitment and going above and beyond. So for me, I think I want communities to understand we're giving tools, we're giving resource, we're working with you, we're acknowledging governance, we're acknowledging the right for self-determination for communities to lead in this space, to come up with the plan and strategy that they need to get water to the space that they want it to be in. We acknowledge that there's a minimum standard that is now going to be applied that never existed before. We also acknowledge that closing the regulatory gap is going to be a huge undertaking. There are some places where water is very advanced in some communities. There are some places where the impact and the challenge of doing the work is going to be huge. That's why I felt the language around progressive realization gives the opportunity for us as government to work with the communities and the spaces that they're starting in, helping them reach the outcomes that they want for their communities. That's a very individualized outcome. And I think one of the things that, you know, I'm confident in putting out this space is we're at a starting point. And I can appreciate that some were very happy, some had more concerns. The commentary is going to vary. Now we do the hard work of getting this legislation through the parliamentary process. This is the opportunity for communities to come forward, to give statements, to define and make Canadians understand why water is different for them and why we don't have a one-size-fits-all strategy in this bill. We're working with communities with the tools that they need.
1: And I certainly wouldn't intimate that the bill does nothing or doesn't aim to help in some capacity. But even when you talk about this being a starting point, you know, I remember covering that lawsuit and the settlement around 2021. I remember covering the introduction and the debate around the bill in 2023. Certainly for communities who have invested a ton in seeing the government put forward some sort of legislative solution, it feels like you are at the starting point once again. And when you talk about, allowing for more autonomy, more self-determination around the issue of water, the perception among some of the chiefs, for example, that I spoke to is that instead the watering down of that language does the opposite of that. It hands more of a veto or allows the provinces to retain a veto. It hands more jurisdiction, more power to provinces at the expense of First Nations. Can you respond to that?
2: You know, respectfully, I'll push back a little bit because I think one of the things that I'm trying to demonstrate as a minister is there's a huge trauma around water. Many communities have a very, very, you know, long history with how they've been accommodated in the water space. We are introducing a bill that acknowledges their self-determination, their jurisdiction, their capacity to introduce governance, their capacity to do it in community, and also work with provincial and territorial governments to extend regulations outside of community spaces. What I want people to understand is this: the creation of a table, the creation of an approach where we're trying to pull all level of governments to work together with First Nations, better understand their rights, uplift them, support them, ensure that they're not challenging them or pushing back on them. That's the opportunity. That's the lens that I'm bringing as an Indigenous minister. I'm trying to create collaboration. I'm trying to create understanding amongst all people who are coming together and work in this space. And I'm trying to make sure everybody understands I'm lifting up First Nations leaders. I'm giving them the tools. They are going to push forward. We are here to support you in that space.
1: But sometimes provinces aren't there in the spirit of that collaboration, and we've seen ample evidence of that. And we know in two cases, provinces did not want that human right declared because of what they want to advance when it comes to resource development. Mm-hmm. There are no First Nations that I can see publicly stating today that they feel that they now have additional tools to push back on provinces. In fact, they feel the opposite is true.
2: Mm-hmm. You know, I think provincial governments have made previous statements. I'm not going to point to any province today, but I'm going to say that jurisdictional overreach was one of the concerns that I reflected on when I read the 6 years of consultation. For me, creating a shield, creating a pathway through this process, through the progressive realization, maintaining the language of the human right in the bill, but acknowledging that transformative change doesn't come overnight, creating the collaborative process for governments to work with First Nations communities is the mechanism that I think is new in this. Trilateral agreements with provincial and territorial partners creates a space where they're uplifting the work that they're going to do. Because we know that clean water for First Nations doesn't just stay within the boundaries of the community. Your neighbors, people who live adjacent to you, that water flows and lives around them. They will also benefit from this. So I think for me, I am trying to introduce a mechanism for everybody who's impacted by water in this country, that they're going to work together, that I'm reaffirming First Nations at the center of the process that we're creating in community, outside of community. And I think we're also, you know, further lifting up this conversation by things like in the nature strategy, because we're looking at water as a resource. We are looking at water as a resource in this country. So we have to protect the resource. We have to protect source water. We have to be sure that all partners are going to harmonize that strategy across Canada. To me, I think that is an additional tool in the toolkit. This process is legislated. Trilateral agreements with provincial and territorial governments, they are going to be the key to be sure that we're doing this work with First Nations properly. And I think First Nations are being given the opportunity for the first time ever to really sit in that space and say, we want to teach you about the importance of water. We want to teach you about the lived reality of what it means to be First Nations in this country, what First Nations communities look like. I invite that. I've heard some of the commentary. You know, I'm going to say as a first-time minister, as a first-time MP, I'm happy to put out what I think is the best opportunity to push things forward. I'm going to work with communities and reflect their decisions, reflect their feedback. That's what parliamentary process is. We have a lot of work to do, and I'm encouraged that this summer my engagements with them is going to be a huge conversation around this.
3: That's Federal Minister of Indigenous Services Mandy Gomasti on her government's new clean water legislation. We'll take a quick commercial break. We've got the investigation into that Titan submersible implosion. The results of that are next.
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4: Lots on the go with that rain this morning. You want to give yourself extra time wherever you are. We've got problems on the DVP southbound past Don Mills, two right lanes blocked with a crash. Eastbound 401 Collectors past Avenue Road, couple of left lanes blocked with problems. The westbound 401 Express to Collector Transfer at Port Union, right lane crash. 400 Northbound Express at Highway 7, left lane collision. 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
1: Welcome back. Just a few minutes before, I should say, the top of the hour. Before we go today, I did want to talk a little bit more about medical assistance in dying, and in particular, what the government is going to do. In about an hour, they're going to get a report from a committee that's been studying whether or not it should access to MAID should be expanded to people whose sole underlying condition is mental illness. That committee is going to recommend against it. It's supposed to automatically happen in March of next year, but the federal government can introduce legislation in order to make sure that isn't the case. When I was talking to the Justice Minister, as you heard earlier, the federal Justice Minister, Sean Fraser, about bail laws, I wanted to ask him about whether or not that possibility exists. Is the federal government prepared to legislate an end to the expansion of MAID?
2: I'm not going to close the door on any possible policy decision. I've not had the opportunity to review the report. I'm going to wait until it's tabled. I want to make sure that I have the benefit not only of the recommendations, but the evidence that underpinned those recommendations. I'll undertake a process of my own on the back end to ensure that I've considered all possible.

0: with a lot of time before Election Day.
1: She was there before. Let's see what happens, what she has to offer.
2: Would-be candidates have until August 21st to sign up to run for mayor or other council positions.
3: Siobhan Morris, CTV News.
4: In Ottawa, a bipartisan committee of MPs has co-signed a recommendation that people with mental illnesses not be made eligible for medical assistance in dying. Conservative MP Tamara Jansen offered her thoughts.
5: Canadians suffering from mental illness deserve care, protection, treatment, and hope. They shouldn't be offered MAID as a substitute for the supports governments have failed to provide.
4: Justice Minister Sean Fraser said he will review the report and the testimonies the committee heard before deciding how the government will respond. And a night of rain across the GTA didn't dampen the spirit or excitement from soccer fans as Toronto hosted its second World Cup game between Ghana and Panama. CTV's Mike Walker was down at Toronto Stadium with fans.
6: Despite the rain, they described the atmosphere as electric. In fact, it was a scoreless match until Ghana scored at the fifth minute in stoppage time, sending the stadium into a frenzy. The celebration continued, spilling outside the Princess Gates, where we saw Ghana supporters dancing in the streets. Another celebration that shut down Young and Dundas.
7: It was such a crazy game. They scored in like the last minutes. It was just epic.
8: You're an amazing host. We have a wonderful time here. We're very sad that Panama lose, though.
4: There will be plenty more FIFA excitement today as Canada plays its second game of the tournament over in Vancouver against Qatar. Game time there is 6 p.m. Eastern. You can tap into breaking news anywhere. Keep in touch by downloading the CTV News app. News Talk 1010 weather. This periods of heavy rain that we've been dealing with through the overnight hours will continue for another hour or so before showers start to taper off. Because of these wet conditions, we're still under a special weather statement warning of heavy rain, thunderstorms, and strong winds. We'll eventually get up to a high of 21 degrees today with clouds and a chance of showers through this afternoon. Clearing tonight with a low down to 14 degrees. And then some nice weather is on its way back. Tomorrow, a mix of sun and cloud and a high of 23. Sunny Saturday and 24. Right now, it's 15 degrees. I'm Stuart McGinn. 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
10: Good morning, Toronto. You've probably been lying in bed at some point listening to the steady rain outside. And I don't want to exaggerate things, but it's been a very, very significant rainfall. I'll be very curious to see where the Don River is this morning. Although now that they've redone the whole Don River into Lake Ontario, it's not quite the situation it used to be. But in a rain like this, it back in the day would have hopped up over Lower Bayview and over the Don Valley and all of that stuff. That's not happening, but there is flooding and ponding and a very steady rain, and actually possibly quite welcome, actually. I don't know. My backyard's been kind of dry, so maybe we're all going to enjoy this. But it is part of the traffic matrix this morning. 6:07 is the time on this Thursday morning, and it's kind of funny because, you know, I'm just going on the air now, but I've already done radio. I was downstairs because, as you know, Marilyn Dennis is retiring from Chum FM. And so they asked me if I wanted to come on this morning at 5:30. As she said, there's only seven people listening, but that's where they decided to tuck me away. But it's one of the things I observed to Marilyn and David Corey, who is her co-host, is that there are 10,000 morning shows in Canada and the United States. And I always think about that when I touch this button and it goes red and we go on the air, that there are, you know, how many thousands of other people doing the very, very same thing and saying good morning to whatever city or market they are in. Let's do the five things.
11: And now,
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11: More in the Morning presents the five things you need to know.
10: Number one, Team Canada faces Qatar in BC this evening. Alfonso Davies available to play. Number two, a fallen OPP officer will be laid to rest today in Mississauga. Number three, a federal committee is recommending against expanding MAID, medical assistance in dying, to those with mental illnesses. Number four, Donald Trump says he'd actually prefer if Kuzma expired immediately. And number five, fuel falling to the lowest prices in 3 months. It's 6:09.

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1: Now, entirely out of selfish motives, of course, we're on the five things you need to know, touting Team Canada playing a game tonight. But there's no taking away from the action last night, which was Panama versus Ghana. And it didn't go into overtime necessarily, because in soccer you have this weird thing where they keep on tacking on extra minutes based on some dramatic person having pinched a knee or something and falling down and rolling around screaming and yelling. And in the extra time, Ghana scored. So it was 1-0 Ghana, Panama. I think if I understand the system correctly, that means Ghana gets 3 points. You get only 1 point for a draw. And so far it's been draw after draw after draw in the first round that Canada is in the category of. But still, bear in mind for a second, because there was a lot. I was talking to Darren from down the hall from Virgin Radio. Now I've referenced two other radio shows that are all happening in the same building.
2: Of the 10,000s that are on the air, yes.
1: Of the 10,000s that are on the air. And we were observing that for once Sankofa Square actually had a meaning, because Sankofa is a concept from Canadian culture. And a lot of people were gathered last night at Sankofa Square. But let's see, to put a fine point on things, it was raining a lot. And also, there were huge boos for the two breaks in the soccer game. Soccer is supposed to be played uninterrupted, but FIFA decided for weather purposes, they say, that there would be two breaks so, you know, players could go refresh themselves. But, you know, it was 20 degrees when they started last night, 17 degrees by the time it ended. It was a night game. It was raining. Let's face it, these breaks are all about commercials. But Ghana, very, very excitedly notching a win. Meanwhile, police say they have rounded up all three of the teenage boys. I mean, they're barely teenagers. Two of them are 12-year-olds, so they're tweens. But they've bagged all three who were in that car that allegedly plowed toward a police officer, prompting him and or other police officers to fire on the car. The 12-year-old who was driving at the time apparently had to undergo surgery. It's still not known if he was hit by a bullet or if it was just glass flying around from the bullets that were fired. But he has undergone surgery, and he is now facing 7 charges, including attempted murder, theft of a motor vehicle, assaulting an officer. Another 12-year-old facing charges, including theft of a motor vehicle and possession of property obtained by crime over $5,000. And the other one turns out not to be 13, but 14. Oh, so he was the adult in the room. The 14-year-old facing a sole charge of possession of property obtained by crime over $5,000. And I know there were people on the roundtables yesterday saying, and a lot of you were saying, you know, where are the parents? Listen, where are the parents? By the time you get to being out at 1:30 in the morning on a Monday morning, driving a stolen car and trying to allegedly run over a cop, I'm not sure parenting really comes into it. You know, I mean, parenting's about, you're not doing very well in math. Maybe we need to talk. Meanwhile, Donald Trump extemporizing again about trade, saying that he feels that he'd actually prefer to terminate the existing trade deal between Canada, U.S. and Mexico. But he also says maybe he would sign a new deal if it came along.
3: I would rather not have the agreement, but I may sign it.
4: Right.
3: But I would rather, we do better as a country if we don't have an agreement.
4: So are you thinking of...
3: Yeah, I'm thinking about maybe we won't be able to make a deal. I would rather not have the USMCA. I would prefer not having an agreement, but I'm open to doing it. We'll see what happens.
4: So as of now, it's just going to stick around for 10 years. You're okay
3: with
4: that?
3: No, it's not sticking around. It'll be terminated. In other words,
4: after a decade.
3: It expires.
4: Yeah, in a decade.
3: It expires. Okay. I prefer that.
5: In the first paragraph,
3: I view it as possibly expiring immediately.
1: All right. I mean, listen, for the record, the deal is coming up for renegotiation. It continues, but it comes up for renegotiation. It can be terminated with 6 months' notice, but Donald Trump has shown no intention of doing that. And then we get into the extra territory of, if we can't come to a long-term deal, fine. It comes up for renewal every single year where we look at the terms. And it's just, it's so painfully clear that Donald Trump actually has no idea what Kuzma is and has no idea where negotiations are or what his objectives are. He works on a 24-hour cycle of trying to generate heat. And so whenever this particular issue comes up, as opposed to the Iran conflict, he improvises some kind of a response. That's why when the prime minister leaned over and said, by the way, it's only 49,000 cars, talking about the Chinese EVs coming into Canada. And Donald Trump said, I'm good with that. And that's because he probably had no freaking idea what the prime minister was talking about and thought, well, go talk to my advisors and find out what I should think later. It's 6:15. Let's get to News Talk 1010 Time Saver Traffic.
5: 401 eastbound in the Collectors just by Avenue Road. We've got problems taking out two right lanes followed by a truck rollover on the 401 eastbound. It's in the express just through Yonge. Only the left lane is getting by. It's jammed from the Allen so far. On the westbound side of the 401, we have also got problems in the transfers by Port Union in the right lane. 401 west through Dixon Martin Grove, two right lanes blocked off with another crash. Southbound 427 through Finch, right lane is out. Northbound 400 in the express through Highway 7. Three left lanes blocked off with a collision. There's a lot of ponding, pooling, flooding out there. You've got to drive accordingly. Southbound Don Valley Parkway through Bloor. New problems taking out a lane. Finch and Islington off limits from an overnight collision. And it looks like the LRT also affected. 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I'm Tali Cohen. Your next update at 6:30 on News Talk 1010 Toronto.
1: Here is your weather forecast. We've had some pretty significant rainfall through the night, and showers are expected to end this morning, but it'll continue cloudy, and there's a chance of a spotty shower here or there. Winds gusting as high as 70 kilometers an hour, which is significant. I mean, I always say you can notice the wind when it gets to about 50. When it gets to 60, it's annoying. When it gets to 70, it's like, what the freak? The high today is 21 degrees. Overnight, down to 14 degrees. Tomorrow, a mixture of sun and cloud and a high of 23 degrees. And look at that. We were slouching our way through the week. And tomorrow will be, I believe, a sweet, sweet Friday. It is currently 15 degrees. The time is 6:17. In just a moment.
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1: Six 19. Wow, it's an extra 60 seconds of deliciousness with Tim Hudak, former leader of the Ontario Conservatives. He's now a partner with Council Public Affairs. Good morning, Tim Hudak.
14: Good morning, John Moore. So is extra the, minute of deliciousness,
1: there
14: eh?
1: There you go. Is the Hutton Hudak household a soccer household? Were you guys watching last night?
14: Yeah, we actually have. It's fun to watch, right? Because we talk about the different countries, too. Talk about where they are in the world. What kind of countries are they? And then the soccer is just all around entertaining. I've been a World Cup fan since I was a kid. I like tournaments. You see intriguing matchups of very different places. We'll usually go with the underdog, but we're all lined up differently on who our, you know, ultimate preferences are going to be to win the World Cup at the end of the day. And Maitland and I have a particular rivalry because she is with France, and they're on my low list, John. I'm with Spain, and the opposite with her.
1: Okay, so let's take a look at some of the day's big stories. In Ottawa, a committee has reported back and said we should exclude people with mental illnesses from medical assistance in dying. I find this to be a very compelling debate from sort of a philosophical perspective. And I think my view is informed by the fact that years ago I did an interview with a guy who said he was suffering from he just could not continue to live. He had mental illness and ultimately he ended his life. So, you know, the idea that people with mental illness should be treated like people with cancer is compelling. But at the same time, I also think that the committee got the right conclusion here.
14: I'm with you on that, John. You know, there's a couple issues that Prime Minister Trudeau brought forward that I would, you know, put on the social side, and I was uneasy with both. One was the legalization of cannabis, and I was wrong about that. I think that was the right decision, and we should actually modernize it further. The other one I was uneasy about was medically assisted death, and I've come around because I think about this too, and having tragedy in my own life, seeing others that have gone through it. I do believe that Trudeau was right that MAID should be an option, but under very strict circumstances. And I am, you know, very concerned that we went from initiating this policy to now be, what I think, second leading in the world, John, in the terms of number of Canadians that have used MAID. I think we're right behind, what is it? Is it Switzerland? Anyway, Central Europe. We're now over 5% of all deaths are MAID. And we do need to slam the brakes in this policy, rethink it in terms of expanding it for mental health. One thing I think is really good is we actually saw a democracy at work here where you had a committee that wasn't squabbling and trying to score cheap political points, a committee made up of all parties, you know, heard from witnesses, thought through, did a report. The Conservatives and Liberals agreed with this and called for a halt now and MAID for mental illness. The other parties were on the other side of the debate. They wrote their own report. So it's number one. I'm happy to see thoughtful work of parliamentary committees and using MPs well. And then secondly, it goes to the desk of the Justice Minister, Sean Fraser, to review and make a decision. But I like what they said because there's really two conditions that have to be met to access aid. One is that it's grievous, right? That it's going to kill you, and it's irredeemable, which means irremediable, which means you can't stop it or reverse it. And I do think there is, you know, faint hope that can help on mental health, whether it's on a drug treatment, a therapy, that you can actually improve that condition and hopefully make it better at the end of the day. You got to leave that open. So good for the committee. This is the right spot, and I hope Justice Minister Fraser, and I'd wager with you too today, John Moore, Prime Minister Carney, will accept this and not open the door even further.
1: Meanwhile, Hamilton is advancing a data center moratorium. And I find this a really curious file, Tim Hudak, because I was not aware that there was this huge rebellion against data centers in various communities, but apparently there is. And so Hamilton is looking at actually banning any creation of data centers in Hamilton.
14: Well, a wagering on this one as well. I think Hamilton will be the first of many, particularly as we head towards municipal elections in the fall. Look, this is a classic issue. If you've been around long enough, John, you start to see patterns. I remember this when there was a rapid expansion of wind farms and solar farms across the province. The backlash then was from small town Ontario on, you know, not a strong economic argument that this is going to be the salvation of our economy. They were right on that one. We have seen also, you know, backlash against power plants, the canceled gas plants there in Mississauga. Oakville was another. And then a province-wide standard went about that you had to have local municipal approval. I do believe that data centers share those features, and you see more of this happening across North America. There is a concern, number one, about, you know, how much are they going to eat up of energy that we need to power other sectors and our homes. You know, secondly on this, there's a view that data centers are going to cause, you know, greater pollution. And then there's the suspicion around them, right? They're driving AI. Is that a threat to us? There's, you know, the villains behind them are the hyperscalers. That doesn't sound like a good thing. So it's a natural reaction of the municipal politicians to say no to these projects. And they often will default to NIMBY when you're heading towards an election. All that having been said, we do need those, John. If we want to actually, you know, power the knowledge economy, if we want to actually take advantage of you know, greater data analysis and attract jobs, you do need these in your jurisdiction. I bet the province will end up with a trade-off like they did around power plants, where there will be a local approval process, clear rules, the size, and most importantly, will they bring their own power sources to the table, or will they take it away from everybody else?
1: I do find it an interesting debate, though, because it's kind of like people who oppose pipelines but drive cars. And in this case, people who generate videos of cats playing the bagpipes who don't want the data centers to create that AI.
14: But how do they play the bagpipes? I still marvel at that talent.
1: I love those videos, I have to say.
14: yeah, precisely. Or housing, right? An issue that I've been a champion of for some time, where people want to see homes available for their daughters or their sons. They just don't want them, you know, somebody else is in their backyard. And what tends to happen when you see this pattern is municipalities, you know, like dominoes, will move in this direction because it's easier. And they'll benefit from a data center, but it'll be in somebody else's backyard. That's why these things tend to trip then into the provincial level, to have some rules of the game, province-wide standards you have to hit. We're not there yet. There'll be a few more Hamiltons of the world, but I bet you, John, if you and I are talking, say, a year from now, there will be some regulations around data centers, and to make sure that there's a power source that they bring with them, so they're not taking it away from the rest of the grid.
1: Clear that the issue of Rogers Stadium and the noise generated by concerts, that issue is not going away. Area residents grieving a Post Malone concert, they say the noise was excessive. So, I mean, clearly this is becoming a conflict, and somebody's going to have to step in and do something.
14: Yeah, you know, I would deal with this issue in another way, in a slightly different way. So, you know, in my riding in West Niagara, we had the bird bangers. That sounds like gunshots would go off to keep the birds off the vines, right? Because they would eat the grapes and there would go the product. And then people would move in from larger cities in rural Ontario, or not rural, but smaller town in one Niagara, and they'd call me and complain. I said, well, look, they were there before you were, and this is part of our local economy. You should have checked that out better. You should have had an all-star real estate agent maybe and known that. Don't complain to me, or if you move next to a farm. This, however, is the opposite, because it's the residents were there first, right? And then this was brought in. It's a good economic engine. It's good to have choice. Deb and I have enjoyed seeing Oasis there. Did it seem loud? Seemed about the right volume to me when I was sitting there, but I'm not, you know, a couple kilometers away in my backyard. So I bet this ends up with a saw-off where you try your best. Noise will carry, you know, depending on the weather and temperature, different distances, but I bet you there'll be some kind of cap imposed to try to restore a balance. Now this has been injected into the neighborhoods. I think that's a fair and reasonable way to proceed.
1: Adam Radransky writes in the Globe and Mail that Mark Carney may be going cold on the Billy Bishop Airport expansion. This is something I've been predicting, actually, because a lot of Toronto Liberal MPs are under pressure from their constituents who don't like the airport expansion. And, you know, Mark Carney is a very pragmatic guy. He may just decide to cut his losses.
14: Number one, Adam Radwanski, a very good analysis here. He was one of those journalists that I put John Moore in the same camp. They gave me a tough time when I was a leader. Sometimes I'd get mad, my back would get up, but they were doing their job, right? It was very thoughtful, balanced analysis like you do every day on air, John. So Radwanski, I think, hits it well. I am a supporter of the expansion of Billy Bishop Airport. Radwanski talks about the benefits. It seems to me that modernizing our transportation infrastructure, that's railroads or airports, is wise to compete in the modern economy. I share Doug Ford's vision on that. I think whether it's London, Paris, New York City, Chicago, right, that have multiple airports, including ones close to downtown. I see this as modernizing economic infrastructure. The issue here for now, it's as I said earlier, a NIMBY issue, but the local liberals, you know, get pushed by those that are closer to the airport. I'm convinced that this has grown now to provincial issue, that if you do a poll further away from the airport, people embrace this, and even more probably today around the airport about an option that's more convenient, cleaner. They don't treat you like cattle, right? And some other choices in the system. So the MPs are reacting the same that they would, because they're the ones representing that greater, what I'd say is a NIMBY voice. Carney's got to react to that. There's an interesting thing that happened around the HST forgiveness for new homes that I hope is going to spur our housing market. Initially, Carney and those around him were against that. There was a deal forged between Premier Ford and Prime Minister Carney to embrace it and go down that path. I don't know what the trade-offs are, but my guess at the end of the day, John, there'll be a similar deal here. This is important to Premier Ford. It fits with his vision. Carney will have both sides of the argument coming into his ears. And as Radwanski points out, if there was a more clear description of what this is going to mean exactly, so the worst case scenario is not painted, that will help ease it. My prediction on this one, my third of my John Moore bets today, Carney will eventually get behind it and will proceed with some rules of the game around it.
1: All right, I'm putting down a marker. Thank you, sir.
14: Have a great day, John.
1: The Morning Brief with Tim Hudak, brought to you by Your Life, Your Money, the weekend financial show hosted by Kelvin, the Money Guy, Saturdays at 3 p.m. Coming up in the next half hour, it's Science Test Tube Thursday with Dan Riskin. Apparently watching the World Cup could be good for you. It is 6:30. Let's get to the half-hour headlines, and Stuart McGinn is here. Good morning.
15: Hey, John, good morning. Some of the stories we're following in the newsroom so far: an OPP officer who was killed on the job last week in Northern Ontario will be laid to rest in Mississauga today. Constable Tarun Bali was struck by a vehicle allegedly being driven by a suspect who had escaped from hospital in the town of Hearst. A private funeral at the Mississauga Sports and Entertainment Center will get underway at 10:30. The public is being invited to observe the funeral procession there as it makes its way over from Thornhill. Gas prices have reached a new three-month low today. Prices have dropped now 10 cents this week, and this morning are down to an average of $1.55.9 a liter. Earlier in the week, we heard from gas price expert Dan McTagg. He predicted prices would bottom out for the summer driving season at around $1.50. Toronto police say they're dealing with an increase in call volumes this morning, all due to the road and weather conditions. Periods of heavy rain and thunderstorms from the overnight has led to slippery roads and flooding in some spots on the major routes, in addition to several collisions. We do remain under a special weather statement at the moment, but the rain will start to ease over the next hour or so, slowly tapering off into the afternoon. And last night's rain was not going to stop the city's World Cup excitement as Ghana and Panama faced off at Toronto Stadium. Ghana ended up with the win, scoring the lone goal of the game in extra time, leading to celebrations that spilled out into the streets, at one point even shutting down Young and Dundas.
16: It was a good game. It was really good. Ghana deserved the win.
17: Amazing, man. I've come down from Manchester this week for Toronto to like experience the World Cup. Toronto has been amazing, honestly. I loved it so much. The vibes are great. Everyone loves the World Cup.
15: Canada front and center again today, though, as they play their second match of the tournament tonight against Qatar in Vancouver. The head coach confirmed yesterday Captain Alphonso Davies will be available as he continues to make his way back from a hamstring injury. Full details on these stories and more coming up at the top of the hour. From the CTV Toronto Newsroom, I'm Stuart McGinn. 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
5: Major problems continue. 401 eastbound in the collectors just by Avenue Road. Two left lanes are blocked off. But then eastbound 401 Express through Young, there's a truck rollover. So this general area is coming to a halt from Keel all the way out through Young, where in the Express, only the left lane is getting by because of this truck rollover. Eastbound 401 collectors through Leslie, there is a lot of flooding. It does come to a halt because of this massive puddle on the northbound side of the 400 in the Express through lane staff. Three left lanes are out with a crash. Southbound 427 through Finch, the right lane also blocked off with a collision. Finch and Islington off limits because of an overnight crash where a light pole was knocked down. So that means there's no service on line 6 between Albion and Duncanwood. Shuttle buses are currently running instead. News Talk 1010 weather. It's a messy one out there. Tons of rain across the city. It should get lighter as the day progresses, but we do have rain throughout the day. A high of 21 right now it's 15. 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
1: 6:37. Looks like the major rain is behind us. I was just checking out the radar, and there was a great big pinkish-reddish blob that had been migrating over pretty well all of the GTA. But it cleared Toronto proper around 6 o'clock. So there may be some showers on and off moving forward, But that steady rain, which was beyond steady, I mean, we're still dealing with all kinds of ponding and flooding and pooling issues. And yes, rest your thumbs. Whenever I talk about pooling and flooding and ponding, people say, what's the difference? I don't know. I really don't. But apparently there is a difference. All I know is you're probably, because most of us use very routine routes. You know, you go the same route every day. So you understand the underpasses, for example, under the Gardner that tend to flood, Lower Bayview, all kinds of other areas all over the GTA. So there is water to contend with, in which case my injunction to you on this Thursday morning would be, if you're a motorist and there is pooling and ponding, then always bear in mind the hapless pedestrians that you could end up absolutely soaking by driving through it at a high speed. We'll continue to keep an eye on it if it becomes, any kind of a major issue in terms of the roadways. Obviously, we have a traffic report every 15 minutes. So President Donald Trump signing an agreement with Iran yesterday. No small amount of irony that the deal was signed under the supervision of Emmanuel Macron at Versailles. And the deal, now that we know the terms of it, is really just sort of a 60-day cooling off period where Iran says, fine, Strait of Hormuz is open again. And Donald Trump says, fine, I won't bomb you anymore. But the negotiation about the nuclear aspects of all of this is open for the next 60 days. So they don't actually have a deal on anything. Iran has always promised, people keep saying, including Donald Trump, you know, Iran has to promise to give up nuclear weapons. Iran has promised, it promised in a deal, a signed deal that was enforceable in 2015 with Barack Obama. They promised they would not develop a nuclear bomb, and they didn't. They didn't even enrich their uranium up until Donald Trump ripped up that agreement. And then they said, screw that noise. We're going to enrich the uranium. But it would certainly seem that the deal Donald Trump signed yesterday and then J.D. Vance signed digitally, again, no small amount of irony there, auto pen, the deal is no better than what Iran agreed to do a year ago, and it's certainly no better than the deal that Barack Obama signed in 2015. So, I guess it's, from Canada's perspective, now that Donald Trump can say that he won the war and he's a peacemaker, of course, he's a peacemaker in a war he launched, maybe he can get back to issues like trade and needing a win. Maybe that puts us in a more advantageous position. Was talking with Tim Hudak on the Morning Brief about this business of the Rogers Stadium. It was interesting because going into the show, Joe Cristiano, producer of the show, was saying, well, yeah, but what's new? Well, what's new is it continues to be a community irritant. And for example, if the stink in Leaside had, or is it Leslieville? It's the Leslieville stink, isn't it? If that had continued on and on and on, then it would become a raging issue that city council and others had to pay attention to. And in the case of the noise from Rogers Stadium, I think this is becoming an issue that the city may have to start wrapping its head around. And as Tim Hudak pointed out, you know, this is not a case of, well, you moved into the neighborhood and you knew there was a concert. No, the concert venue was not there. And then some people try to go to the final trench. Well, it used to be an airport. Yes, it did used to be an airport, but it's not an airport. So it is a concert venue that is a profit-making endeavor for a private company. And it is an irritant to people who just want to live and sleep. And think about pets, kids. In the case of the coverage I'm looking at today, a woman who suffers from migraines, why should they have to pay the price? It's not, well, that's life in the city. No, it's not life in the city. It's a bad plan. Meanwhile, speaking of business and making bank, great report for CTV by Andrew Johnson, where he is in Vancouver and talking about the fact basically, some of the bars are actually running out of beer.
0: The World Cup is only a week old, but at Vancouver's Dublin Calling Sports Bar, they've already won.
2: St. Paddy's Day and like Super Bowl are kind of our biggest 2 days, and these are crushing those 2 days out of the water. So it's been like having a Super Bowl every single day, pretty much.
0: Out back, dozens of fresh beer kegs are ready to go for what could be a very thirsty crowd when Canada hosts Qatar at nearby BC Place.
2: We have 200 kegs ready to go for this week. I got another 80 kegs coming in the next couple days, so we're pretty stocked up.
0: They're not taking any chances after what happened on Saturday. A mob of Aussies, hundreds strong, nearly drank the bar dry, downing about 2,500 beers.
3: We're here to give to the community. It's at 3 p.m. And our game is at 9. We're already started at 10 a.m. this morning on the beers. Boost to the community, mate. That's what we're here for. We're using our taxpayers' money for you, Canada. For you!
0: The pub had to make an emergency run to restock.
2: I've never seen that before anywhere. That was like stadium-sized amount of alcohol.
4: In a pub.
2: In a pub.
0: More than one establishment in the U.S. can relate. Rowdy Scottish fans, the Tartan Army, drained two Boston bars of all their beer, something one of them said had never happened in their 30-year history.
6: The kicker here in Vancouver is, despite the crowds and the amount of alcohol being consumed, police and staff at Dublin Calling say the fans have been great.
2: No issues at all. Everyone's super respectful. You know, if someone climbs up on a table or something, you just ask them to get down, and they're very kind and do it.
3: Cheers!
0: Here's to hoping it'll be Canadian fans dancing on the tables politely.
1: That's Andrew Johnson reporting for CTV. One quick little sidebar here is some of the races for municipal government in Toronto are starting to take shape. Of course, we spent a lot of time on Bonnie Crombie yesterday. Very funny, incidentally, that I was talking about the fact that I looked up Bonnie Crombie because I wanted to see how old she is. And I looked her up on Wikipedia and it had her name, and it's, she's got like seven names. And then I get a text after the show and she sorts out where all of those names come from. But that kind of comes back to the fact that I never ask myself when we're talking about a person who's in the news if they might be listening. And clearly Bonnie Crombie was listening yesterday. But like I said, one new wrinkle in the municipal races in Toronto, not a lot of open ridings, not a lot of people taking on, I mean, serious contenders taking on incumbents. But former Liberal MP and MPP Han Dong has registered to run for Toronto City Council in Scarborough. He's going to square off against the incumbent Jamal Myers, who is also the TTC board chair. It is 6:45. Let's get to News Talk 1010 Time Saver Traffic.
5: Ongoing problems eastbound 401 of the Express through Yonge, a tractor trailer rollover. Three right lanes are blocked off because of this collision. It's at a crawl from the 400. We also have flooding 401 eastbound in the collectors through Leslie. It's like a swimming pool. It does come to a halt through that stretch, so just be aware. Eastbound 401 Express ramp to the 404, the left lane out with a collision. On the 401 westbound out by Dixon Martin Grove, two right lanes are out with a crash. Northbound on the 400 in the Express through Highway 7. Three left lanes also blocked off because of a collision. It's actually closer to Langstaff, so a big tie up there. There is an accident in Finch and Islington, which knocked down a light standard. So that means there's currently no LRT service on Line 6 between Albion and Duncan Woods, and shuttle buses are running instead. 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I'm Tully Cohen. Your next update at 7 o'clock on News Talk 1010 Toronto.
1: We've got showers tapering off this morning. Now, don't be surprised if there are a few more, but it's also going to be crazy windy, gusting to 70 kilometers an hour. High of 21 degrees. Overnight down to 14, and tomorrow, better weather, becoming a mixture of sun and cloud and a high of 23 degrees. 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
1: So I found an electrician on Jiffy a couple of years ago, as I've told you many times, because I got a car. It's a hybrid. Needed a plug put on the outside of the house. That's obviously something that's not exactly a handyman special for somebody like me. 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I found Russell, the electrician. And then when I had another project in the house, I went back on Jiffy. And instead of searching for a new electrician, I was happy with Russell. So I just contacted him again and said, listen, I got something for you. 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Needless to say, I'm happy to have discovered Russell through Jiffy, and I'm happy to continue to do business with him over Jiffy. 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Use the code word talk, and that'll give you $25 off the first.
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1: 6:52 on a Thursday morning. People contending with an awful lot of the aftermath of very, very steady and heavy rain through the night hours. couple of disturbing stories this morning. A man arrested after an alleged hate-motivated assault on a Durham Regional Transit bus in Scarborough. The suspect apparently approached a woman who was wearing a hijab and hurled anti-Muslim comments at her and then grabbed at the hijab. He has been arrested. Meanwhile, in Whitby, the mayor of Whitby posed with a group of women who are actually community activists, people who do all kinds of volunteerism, but they also are Muslim and they were wearing various aspects of Muslim dress. And as soon as the photograph was posted, people started heaping all kinds of abuse on the mayor and on the women in the picture. And think about this. These women are doing community service and they're just doing their thing while wearing a hijab. And they're subject to that abuse. But I think, you know, anybody who's Muslim certainly is well acquainted with this. Just look at the situation in New York. I mean, the problem is that any outward sign of being a Muslim is seen as being a totem of being a terrorist. And so look at the mayor of New York. And, you know, people were posting videos before and after his election of planes going into the Twin Towers and saying, how could we possibly elect this guy? Because he was the candidate, apparently, that voters wanted because he might end up being a good mayor. And the fact that he's Muslim is kind of immaterial to the whole thing. 6:53.
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1: Good morning, Dan Riskin.
16: Good morning. How are you?
1: I'm okay. And apparently if I watch the World Cup, it might be good for me. How so?
16: Yeah, well, if you're from Ghana, you're having a great day for sure. It's one of these things. This is a study not just about World Cup. It's about sports generally. And it's actually a UK study. And what they did is they checked in with people a whole bunch about, you know, how they were feeling about watching sporting events. And they looked at people who did go to sporting events that were live compared to people who just watched them at home compared to people that don't watch them at all. And they ran this big statistical model. And what they expected was to find, you know, that people are happier and have less anxiety if they go to these sporting events because there's such a social element to it and it's so fun. What they found is that actually it doesn't affect happiness or anxiety. So there's no influence there, but there is influence with life satisfaction overall. That improves. You also have a greater sense of life being worthwhile, which is not nothing. That's good. And you do get the reduced loneliness. And so they're not really strong factors compared to other things that you might be able to do, like have good relationships with people and conversations and friends and family and things like that. But all things being equal, they don't show any negative effects, even although they do need to test it for like the Maple Leafs or something when it's especially hard to go to the games and sometimes not see the result you're hoping for. But on the sort of balance of things, going to live sporting events seems to be good for you.
1: I love this next story. It's about the rats who, I guess, won the lottery when it comes to the kind of research they would be a part of because they get stoned.
16: Yeah, I guess I would not want to be a lab rat, I'll tell you. But yes, if you were a lab rat, this might be the one you want to do. There's been a lot of question about the munchies with cannabis because people report it all the time. But is it placebo? And they don't see it very often in rat studies. When they give rats THC, they don't see it very often. But it seems to be maybe because rats usually inject it with THC instead of actually smoking it. And so this is a study that was done. It's a study between the University of Calgary and Washington State University. In fact, it's a joint study, which I got a good kick out of. It's a joint study between these two universities, and they gave inhalable THC to people in Washington State and rats at the University of Calgary, and they just looked at what happens with their munchies. And lo and behold, even the rats get the munchies. So the humans definitely do, but so do the rats. And what's interesting about the humans is that it doesn't just shift your preferences in terms of what kinds of foods you like more. So you might expect that if it was going to do something to alter the wiring of your brain to make you more hungry, it might make you go for jelly beans more than you would otherwise. Like it might increase your hunger for certain types of food. But what's neat is that it doesn't actually change the ratios at all. People still go for the same types of food. In this study, they had a preference for beef jerky, but people had a preference for beef jerky even if they weren't stoned. It's just that was the food that people prefer. And when they were stoned, it was that again. Rats showed a little bit of a different different trend where the ratios kind of changed a little bit. And so they're going to have to watch for that if they're using rats as a model for what to expect with humans. But this, you know, the big sort of great news about that, it's not just about you and your Doritos at 3 a.m. It's about people who have had chemotherapy or and other things where it really suppresses the appetite and you need to get calories into those people. And it's about giving them food and not generating these associations between the foods and the feeling of nausea that can make people really turned off from different foods. So it's important research.
1: All right. And we started out saying the World Cup may actually be good for you, but your cat, maybe not as much as you might think.
16: Yeah, this is, I love the headlines on this because they know that there are all these cat lovers that are going to see these headlines and they don't want to say anything disparaging about cats because they don't want to get the hate mail. So the wording in the headline is cats may not be as good for you in the ways that you thought. But really what the science says is that cats just stress you out. This is looking at a whole bunch of different dog and cat owners. And the way they did this study is there were about 200 people or so. And they got once they signed up, they got text messages about 10 times a day where all of a sudden they'd get a text message and they had to answer it right now. How are you feeling? Are you in a good mood or bad mood? And are you near your cat or dog? And so then they were able to sort of tease these things out. And what they find is that cat owners basically have, if they're feeling acutely stressed about something and their cat is around, they get more stressed about it. So that's the sort of take home about this is that cats make you more stressed. They did not show that effect for dogs, which, and I'm going to pretend I don't care. I'm not in a cat versus dog world, and I'm going to pretend that I'm not happy with that particular result, even though I do have a dog. But yeah, cats seem to make the stress a little worse, and they don't really know what the reason is for it.
1: Thanks a lot for this. Good to have you.
16: Yeah, good to talk to you, John.
1: That is Dan Riskin, our science expert. And Joe Cristiano, you and Dan Riskin kind of collaborate on topics. And as a guy who owns 3 cats, one of them by accident, I guess that last story is very compelling.
2: Well, the cat story, it's because my cat is creating complete stress in my life.
1: He
2: keeps waking me up in the middle of the night.
1: Yeah. And so is that all about jumping around and kneading your stomach or what?
2: I think he's hungry, and as Dan and I were joking before we went on the air, the story about the rats and the cannabis, you know, maybe the cat got into the kitty cannabis and he's, you know, too much with the catnip.
1: Well, I will say, I love my dog, but he is a nervous Nelly, and he barks at the bunnies in the backyard, and he barks at everybody who delivers anything to the house. Honestly, it's reached the point where we'll be out for a walk, and the UPS truck drives by. And so it's not even the UPS driver coming up toward the house. It's just the UPS truck, and he barks at that. Anyway, coming up in the next half hour, the Minister of State for Sport, MP Adam Van Cooverden, who knows a thing or two about sport because he's an Olympic champion, will join us to talk about the vibe in Canada with the World Cup.
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17: Good morning, I'm Stuart McGinn. We're slowly moving out of a very wet start to the morning. We're under a special weather statement still this hour. 15 degrees, the full forecast after the news. A private funeral service will be held in Mississauga this morning for OPP Constable Tarun Bali. He was killed on the job last week. One person is in custody after a car went into the water at Bluffers Park overnight. And Vancouver is preparing for Canada's second World Cup match there tonight. Details on these and other stories coming up. But first, News Talk 1010 Time Saver Traffic.
5: What a mess of a drive so far this morning. We do have ongoing problems on the 401 eastbound. It's in the express out by Yonge. It's a tractor-trailer rollover involved in a multi-vehicle collision. 2 right lanes remain blocked off. So it's at a crawl, 401 east from south of Pearson right through to Yonge. There's also some flooding eastbound 401 collectors through Leslie. It looks like crews are now on scene blocking at least one lane. It was a swimming pool when I drove through it. So you can only imagine how terrible the driving conditions are this morning. On the northbound side of the 404, just approaching the 407, 2 right lanes are out with a collision. Also, North 400 Express through Langstaff, 3 left lanes out with a crash. Very slow from the 407. Also, Finch and Islington remains off limits because of an overnight collision. That means there's currently no LRT service on Line 6 between Albion and Duncan Woods, and shuttle buses are currently running instead. Time Saver Traffic, I'm Tully Cohen. Your next update at 7:15 on News Talk 1010 Toronto.
17: An OPP officer from Brampton will be laid to rest this morning after he was killed on duty in Northern Ontario last week. 29-year-old Constable Tarun Bali had been with the force for just 2.5 years. CB24's Courtney Heels is at the Mississauga Sports and Entertainment Center this morning with more.
0: He was working in Hearst. He was struck by a vehicle. Sadly, did not survive. An 18-year-old is facing first-degree murder charges. We learned Constable Bali grew up in Brampton, has very strong ties to the community, has family there. We also learned he was based out of Orangeville, but was just working in the James Bay area in that detachment when this incident happened.
17: This morning's private service gets underway at 10:30. Police are inviting the public to line the streets for a funeral procession from Thornhill that will make its way down the 407. Meantime, there are updates on the case of a Toronto police officer who was struck by a stolen vehicle on the Leaside Bridge last week, which was allegedly being driven by a 12-year-old boy. Police say that boy has undergone surgery and has since been transferred to a youth center. He faces several charges, including attempted murder. Two other young boys, 12 and 14 years old, believed to have been in that stolen vehicle at the time, have also now been arrested and charged. A driver is in custody after a car went into the waters at Bluffers Park overnight. Fire crews and police were called to the scene at around 2:30 this morning, where they say a car went down a boat ramp and into the lake. Crews arrived to find the vehicle fully submerged. It could be seen only under the water because its lights were still on while the driver was out of the car. Paramedics tell us one person was assessed at the scene, but it's unclear if they were taken to hospital. Mark Carney and Donald Trump opened up about some of their wide-ranging, quick side conversations at the G7 in France, all as the summit came to an end yesterday. CTV's Mike Lecouture says the Chinese electric vehicle story got something of an explanation.
4: And he likes the structure, actually. We had a follow-up conversation about it as well.
8: I don't know that I said I like it. Would I rather see a cap than no cap? Yeah, I would.
18: Carney says the two leaders had several conversations.

0: He drank the bar dry, downing about 2,500 beers.
1: We're here to give to the community. We're using our taxpayers' money for you, Canada.
0: The pub had to make an emergency run to restock.
2: I've never seen that before anywhere. That was like stadium-sized amount of alcohol.
3: Despite the reports of excessive drinking, police say FIFA fans have been respectful and no incidents were reported in Vancouver. On to tonight's game for Canada, another reason to celebrate. Canada head coach Jesse Marsh says Alphonso Davies will be available. He missed game one with a hamstring injury. 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We're still under a special weather statement as we slowly start to clear out of heavy rain and thunderstorms continuing through the overnight into the early part of this morning. Eventually, it'll just be cloudy with a chance of showers today as we get up to a high of 21. There's a chance of showers tonight, but we'll clear out overnight and drop to a low of 14 degrees. The next few days look nice. Tomorrow, sun and cloud and a high of 23. Right now, it's 15. I'm Stuart McGinn. 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
5: So soccer purists apparently are not amused by these hydration breaks that they're taking at World Cup games. Let's face it, I mean, FIFA is one of the most cynical, frankly corrupt organizations on the planet. And they'll do anything for money. So they introduce these hydration breaks because a soccer game is supposed to be uninterrupted. And that is sort of the, for the purists, that's part of the excitement. And they introduce these hydration breaks, insisting that, you know, it was summer in North America. And given the record we've had over the last few years, there would probably be some pretty horrible heat waves. And last night's game, Ghana-Panama here in Toronto, it started at 20 degrees. It ended at 17 degrees, and there was rain during the match as well. So there was very, very passionate booing during those breaks at that particular event. And, of course, tonight, everyone's all excited, but this is one of the five things, so let's just have it.
6: And now, five things.
7: More in the Morning presents the five things you need to know.
5: Number one, Team Canada facing Qatar in BC this evening. Alphonso Davies will play.
8: It was phenomenal. It was, you know, a huge march. Vancouver will be bigger, better, louder, redder. It's the World Cup. And where Canada goes, we go.
5: Now, okay. And I'm told Alphonso Davies is available to play. That's kind of passive aggressive, isn't it? So it's not a sure thing that he's going
9: to
5: play.
9: He may not be a starter, but if he's needed in the game, he's available to play.
5: He's available to play. You know, I'm available to play. Number two, fallen OPP officer will be laid to rest today in Mississauga.
10: It is a difficult time as we come together as various police services, emergency responders, and members of the public to truly remember somebody important that served his community and was there to protect us.
5: And the funeral is going to be taking place at a convention center, but it's actually a private funeral. Now, I imagine all of the usual officials will be in attendance. I'm not sure if the media are going to be welcome or not. Number three, federal committee recommending against expanding medical assistance in dying to people with mental illnesses.
11: Today, I'll tell you, 75% of me thinks this is a win, that we're saving lives.
12: MAID should never be made available for people with mental illness. I say that as someone who is himself a suicide survivor.
13: MAID for mental illness is an expansion of an already discriminatory system.
5: And one of the voices you heard in there, the person who said that they are a suicide survivor, MP Andrew Lawton, a former broadcaster. And I find this to be beyond a compelling debate because people will argue that nobody ever recognizes that mental illness is just like having cancer or some other ailment. And yet I think most people look on mental illness as something, but, you know, saying, yeah, okay, well, you want to die today, but it could get better. Number four, Donald Trump says he'd actually prefer if Kuzma expired immediately.
14: I would rather not have the agreement, but I may sign it.
15: Right.
14: But I would rather, we do better as a country if we don't have an agreement. I view it as possibly expiring immediately.
5: And that was Donald Trump extemporizing.

0: as you can hear with background noise. So he was getting onto his helicopter. This was after the G7. And who knows where the heck we are on this file, to be perfectly honest. I hear people quite frequently saying, why can't Mark Carney make a deal? Well, because how do you negotiate with a puddle of jello? Number five, fuel falling to the lowest prices in 3 months.
1: We're talking about 2026 being written off as far as lower prices are concerned. Yes, we will see gas prices drop, but we will not see it going back to 135.9 as we saw last year. If we can get down to 150, 155.9, we're doing really, really well.
0: And that, of course, is Dan McTague, the gas guru. And I'm actually reading some coverage this morning where they predict that even though the U.S. and Iran have now signed an initial deal to end the war, the price of oil may come down, but it's, well, as Dan McTague was just saying about the price of gas, it's not going to plunge, and it's probably going to remain high for the next 2 years. 7:11 is the time. Another thing you need to know this morning is that there has been some very heavy and steady rain through the night, and that has left some residual pooling, ponding, all sorts of other things, liquid, and Telly Cohen is here with an update. Just how much of a factor is that this morning?
2: It's really, really bad out there this morning. There's a truck rollover for one eastbound 401 in the express out by Young. That's where two right lanes remain blocked off. This happened around 5:30 this morning, so it is already at a standstill from south of Pearson. There's also the flooding eastbound 401 in the collectors out by Leslie. It's an absolute swimming pool. I drove through it, but now it's really crawling by, so at least there won't be that much of an effect on your drive because you can drive through it very slowly. North 400 Express out through Langstaff. There's another crash taking out three right lanes in the Express. Northbound 404 approaching the 407. Another issue in two right lanes. Finch and Islington, that remains closed. And so there's also no service on Line 6 between Albion and Duncan Woods. It's just very messy out there this morning. You need tons and tons of extra time.
0: Thank you, Telly. Good to have you. Okay, so obviously, you listening to this now, if you haven't left the house yet, you might think, ah, let's have another cup of coffee. Or you might even think, okay, it's one of my days to work from home. I'd be curious to know how that regime is working, incidentally. And you can always let me know about stuff I don't know about at people always do at 416-872-1010. You can send me a text, or I love getting talkbacks. And the thing is, if you send us a talkback, it doesn't have to be about what we're talking about right now. It can just be something that you have thoughts about, and we may decide to share it with everybody. And for those not familiar with the platform, Talkback is this platform where you can record yourself for 30 seconds and then send us that audio. So it's sort of like a call, but you control the whole runway. And also it's limited to 30 seconds. So you need to have the iHeartRadio app. And then you go to News Talk 1010, hit the microphone icon, and you can dictate your thoughts for 30 seconds, as mentioned. And if we like what we hear, we will share it with everybody. But back to what it was I was sort of soliciting opinions on. When it comes to working from home, because my understanding is if you have the capacity to work from home, if you have the kind of job where you can work from home, most people are down to one day a week. And so is that an enforced thing where it's like, I will always work from home on Mondays? Or is that something where, for example, today you look at the traffic situation and you just email your boss or supervisor and say, yeah, today I'm working from home. We're good. Foreign entity hired by gunmen to shoot at synagogues in Toronto. This is the latest take. We talked about this a lot on the show yesterday. But the Secretary of State for Combating Crime, Ruby Sahota, said in the House of Commons yesterday, absolutely, it was a foreign entity who was hiring gunmen in Toronto to shoot at synagogues and other Jewish targets. And that was kind of the revelation yesterday. As we talked to a lot of our experts and to Toronto police as well, this idea, I think, the most of us assumed people were shooting at synagogues. Okay, so it's some jackass who hates Jews and hates Israel, is an anti-Zionist, whatever their position might be. But they decided to self-appoint themselves to unleash these assaults. And as it turns out, the people actually firing the guns, who incidentally were using cell phones to take video in order to document the fact that they had done it as a receipt to the people they were working for, they were strictly guns for hire. They had no investment. They had no philosophy. They were just trying to make money. And the thinking is that whoever brokered that deal, whoever went out and solicited the gunmen and paid them, thought to be about $1,000 to do that, that those people were actually hired by foreign powers. It's 7:15. Let's get to News Talk 1010 Time Saver Traffic.
2: 401 eastbound in the express out by Avenue Road through Young. We've got a truck rollover. Two right lanes remain blocked off. Eastbound 401 collectors at Leslie. There is a swimming pool, so crews are on scene. Westbound 401 by Dixon Martin Grove. Two right lanes are blocked. North 400 express through Highway 7 or just approaching Langstaff. It's three right lanes that are out. 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
0: We've had a very significant amount of rainfall in the night. Now, the major system has migrated off to the east, but there's still an ongoing chance of some showers, and we're going to have gray skies today. Also, be on the lookout. I mean, good thing it's not raining right now, because the wind is going to gust to 70 kilometers an hour, and that is umbrella destroying. High of 21 degrees. Overnight down to 14. Tomorrow looks like we'll have a mixture of sun and cloud and a high of 23 degrees. Sounds like good golf weather to me. Coming up in just a moment, always charming to talk with Adam Van Cooverden. He's a former Olympian. He's now Canada's Secretary of State for Sport, and he's totally jazzed about the World Cup and tonight's game, which is Canada in Vancouver. It's 7:17.
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0: Okay. You put out the call and people answer. I'm hearing from people about their work arrangements. One person says, "Hi, John. We have two mandatory office days, Wednesdays and Thursdays. Other three are work at home days." Another person says, "I work for the City of Toronto, 3 days in, 2 days at home." Also heard from one person. I got to find this one again because sometimes the text goes missing, especially if somebody texts again. This is about last night's soccer game. And I was talking about the fact that at the game between Ghana and Panama here in Toronto at Toronto Stadium, people were quite lustily booing the breaks. And a listener texts in, "I was at the game last night. The second half break totally deflated the intensity. I participated in booing it." And that's the thing, right? I mean, it's one of the things I hate about football. It's one of the reasons why I don't follow football. It's just like, you know, a play can last 5 seconds. And then it's like, okay, well, now what? Baseball, there's the intensity of waiting on the pitcher and waiting on the batter, you know, all of that stuff. But in soccer, it's just supposed to start and have this incredible, unstoppable velocity until the end. Although at the end, they always tack on extra time as they did last night. And in that extra time, Ghana scored. So it was 1-0 Ghana versus Panama. Ghana gets 3 points. And it was a very, very wet affair, incidentally. So tonight, of course, Team Canada is back in action. The focus moves to Vancouver. And we thought on the occasion of this, we would reach out to the Secretary of State for Sport, Adam Van Couverden, a former Olympic champion. Adam Van Couverden joins us right now. It's nice to see you. Good morning, sir.
20: Thanks, John. It's great to be on.
0: Okay, I mean, first of all, we'll talk about tonight's match in a moment, but how are you enjoying the show so far?
20: I think it's been fantastic. Canadians agree. It's been so, so exciting to be hosting the FIFA 2026 Men's World Cup. That opening ceremony last week with Michael Bublé and Alanis Morissette and Will Arnett and Ryan Reynolds in the crowd and Mike Myers there cheering Canada on. It was just like the most Canadian time. And I got to sit with Chief Salt from the Mississaugas of the Credit First Nation as their dancers were performing traditional dances and with the drums and everything and the whole regalia. It was just so moving. And then there was a world-class soccer game. So it's just been an extraordinary tournament so far. And the best part is there's so much more great world-class football to come.
0: And do you, as I was kind of curious, do you as a former competitive athlete watch sporting events differently? I mean, I appreciate you were in a solo sport, but still, I mean, do you consume sports differently from the average person?
20: I don't know. I think I'm an average person. I'm certainly a below average soccer player. And I suppose everybody views sport through their own eyes and lens. But one thing that really captured my attention last week is when I watched Alphonso Davies' locker room sort of pep talk for his team, where he said, "Think back to when you were a boy and you were watching your heroes compete on the stage, walk out onto the field and represent their country. And now you're that person. Now you're that athlete. Now you're that role model and mentor." And then he pointed at the Team Canada patch on his chest and he said, "We play for this so that they remember the name on the back." I just thought that was so moving. He's such a great leader. And, you know, we've got dozens of those guys on that team and dozens of those types of leaders on our women's team and in our Northern Super League teams. just so proud of Canadian athletes. They're truly our greatest ambassadors. They make us so proud. So when I watch them compete, I'm just overwhelmed with that sense of love for Canada, gratitude for the fact that my parents both immigrated here and I had the chance to grow up in Canada, and motivated to continue to build the strongest sports system that our country has ever had.
0: So tonight it's in Vancouver, Canada versus Qatar. And I appreciate you're not a professional sports analyst, but I don't know if you want to set the table for what you're looking for, or well, you know, your level of anticipation.
20: Well, this is a really relevant game. This is the host from 4 years ago playing at the host for the current tournament at home. This is, you know, Vancouver loves their soccer, huge soccer or football town. So the fans are going to be electric. And, you know, Qatar is a good team. They're not Argentina. I think we have a real opportunity to demonstrate their level. You know, the game against Bosnia was one where they had the chance to like shake off the cobwebs a little bit. It was a huge crowd. It was very, very exciting, even for guys that, you know, play for Bayern Munich and in the Premier League. That was a big crowd. So I think the cobwebs are off and they're ready to rock and roll. So I'm anticipating really, really high level football. And, you know, knock on wood for Team Canada. I know that the whole team will be playing for Canada so that we remember their names on their backs of their jerseys, just like Alphonso Davies said.
0: There's a real national vibe. I think most of us can feel it, not just in the host cities. I mean, I feel it in Toronto because all of the delegations are here. But it's nice to have something positive as a collective experience in sometimes tough times.
20: Yeah, isn't it? I agree. I think it's fantastic. You know, we, you know, have this collective experience, as you called it, to sort of look forward to every day. I was in a restaurant a couple nights ago watching a game with an old friend who I had a chance to catch up with. And you know, we watched Lionel Messi score 3 goals and for Argentina, his first ever hat trick in 5 World Cup appearances. And it's just, there's a story every morning. Oh my God, did you see that? And because of the number of matches, there's 104 matches in this tournament. There's always news and there's always excitement. There's going to be upsets. There's going to be surprises and there's going to be stories to tell. So, I think Canada's loving being co-host. It's even more relevant when it's at your doorstep. But we've also got all these great celebrations happening. The fan fests in Toronto and Vancouver and the fan zones and other cities and towns. We've also got the Celebrate Canada tour going across our country. Canada Day has got this soccer theme in 330 communities across the country. So everybody's celebrating. Everybody's out playing too. You know, I've just seen more kids out with soccer balls and I've seen a lot of kids on their way to school wearing their favorite jerseys, a lot of Team Canada jerseys. I was in Sport Check yesterday, and then I got all the Canada soccer gear in there. So, yeah, it's an exciting time for Canada. It's truly our year of sport.
0: Thanks for this.
20: Thank you, John.
0: That is the Minister of State for Sport, Adam Van Cuverden, also notably a gold medal winning paddler at the Olympic Games. And actually, he and I were talking because we know each other, and I haven't gotten around to asking him if I call him a paddler, if that's kind of downselling what he did. But, you know, there are multiple paddling sports at the Olympic Games, and I think he's a multi-tool player. Whoever thought, I'm fascinated as times change about things that become an issue that you never thought were going to be an issue. And with the advance of AI and cloud storage, they're building these data centers that are absolute power pigs. So they consume enormous amounts of electricity, and then apparently they consume enormous amounts of water because they have to cool these centers off. And so people in various communities are starting to oppose them. And I forget who it was. Maybe it was, no, it couldn't have been Kathleen Wynne, but somebody yesterday was observing. It's kind of like the gas plants. You know, nobody wanted the gas plant in Mississauga, I think, is where it was going to go. So that's why the Liberals backed off. And then there were all the sunk costs. But it was also owing to the fact that people don't want gas plants in their community. And now people don't want data centers in their community. There is a proposal to develop a waterfront data center in Hamilton, and city council has started to move against that in order to ban it. And this kind of reminds me, of the pushback. There's a famous book called Throwing Stones at the Google Bus. And it's about how everybody thought that when all the tech giants started locating themselves in and around San Francisco, that that was a great thing because it was going to be this huge revenue generator. They're going to be great jobs, well-paying jobs. It was going to be a boon. But then people decided they hated Google because they felt that it was driving up housing prices, driving up the cost of living, that it was distorting the overall economy of San Francisco. And so there was this shuttle bus that people would use to get from downtown San Francisco to the Google campus, and people started throwing rocks at it. So that's where you get that title, throwing rocks at the Google bus. So now people are throwing rocks at data centers. And my only final thought on this one would be, it amazes me that people rely on certain technologies and certain architectures in business. They rely on them. I mean, people are using AI like there's no tomorrow, but they don't want the infrastructure that supports the AI. It's 7:30 on a somewhat wet and soddened Thursday morning. Stuart McGinn is here. Good morning.
1: Hey, John, good morning. And yes, OPP Constable Tarun Bali being laid to rest at a funeral service in Mississauga this morning is our top story. And the weather seems fitting for that this morning. The 29-year-old killed on the job in the town of Hearst last week, struck by a vehicle allegedly being driven by a man who had escaped from hospital. This service, a private one, gets underway at 10:30, but there is a procession that the public is invited to line the roads for and watch this morning as it moves from Thornhill along the 407. Speaking of the weather, we're starting to clear out from some of the heavy overnight rain we got that's made for quite a hectic drive-in so far this morning. The conditions leading to slippery and flooded major routes in some spots. Toronto Police told us they've been dealing with an increase in call volumes as a result. So far, though, we haven't heard of any issues that involve any serious injuries, just a bunch of minor crashes. Gas prices have reached their lowest level in 3 months this morning. Prices are down to an average of $1.559 a liter and have dropped more than 10 cents now just this week. It's only Thursday, of course. The $1.55 to $1.50 per liter range is widely seen as the lowest level we'll reach throughout the coming summer months. And now we focus on the World Cup and get the latest, including a look ahead to Canada's second game of the tournament tonight. Here's this update from TSN.
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21: I'm John Rodenberg. Canada hits the pitch today for its second game at the World Cup, and superstar Alphonso Davies will be available to come off the bench after missing Canada's opening match against Bosnia.
22: He'll be available tomorrow, and we'll see how the match goes and then make a decision on how we would choose to use him.
21: That's Canadian coach Jesse Marsh. Canada and Qatar both sitting on 1 point as they meet at 6 p.m. Eastern from Vancouver Stadium. The other two teams in Group B, Bosnia and Switzerland, will meet at 3 Eastern in Los Angeles. Yesterday, England got its World Cup off to a smashing start as Harry Kane scored twice in a 4-2 win over Croatia. Game 2 in rainy Toronto Stadium saw Ghana score in stoppage time to defeat Panama 1-0. Favored Portugal was held to a 1-1 draw by Congo, and Colombia defeated Uzbekistan 3-1. You can watch the FIFA World Cup matches on TSN, CTV, Crave, and streaming at TSN.ca. 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
1: We'll have full details on these stories and lots more coming up at the top of the hour. From the CTV Toronto Newsroom, I'm Stuart McGinn. And now let's check Time Saver traffic.
2: Ongoing problems on the 401 eastbound in the express out by Yonge. Two right lanes are blocked off because of a collision involving a truck, which is actually on its side right now. So it is jammed 401 east from south of Pearson right out towards Yonge. Continue slow out through Leslie, where in the collectors there is flooding. Crews on scene, it looks like at least the left lane is blocked off. Also new problems, north 404 just through Steeles, left lane and HOV lane blocked. And then just beyond that, approaching the 407, we've got two right lanes blocked with a collision, so very messy through that stretch. Northbound side of the 400, just by Highway 7 in the express, I am getting the all clear. All lanes have reopened, but new crash north 400 through Rutherford. Two left lanes are blocked off, and westbound on the 401 through Dixon Martin Grove, two right lanes are still out. There is a closure of Finch and Islington because of an overnight collision. That means no LRT service right now on Line 6 between Albion and Duncan Woods. Shut shuttle buses are currently running instead. News Talk 1010 weather, a rainy one today, going up to 21 degrees. The rain should ease up as the day progresses, but it will be a wet one today. Right now, it's 15. Time saver traffic on Tully Cohen. Your next update at 7:45 on News Talk 1010 Toronto.
0: And coming up in the next half hour, it's free for all round one, Toronto's appointment tuning and the greatest pundits in orbit of the CFRB sun. In just a moment, the U.S. Secretary for Homeland Security actually admits it. Yeah.
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0: This portion of the show is brought to you by Tom's Place. Tom's Place will suit you. Let them show you how. Good morning, Tom.
29: Good morning, John. Behind the scene, Nick has been coaching me for the last 2 or 3 weeks. He's amazing. And I still can't get it right, but he says, Tom, you almost got it. He's trying to teach me how to pronounce Savile Row. And I don't know if I got it or not. I'm just having a hard time with words sometimes. And my pronunciation is not right on the money, not like our tailoring. But I got a cute story to tell you. Ken Thompson was a customer in our store and a fabulous human being. And he told me a story that his father told him while he was going to school in England or working in England. I'm not sure of the real story. But his dad told him to go to Savile Row and buy a suit. He never did, but he came to Tom's Place on many, many, many occasions, and he was the nicest gentleman you can ever meet in the world. And the tailor that always fitted him was Michael Raffa. Michael Raffa was our head tailor for many years. Unfortunately, he passed away, one of the finest tailors I ever met, and he worked on Savile Row, and he had great experience. And every time he fitted Ken Thompson, he thanked him for it. So there you go. You don't have to travel all the way. Just come to Tom's Place and get the greatest suits for the least amount of money. Thank you, John and Nick. I still need a little bit of help.
0: Thank you, Tom. The time is 7:39.
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0: So the Department of Homeland Security Secretary Mark Wayne Mullen says, you know what? We have been kind of hard on Canada. We're kind of hard to deal with.
30: The biggest issue that we have is just breaking down some of the territorial
4: boundaries that we have between both countries. It's difficult for us to be able to talk to Canada and say, hey, this is what you need to do. And they're like, hey, don't tell us what to do. And they'll tell us, well, you need to do this. And we'll say, hey, don't tell us what to do. And that's normal. And we get it. We got to do a better job in the U.S., maybe listening to their concerns, because sometimes we can get a little bullheaded. I definitely can get very bullheaded.
0: Former Chief of Staff to the Prime Minister and former Public Safety Minister Marco Mendicino joins us for some insight on this. It's nice to have you. What do you make of this? Because if we thought there was a structured approach to negotiating with Canada, then we could invest a lot more in it.
7: Yeah, you throw that notion out the window with all of the topsy-turvy of the current relationship. Look, I think it was important for the Department of Homeland Security Secretary Mark Wayne Mullins to make the acknowledgement that at times they can be a bit of a stick in the mud. But the truth of the matter is that beyond the bluster and the rhetoric that occurs at the political level sometimes, operationally, there is a lot of cooperation. You know, when I was Minister of Public Safety, we convened the Cross-Border Crime Forum, which brings together law enforcement from both sides of the border to tackle organized crime, including fentanyl drugs. And I think it is closer to the truth in explaining the dynamic that the good officers that work in policing and border enforcement actually do work well together. And I think, by the way, John, that is one of the main reasons why Canada's made huge progress in tackling fentanyl at the border. When you take a look at the data from the year to date, just 2.7 kilograms of fentanyl were seized southbound to the U.S. So that's exactly what I think we want to see at the border. And I think that reflects the cooperation which is occurring at the enforcement level.
0: Okay, and what do you tease out of Donald Trump's remarks as he left the G7, where he said he'd like to terminate Kuzma, but maybe he'll sign it anyway? I mean, how do you take a signal from that?
7: Yeah, I think this is the president's play. And we've seen it time and time again over the course of the last year and a bit, which is that he will turn up the heat and then generate leverage. He's done it by talking about the 51st state. He's done it by, saying that we're not doing enough at the border when it comes to fentanyl, when the data obviously contradicts substantial parts of those claims. So I do think we have to first step back and not hit the panic button. And I think the Prime Minister and Minister LeBlanc have been very good at remaining composed. But I also think we've got to acknowledge the possibility that the USMCA is, in fact, something that the president would rather not have. And what does that mean for our economy? And what does that mean for businesses on both sides of the border? So while we barrel towards July 1st, which is the official commencement of the review process for the CUSMA, for the USMCA, as they call it, I do think increasingly we've got to be prepared for all scenarios. And what it does mean, John, is that businesses also have to begin to use their voices. And I have noted that American businesses are starting to use their voices more towards the Trump administration to make the case that Canada is an excellent trading partner, because we are.
0: Thanks a lot for this.
7: Thanks, John.
0: That's the former Chief of Staff to the Prime Minister, Marco Mendicino. We got to take a short.
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2: What a wild drive this morning. We've got several problems on the go. Eastbound 401 in the, well, it's just by Dixon Martin Grove. It looks like two left lanes are now blocked off with a collision jammed from the 403. Then this big issue, eastbound 401 Express out by the Allen. Two left lanes are now blocked off. That's not the worst of it, though. Eastbound 401 Express out through Young. Two right lanes are blocked off. Tractor trailer rollover. Been there since about 5:30 this morning. So that's the reason for all of this added volume. It's going to be a while before that clears up. Northbound side of the 404, just approaching the 407. Two right lanes off limits because of a crash. It's jammed North Parkway from Don Mills. And northbound side of the 400 just actually got the all clear through Rutherford. So a bit of relief there. And there is a closure of Finch and Islington. Currently also no LRT service on Line 6 between Albion and Duncan Woods. 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I'm Tully Cohen. Your next update at 8 o'clock on News Talk 1010 Toronto.
0: Very significant amount of rain during the night hours, but that seems to be slaking off. There may be a shower here or there. It's going to be windy today. 70 kilometer an hour gusts. You'll notice that. High of 21 degrees. Overnight down to 14, and tomorrow looks to be a better day. Mixture of sun and cloud and a high of 23 degrees. 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It is 16 degrees right now and the time is 7:47.
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0: On round one, News Talk 1010 Program Director Robert Turner is here. Amanda Galbraith, co-founder, partner at the reputation management company Oyster Group. Pavan Brach is here, serial entrepreneur in health and tech. Let's start with a depressing story, obviously, but it's an important public policy issue and an important issue, you know, even setting aside public policy. Medical assistance in dying. A committee has recommended that people with mental illness should be excluded from it. Amanda Galbraith, let me start with you on this one. And it's interesting because, you know, especially with the campaign here at Bell that we've advocated for mental health, people have tried to say that mental health issues are just as real as cancer or heart disease. But when it comes to MAID, we're saying, no, it's not.
18: Yeah, and I think they certainly are and can be, and you know, they can fully debilitate someone in a way that physically it just manifests itself differently. I think the issue here is to me the expansion of MAID in this country and sort of the rigor with which it is governed is the problem. It's not so much to me, I think unfortunately this is coming down on the mental health side of things, is that people can kind of doctor shop to a certain extent and go to different jurisdictions and get approvals for things. And I support MAID strongly. I've had friends whose parents have used it and have had a peaceful passing and a dignified passing. And I think we should extend that to people with mental health challenges. But to me, not until we fix how the system is approving and responding to folks trying to petition to do so.
0: Robert Turner, you were working on this show when we talked with a guy who had severe mental health issues and said he wanted made. Ultimately, he ended up killing himself.
1: Yeah. And that's a tragic story, or it's not, because it's what he wanted, but he wasn't able to get it in a peaceful way, right? I mean, that's what we're arguing about here. The problem is this has all gone way too far, way too fast. I think the vast majority of people are okay with MAID when you're talking about somebody who's terminally ill and has a very bad outcome coming, right? I mean, that's, and for a large part, I think this has formalized sort of what was happening anyway, because somebody who is dealing with a terminal illness who's given unlimited pain meds, well, we all know what's going on here. We're just trying to make somebody comfortable. So if you can achieve that, you know, my family dealt with this. My great uncle, I think it was his second or third time through with cancer, and there was nothing they were going to be able to do. So he picked that, and it allowed him in his mid-90s to have the end he wanted, see his family before it happened, and he didn't suffer as much. So I think, you know, that's sort of what I think people are comfortable with. To say mental illness and physical illness are the same, well, sure, but not all mental illness is the same as cancer, right? Like, if somebody has a sprained ankle, we don't sign them up for MAID. So if I'm not saying we should exclude people with mental illness, but I think there needs to be a pretty high bar to get over. And frankly, given that you're dealing with somebody's capacity to make a choice, possibly impacted by their mental illness, I don't know how you can separate that out to know that they're making the sound a decision with a sound mind, right? Like, I mean, that is part of, you have to be able to decide it for yourself. Does mental illness fundamentally compromise a person's ability to consent to that? I think that's a really difficult question.
0: Pavan Brach, your thoughts.
3: Such a tough subject, obviously. Yeah. I mean, I think it's still early. Who am I to say? I'm fortunate not to have had, you know, not to experience these issues, you know, to the extent that people are suffering from. And it's obviously a terrible, terrible thing. There's so many great people we know of, you know, think about Winston Churchill and others who have survived through deep, dark depression and might have done certain things and under certain circumstances if it was more acceptable. But it's not ours. Obviously, it's a very difficult subject. The one thing I would say is that, can we not go straight to ending a life? Can we get serious, I think, about exploring alternate treatments that are sitting there, whether it's psilocybin or LSD or electromagnetic kind of, there's a lot of, you know, kind of advanced technology that's been developed. And can we put that higher up as a last resort before we go to MAID? Because I think, you know, I'm not a promoter of any of these things, but there's clear evidence that there are some pretty amazing things that can potentially happen in a large percentage of people. And let's look at that as a first step.
0: Let me stick with you for a second, Pavan, because you are in the Hamilton area, and there is a city council motion to kibosh a data center that was going to be built in Hamilton. I find this to be a fascinating debate because, you know, data centers, they say, are very much to be desired, first of all, because we all want to use AI, but also apparently it's a financial investment in the community. However, they're energy pigs and water pigs, and people don't like them. So, you know, what do you make of city council in Hamilton saying no thanks?
3: Yeah, I think it's short-sighted. It's an election year, and there's a large progressive contingent there, everybody's afraid, and quite frankly, the proponents of this center didn't show up, as far as I can tell, to delegate at City Hall. So I think they have some responsibility here. But let's just look at it this way. I mean, these are the lands that what we're talking about. are the lands that everybody sees from the Burlington Skyway Bridge on the way to Niagara or back, and you go, oh, that's Hamilton, and you see these giant factories belching out smoke, flames, obviously heavily polluted over hundreds of years of use in industrial. These are the lands we're talking about. And in fact, you know, just to reassure, the proposal was not to use city hydro. There's existing electrical infrastructure there. These are the former Stelco lands, almost 800 acres of lands that are sitting there. And further to that, absolutely no use of city water. It's using lake water, which is the beauty of that location. So again, you know, the most important thing, though, above all, is that this is not an American company moving up in here. This is an organization that's trying to build national AI compute for universities in Canada and for the public sector and for research. And frankly, you know, myself as an AI innovator in the healthcare sector, I mean, it's a huge challenge. We want to ensure that, you know, our data and our analytics is being kept in Canada. And obviously this is the future area of discussion. So I think it's a failure on both sides of the proponent not to properly explain it, but it's also, we're talking about some of the most polluted lands being converted in and amongst some of the most polluted air in Canada to a relatively clean use and to power our universities. And so I think it's a mistake.
0: Robert Turner, I look at this debate as a bit of a proxy for a lot of other things, including the fact that, you know, we want gasoline, but we don't want pipelines. We want AI, but we don't want the data centers.
1: Yeah. And I think to be reflexively against data centers is not a good idea. It doesn't make a lot of sense. But I also think we can't pretend data centers don't have special considerations when they're being put in. They take a lot of energy. So where's that coming from? Because if the grid can't handle it, that's going to present a problem. Water usage, big issue. So again, can the existing infrastructure handle it? And I think it's fine for people to ask questions about, hey, what's this going to do to our hydro bills and our water bills? Can we handle it? But those are questions that can be answered. And then you move forward with, okay, I think then you zone it like anything else, because it is, AI is not going away, and we do want Canada to be part of this. But I don't think it's automatically NIMBY nonsense for somebody to suggest, well, wait a second, what impact is this going to have?
0: Amanda Galbraith, is it NIMBYism?
18: I think there's an element of NIMBYism to this for sure, right? I think, but I also think, you know, these are going to change how we, as like the world, kind of occupies space, right? Like, these data centers are going to be large. Yes, they're going to give off, et cetera. But I think, like, Pavan's argument around we need to have them for just national security purposes. Like, we have to have them in Canada. Like, we are going to have to get our heads around where these things go. And they can't just be in the middle of nowhere, right? That's not, like, yes, Alberta's building a massive one, and yes, there's other jurisdictions, but cities are going to have these big data centers. And I actually think the proposal, as it sort of, like, what I've read about it and hearing Pavan add some more layers to it, it seems like a sensible one. Like, I think Hamilton needs to get their head around, as we all do, like, these post-industrial kind of cities, like, what it looks like, right? Detroit's having this conversation right now. Windsor, to a certain extent, where I'm kind of sitting today. Like, we all have to get our heads around what this looks like. And to me, like, this, like, AI and this data age, there's an opportunity there with these sites if we do it correctly.
0: A posting of a photograph on social media of the mayor of Whitby with a bunch of Muslim women who are all community do-gooders provoked all kinds of hate. Robert Turner, it seems in some quarters, I don't know how big a cohort it is, some people see anything like a hijab as, oh, terrorist.
1: Yeah, and it's not a big cohort of people, but it's enough on social media to make noise,
0: yeah.
1: Which is why a lot of public institutions, when they post things, will shut the comments off, because they know they're going to get backlash. And it's not helpful, and it's not useful discourse. And people need to be called out for their racism, if they're doing it publicly especially. But they're not. They're keyboard warriors, right? How real is this? But it's a problem.
0: Pavan Brach, it just seems that people see Muslims, any visual sign of being Muslim, as a totem for Islamic terror. I mean, just look at the mayor of New York.
3: Yeah, no, there's no question there is that immediate jump for certain, you know, small portion of the community. And it's unfortunate. I mean, to drill down further, as I think many of us have seen, these ladies were actually banded together, and their goal was to go out and clean parks on a voluntary basis, of course, in Whitby, to make the parks a cleaner, better place, safer place, presumably. And so it's obviously very sad that this kind of outcry has occurred.
0: Okay, and speaking of social media outrage, Amanda Galbraith, Toronto Blue Jays have come out with a Stars and Stripes cap to celebrate the 250th anniversary of the United States, and people are ripping them, I guess because they think it's sort of a pro-MAGA thing.
18: Yeah, although I did a deep dive into the MLB website to look into this, and we need to doff our caps to the Blue Jays administration, because what they actually did is did the bare minimum in the league. If you go through every other team, first of all, they all have, all their hats have the stars and stripes in their logos, which we do not. It's red. It's actually one of the ugliest hats I've ever seen. I'll be totally blunt. what they did concede is like a little, like a, you know, a America 250, whatever it is on the side. And they don't even have a jersey. And all the other teams have, most of the other teams also have jerseys. So I think like they're a Canadian team in an American league largely, and they probably couldn't be the odd man out because it would cause a whole bunch of stink. So instead they did a mostly red and white hat with a small thing on the side, which I actually think from a how do you toe the line on this is actually like a smart play on their part.
1: And I don't think they're going to end up wearing them on the field, especially in Toronto.
0: No,
1: because we have, we have a Canada Day uniform, right? So for everybody getting upset about, well, this is America, we have a whole uniform for Canada. They wear it every July 1st. They wear it on special occasions. But when the league puts out a collection of 30 hats, they have to include all teams. This has happened before. And again, there's usually a Canadian version. And there are weirdos out there who collect all of the hats. My brother is one of them. If you want to check out.
18: Really?
1: If you want to
18: check
1: out.
18: Where does he put them?
1: Jim's Brims on Instagram. And like, you, I think we're up to year 7 of posting a different hat every day. I'm trying to convince him meth would be cheaper as an addiction.
18: Is he still married?
1: Take a look at the Instagram account.
0: I just wear an Expos hat. All right. Yeah, thank you all. Good to have you. Poffin Broch, Robert Turner, and Amanda Galbraith. It's 8 o'clock.
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17: Good morning. I'm Stuart McGinn. Mostly more misty conditions now after quite a rainy start this morning. It's 16 degrees. The forecast coming up after the news. An OPP officer killed on the job in Northern Ontario will be laid to rest in Mississauga this morning. 4 people are in hospital after a single vehicle crash involving a novice driver. And Alphonso Davies will be available in Canada's second World Cup match tonight in Vancouver. Details on these and other stories coming up. But first, News Talk 1010 Time Saver Traffic.
20: Finding problems on the 401 eastbound. It's just by Dixon Martin Grove. 2 left lanes out with a collision, followed by another crash eastbound 401 in the express at the Allen. 2 left lanes also blocked off. Then a truck rollover 401 east express through Young. 3 right lanes remain out. It looks like a heavy tow has arrived on scene. It's at a crawl eastbound 401 from the 403 all the way through to Young. We also have a new problem reported north 404 just through Steeles, HOV, and left lanes now blocked off. It's jammed North Parkway from Don Mills. Finch and Islington off limits. That means there's currently no LRT service on Line 6 between Albion and Duncan Woods. Shuttle buses are running instead. Time Saver Traffic, I'm Tully Cohen. Your next update at 8:15 on News Talk 1010 Toronto.
17: Thousands of police officers from across the country are expected in Mississauga this morning, where a funeral is being held for OPP Constable Tarun Bali. He is one of 2 officers who were killed while on duty last week. CP24's Courtney Heels has more from outside of the Mississauga Sport and Entertainment Center this morning.
21: He was just 29 years old, had about 2.5 years of service with the OPP. It was based out of Orangeville, but was working in the James Bay detachment. That's when he was struck by a vehicle, did not survive. An 18-year-old was charged with first-degree murder. Of course, the police community heartbroken at this loss of an officer who died.
22: It hits hard to every officer because you think, you know, it could have been me. It could have been anyone. Having that solidarity here is so important, and hopefully the family sees that and knows that, you know, we are one big family.
17: The private service will get underway at 10:30 with a procession ahead of it from Thornhill that the public is encouraged to line the streets for and observe. A 3-year-old is in hospital after a vehicle crashed into a group of pedestrians in Midtown yesterday. Toronto police were called to the scene at Bathurst and Avenal, south of Ava Road, shortly before 4 p.m. 3 pedestrians, including that toddler, were struck by the vehicle, which then went on to hit a hydro pole. Paramedics tell us the child was rushed to a trauma center in serious but non-life-threatening condition. The other's injuries were minor. It's not yet clear what caused the crash or if charges will be laid. 4 more people, including a teen, are in hospital this morning after a single vehicle crash in the West End. This happened shortly before 1 this morning near Finch and Islington. A vehicle crashed into a pole and knocked it down onto the Finch West LRT line. A 15-year-old, 2 people in their 50s, and a woman in her 70s all suffered serious but non-life-threatening injuries. Police say a 57-year-old who was the driver had only a G1 license. In Ottawa, a bipartisan committee of MPs has co-signed a recommendation that people with mental illnesses not be made eligible for MAID, medical assistance in dying. Conservative MP Tamara Jansen offered her thoughts.
23: Canadians suffering from mental illness deserve care, protection, treatment, and hope.
4: They shouldn't be offered MAID as a substitute for the supports governments have failed to provide.
17: Justice Minister Sean Fraser says he'll review the report and the testimonies the committee heard before deciding how the government will respond. A night of rain across the GTA did not dampen the spirit or excitement from soccer fans, all as Toronto hosted its second World Cup match between Ghana and Panama. CTV's Mike Walker was down at Toronto Stadium with fans.
7: Despite the rain, they described the atmosphere as electric. In fact, it was a scoreless match until Ghana scored at the fifth minute in stoppage time, sending the stadium into a frenzy. The celebration continued, spilling outside the Princess Gates, where we saw Ghana supporters dancing in the streets. Another celebration that shut down Young and Dundas.
19: It was such a crazy game. They scored in like the last minutes. It was just epic.
23: You're an amazing host. We have a wonderful

0: or keep in touch by downloading the CTV News app. News Talk 1010 weather. We're still under a special weather statement as rainy conditions from the overnight start to taper off. Cloudy with a chance of showers the rest of today. We'll get up to a high of 21. The low tonight, 14. And then a nice end of the week and weekend in store. Tomorrow, a high of 23 with a mix of sun and cloud. Right now, it's 16. I'm Stuart McGinn. Our next update at 8:30 on News Talk 1010.
1: Thank you, Stuart McGinn. And there is developing news and breaking news, as a matter of fact. The Star reporting that the 19-year-old wanted as a suspected shooter in that March attack on the U.S. consulate has been arrested. Zara Jabi, for whom Toronto police issued a warrant following the raid that saw one of their police officers getting shot and killed, surrendered himself Wednesday at Pearson Airport. Well, I don't imagine he surrendered himself so much as was interdicted and decided not to fight. His charges are expected to be officially announced this morning. Police allege he's among a group of young men who were recruited into a gun-for-hire network where shootings, which were filmed as video proof, could earn them up to $1,000. And we talked about this in detail yesterday, that there was, you know, because police the day before had taken the veil off of all of this. They busted a couple of guys. They were looking for this one. But the whole idea is these are just teenagers who are guns for hire. And it didn't matter what the motive of the person who was doing the engaging was. They didn't care. They just would do it. So they shot at synagogues. They shot at a Jewish girls' school. They shot at the residences of people who were chief executives at or leading executives at Green for Life. They were shooting at people involved in the tow truck war. One of the shootings, I mean, they weren't all benign. I mean, you can't really call shooting at a synagogue benign, but at least no lives were in danger. But one of them was an out-and-out execution of somebody in the tow truck wars. So we'll continue to develop that story as the morning continues. But I think also, you know, props to Toronto Police Service. It's been a really ugly few weeks for men and women in uniform, but Toronto Police Service has had some pretty considerable successes over the last few months in terms of car theft rings, of shakedown rings, of these, what are they called? These, not contactless, but these crimes where people are being they're having, you know, jewelry and wallets and various other things stolen from them.
2: Distraction thefts.
1: And they've had considerable success in busting this particular gun for hire ring, which is an astonishing affair still. I know some people have said, why didn't you know that was the case? I'm sorry. I think most of us thought that the people who were shooting at the American consulate or the people who were shooting at Jewish targets were rabid anti-Semites and anti-Zionists who wanted to make a point. Not that they were contracted gunmen who probably couldn't find Israel on a map. It's 8:09, and a committee yesterday in Ottawa decided that MAID is not going to be extended to people with mental health issues who would like to take MAID medical assistance in dying. And what was, I mean, if we want to backtrack to how this is all folded out, we came, actually yesterday was the 10th anniversary of MAID coming into effect in Canada. And I think most of us presumed that this was about somebody with pancreatic cancer who had 2 weeks to live, who would like to just call it quits and make an early exit. Then the courts, I believe it was a Quebec judge, ruled that MAID should be expanded. It was discriminatory to say that somebody with a mental health issue that they were excluded from MAID. So the government put everything on hold, and that hold was set to expire in 2027. And now with this committee, it will not expire in 2027. The exemption will continue. Here's some of the members of that committee.
2: 5 years ago, I was cheering only for this expansion. This is all I wanted. And now today, I'll tell you, 75% of me thinks this is a win, that we're saving lives.
3: MAID should never be made available.

0: available for people with mental illness. I say that as someone who is himself a suicide survivor and might not be here had the expansion that's set to come into law been on the books 15 years ago.
1: Made for Mental Illness is an expansion of an already discriminatory system that very much even further endangers the lives of persons with disabilities.
2: CTV News spoke with a man who does suffer from mental health challenges, who is upset by this latest decision.
3: I'm terrified. And to take that option off the table from me, I get angry and I get scared. And I see that in a lot of the people that I'm talking to every day on social media. And there isn't any kind of a solution for it other than and more support.
2: Helen Long is the CEO of Dying with Dignity Canada and joins us now. Good morning, Helen Long.
4: Good morning, John. Thanks for having me.
2: What is your reaction to this decision?
4: Well, Dying with Dignity Canada is, we're a human rights charity. We are on record and have been for many years as being in support of allowing aid for mental illness under appropriate safeguards and the regulatory system. We are disappointed, to say the least, in this decision, although, you know, given what's been in the news the last few weeks, not fully surprised. And I just want to clarify, the committee has made the recommendation that the government not move forward in March of 2027. The government is required to respond, and if they will delay that date, they will have to put legislation forward to make that happen in the fall.
2: Now, how do you think that this committee decision arises out of a misunderstanding of mental health?
4: I mean, I certainly think there is a lot of misinformation around MAID out there. We recently did a 10-year anniversary study, and that was one of the three key findings we found. I think the committee listened to a lot of evidence and a lot of testimony from witnesses. I feel like there were some key people missing at that table. For example, the Canadian Psychiatric Association, who recently developed guidance documents around assessing incurability and managing suicidality within the context of MAID. So I definitely think that was a gap that could have been filled. Certainly individuals with lived experience, like the gentleman you spoke to, were not really represented at that table. And I think that's an oversight.
2: What do you make of, I mean, let's face it, this is opting for suicide. It's just asking medical people to help you to do it. The record has shown for many people who have attempted suicide and survive, they regret the attempt and they go on to live their lives. So this would be offering a terminal outcome to somebody who might otherwise live.
4: Yeah, to be clear, MAID is not offered to anyone. An individual has to request it. They have to go through an assessment process with two clinical professionals. They have to consult with someone with expertise, for example, a psychiatrist. There's a minimum assessment period. It's a long and arduous process, and we hear more frequently from people with challenges getting through the process as opposed to people who are, you know, quickly able to get assessed, even in the case of individuals with things like cancer. So I think there is a disconnect between the number of people who will truly be eligible under this criteria will be very small. They will be thoroughly assessed for incurability. They will be people who have had years, if not decades, of mental illness, have tried many treatments of various sorts over many years, and who have been found to have a disease that is treatment resistant, that they are not able to treat and get them to a better place. Certainly there will be people who can be treated and will be treated and will be healthy, but there is a very small number who truly have an irremediable mental illness.
2: Thank you for this.
4: You're welcome.
2: Helen Long is CEO of Dying with Dignity Canada. And, you know, I printed it out yesterday and never got to it, but I will quote from it a little later on in the show. Andre Picard, who I always find to be an incredibly thoughtful columnist, he writes about medical issues for the Globe and Mail. And on the anniversary of MAID, he wrote, again, a very thoughtful column about it and pointed out that in, you know, setting aside mental health issues, because that's the issue we've just been talking about, but MAID itself, having medical assistance in dying as compared to the other methods that many people die from, people with terminal diseases, MAID is very, very much the better method, if we can put it that way. It's always going to sound so clinical to talk about it, but it's kind of like executions. I mean, all of us are going to die, but when you have a certainty about when and how, it becomes a much more mechanical and challenging thing. It's 8:15. Let's get to News Talk 1010 Time Saver Traffic.
5: Problems now on the 401 westbound out by Lake Ridge. Only the right lane getting by because of a collision involving a tractor trailer. It is jammed out of the Durham region. The eastbound side of the 401 into Durham through Lake Ridge also at an absolute crawl. Let's get to problems 401 eastbound just by Dixon Martin Grove. Two left lanes are out. It's solid from the 403. Eastbound 401 Express at the Allen. Another crash taking out two left lanes. Also truck rollover. Eastbound 401 Express through Young. That's where three right lanes are blocked off, so it is single file getting by. As for the 404 North, that issue through Steeles finally cleared out of the way, but now hearing that Bayview is closed through Evergreen Brickworks because of flooding, and there are some vehicles that are stuck in the flood, and Finch and Islington off limits. There is currently no LRT service between Albion and Duncanwood, so shuttle buses are running instead. During the FIFA World Cup, traffic downtown will be heavy. Skip the stress by taking transit, traveling off-peak, and checking routes in advance. A message from the City of Toronto. I'm Tully Cohen. Your next update at 8:30 on News Talk 1010 Toronto.
2: We've got the major rain behind us, but there's still an ongoing possibility of a shower here or there. It's going to be cloudy and quite windy, actually. We're going to gust as high as 70 kilometers an hour. You'll notice that. High of 21 degrees today. Overnight down to 14. Things starting to clear tomorrow. Mixed skies overhead and a high of 23. And look at that. It is going to be, I believe, at the risk of fearless prediction, a sweet, sweet Friday. In just a moment, let's bat cleanup on the end of the G7, because there's a lot of stuff that affects Canada, obviously. And if we pair up what Donald Trump had to say in France as he left, and what the Department of Homeland Security Secretary is saying about the U.S. and Canada.
6: 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The world will compete to crown the next global MasterChef. 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
2: Well, that's it for the G7. And on his way out the door, Donald Trump said he'd actually prefer there was no CUSMA, the Canada-U.S.-Mexico trade agreement.
27: I would rather not have the agreement, but I may sign it.
28: Right.
27: But I would rather, we'd do better as a country if we don't have an agreement.
28: So are you thinking of...
27: Yeah, I'm thinking about maybe we won't be able to make a deal. I would rather not have the USMCA. I would prefer not having an agreement, but I'm open to doing it. We'll see what happens.
28: So as of now, it's just going to stick around for 10 years. You're okay
27: We're
28: with
27: not,
28: that?
27: No, it's not sticking around. It'll be terminated. In
28: after,
27: other words,
28: after a decade.
27: It expires.
28: Yeah, in a decade.
27: It expires. Okay. I prefer that.
29: Is the first paragraph?
27: I view it as possibly expiring immediately.
2: Okay, so I'd like for it to expire, but I'm ready to sign it. It's a very strange position. I know that in the world of Trump, that is a bargaining position. Trump was also asked about the business of Canada accepting 49,000 electric vehicles from China, and caught on a hot mic was the prime minister leaning in and saying it's only 49,000 cars. It's 3% of the market, and Trump saying that's okay. But, you know, that's a spontaneous Trump moment. Is that really his position?
27: I like what?
28: The cap that Canada put on Chinese car imports. You were talking about it with Carney.
27: Well,
28: what do you think of that?
27: I don't know that I said I like it, but I could understand that, yeah.
28: Is that a factor?
27: A cap? Would I rather see a cap than no cap? Yeah, I would. On Canada.
28: Would the U.S. ever consider allowing Chinese cars?
27: Well, we haven't. They pay over 100% tariff, so... We don't have the problems that Europe has or Canada.
2: The problem, I mean, it's not really a problem so much as a really inexpensive, well-manufactured car. You may have some objections to how it was manufactured. NBC News Radio national correspondent Rory O'Neill joins us now with more. Good morning, Rory.
30: Yeah, John, and I call that USMCA can also be turned around to huge scam. Just, you know, keep that out there.
2: There you go. Okay, so, I mean, what do we tease out, if anything? I mean, Donald Trump always talks up the top of his head and then goes into a room with somebody and comes back with a fundamentally different opinion. Do you think that there were any clues there as to Canada's trade relationship with the U.S.?
30: I think that's the taco narrative, right? Trump always chickens out that he says some of these things, lights fires, disrupts the apple cart, but then when all is said and done, sort of comes right back down to, you know, where most of us thought things would fall in line. And, you know, he created or crafted the USMCA after the expiration of NAFTA. I think legally, I think they can review it every year or something like that. But, you know, having the U.S. suddenly dump out, look, he wants to be able to impose tariffs at will. And technically, under the terms, he shouldn't be able to.
2: Okay. And it's worth noting, I mean, the timeline is this. The negotiations we're talking about are about a 16-year renewal. If we get to the 1st of July, then we get into annual reviews. But the deal never actually dies.
30: Right. That, yeah, that's that. Makes, you know, see, but what comes of a review? I mean, does it mean anything?
2: Yeah.
30: Or is it?
2: Okay. So let's talk about with much flourish and at the Palace of Versailles, Donald Trump signed the deal with Iran. So where are we in that?
30: Yeah, not quite a Treaty of Versailles all over again. But remember who was doing the signing there, too. So it's pretty interesting that he chose to sign this. It looks like after dessert in order to get this signed as quickly as possible and start the clock on this 60-day negotiation of a lot of blanks that are still yet to be filled in here. This 14-point memorandum, it's only a page and a half long, but some say it gives Iran all it could ask for and doesn't really get too much for the U.S. outside of reopening the strait. And remember, the strait was open at the end of February. It only closed as a result of this military action. So, you know, is the U.S. better off than it was at the end of February when it launched this?
2: So, I mean, amongst other terms, you're right. The strait reopens and Iran says they're not going to charge fees for the moment. But perhaps the biggest takeaway is, I mean, the whole purpose of this war was to prevent Iran from getting nuclear weapons, which apparently they weren't trying to get anyway. But Iran has made no concessions on its uranium.
30: Right. That's still to be decided over the next 60 days. So, again, it's one of the biggest blanks here is that this 60 days to talk about what's going to happen with the uranium and with their nuclear ambitions. You know, it's taken us 85 plus days of ceasefire to get to this page and a half that a lot of it just kicks the can further down another 60 days. And what happens in 60 days? Well, we're on the verge of it being September with midterm elections in the U.S. being 2 months away. And Iran is fully aware of our elections calendar.
2: Thank you, sir.
30: Thanks, John.
2: NBC News Radio National Correspondent Rory O'Neill. The deal also is a lifting of sanctions on Iran and the granting of a rebuilding fund. So they went in and bombed the crap out of Iran and now they're going to pay for rebuilding Iran. And I know that people, because I've heard from numerous people this morning, they're saying, well, what about Obama? And it's always, what about Obama? What about Biden? Yeah, the Obama deal was working. The Iranians were not enriching uranium. They only started getting back into the uranium enrichment program after Donald Trump tore up the Obama deal. And when people say, but Obama gave all those billions of dollars, somebody has this fantasy that Obama showed up with a tablet or a what do they call those things at a factory that, you know, filled with cash. And actually, no, what happened was funds that had been frozen in the United States, Iranian funds were freed up so Iran could lay claim to them again.
0: So interestingly enough, John, Matt Gurney had just retweeted this tweet of Donald Trump from 2013. It was November 24th, 2013, where he wrote, "What a rotten deal we made with Iran. We get nothing except laughter at our stupidity. They get everything, including delay and big cash."
2: Yeah, well, that's what they got yesterday.
0: Yep, and that was when Obama was in office.
2: Yeah. What more to be said of it, except, you know, the world is a slightly more peaceable place, I guess. Although we still have the question of Hezbollah in Lebanon and Israel's ongoing onslaught against Hezbollah. Meanwhile, you know, I don't have time to really unpack this, but Adam Radwanski, who is a columnist, one of the many columnists I admire and follow, writes today that effectively Mark Carney, the prime minister, may be going soft on the Billy Bishop Airport expansion. That doesn't surprise me at all, because Doug Ford can declare the debate about the future of Billy Bishop Airport to be done. That's it. That's all. But, you know, it's going to happen. And the people of Toronto are going to have their say and their legitimate say. This is our waterfront. I don't care if it makes life easier for somebody in Chicago. This is Toronto's waterfront. And how do we envision that being in the years to come? And the problem is that although Doug Ford said that there was a poll that said 70% of people support the expansion of the airport, that was an absolute fib. You know, that poll was of all Ontarians asking them if for safety purposes, we should expand the runways at Billy Bishop. Well, you know, would you like chocolate? Yes or no? And the fact of the matter is people have been calling their Liberal MPs, because all of the MPs in Toronto were Liberal MPs, and the Liberal MPs are starting to get squishy. My riding, not long ago, voted in a by-election to go Conservative. And I think most people were very, very happy with Dawn Stewart as their MP. And maybe they'd be happy to have him back if Christy Church decides that she doesn't want to take a stand on the airport. It's 8:31.
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3: And I'm Stuart McGinn with breaking news from Toronto Police, who have now confirmed the arrest of a suspect who had been wanted in connection to the shooting at the U.S. consulate earlier this year. 19-year-old Zara Jabi was identified by police last week. They now say he was taken into custody yesterday. The teen is facing several charges and is set to appear in court for a bail hearing this morning. To other news we're following this morning, an OPP officer who was killed on the job last week in Northern Ontario is being laid to rest in Mississauga today. Constable Tarun Bali was struck by a vehicle that was allegedly being driven by a suspect who had escaped from hospital. A private funeral at the Mississauga Sports and Entertainment Center is getting underway at 10:30, with the public being invited to observe a funeral procession before that that begins from Thornhill. And excitement is building towards Team Canada's second World Cup match tonight in Vancouver. They're facing Qatar at 6 p.m. and head coach Jesse Marsh confirmed yesterday that captain Alphonso Davies will be available in the game as he makes his way back from a hamstring injury. Former Canadian Olympian, now Liberal MP Adam Van Cuverden, says Davies' message to his teammates before game one of the World Cup really stuck with him.
4: He said, "Think back to when you were a boy and you were watching your heroes compete on the stage, walk out onto the field and represent their country. And now you're that person." And then he pointed at the Team Canada patch on his chest and he said, "We play for this so that they remember the name on the back."
3: Canada's in a four-way tie with all the teams in its group after they all had a tie in their first game of the World Cup. A win gets you 3 points. Full details on these stories and more coming up at the top of the hour. From the CTV Toronto Newsroom, I'm Stuart McGinn. Now let's check Time Saver traffic.
5: 401 eastbound, just by Redforth, it looks like we do have some problems now, taking out a couple of right lanes. So it's very slow from the 403. 401 eastbound in the express by the Allen, two left lanes are still blocked. 401 eastbound in the express through Young, three right lanes are blocked off. Eastbound 401, making your way through Salem, we now have two right lanes out with a collision. Also a closure of Bayview and Evergreen Brickworks. That is because of flooding. 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It's going to be a muggy one today. Right now, it is 16 degrees. Time Saver traffic, I'm Tully Cohen. 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
2: And for the record, the member of the House of Commons for Toronto St. Paul's is Leslie Church. She's probably listening. It was very funny. Yesterday, we were talking a great deal, for obvious reasons, about Bonnie Crombie. And I went onto Wikipedia and discovered she's got like seven names, and I read them all out on the air. And after the show, I got zzz on my phone, Bonnie Crombie was listening. It's always funny to discover that some of the people you're talking about are actually listening at the time. So, free-for-all round two is coming your way in the next half hour, brought to you by the Lexus Exclusively Yours event, happening this month at Lexus of Vaughan, near Wonderland in the Maple Auto Mall. Luxury is closer than you think.
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2: Every once in a while, you get a taste of what level of hostility exists out there for Muslims. And I guess the big debate would be how widespread is it? But certainly, I keep coming back to the example of the guy who was running for mayor of New York and now is the mayor of New York, and he's Muslim. And all through the campaign, people would post video of the Twin Towers burning and saying, how could New York elect this guy? Like an American Muslim has any degree of responsibility for what foreign terrorists did on American soil. So the mayor of Whitby had an experience this week where she posed for a photograph with a group of Muslim women who have all been basically community do-gooders. And once that showed up online, all of a sudden there was this absolute outrageous backlash from people. The mayor of Whitby joins us now, and it's very nice to welcome Whitby Mayor Elizabeth Roy. Good morning, Your Worship.
15: Good morning, John, and thanks very much.
2: Okay, so first of all, tell us about these women and the circumstances of the photograph being taken.
15: So on Sunday, I attended to a luncheon supported by the ICNA sisters, and the irony of this is the sisters and the work they have done not only within our community, but across Canada, has been almost like 50 years that they've been established. And I attended the luncheon along with other elected officials from our community, and it was an appreciation luncheon for us. And I posted the picture. I attend to many different events, many different religious, faith, cultural events, and so I will be doing so on this weekend as well, too. We posted a thank you, a celebration of it. And it blew up into negativity. Some of the comments that came across were absolutely disgusting, very disrespectful, attacking the women because of their attire, their religion. And it just carried on Monday to the extent where it's like we were actually speaking with the comms team. Do we take this down? And it had gone so far by that time that it was from across Canada that we were getting comments made. There were some from BC, Alberta, the East Coast. This still continues a little bit today with some of the comments, but I also noticed that Facebook deleted some. They disappeared on on my account. I personally have hidden some just because of how bad they are. And it's just alarming that a social media post celebrating people turned into something that was so disrespectful. And our community of Whitby is a place which is a safe place. Our community is one that we respect each other. And I don't believe that this is representative as to who our community is.
2: Okay, well, that's where I was going to go in my next question, which is how widespread do you think this is? Because There are a few people who make a lot of noise in social media.
15: Mm-hmm. There is. And that's one of the things, too. It's like, you know, this is happening online. But we have had another situation just recently as well, too. We have a center within Whitby. It's called the Muslim Residence. It's a shelter that gives support to women, whether they have had a situation in their home and or that they've ended up on the street. And they, too, have been around within our community for 20 something years. And recently there has been an attack on them. We've had graffiti that has gone onto the shelters and throughout our community. And I just saw that there was just recently this morning in Edmonton, a very similar situation. But we've also have had anti-Semitic actions as well, too. And it's just very concerning that we are at the state. And yesterday afternoon, I was on Deb Hutton's show, and she closed it out with the comment of saying, you know, this was in our country, this is in our Canada that we were born into. My own parents chose Canada after World War II for the purpose of bringing up a family together in Canada, a place that they consider to be a safe place, a place that is a welcoming place. And I still believe, especially for the community of Whitby, we are a very welcoming place. But it's unfortunate that there are few individuals who make this noise and make it so hard on individuals to feel welcomed.
2: Thank you for this. Whitby Mayor Elizabeth Roy. And it's interesting because when people observe this isn't our Canada, I think we kind of forget, like the Christie Pitts riots, the anti-Greek riots on Yonge Street, the Catholic versus Protestant Irish violence that actually led to a guy being stabbed in the chest with a pitchfork on St. Patrick's Day. He's buried behind my house.
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5: It is wild out there this morning. You need lots of extra time as you make your way out the door. We do have problems on the 401 eastbound in the collectors out by Dixie. A stalled truck, the center lane is blocked off. Also, 401 eastbound in the express out by the Allen. Two left lanes remain out with a collision involving another truck. Eastbound 401 express at Young, left lane only getting by because of a tractor trailer rollover. Happened around 5:30 this morning. So it's a crawl east 401 from the 403 all the way out towards Young. We do have problems on the 401 eastbound out by Salem. Two left lanes blocked. Collision also involving a truck. And now hearing of a dump truck rollover on the eastbound 407 ramp to Simcoe, which is now completely off limits. There is a closure of Bayview between Moore and Pottery Road. That's because of flooding. Also, Finch and Islington still off limits from an overnight collision. 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
2: Weather forecast, gray skies today, maybe a shower here or there, but the big storm is gone. Wind, mind you, kicking in and gusting as high as 70 kilometers an hour. High today of 21 degrees. Overnight, we're going down to 14, and tomorrow looks like mixed skies and a high of 23 degrees. 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It's 17 degrees right now, the time 8:47.
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2: On round two, News Talk 1010 pollster John Wright. Nice to have you on, sir. Tina Yazdani is Queen's Park reporter at the Trillium, which we've been leaning in on quite a bit this week, as a matter of fact. Good morning to you, and let's begin with a very thorny discussion and a difficult one to have. People often say it's so depressing, I don't want to talk about it, but we have to talk about it. It's about our lives. It's about people's choices, and it's about legislation. A committee in Ottawa is now recommending that people with mental health issues should be indefinitely excluded from access to medical assistance in dying. John Wright, you probably have some polling intelligence on the issue. I find it quite fascinating. People want us to treat mental health as if it's the same thing as, you know, corporal health. So cancer, depression, same thing. But at the same time, when it comes to something like medical assistance in dying, we say, no, no, other category.
25: Well, it is a special category. You're right, I do have polling, but I did work. Former finance minister Mike Wilson, his son committed suicide, and for the next 20 years of his life, really committed to educating people about it. And there was I worked with the former ambassador, where we did the very first study in North America to try and quantify how many people, in fact, were dealing with mental health issues. It was he and I presented it actually at Harvard, and it was well received because it said that, you know, in North America, roughly 13% of people were suffering from a direct diagnosed mental health illness, and that it extended out probably to about one in five people. So if you hold, and that's held. I've done the work in 24 other countries as well to try and measure it. So that says 5 million Canadians in this country are dealing with this kind of an issue. So I have a lot of experience with it in measuring it. And also, we all know people who have it. I think what's important in this, John, is that it's a moratorium for further discussion, because I think people are focusing now on the process. I have my own distinct views on whether it should be applied or not, because I think, you know, in a case like this, much like other medical diseases, it's a life-threatening disease. We should exhaust all possibilities before turning a tap on or off in somebody's life. But the debate is worthwhile to have, because again, it comes down to the process. Who's making these decisions? If anyone knows anybody who has depression, it's not feeling sad. It's having a constant sense of grief. If you had your best friend die and you carried that around for 2 years, or your mother, or your father, you at the end of 2 years would say, I've had enough of this. I just want out. There are all kinds of ways through this, but unless you've experienced it, you don't really know, and you want to get out of it. But what we owe is the obligation to make sure that we've exhausted all of those options before those decisions are made. And I think that's the main thing. It's the process that I think is most concerning at this stage.
2: Tina, we were talking with Helen Long, who is the CEO of Dying with Dignity Canada, earlier on the show. She supports the idea of expanding the parameters of MAID. But I think the reservation that a lot of people have, and probably people who have had very little experience with mental health challenges, the idea is that, well, it could get better, so you don't want to kill yourself now.
6: Yeah, that's exactly right, John. And the question really isn't whether mental illness can cause real suffering. Everyone agrees it can. The debate is really, can the system reliably determine when the suffering is truly beyond treatment? And it sounds like at this point, it can't. I mean, none of the lawmakers that have spoken about this seem convinced that the safeguards are there yet. And a lot of this really comes back to whether mental illness can be assessed in the same way as physical illness, especially when you're talking about MAID, when you're talking about ending someone's life. And I do think it's really important to ask these questions. Mental health conditions can change over time, and that makes these decisions really difficult. But of course, I also see the other side of it. If someone is really suffering unbearably, why should the government treat mental suffering differently than physical suffering? I think it's definitely opened up a really interesting debate in Canada. And I think that's one of the reasons that Canada is being really closely watched when it comes to this issue.
2: When it comes to Doug Ford's fetish for the Island Airport and his intention to extend the runways, not once but twice, it's always important to explain the first extension is necessary by regulations, but he needs the support of the federal government. And Adam Radransky writes today in the Globe and Mail that the feds may be cooling to the idea and the prime minister's enthusiasm for it may be waning. John Wright, this is in keeping with the read that I've had over the last few months, which is as more and more Torontonians call their Liberal MPs are beginning to think, okay, maybe this is not such a good idea.
25: Yeah, you know what? And we talked about this, I think, a month ago, where we talked about a ballot question that might be in the offing for the municipal elections. You know, municipal elections have a way of centering people's political sensitivities. And we see that in Hamilton right now, where there's an issue going on with a data center. We see it in Toronto, where the Island Airport, you know, is now starting to become a focus. We also see it with a new Carney government, which is seeking to invest in both of those places and to encourage them. But it's a new government, and it's suddenly starting to run up against the heat and the friction of local members of parliament and municipal councillors. So I think, you know, what the signal is now starting to show is that the Carney government is putting this on the back burner. It doesn't need the heat from this. It's indicated that there'll be a consultation process, but there doesn't appear to be a framework for it. So what the premier says that we'd like to do actually is now causing a whole lot of people to back off from it and to cool it down. It'll be interesting to see whether or not things change after that election, the municipal election. But for now, I think, you know, it's going to be put on ice for a while.
2: Yeah. And Tina, as a debate goes, this one is not existential. It's not like somebody says, let's close the airport. It's just, do we expand it or do we not? So there's not a lot of why would the prime minister want to invest political capital in something that could cost him some seats in Toronto?
6: Right. Like, why should this be a priority for his government at this point? And I think that's the question he's asking himself, especially given some of the pushback since this really became a hot topic in Toronto and elsewhere. And, you know, his shift in tone hasn't exactly been subtle. You can see it at press conferences. There was definitely more enthusiasm from him and other members of his government early on in this project. And, you know, seeing all of the backlash, I think, has kind of made him question whether this should be a priority. This has been a debate in Toronto for years. I think the question now is, how much has, you know, Premier Doug Ford's involvement impacted what might happen to this airport? Like, this issue, it's always been controversial even before he was involved, but Ford has made the project arguably more difficult to sell. You know, he's been going at it so aggressively, kind of saying it's a done deal when, you know, the government is like, well, it's not a done deal. And I think that that's maybe what's kind of turning people off of this whole thing. They want to be consulted. Having said that, I'm not sure how much people outside of Toronto really care or are that passionate to stop this from happening. I think it is people living in the area, living in the city, but it is interesting to watch. And I do think that Carney does need to pick a lane on this soon, because it is frustrating seeing a leader kind of go back and forth on an issue as important as this.
2: Let me stick with you, Tina, on this next issue. And just a few minutes ago, we were talking with the mayor of Whitby. She was with a group of Muslim women who are, I keep describing them as do-gooders. I mean, they do stuff like, parental support programs and cleaning up garbage out of parks. So she poses with them at a luncheon, puts the picture up, and all of a sudden there's this huge cascade of anti-Muslim hate. And Tina, I guess one of the most important things here would be to figure out how to measure, and I don't know if we can, how generalized that is, because all of us, especially in media, know what a vile cesspool social media is to begin with.
6: Yeah, definitely. I mean, obviously, it's so discouraging seeing that kind of rhetoric show up on any post, but especially in Canada. And like you said, it's become all too familiar. It really raises a question about where the responsibility should lie when these hateful comments start appearing. Like, should the mayor go and start, you know, moderating these comments, deleting them? Should she turn off comments? But that starts a whole other debate of, well, why are we censoring and censorship? And I think that really it's a reminder that, you know, this is hateful rhetoric. Behind these comment sections are real people reading these comments, and they're going to feel targeted. They're going to feel unwelcome when they read these messages. It's really unfortunate that this continues to happen, and it's definitely not a unique situation.
2: Janella Massa is a PR person, former news reader at the CBC, and she was the first person on Canadian television anyway in news to wear a hijab on television. So John Wright, she's probably saying today, yeah, welcome to my world, because the amount of hate that was heaped on her was extraordinary.
25: Yeah, and I remember working with her, and she's just a delight to be with and an incredible professional. Look, I think the response that we have to this sort of stuff should be the same response that we've had to the synagogue shootings and other discriminatory things that have taken place in Toronto. And that is, our public officials, our police, our elected officials and others owe us an obligation to step up when this sort of thing happens and declare that this is not right, that we are Canadians, that this is Canadian society, and to push back. I mean, you have politicians, and we all know who they are, who have hid, you know, under confronting this, and they're now starting to come out and deal with it. Mark Carney has certainly set a new tone for it. But if you leave it to the haters, whether they're paid off by foreign countries to do this, or locally, or it is really, you know, a hateful clique that decides that they're going to do this, if you leave it, it becomes insidious, and then it becomes foundational. And you've got to push back on it. You can say, yeah, just turn it off and don't deal with it. But it is there. And without our public officials making a stand and saying this is unacceptable and standing by it, then it actually cascades. So I think the mayor is right in doing what he did. I think it's also important that we all take a role in this by pushing back on it, because if we don't, that, you know, however fake it may be actually contrived, the reality is that it does create an impression, and we have to stop the impression before it becomes reality.
2: Thanks a lot for this. We're at a racetrack, but my appreciation to you both, News Talk 1010 pollster John Wright, and actually to call him News Talk 1010 pollster, which he is kind of underrating John Wright's lifetime in polling. He's one of the most important pollsters in North America. Tina Yazdani, Queen's Park reporter at the Trillium, which I would recommend to you, incidentally. The Trillium, I'm not actually sure what their mandate is, to be perfectly honest, but increasingly Joe Cristiano has found some great stories that have been the launch pad for fantastic debates and discussions here on our show. Coming up in the next hour, Hamilton City Councillor Narinda Nan is going to join us to talk about why City Council is moving to ban data centers, the building of new data centers in Hamilton. This is kind of a, not a brand new issue, but the pushback on data centers is extraordinary. People just do not want them in their communities. Wab Kanu, Premier of Manitoba, has declared war on them. It's 9 o'clock.
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10: Good morning, I'm Stuart McGinn. We're slowly clearing out of rainy thunderstorm conditions, but there's still a few waves to come through the rest of this morning. 17 degrees right now, the forecast after the news. Thousands of police officers are in attendance for the funeral of OPP Constable Tarun Bali this morning. A teen wanted in connection to the U.S. consulate shooting earlier this year has been taken into custody. And Canada's World Cup fever shifts west to Vancouver tonight. Details on these and other stories coming up. But first, News Talk 1010, Time Saver Traffic.
5: Still finding a laundry list of problems out there on the major routes. We've got a closure now of the southbound Simcoe ramp to the 407 eastbound because of a dump truck rollover. It was completely shut down eastbound 407 through Simcoe, but it looks like all lanes have just reopened. We're also dealing with some ongoing issues eastbound on the 401. It's in the collectors through Dixie. Central lane blocked off with a stalled truck. 401 eastbound in the express at the Allen. Two left lanes out with a collision involving another truck. Eastbound 401 Express at Young, there's a tractor-trailer rollover. Three right lanes are also still blocked. We've got another issue, 401 East by Salem. Two left lanes out with a collision. You got it, involving a tractor-trailer. There's a closure of Bayview between Moore and Pottery Road because of flooding, and still a closure of Finch and Islington. Time Saver Traffic, I'm Tully Cohen. 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
10: A funeral for an OPP officer who was killed is soon to get underway in Mississauga. Constable Tarun Bali was one of two officers who died while on the job just last week. CP24's Courtney Hill says there's a massive contingent of police from across the country in attendance.
11: I've heard from some of the officers anywhere from 6,000 to 8,000 people who will be attending this funeral service for Constable Bali. Of course, people doing this with very heavy hearts. This officer was very young, only 29 years old. He was based out of Orangeville, was deployed to the James Bay area, and it was last week he was struck by a vehicle. Here's more from Sergeant Schmidt.
12: It's heartbreaking. This is something that we never want to see happen, and yet we've seen it far too often in the last couple of months already. Three officers have been killed. You know, it rips your heart open.
10: The private funeral service at the Mississauga Sports and Entertainment Center will get underway at 10:30. It will be streamed live online. A 19-year-old wanted in connection to the shooting at the U.S. consulate earlier this year has been arrested. Toronto police had obtained special permission to release photos of Zara Jabi last week, identifying him and saying he was one of two suspects accused in the shooting at the building on University Avenue. He had been described as armed and dangerous. Police say the teen was arrested yesterday and now faces several charges and is due in court for a bail hearing this morning. The arrest stems from a broader investigation into what police have described as a gun-for-hire campaign targeting young offenders that led to shootings at the consulate, as well as several GTA synagogues in recent months. Impaired driving charges have been laid after a car went into the water at Bluffers Park overnight. Fire crews and police were called to the scene at around 2:30 this morning, where they say the vehicle went down a boat ramp and into the lake. Crews arrived to find the vehicle fully submerged. The only thing you could see was under the water. The vehicle had its lights on. The driver was out of the vehicle and had been the lone occupant. He was taken to hospital and arrested. Mark Carney and Donald Trump opened up about some of their wide-ranging, quick side conversations at the G7 in France, all as the summit came to an end yesterday. CTV's Mike LeCouture says the Chinese electric vehicle story got a bit explained.
9: And he likes the structure, actually. We had a follow-up conversation about it as well.
13: I don't know that I said I like it. Would I rather see a cap than no cap? Yeah, I would.
14: Carney says the two leaders had several conversations, but none of them included the CUSMA renewal.
13: I would rather not have the agreement, but I may sign it. We do better as a country if we don't have an agreement.
15: So are you thinking of...
13: I'm thinking about maybe we won't be able to make a deal. I would rather not have the USMCA.
14: Bigger discussions at the G7 was the Iran deal.
10: Carney did call the Iran deal a game changer, and we've since learned it's been signed by both the U.S. and Iranian presidents, a signing ceremony set to take place in Switzerland on Friday. And World Cup excitement has moved from Toronto down to Vancouver today, where Canada is set to take on Qatar in their second game of the tournament tonight. CTV's Andrew Johnson is looking into one Vancouver bar going the extra mile to prepare after nearly being drank empty during games earlier this week.
16: 200 kegs ready to go for this week. I got another 80 kegs coming in the next couple days.
17: They're not taking any chances after what happened on Saturday. A mob of Aussies, hundreds strong, nearly drank the bar dry, downing about 2,500 beers.
26: We're here to give to the community. We're using our taxpayers' money for you, Canada.
17: The pub had to make an emergency run to restock.
16: I've never seen that before anywhere. That was like stadium-sized amount of alcohol.
10: Police did say FIFA fans have been respectful and no incidents have been reported.

0: Hey, welcome to the 9 o'clock hour. In this half hour, we're going to be joined by Adjoa and Sia Yabois, News Talk 1010 and CP24 personality. She announced last week when we were talking about FIFA, and I think my question was, it was probably on Friday, you know, FIFA is launching, is all forgiven? And I still think that the city's really enjoying the party, and an awful lot of people enjoyed the game last night. They didn't like the two breaks, which were inserted into the game, which is considered kind of sacrilege. You're not supposed to stop down when you're playing soccer. It's supposed to start and then just continue. But FIFA introduced, under the pretense or the caprice of these being health breaks, they introduced breaks into the game. But let's face it, it's all about the commercial dollar. But I think people are enjoying it. And Adjoa and Sia Yabois announced when she was on the show that she's actually going to not one but two games. And she was at the one last night. That was Ghana-Panama. Bit of a sodden affair. But it did end after regulation time, in tacked-on time. It ended with Ghana winning 1-0. So they get their 3 points. And if I'm not mistaken, that is, and Adjoa can speak to this, that is the first time that anybody in the group that Canada is in, the first time there's been an actual victory. So that gives them considerable advantage with 3 points, because in a draw, you only get 1 point. So we've been talking about this issue this morning, and I find it to be a remarkable new social phenomenon and political phenomenon and policy phenomenon. And that is that people don't like data centers, and they don't want to see data centers built in their community. In Hamilton, City Council has ganged up on a plan to build a data center on the city's waterfront. Joining us right now is Hamilton City Councilor Narinda Nan. Good morning, Narinda Nan.
1: Good morning, John. How you doing?
0: Good. Okay, so set this up for those unfamiliar with the file. Tell us about the project and why council's opposed to it.
1: Certainly. First of all, let me just correct the record. The work that Hamilton City Council did and approved on Tuesday has nothing to do with any one particular site application, as we don't have any applications submitted to the city to date for any AI data center. It's about making sure that municipalities have the governing framework that we need for this new hyperscale land use that's never existed in our municipality before. And, you know, it's not an anti-AI data center motion. It's not an anti-AI motion. It's a due diligence motion to say, if we're going to use the land in this way, we have to ask some questions, because our zoning code back in 2010 never contemplated this use before.
0: Okay, so you're not throwing wooden shoes into the cogs in the factory.
1: No. And so here's the thing, right? Like the pace of development for AI data centers is booming in a way that we haven't seen this kind of industrial development being fast-tracked in this country for a century. And when we think about the legacy here in Hamilton, we've learned a lot from having robust industry set up shop on our waterfront. And what Hamiltonians want to say is, we want to make sure that industry, if it's going to develop here, is done so without the carelessness of a century ago. Let's take the time and make the pause, make sure that our water isn't compromised, make sure that energy grid is actually sufficient, make sure that noise impacts aren't just a burden that communities are expected to endure, because this is all being fast-tracked and there's concern about our sensitive ecosystem that's barely starting to heal after a century of being polluted.
0: So let's talk about the aspects of data plants or centers that people object to. Because I know this is, you know, it's not isolated to Hamilton. This is springing up all over North America, where people are saying, we're going to build a data center, and the community says, no way.
1: Yep. So folks are concerned because as data centers at this scale began popping off in the United States, where the situation is highly unregulated compared to in Canada, and as well as in Canada, seeing the fast tracking of a bunch of data centers in Alberta, where they've eliminated the need for an environmental assessment, what Hamiltonians and residents across the country who are facing these applications in their community are angry about or concerned about, actually, I would say the appropriate emotion is anxiety, is the fact that the cooling that's required to keep these processing, the hyperscale processing, able to

0: operate requires a lot of draw of natural water in some cases. Now, mind you, technology is changing and the way that data centers are operating is innovating constantly. They've got systems that are called closed loop systems where they're not drawing the water from the natural body nearby. They're using and recycling the water and cooling it down. The challenge with that, though it sounds good, is it requires a lot of chemical use to keep that water sufficient and clean. And over time, what happens is there's a buildup of those chemicals in the water system, and that needs to off gas and turns into chemical emissions in the air. The other major concern is we're not talking about like a couple of megawatts here, right? We're talking in some scales, 100 to 400 megawatts, which is a massive power draw. So the question residents have is, does Ontario have a sufficient energy system that's going to make sure that data centers are able to operate while not compromising the things that residents need in their own community? And you and I know that the summers are getting hotter. And so during peak seasons of electricity draw, when people are running their ACs and a data center is operating at full tilt, what does that mean for our energy reliability as a community? And the other piece is around the noise. So some of these operations go 24/7, and the noise that they generate cause a, I don't think a hum is the appropriate word. It's almost like a hum plus a screech. And it keeps people up all night. And that's already been documented in the United States as correlating to people not being able to sleep and causing cardiovascular issues. It's disrupting the natural flow of the species and wildlife in the community. Birds are behaving very strangely where these data centers exist. And that's just the tip of the iceberg. Then there's the heat impacts in terms of the generation of kind of like a heat island effect almost, as well as just questions generally around, what are communities being expected to trade off here? And is there an opportunity to say, well, if you're going to set up shop in our community, here's what we expect in return. In terms of community benefits,
1: The urgent need, it would seem, for new data centers is mostly being driven by artificial intelligence. So you end up in a bit of a dilemma. Let me ask you quite, point blank, do you use AI?
0: I do as a tool. I don't use any of the chat GPTs or those kinds of language tools. I don't use Claude. I don't use any of those kind of agentic AIs because, yeah, I'm a proud Gen Xer and functioning very well without them. Although I do recognize, when I do my banking online, I do voice-to-text messaging, that I do use AI, but as a tool for me, right? And so I think there's a big concern, generally speaking, as a population about the pace at which AI is developing and how it's having detrimental impact on cognitive development for children. Some people have been found to become so addicted to ChatGPT that they're supplementing social human interactions and completely just in relationships with ChatGPT. And then there's the hallucinations as well that people are concerned about that this technology is evolving at a pace that needs more checks and balances, and also questioning whether or not the ethical framework is in place and impenetrable when it comes to the security of our people as well.
1: Thank you for this. Good to have you.
0: My pleasure. Take care.
1: That is Hamilton City Councilor Narinder Nan. And Paul wants to weigh in on this, but hold on a sec because we got to get to traffic. So, News Talk 1010 Time Saver Traffic.
2: Well, we do have some ongoing problems eastbound 401 in the collectors through Dixie, although it does look like it is in the process of clearing, and it is slow from the 403. Continues jammed eastbound 401 as you make your way out towards the Allen. That's where in the express, two left lanes still blocked with a collision involving another tractor trailer. Eastbound 401 in the express at Yonge, three right lanes are out. That means it's only the left lane getting by because of a tractor trailer rollover. Heavy tow on scene. The crane is out. It looks like they're in the process of trying to upright this truck, but looks like it's going to be a while before all of this completely clears out of the way, so certainly keep that in mind for your drive. Eastbound on the 401 out by Salem, we've got two left lanes blocked off. You guessed it, tractor trailer involved in another collision. Also, eastbound on the 407 had all lanes blocked off through Simcoe. They have reopened, however, the southbound Simcoe ramp to the eastbound 407 off limits because of a dump truck rollover. Bayview is closed between Moore and Pottery Road because of flooding. Also, Finch and Islington off limits from an overnight crash. And still no LRT service between Albion and Duncan Woods. 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I'm Tully Cohen. Your next update at 9:30 on News Talk 1010 Toronto.
1: Yeah, all right. So on the subject of data centers, not necessarily this particular one planned for Hamilton, but this is becoming an issue all over North America, and communities are kicking back and complaining about the things that the councillor was talking about. The noise, the incredible consumption of energy, the incredible consumption of water. I keep coming back, though, to the fact that if we want to use AI, then this is one of the necessary evils. Now, maybe that doesn't mean that every place that you put a data center is a good idea, but we're going to need data centers. Paul's on the line. Hi, Paul.
3: Oh, hi, John. Hi. Great topic. I've noticed the number of AI centers in other countries, Beijing, China, and areas like that, and India. They're years ahead of us on the building of these, and they don't have the human right issues that we have. The issue that we Canadians and Americans are facing is that who pays for the new power generation? Will electricity rates increase? How many permanent jobs will be created? What environmental standards are being imposed? Maybe what tax revenues will remain in the community? And perhaps most importantly, what is Canada's long-term strategy? I mean, I've never heard anything from our new minister on a strategy. It's sort of a very wishy-washy. It's coming at us so fast, AI, and people are wanting the benefits that it provides, but they don't want all the costs. And they provide you jobs, but they're one-end jobs. Like, they build the building and the jobs are gone. And they huge amount of farmlands they occupy.
1: Paul,
3: I'm really concerned about AI in this area.
1: I'd share that with
3: a lot
1: you.
3: Of benefits, but yeah. Like I said, there's a lot of things to be concerned about.
1: Good to have you. Thank you for that, raising some very, very interesting questions. And, when it comes to AI, I can't, put a finger on the calendar and say when it first started to erupt. I mean, we've been talking about it in the abstract forever, but then I remember people saying, oh, did you hear about ChatGPT? And now all of a sudden, like on the Average Tech Tuesday with Carmi Levy, 3 out of 4 stories are going to be about AI. I hear from friends who use it for the most mundane purposes. One of my friends asked AI or ChatGPT to draw up a menu, a 4-course menu for a dinner for 8 people. And it was amazing. But, we've gone from 0 to 1,000 in a matter of years. Okay. In just a moment, Adjoa and Sia Yeboah will situate us at last.
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20: He skips away from Cordoba. Ghana could be in business. Right at the end. Ghana find a way to make the difference.
1: Ghana winning last night over Panama in extra minutes, or whatever they would officially call it, because it was outside of regulation play, but technically it's not overtime. Here is somebody who knows a hell of a lot more about soccer than me, or football, as we should call it. News Talk 1010's Adjua Nsia Yeboah. Nice to have you. Good morning.
21: Oh, good morning, John. Yeah, it was electric in there. It was amazing. It was so great, that feeling. Thought it was going to end in a draw. Everybody did. The Panamanian fans, the Ghanaian fans, we all thought that. But literally turned my back maybe for like a millisecond, and then I see the forward motion of the ball. I thought they were going to ring the bell for the end of stoppage time. They allowed the continuing of play. Asante serves Caleb Urrutia, the 20-year-old from the Danish Super League, and he scored it. It was crazy. It was high kicks. I was high-fiving strangers, hugging my husband. It was absolutely awesome.
1: Okay,
21: awesome.
1: Outside of the game itself, I'd love to hear a bit about the experience. I mean, how you got to the stadium, what it's like getting into the stadium, what it feels like when you're there.
21: Yeah, you know, it was actually a seamless trip. I was concerned. I think a lot of people are concerned because planning was down to the last minute in terms of transit and how to get there. We did not drive. Took the Maple Go Line, the Barrie Line, which takes you all the way down to Union Station, transferred to the Lakeshore West. Very seamless, trains running like every 15 minutes on the Lakeshore West and East Line, and was able to hop off, walked from the exhibition stop, got in. The lines moved very quickly. I got there a bit early, though, and when you get in, they give you like a FIFA pass, and you wear it just to say that you're attending the game, like a little bit of a novelty piece. And then you get to walk around. There are stations everywhere. You can buy jerseys. Jerseys are almost double the price of what they are outside. So if you're looking to buy one, I wouldn't. Food and drinks are pretty expensive as well. But in terms outside of the pricing, which is to be expected, it's a once-in-a-lifetime thing to have the World Cup in Toronto. So all of that. It was great. There's so much to do. People were very friendly. It was easy to find our seats. There are people all over the stadium helping people, letting people know where they needed to go. It was really great. It felt really good. I teared up a little bit that Toronto actually did a really good job of doing everything that they did in the stadium and bringing everything together.
1: I hear that there was some lusty booing during the during the breaks, because everybody knows it's a horrible, cynical, money-making endeavor, and soccer should not be interrupted.
21: It should not be interrupted, and I think you heard me, John. It was me booing the loudest. I was booing. It's ridiculous. It ruins the flow of the game. It really is an advertisement break that is happening, and you can tell it's also a cheat. For teams, they can talk to their coaches, change everything up. So the team that had the advantage, it changes it. It changes the momentum. It allows players that don't have the stamina for the first 45 minutes or the last 45 to get that break in. Especially, too, if you're in an air-conditioned stadium, there's one, I think, in the States, in Dallas is air-conditioned, you do not need a hydration break. It's asinine. It's so asinine. It really ruins the flow of the game. And yes, we were booing every time it happened. Everybody in the stadium was booing.
1: Okay. And obviously you've been to one, you're going to another one. You are soccer enthusiast. Can you set us up for tonight's game in Vancouver?
21: Well, tonight's game in Vancouver is going to be crazy. There's already so many Qatar fans. They're saying that they might outnumber the Canadian fans, which I think is impossible. But it could go either way. Canada actually has the advantage. But with this World Cup, everybody that's had the advantage outside of, say, Argentina, people are drawing or winning against teams that should be winning. So Canada needs to bring their A game. The positive thing about the Canada game is Alphonso Davies, our striker, who was injured playing for Bayern Munich in the German Bundesliga, got injured during Champions League play. But he is available. So that's a great thing. So he's available to come off the bench. He won't start. But hopefully if he comes in the game, builds up the morale, it'll be a great thing. Go Canada. I love it.
1: Okay. And listen, you on an ordinary day have a sort of peppermint patty worthy voice, but did you shout yourself out last night?
21: I think I did. I think I blacked out a bit, John. I did a high kick, turned around and was screaming my guts out. It was great. Party till the wee hours, but you know, woke up to do this.
1: Good stuff. And good to have you. Thank you.
21: Yes, thank you.
1: That is Adjoa Nsia Yeboah. And yeah, when you consider, this is one of the things we touched on in my conversation with Adam Van Cooverden, when most of our conversations on this show are about people with grievances against government, or it's about some weighty issue like medical assistance in dying, isn't it nice just to talk to somebody about indulging their passion and going to a soccer game and sharing that experience with 45,000 people? So dads are always dropping little pearls of wisdom, and even though you sometimes roll your eyes, I always did, sometimes dad is actually right. News Talk 1010 is helping you pay dad back for Father's Day with a $1,000 cash, well, it's $1,000 in cash to spend however he wants. That's pretty cool. You can enter online at newstalk1010.com. Tell us about the best piece of dad advice you've ever been given. Details at newstalk1010.com. My own dad, I try to remember because my dad was older, and also we were not working in related fields. Let's just put it that way. Although, I mean, he was at one point a professor of McLuhanism, so I guess we shared that. But I just remember my father offering this advice when I was going for a job interview, and he said, if the interviewer drops their pen on the floor, don't pick it up. What is this, Glengarry Glen Ross? I mean, what bizarre madman universe are you living in? It's 9:30. And incidentally, coming up in just a moment, Mark Mendelson, our crime specialist, on the latest development in this guns for hire thing, because there's some pretty breaking news, not breaking necessarily, some pretty important news this morning about an arrest. But first, let's get to News Talk 1010 Time Saver Traffic.
0: Ongoing problems on the 401 eastbound in the express by the Allen collision. Two left lanes are still blocked off. It's at a crawl from the 403 out towards the Allen. Also ongoing issue, eastbound 401 express right through Young. There was a tractor trailer rollover. Just watched crews pick up that truck. It's now upright and in the process of getting hooked up to tow. So in the meantime, only one left lane is getting through 401 east express at Young. Also westbound 401 collectors just beyond Bayview. Left lane now blocked off with another collision. There's also a closure of the southbound Simcoe ramp to the 407 east. That is because of a dump truck rollover. And now hearing that there is a closure of the Simcoe ramp to the 401 westbound because of flooding. Also because of flooding, Bayview is closed between Moore and Pottery Road. News Talk 1010 weather today up to 21 degrees. Mix of sun and clouds. Some showers in there as well. Not nearly as bad as it was overnight. Right now it's 18, feeling like 23. 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I'm Tully Cohen. 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
37: During the execution of our search warrants on June 11th, we did not find 19-year-old Zara Jabi. He is outstanding and wanted in connection with the shooting at the U.S. consulate. Jabi was a youth at the time this photograph was taken. While we received judicial authorization to publish his identity to assist us in locating him, that authorization expires on Friday, June 19th.
1: We have an arrest, a 19-year-old who was wanted as one of the suspected shooters in the March attack on the U.S. consulate. The coverage I'm looking at says he surrendered himself at Pearson Airport. Well, I don't think he walked into Pearson and said, I'd like to turn myself in. I would imagine that he got ID'd as he was trying to flee the country. But, I mean, this is the latest shoe to drop in this ongoing investigation and revelation, really, of a bunch of teenagers who were being hired by a broker or brokers who would basically take contracts to create mayhem, usually involving guns. And the motive of the people who hired is clear, but the broker and the gunman were just working. It's as easy as that. Mark Mendelson, our crime specialist, joins us now. It's good to have you. Good morning.
3: Good morning, John. Yeah, surrender is a bit murky right now, you know, how that all played out. Your scenario, obviously, is the first one. The second one is he may have fled the city and gone somewhere else over the last, week or so, and decided to, maybe through counsel, he decided that it was safer to fly back to Toronto and have the police wait for him there and surrender. So we'll get more details later on, I'm quite sure. But as you mentioned, good news that he's been captured, maybe one step closer to finding out who that middleman, who that broker is, if he decides that he's going to cooperate with the police through his counsel and sort of expand on his business empire, as a gun for hireman.
1: Okay, so, I mean, if we can speculate, and you used to be a detective, so you have a much better bead on this. What type of person is the person who would be this kind of broker? Are they already involved in organized crime? Or would they be involved in drugs or prostitution or whatever? Because that's what police are looking for, obviously. So where are they going to look?
3: Well, the first word that comes up is unconscionable. I mean, I don't think this man, I'm assuming it's a man. He really is any different than the kids that he's hiring in to commit these offenses. I mean, it's all about the money. Is he connected to elements of crime? I think he would have to be. Otherwise, how are these people going to find him in the first place? You don't just, open up a business and say, I'm going to be the middleman for gunmen in the GTA. So he's clearly has connections, some gravitas, some street credibility, probably a working history in the past where he, didn't rat anybody out and kept things in confidence. So he had some credibility in that area. That this is the kind of person they're looking for now. Sophisticated. He doesn't have to be, John. He's got, he's got WhatsApp and he's got Signal and he's got Telegram. He's got all these anonymous platforms to sort of keep himself safe and have his fingers off of that gun and off of those incidents, if I could use that, that type of comparison. So, what they're looking for, they may have somebody in mind right now, but at the end of the day, it's the people that are getting arrested that will probably be his downfall at the end.
1: Okay, and we see that on television all the time, but is that actually how it works? Is there an interrogation room where they say, turn the guy in?
3: No, that won't happen. It's great in the movies, John. Obviously, they're going to ask him questions and he will probably say that he wishes to remain silent. So those negotiations will often take place between the investigators, sometimes the Crown and the defense lawyer. And they'll work it out that way. It's very rare in the, you've got the spotlight and the cop banging on the desk. It just, everything's audio taped and videotaped now, right? So, it would be an inadmissible in court at the end of the day. So why even bother? It just lowers the integrity of the investigation. So it'll be a negotiation.
1: Thanks a lot for this.
3: Have a good morning, John.
1: That is Mark Mendelson, former homicide detective. He's now our crime specialist. And, of course, I was just looking up at the monitors and the marshalling has begun for the funeral procession for an OPP officer who was fatally struck by a vehicle last week in the town of Hearst. The funeral is taking place in Mississauga, 29 years old. And while it's a private funeral, it is going to be in a convention center. And obviously all the dignitaries are going to be there. The one aspect of it that'll differ from a lot of previous police funerals we've had in Southern Ontario is the public, the general public, is not invited. But there are still, like I said, they're beginning the procession. So there's pipes and drums and horses, and they will escort the officer's casket from the funeral home to the venue where this ceremony is going to be taking place today. And I don't know, you know, I was going to say this could be the first time that we see the family of Constable Taryn Bali, because they have opted not to have very much of a public profile. But we may not. It all depends on how they want to observe this occasion. And of course, everyone's going to have respect for whatever it is, however it is that they want to do this. Martin Reg Cohn is a columnist I always appreciate. And I often see him at gatherings where there are usually a lot of journalists. And we have a great yak because he's got a good sense of humor. But he sort of, he expresses the opinion today in a Star column that many of our contributors yesterday, and myself included, were observing about the latest poll on Doug Ford and on the Conservatives. And the headline tells you everything. Voters are cooling on Doug Ford, but they aren't warming up to anyone else. Only 21% of Ontarians, Martin Reg Cohn writes, approve of his job performance, according to the quarterly Angus Reid survey. And that's actually very important. You know, Doug Ford is writing this off. They do the same poll quarterly, four times a year. And so then you get a tracking on the premier's popularity. So you see the trend lines. And the idea, Doug Ford said, they just asked everybody in an NDP riding. No, it was across the province, and that's how polling works. You come up with a large, should have asked John Wright about this, but you come up with a large enough sample, and it becomes reliable enough to say we can generalize this result to the population. And then you get into the whole 19 times out of 20, plus or minus 2%, blah, blah, blah. After 8 years in power, Martin continues, Ford has now fallen to his lowest point in the ratings, a far cry from his peak of 69% approval at the height of the pandemic. But then Martin Reg Cohn goes on to say, nobody's falling in love with the leaderless Liberals, although some people kind of like John Fraser. Nobody really is ready to opt for Merritt Stiles, and they had a chance to do that at the ballot box. So it is entirely reconcilable that Doug Ford can be politically and personally unpopular, but the Conservatives would easily win another election. Although I was looking at an aggregator site the other day, there's something called 338. And what they do is they take the polls as they come out and they weight them according to the previous reliability of polls by that same company. And so when you aggregate like that in Ontario, the current numbers suggest that the Conservatives, yes, would still win an election, but it might well be a minority. And the Liberals would improve their situation. I'd have to call it up back on the screen, but I think it predicted that the Liberals would win 39 seats. The NDP would go down to something like 19, and the Conservatives would have 69. I don't know if that all adds up to what it needs to add up to, but it gives you an idea of the shares. I mean, clearly the Conservatives would still be in power. But imagine for a second a Conservative government minority that the NDP and the Liberals have little, if any, inclination to support. And that would be a fairly precarious situation for Doug Ford. One last file here, because I love hearing about these stories. We've been talking a lot about AI today, but mostly about the infrastructure that generates AI. A suspended Toronto lawyer who filed documents filled with false and misleading information has been ordered to pay $31,000 to the Law Society. Sharar Mazari's documents contained numerous references to cases that do not exist or cases that did exist but were misrepresented. The result, said a judge, was gibberish and incoherent. He admits, okay, maybe it was a bad idea. Sorry, I won't do it again. But he is on the hook for this $31,000. Judges are taking a really firm stand against the use of AI because it may be very handy to, you know, generate a document if you're appealing a parking ticket. But if you use it to, you know, create pleadings, you are playing with fire. It's 9:45. Let's get to News Talk 1010 Time Saver Traffic.
0: 401 eastbound in the express by the Allen. Two left lanes are still blocked off with a collision in the sea of vehicles. It's jammed from the 403 out through the Allen. Then problems still there. East 401 express at Young. Three right lanes out. There was a tractor trailer rollover. The truck is now up on its wheels and being hooked up to tow. So hopefully clearing shortly. Westbound 401 collectors out by Bayview. Two left lanes are blocked off. As for the southbound Simcoe ramp to the 407 East, that is still off limits because of a dump truck rollover debris across the roadway. Bayview is closed between Moore and Pottery Road because of flooding. Also, Finch and Islington off limits from an overnight collision. Also worth noting, there's no LRT service between Albion and Duncanwoods. 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
15: Mornings have a rhythm. 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
1: A listener texted in, where can I watch the police funeral? My understanding, I can't absolutely vouchsafe this, but I was looking at communications from the OPP. And apparently it is going to be streamed at the OPP's website. So if you'd like to assist at that ceremony today virtually, you can do so at the OPP website.
2: CP24 is not doing it?
1: I don't think so. No, because it's a private funeral, technically.
2: I see.
1: Yeah. But, I mean, we'll see. I've seen...
2: Well, it's not private if the OPP is going to broadcast it.
1: True, but whether or not it's available for general broadcast. I mean, because he was an OPP officer, I think the family would probably say, yeah, that's good.
2: But, okay. Well, that's up to the family, obviously.
1: Absolutely. Jerry Agar is here, obviously. You made it through all of the pouring rain. It wasn't raining by the time you came in, I imagine.
2: You know, that's how it goes. It was pouring rain as I drove along the Gardiner.
1: Yeah.
2: And then as I was pulling to the garage, it wasn't raining at all. So I considered, okay, but I might need the umbrella when I'm going home, okay? So I'll take the umbrella. I come back out onto the street, it's pouring down rain. Like, it was so on again, off again this morning.
1: Yeah, it was. That was one heck of a deluge.
2: Yeah.
1: But I looked at the radar, and I could see that the bulk of it had moved on as of about 6 a.m. Thanks, and shout out to the folks from Subway. Jerry, you probably benefited most from this.
2: No, I'll tell you who benefited most.
1: Who?
2: Young Christian, who, what is he, 12? I called him a puppy
9: and
2: on
9: a
2: the
9: half,
2: air one day.
9: 12 and a half.
2: His mom was listening. He's a nice young man. We're happy to have him here. Christian is going to be doing for me what Nick is doing for you right now, running the controls, etc. He looked at those boxes of cookies and said, this could possibly be the best day of my life.
1: Absolutely.
2: Yeah.
1: Well, you know, free food and radio.
2: Well, yeah.
1: Although I said that a while back and somebody said free food in any workplace. And it's true.
2: That's probably true.
1: And as a matter of fact, I mean, to the point, it's not even, I mean, thanks to Subway, because this is a program where if you buy these cookies at a Subway, the money goes to Food Banks of Canada. But it's quite routine for people to load in food they brought from home in the fridge and come back and it's gone.
2: Okay, now that's not good.
1: No.
2: No, that's where people finally just decide that they'll have pieces of chocolate in with their lunch.
1: Mm-hmm. Uh-huh. Yeah, okay.
2: Yeah, and it's actually Ex-Lax. Then you know who stole your lunch.
1: Adam Van Cooverden, the Minister of State for Sport, was on the show earlier this morning to talk about soccer, football, whatever we're going to call it, and, of course, to talk about the fact that Canada is playing tonight against Qatar or Qatar. Nobody seems to be able to agree. I've had all kinds of lamentations about my pronunciation, and I looked it up, and both are acceptable. So Qatar or Qatar. Anyway, I used to know a news announcer, Jerry, who was obsessive about pronouncing something the way it was pronounced in its home country.
2: Uh-huh.
1: So he would say Qatar. I mean,
2: yeah,
1: like Klingon.
2: Yeah, when the Olympics were in France. So, chi. Yeah, yeah, used to drive me nuts. By the way, I can answer your question of whether it's soccer or football.
1: Okay.
2: It's soccer. In Canada and the United States, it's soccer, because in Canada and the United States, we have another game called football, which is more popular than soccer, especially in the United States. So if I went over to Ireland, for instance, and they started talking to me about football, I know what they're talking about, and I'm not going to try and say it's called soccer, because it's not in Ireland. But here, which is where we are, it's soccer.
1: All right. Here's what Adam Van Cooverden had to say about a speech he saw delivered by a player to the Canadian team and how inspiring he thought it was.
16: One thing that really captured my attention last week is when I watched Alphonso Davies' locker room sort of pep talk for his team, where he said, think back to when you were a boy and you were watching your heroes compete on the stage, walk out onto the field and represent their country. And now you're that person. Now you're that athlete. Now you're that role model and mentor. And then he pointed at the Team Canada patch on his chest and he said, we play for this so that they remember the name on the back. I just thought that was so moving. He's such a great leader. And, you know, we've got dozens of those guys on that team and dozens of those types of leaders on our women's team and in our Northern Super League teams. Just so proud of Canadian athletes. They're truly our greatest ambassadors. They make us so proud.
1: And he's following the tournament quite assiduously. And I asked him what he's looking for in tonight's game and what watching Team Canada makes him feel.
16: So when I watch them compete, I'm just overwhelmed with that sense of love for Canada, gratitude for the fact that my parents both immigrated here and I had the chance to grow up in Canada, and motivated to continue to build the strongest sports system that our country has ever had.
1: There you go. That's Adam Vancouverden. And of course, he knows a thing or two about competitive sport.
2: Right.
1: It was a gold medal athlete. Winner.
2: Yeah.
1: Yeah. And it's funny because there was no occasion for it in the conversation that we had. But I mean, Adam Vancouverden and I have ridden at the velodrome together in Milton.
2: Uh-huh.
1: So he's.
2: Could you keep up?
1: Not really. No. Yeah. And those bikes these are competitive bikes. So yeah. The kind of bikes you would ride at the Olympics or the Commonwealth Games, Pan Am Games, whatever, they are single crank. Which means
2: The
1: front crank connects directly to the back crank, so you can't stop. And there are no brakes. So you have to get up on the bike
2: foolish. And
1: start pedaling and the faster you go, the more stable it becomes. But when you decide you're done, you just have to slow down your pedaling. Because if you stopped, you would fly right off the bike.
2: Really?
1: Yeah.
2: But why doesn't it have a braking system?
1: Well, because there would be weight involved.
2: Oh, I see.
1: Yeah. They're extraordinarily simple bikes, but, nobody would ride them in real life outside of a velodrome.
2: Okay, but wait a minute. Yes, there would be weight involved, but it would be the same weight on every bike.
1: Right.
2: So it wouldn't make any difference.
1: Yeah. I don't know. They chose not to have brakes.
2: All right. Well, I'm not getting on.
1: No. You don't have to.
2: I probably wouldn't get the thing up to the speed it needs to go to be stable.
1: Well,
2: I'd fall over first, like that guy on Laugh-In, you know.
1: The guy who was instructing me said, whatever isn't working, go faster. That's the fix.
2: I'll check that out with Sean Shapiro. Can I do this on my motorcycle? Whatever isn't working, go faster.
1: Go faster. Incidentally, U of T is hosting public soccer viewing events for Team Canada soccer games on a giant screen at the heart of its St. George campus. Space for up to 5,000 attendees. And one other soccer story, Jerry, Ajax has temporarily renamed its downtown public square after Team Canada player Derek Cornelius. So,
2: okay, what is it? The Cornelius Square or something?
1: I don't know.
2: Or is it
1: but
2: Derek
1: it's temporary.
2: Square? Okay,
1: I would really hate for something to be temporarily named after me.
2: Yeah, when are they taking it down? Okay, and there's this space across from where we're doing the radio show here called Rendezvous.
1: Yes.
2: And it's some tequila company, I think, that sponsors it. I saw people lining up to get in there yesterday, and unless it's pounding down rain, I would imagine it'll be busy tonight at 6 o'clock.
1: Oh, I'd imagine.
2: Yeah.
1: Yeah, Joe and I may go to a pub somewhere and watch a game, but it's not in the cards for today, at the very least. Actually, I'm going to a garden party.
2: Oh, yeah?
1: Yeah.
2: Okay.
1: You want to sing? You want to tee up the song now, don't you?
2: Yeah, I know the song. Yeah. Do you know what? Do you know what compelled him to write that song? The garden party?
1: No.
2: There was an oldies concert at Madison Square Garden, and Rick Springfield was there, and he had some new music, and he started to play it, and the audience didn't want to hear it. They just wanted to hear, you know, Hello, Bobby Sue, or whatever that song was, Mary Lou, the old hits. And that's what compelled them to write it. It was just like, if that's all you want, I'd rather be driving a truck, I think the song says.
1: It's funny it comes up because I saw a picture online of Rick Springfield, who's 76 years old, shirtless.
2: Uh-huh.
1: The guy is stacked.
2: Good for him.
1: Yeah.
2: Yeah. People still just want to hear Mary Lou.
1: Yeah, I know. All right, we're out of racetrack here. Jerry's all yours from 10 until noon.
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6: Good morning. I'm Stuart McGann. We're still going through a few more rounds of thunderstorms before the afternoon. Right now, it's 18 degrees. The forecast after the news. A police funeral for OPP Constable Tarun Bali is getting underway in Mississauga this hour. A 19-year-old suspect has been charged in connection to the shooting earlier this year at the U.S. consulate. And Canada's gearing up for match two of their World Cup tonight against Qatar in Vancouver. Details on these and other stories coming up. But first, News Talk 1010 Time Saver Traffic.
8: 401 eastbound in the express by the Allen. We still have problems taking out two left lanes from an earlier collision involving a tractor trailer. We also have problems ongoing eastbound 401 express through Young. Three right lanes out from an earlier truck rollover. The truck is actually up on its tires, now being hooked up to tow. Westbound 401 collectors out through Bayview. Two left lanes are blocked off. Just getting word of new problems. Northbound on the 427 ramp to the 401. The right lane is out with a stalled vehicle. And westbound 401 through Guelph Line. Looks like we now have a stall taking out the left lane. Time Saver Traffic. I'm Tully Cohen. Your next update at 10:15 on News Talk 1010 Toronto.
6: Thousands of police officers from across the country are in Mississauga this morning, where a funeral for OPP Constable Tarun Bali is set to get underway this hour. He is one of two police officers who were killed while on duty just last week. CB24's Courtney Heels has more from outside of the Mississauga Sports and Entertainment Center.
10: He was just 29 years old, had about 2.5 years of service with the OPP. It was based out of Orangeville, but was working in the James Bay detachment. That's when he was struck by a vehicle, did not survive. An 18-year-old was charged with first-degree murder. Of course, the police community heartbroken at this loss of an officer who died.
11: It hits hard to every officer because you think, you know, it could have been me. It could have been anyone. Having that solidarity here is so important, and hopefully the family sees that and knows that, you know, we are one big family.
6: The private service is getting underway at 10:30. Members of the public were invited to watch a procession this morning as Bali's body was transported along the 407 from Thornhill. Toronto police say they've arrested a 19-year-old who was identified last week as an outstanding suspect in connection to the shooting at the U.S. consulate earlier this year. 19-year-old Zara Jabi was considered to be armed and dangerous and was taken into custody yesterday. His arrest comes days after police detailed a much larger investigation into a gun-for-hire criminal network linked to several shootings across the GTA, all carried out by young offenders. This latest suspect is set to appear in court for a bail hearing this hour. Four people, including a teen, are in hospital after a single vehicle crash in the West End this morning. The crash happened shortly before 1 a.m. near Finch and Islington. Police say a vehicle hit a pole and knocked it down onto the Finch West LRT line. A 15-year-old, along with two people in their 50s and a woman in her 70s, all suffered serious but non-life-threatening injuries. Police say a 57-year-old man who was the driver had just a G1 license. And now with the latest on the FIFA World Cup, including a preview of tonight's Canada versus Qatar matchup in Vancouver, we get this update from TSN.
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12: I'm John Rodenberg. Canada hits the pitch today for its second game at the World Cup, and superstar Alphonso Davies will be available to come off the bench after missing Canada's opening match against Bosnia.
13: He'll be available tomorrow, and we'll see how the match goes and then make a decision on how we would choose to use him.
12: That's Canadian coach Jesse Marsh. Canada and Qatar both sitting on 1 point as they meet at 6 p.m. Eastern from Vancouver Stadium. The other two teams in Group B, Bosnia and Switzerland, will meet at 3 Eastern in Los Angeles. Yesterday, England got its World Cup off to a smashing start as Harry Kane scored twice in a 4-2 win over Croatia. Game 2 in rainy Toronto Stadium saw Ghana score in stoppage time to defeat Panama 1-0. Favored Portugal was held to a 1-1 draw by Congo, and Colombia defeated Uzbekistan 3-1. You can watch the FIFA World Cup matches on TSN, CTV, Crave, and streaming at tsn.ca. 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
6: 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A special weather statement remains in effect as we're going through a few more final rounds of thunderstorms into this afternoon. It'll be cloudy with a chance of showers and a high of 21 degrees. Right now it's 18. I'm Stuart McGinn. Our next update at 11 o'clock on News Talk 1010.
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2: Good morning. Has this ever happened to you? Stay with me here. So I have a storage unit I rent. I don't have a garage for my motorcycle. And when it was brand new, I didn't feel like sticking it out there on the street. So they can, you know, my car is less likely to get stolen, but brand new vehicles are in danger in the GTA. So I got this storage locker, and then it's convenient because that's where I keep the tires and a bunch of other stuff as well. Well, then I got a note. This all transpired this week. I got a note that the place is raising my rate. So on the way home, I got the email in the morning. On the way home, I dropped by another place where I thought they might have some other stuff I'm looking for anyway in terms of a unit. I wouldn't mind a unit a little bit bigger. So I stopped by just to see what the deal would be. And sure enough, they had what I wanted.

Don't hit me with an increase because you think I'll just go, okay, whatever, and do it. I find it insulting. And I'm not going to argue with them. I just moved on. If you're going to jack the rate, then I assume that you need it for some reason. Your rising costs on your mortgage or whatever the rising costs are, that's got to be the simplest operation to run. It's just storage units. They don't do anything, basically. I have to put the door up myself, that kind of thing. Provide my own lock. And basically, they've provided a facility, and I want to use that facility. That's fine, but I don't know how their costs would go up. But I guess they send an email out to everybody raising the rates, and a lot of people just go, okay, whatever. A lot of businesses are using those places. They store stuff there. I see people going in and out with trucks, picking stuff up, dropping stuff off, that kind of thing. And maybe they just say, well, that's the cost of doing business, and they don't want to have to make the move. But this happens with certain companies. I know people do this with phone companies, for instance. Well, just call them and tell them that you're thinking of switching, and then they'll do this and that for you. Why should I don't like doing that. How do you react to this? Do you react the same way I do, or do you enjoy the process of maybe pitting one against the other? When I went into what is now going to be my new place, I asked them what the deal was. They said that's the deal, and I wanted to secure the unit because I haven't been able to get in there before, so I wasn't about to start going back and forth pitting one against the other. 416-872-1010 for calls and texts, 416-872-1010, toll free. You can call me at 877-518-5151. Somebody writes, this happens to me every 2 years on Bell and Rogers home internet and phone contracts. After I cancel and switch, they come back with a better deal. This person refers to that as a stupid game. Well, look, I'm not in that part of the business, and maybe it's not a stupid game. Maybe it's a case of where they say, we're going to raise the rate. We know that X percentage of people are going to threaten to drop. We'll give them a deal, and that will mean we will keep this percentage of those people, and overall we come out ahead. That, I'm guessing that's how it works. But in this case, for me, it's just, I can't be bothered with it, I guess. Somebody writes, storage company may have had their property taxes increase. You know, there could be any good reason that they're raising the rate. There could simply be because they think if we raise the rate right now, we'll get more money, and that's what we're going to do. And that's a legitimate business thing, as far as I'm concerned. They just lost me as a customer. The thing that I probably would have felt better about it if they would have just said, we hope you enjoyed doing business with us. We'd love to have you come back. Should we be able to help you in the future, please don't hesitate to contact us. I would have been happier with that. Most of the texts I'm getting here are related to cell phone contracts. And I think that's where people have experienced this the most. It would seem that way anyway. Although here's a person who writes, I switch up my car and house insurance as the premium keeps increasing each year. I have one loyalty. Today is price and personal service. Hunting around for better deals is always a good deal. It's just the threat to raise the price. And then when I say I'll leave, all of a sudden the price increase doesn't apply. If their property taxes went up on the facility, and that's the reason they're raising it, I don't know why they would tell me they will cut back on the increase. They would just hope if I leave, they get a customer that would replace me at the new rate. Place seems busy. Here's a person who writes in, business is business. You need to increase your rates in order to maintain your profitability, and you recognize you don't want to lose anybody. No different on your radio station. One of your guys, I'm not going to go into the background story of what this person is dealing with our advertising people. I'm not a part of that either, by the way. I would just say, yes, business is business, and over time, you're going to have to increase your rates. I get that part. But apparently, if they can say to me, oh, we'll cut back, we won't do the increase, then they didn't need to increase their rate. That's my point.

0: Someone writes, they drive me away, and then they spend a bunch of money trying to get you back. Yeah, why not do things to keep me as a customer? Now that I'm thinking about it, why don't they contact me and say, as a valued customer of X number of months or however long I've been there, here's what we're proposing. If you would sign up for a one-year contract as opposed to the month-to-month you're on now, we'll do this and this. We'll give you the next month free if you will sign up for 1 year. Like, why not negotiate with me that way? This is an interesting text message. This is Ontario, Jerry. I can't believe they don't have storage unit rent control. Yeah, that's it. Let's start lobbying for storage unit rent control. I'm not a fan of rent control, or I would join up. Another person writes, I think these companies bank on many people not wanting the hassle of changing providers, moving their stuff, etc. Well, that, yes, I'm sure that's probably true. I look at what some of the businesses, people who seem to be using those units for business, are doing and what they have in there. And I think it would be a major hassle to move all of that. I don't have that much stuff. Like on an afternoon, Saturday afternoon, I could just get it all done. Here's Katie.
1: Hi, Jerry.
0: Hi.
1: Very timely today. I was just on the phone this week with my storage unit facility because my son moved back from Western 3 years ago. I've got three younger children, so I'm using it for all of them. And since 3 years ago, under $300 is my starting point. I'm now at $800. And I didn't notice a couple of the increases, but they jumped $200 a pop. And I called her this week. I said, oh, my God, I've got lots going on. What is happening? She goes, well, all I can do for you then is, you know, we're keeping up with the other people's standards. I go, there's no standard for this much of an increase. And she just said, well, if you like, just come and we'll give you the original deal if you go to a slightly smaller storage unit. I can't change your current unit.
0: Uh-huh.
1: Couldn't give me a reason.
0: Are you going to stay?
1: Nope.
0: All right. Thanks for your call. Now, somebody writes in, I'm surprised at you. Of course they have increased costs. Staff, power, taxes. That's the free market. What are you arguing with me about? I understand they have increased costs. That's why I would have been happier if they would have just said, that's the new cost and that's it. But they didn't need to increase my rate. If they needed to increase my rate, they wouldn't have offered to cut back on it as soon as I threatened to leave. That's what I'm arguing about. Not that costs don't go up. As I said, I'll repeat this because you didn't seem to get it. I would have been happier if they would have just said, well, that's the new cost. We're sorry to lose you. It's 10:15. 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
2: Well, we do have problems on the 401 eastbound. It's in the transfers just by Dixie. Two right lanes are blocked off with a collision. Then problems eastbound on the 401 just by the 427, the right lane out. Same area, westbound 401 ramp to the 427 south. We also have the left lane blocked off with a collision. Ongoing issue, eastbound 401 Express at the Allen and two left lanes, and eastbound 401 Express at Young. Tractor trailer rollover, it's two right lanes are still blocked off because of this earlier truck rollover. The truck is now in the process of being towed out of the way. So that is finally some good news. Eastbound on the 401 heading in towards the Durham region, much earlier problems long gone. However, there is a closure of the southbound Simcoe ramp to the 407 eastbound. Dump truck rollover, debris across the roadway. This one is going to be a while. Also dealing with some troubles, it's a full closure of Bayview between Moore and Pottery Road because of flooding. Finch and Islington off limits from an overnight collision. That means no LRT service between Albion and Duncan Woods. Shuttle buses are currently running instead. News Talk 1010 weather. What you see is what you get today. Rain and then clouds and then some more rain today. A high of 23 degrees. Right now it's 18. 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
1: All too often, we hear about data breaches from companies, and there will be people who will be in a complete panic. There will be people who may be held ransom, and many of us might look at that and go, I don't think that affects me. And while this latest breach I'm reading about is not going to affect me personally and possibly you personally, it's a pretty concerning thing. Crime Stoppers cyber breach may put tipsters' lives at risk, is the headline from CTV News. And our tech expert, Carmi Levy, joins me now. Good morning.
2: Good morning, Jerry. Yeah, this is one of those keep you up at night kind of stories. I initially read it and I got shivers down to the base of my spine. The breaches happen every day. This one goes even further than breaches we've seen previously. This one scares me.
1: Okay. This is Canada and the U.S., I think.
2: Yeah, so there's Crime Stoppers in the U.S. and there's Crime Stoppers in Canada, and they both use the same cloud-based intelligence and anonymous tip platform. It's known as P3 Global Intel, and apparently this cloud service suffered a breach in March. So exactly 3 months ago today, it was first reported. And there are 8.3 million records of, and so essentially if anyone ever submitted something, and this goes back decades, a confidential tip, anything like that or an anonymous tip on a crime, it was in that database and apparently it was compromised by hackers. And according to some journalists who are investigating the story in the U.S., they're finding the data now sitting out on the dark web for sale to anyone who wants to buy it. So, this isn't just local crime. This is like tips on organized crime, the Sinaloa cartel. And I'm guessing that the cartel leaders would probably want to know who's snitching on them. So this is the kind of information that can get people killed. And that's bad enough. You know, like that this happened at all, I think, is egregious. What's even worse here is the notification that has, or in many cases has not been happening since this occurred, because you would think that if there's a problem in the common technology that is collecting all this information, you'd probably maybe want to stop collecting information, maybe tell tipsters, you might not want to share anything with us for the next little while till we figure this out. And as it turns out, some law enforcement agencies did receive notifications, others did not. And this is, so there's inconsistency depending on where you live in Canada. Some were informed and others were not. And as of today, Crime Stoppers in Canada, the platform is still accepting tips, even though we still have no information on what caused this, how it's being resolved, and if in fact the platform is secure again. So it's just one sort of compounding tragedy on top of another. They seem to be bungling the response, and quite frankly, they're the last organization that should be bungling this response.
1: Crime Stoppers has been hacked, and apparently that information is on the market. And you mentioned, for instance, the Sinaloa cartel. Well, I would be extremely nervous if I had given up some information that was useful to law authorities against the Sinaloa cartel, because they've got the money to pay for that information.
2: They certainly do. And they probably have, cyber crime units within that cartel structure that specifically look for this information, that specifically act on that information. They have the resources to take advantage of it. What's scary here is that there's a presumption of anonymity when, if you or I maybe were witnesses to a crime. Crime Stoppers, the very brand is you don't have to share your name. And so you assume that what you're sharing is completely secure. It's never going to fall into the hands of the bad guys. It's never going to be traced back to you. And you don't have to worry about exposing yourself to additional risk by sharing it on this platform. Well, as it turns out, they're just as hackable as anyone else. And it turns out you're not anonymous. And that's what's scary. You're sharing things that could get you killed. And now they are no longer secure. They have been breached. That is the worst of the worst, and of all the kinds of breaches you can imagine, this is easily the one that's the most concerning.
1: Well, sure. Not only is there danger now to people who've given those tips, some of those may not be good people either. They have their own reasons for wanting to do it. But the further danger here For instance, in Portland, Oregon, the police encouraged people in that city to temporarily refrain from submitting tips through the Crime Stoppers platform. Well, it could be that people who have information won't temporarily stop. They just won't do it anymore.
2: That's exactly it. And so, you know, in the near term, investigations are being hampered because they don't have the right information from witnesses and tipsters. And in the long term, most of us, if we're aware of this, and certainly we are now, we would be less likely to use it. The very brand of Crime Stoppers, wherever that happens to be, the U.S. or Canada, has been damaged. And that is incredibly problematic because it means that a very important tool in law enforcement is now off the market, essentially, and will be compromised indefinitely going forward.
1: Well, it isn't just the Sinaloa cartel we have to worry about, or the mob. They have a lawyer quoted in this CTV News article. We have a client who submitted an anonymous report on a very well-known prominent criminal matter in the United States, and a reporter reached out to him and had the details of the report he made and wanted to talk to him about it.
2: Yeah, there's a website called haveibeenpwned.com, and it's commonly used to search online and look for information that relates to you. And there are other tools that you can sort of use to answer the question, is my private information out there? And honestly, it's of all the cyber insecurity scenarios that I can think of, it is the one that is the most disturbing. You're minding your own business, you're going about your day, and then all of a sudden you find out your most personal information is just out there for the taking. And in this case, it's someone who, you know, can now, you know, be targeted because of that, and is put at significant personal risk. And so that's something that there's an additional layer of, or an additional standard of care that Crime Stoppers needs to adhere to, and they clearly haven't. And even though it's not Crime Stoppers technology, in other words, they didn't build this platform, they contracted with an organization, it was called Navigate 360, that is responsible for this P3 global intel platform. They used a cloud service that somebody else is responsible for. And that's increasingly the way these breaches happen. It's not the companies themselves. It's the contractors. It's the vendors that they're working with who are providing the technology. And so it makes it even more difficult to verify. So, okay, if I'm submitting to Crime Stoppers, how do I know that it's safe? You're holding your breath, crossing your fingers that it is, but obviously they're doing business with a company that clearly is not as secure as it says it is.
1: But I'm getting numerous text messages here saying, well, I'll read one of them. It's not scary. If I call in, I'm anonymous. Am I not?
2: No, you're not. That's the problem. This is making it abundantly clear that even if you don't provide your name, you provide other pieces of information that can allow your personal information to be reconstructed, reaggregated. They can trace it back to you. So you think you're anonymous. Therefore, you share things that are very sensitive, very dangerous. But then, of course, it breaches like this prove to us your anonymity is not anonymous at all. They can find you. That's what's really scary about this, is that we think that we're hiding behind this cloak, whereas now that cloak has now been blown apart.
1: All right. So what's going to happen now, I guess, if you want to give anonymous information to the police, is first of all, you have to put on gloves, and then you have to get a piece of paper you've never touched, and somehow you write on that piece of paper, and you put it in an envelope, and you don't lick it because that's DNA. You use a wet paper towel or something, and you seal that. Same thing with the stamp, and you mail it to the police. And that's pretty much the only way now.
2: This is kind of what we've arrived at, that any technology that we would use to share information with law enforcement is potentially hackable, potentially compromisable. And so, we would have to resort to, you know, James Bond-ish cloak and dagger-like ways of covering our tracks and ensuring that anonymous is anonymous. But let's face it, how many people are really going to do that? They're just not going to bother reporting at all.
1: Well, if you watch old movies, of course, the other thing is to go to you do it that way, or you go to the payphone, but try to find one of those now.
2: There's one in the near the mall in my neighborhood, and I don't think it works anymore because the handset is in pieces. So not going
1: to
2: happen.
1: But sometimes we just have to revert to the old ways. They still work.
2: That's right. Maybe a carrier pigeon. Who knows?
1: Yeah, Carmi Levy. Thanks very much.
2: Thanks, Jerry.
1: Toronto police say want to create a sense of fear. Young people being hired for targeted shootings over messaging apps. We now have a person the police were looking for arrested at the airport. We're going to follow up on all of this coming up next. It's 10:30. News Talk 1010, Time Saver Traffic.
3: Well, a mess of a drive continues this morning. We now have a jackknife tractor trailer on the 401 westbound out by James Snow Parkway. The HOV and left lanes are blocked off, really heavily backed up on the approach. Eastbound side of the 401 in the transfers through Dixie to right lanes remain blocked. Eastbound on the 401 in the express out through Young, we're still dealing with two right lanes out from a much earlier truck rollover. The truck has cleared out of the way, though, so that's a bit of relief. Westbound 401 collectors out through Bayview. Left lane still blocked with a collision. Looks like we have problems on the 400 northbound just by King Road. Three right lanes currently off limits. And the southbound Simcoe ramp to the 407 eastbound. That is closed because of a dump truck rollover. There is a closure of Bayview between Pottery Road and Moore because of flooding. Also, Finch and Islington off limits. Currently no LRT service between Albion and Duncan Woods. That and shuttle buses are currently running instead. News Talk 1010 weather today, up to 21 degrees, a mix of sun and clouds, some rain in the forecast, scattered throughout the day. Right now, it is 20. Time saver traffic, I'm Tully Cohen. 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

0: continues.
1: Good to have you along. We were reading a story about a group of, were they Australians, Christina, who had gone to a bar because they're here for World Cup, and they drank the bar out of booze. I got to ask my son if that could happen to him. That wall of whiskey he's got in his bar, I don't think it would be possible, but it did happen. And so, collecting between now and the end of the show, I'd like to know what your story is of maybe your irresponsibility with alcohol over the course of your life. Now, I'm not making light of anything where someone came to harm. I don't want to hear about drunk driving. I don't want to hear about assault. I don't want to hear about any of that kind of stuff. It's just, you know, like that story is amusing. Okay, regardless of what you think of drinking. It's, oh my God, don't let the Australians into the country where we already can't get bourbon. If they're going to drink everything we've already got, that's not good. Okay, so you can give us a text at 416-872-1010 if you want to go along with the fun of this aspect, okay? And not the other horror stories we could talk about. And you can also give me a talk back on the iHeartRadio app. Back in the 1930s, there was an organization in New York called Murder, Inc. Well, they weren't official. They weren't actually incorporated. That's what they called them. And they were an enforcement arm, a hit-for-hire group for the mob, various different mobs, in New York City. They were murder for hire, 1929 until 1941. And I thought about it today because it sounds like that sort of thing is going on here, as we are told. Police say dozens of shootings across the GTA are being carried out in gun-for-hire schemes where young people are paid by bad actors to shoot at various targets, including synagogues, Jewish schools, and the U.S. consulate. You have to worry that thing could then escalate to shooting at people. Marcel Wilson is a founder of the One by One movement. He's a former gang member, now works with young people, and joins me now. Marcel, good morning.
2: Good morning. Thank you for having me.
1: Are you surprised by this at all?
2: Unfortunately, as you pointed out, this is something that's been going on for quite some time, and it's been going on for quite some time in Canada also, so I'm not surprised at all.
1: Okay. I have heard before that gangs, the mob specifically, will hire young gang members that don't have anything to do with their mob to go out and do the violence because it distances the people who are paying.
2: This is very true. But one thing I will say is that we're seeing an interesting phenomenon happen here. So that methodology is as old as crime itself. But where we're seeing it start to bleed into political ideologies and religious ideologies, as far as organized groups using street-level shooters to do that, that's a very new phenomenon we're seeing here.
1: Well, I think that we have thought, as we've had these conversations over time about violence on the street, that maybe we are importing some of the violence, that we've got actors in places like Iraq or Iran or places like that, or maybe Hamas, that they have their own kind of undercover agents, so to speak, here. But that might not be the case. They're just basically hiring young people who are willing to do whatever for $1,000.
2: Absolutely. It makes it a lot easier. I mean, back in my day when I was active, this is sort of pre-internet leading into the internet kind of coming into play. It wasn't as easy for organized groups to acquire people who would do this sort of thing. And they were forced to deal with actual more organized, smaller gangs. And there were trust levels there, where now they can access guys that are not necessarily in gangs, in organized groups, but just are willing to do this type of horrific act. And it could be neighborhood affiliated. They could have met while incarcerated. So there's these freelancers, if you will, that these groups now have access to, and largely due to internet access.
1: Well, there would be people who are young and poor, and $1,000 tax-free dollars is an awful lot of money to put in your pocket. And then there could be people who are not from bad financial circumstances, that is bad people.
2: Correct. You know, seeking thrills. And that's another phenomenon that we're seeing arising, is the, violence for thrills.
1: Where do you think this goes? I mean, they have the one guy that they got because he got shot and he's in the hospital, so they've got him. And now they have apparently arrested the other guy they were looking for at Pearson. We don't know if he was attempting to leave or he decided to come back or whatever, but I think if I were on the run from the police, the airport's the last place I'd go, but I don't know about being on the run from the police. But where do they go from there? I mean, I don't know how you can make these guys give them the information you want.
2: Well, I think there's two major components, and I've always been, you know, in the prevention space and in that headspace, that reasoning, that logic. So there's two major issues and that I think needs to be focused on that we've been talking about for some time, which is access to platforms. We need to really, really, really get a handle on that, like where these guys are communicating, how they're communicating. Law enforcement is aware of many of these platforms, and unfortunately, sometimes it's right on the mainstream platforms where first contact is initiated. And then two, it's access to illegal firearms. In my day, there just wasn't as many, therefore not as many people willing to pull the trigger. They just didn't have the access. So if we can get a handle on those two things, we'll see a major decline in this type of crime.
1: Well, numbers of guns may not be totally the issue, though, because part of this CTV report says that police recovered a gun that they can attach to 27 crimes. So that's not just people for hire, that's gun for hire.
2: Again, another thing that's been happening for quite some time that hasn't really gotten the attention that it deserves. And that's the rental gun. I did a piece on the rental gun a few years ago. And really, it didn't seem to pick up. But believe me, yes, law enforcement are aware of these weapons that can be lent or rented out. So, but there definitely is an increase, or there had been over a decade of illegal firearms kind of coming into the country that lend to this problem.
1: Marcel Wilson is here, and he has an organization called One by One. He's a former gang member, a kid on the street. So what difference do you think you can make?
2: Well, we're people with lived experience. We're cut from the same cloth, and really, we're doing something cutting edge. It's been tried before, but a bit differently. We take a scientific approach to approaching and understanding the needs, the situations that guys like us have gone through, and we're hoping. We're not claiming that we're going to save the world, but our philosophy is if we can save just one. And I'm very proud. I'm proud of our guys. I'm proud of the work we've been doing. We need more support. And I think we could even do a better job at putting a dent in the violence.
1: Okay, how do you encounter the kids, though? They aren't out looking for an organization like yours, I bet.
2: Not really. So, well, I guess the secret sauce for us is our old reputations as far as where we grew up. Our names kind of carry. We're definitely a generation or two removed from a lot of these guys, but we use our networks. So let's just say there's a particular neighborhood that has a problem with this specific individual. We will target that individual in a way of using our networks to make first contact with them. And because we're not government, because we're not law enforcement based, and because of our lived experience, they're at least willing to talk to us. So we've done really well there.
1: You just walk up and say, dude, you need to get your act together.
2: I wish it were that easy.
1: Yeah.
2: But we definitely have the capability, proven time and time again. We consult for all levels of government because we are skilled at making that first contact.
1: Well, if you connect with one, can he connect you with another?
2: It does work that way sometimes. But what people kind of have to understand is they think we have this magic ability to kind of just change their minds because we used to be gangsters. And it's a process. And you know, you got to look at it in the sense of a person who's recovering from drugs. You know, they relapse, and it takes time, it takes effort, it takes patience, and it takes resources.
1: How many of the youth that you're interacting with are female?
2: Good question. I don't have the numbers in front of me, but I would
1: ballpark it.
2: Less than 20%.
1: Okay.
2: Yeah.
1: And do you think it's because girls are less than 20% of the problem, or are they harder to get to?
2: I think that overall, they're less a part of the problem. And remember, we're looking at extreme violent acts. That's sort of what we focus on. But the number is just alone.
1: Yeah.
2: Are lower, but No, we have some great ELCs, which we refer to as ambassadors of change. They're females that do a great job at connecting with some of our female people.
1: Marcel Wilson is the founder of the One by One movement. He's a former gang member. I think this issue may get worse before it gets better, and you and I might have to talk again. Thanks for doing this.
2: Absolutely. Thank you for having me, and I'm happy to help anytime.
1: All right, great. Canada's reverse mortgage market has quietly grown to almost $11 billion, is a headline. Is a reverse mortgage a good idea? Let's talk about that coming up next. It's 10:45. News Talk 1010, Time Saver Traffic.
0: Well, there is a jackknife tractor trailer on the 401 westbound out by James Snow Parkway. The HOV and left lanes are blocked off. Very heavy going just on the approach. We're also dealing with some troubles on the 401 eastbound. It's the transfers through Dixie. Two right lanes are out with a collision. Eastbound on the 401 by Dixon Martin Grove. The central lane now out with a stall. Ongoing issue, 401 East Express at the Allen. Two left lanes are still blocked off. Then had an earlier tractor trailer rollover. 401 East Express through Young. The truck is now towed out of the way, but two right lanes do remain blocked off. There's a closure of the southbound Simcoe ramp to the 407 eastbound. That's because of a dump truck rollover and also a spill that has to be cleaned up. Northbound on the 400, just by King Road, three right lanes off limits because of a collision. Still a closure of Bayview between Moore and Pottery Road. That was because of flooding. News Talk 1010 weather today, high of 21 degrees, mix of sun and clouds, scattered showers throughout the day. Right now, it's 20. 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I'm Tully Cohen. Your next update at 11 on News Talk 1010 Toronto.
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1: This from the Globe and Mail. Reverse mortgages are one of Canada's most debated financial products. They allow homeowners age 55 and older to borrow against their home equity with no payments required until they sell, move out, or pass away, while interest accrues on the loan balance. Their use has grown sharply, with total reverse mortgage balances reaching $10.9 billion, up on an average annual rate of 21% over the past decade. Once interest accrual and repayments are accounted for, new originations alone have grown more than 16% annually. Well, to talk about this, I thought I'd go to Frank Leo of Frank Leo and Associates. Frank is not in the mortgage business, and so he doesn't have personal skin in the game, but he's very, very connected to the housing market. So, Frank Leo, good morning.
2: Good morning, Jerry.
1: Good to have you. What's your opinion on the reverse mortgage? Would you do it?
2: I wouldn't do it, and I don't think most people would do it, but it is a product that's available in today's market because the banks have taken away the ability to do other things and borrow conventionally with a line of credit would be something that would be an option. But if you don't have cash flow, you can't get that, so your options are diminished.
1: Okay. What would be the upside of a reverse mortgage?
2: Well, you have access to funds of some sort, because if you need money for whatever reason, and you know this is the only source, it's a source of funds.
1: Okay, and it would be some percentage of the value that's in your home. If there's a mortgage, the mortgage is this, the value of the home is this, therefore, here's what we can give you.
2: Well, it's based on equity. So if you have equity in your home, then these reverse mortgages will lend you money. And the way it works is they lend you money based on having equity, and you don't have to pay anything back. You get a lump sum. And when that lump sum keeps accruing interest, so you're not paying anything, but the interest is accruing, when it reaches a certain level, and usually that's around 55%, then you have to sell your home. But that may buy you many years of time that you don't have to sell. So you're in your home, you get the money, and it's not about the best option. It's an option that you can use.
1: Okay, but if you took $50,000 or $100,000 or whatever it might be, the interest starts to accrue immediately on the entire balance, and that, of course, accrues in a compound nature.
2: That's correct. And so this is the problem with it is you don't see it compounding. The other problem is you may take a larger sum than you need because you may figure you may need it in the future. Whereas if you had a lot of credit, that would be, for example, you know, $250,000 and you only need 50, you'll use 50 at the moment and pay interest only on the 50. But a reverse mortgage, you take the entire 250 and you're paying interest on all of it, even though you may not need it all from day one.
1: All right. So you would prefer a line of credit. Why would somebody who has value in their house not be able to get a line of credit?
2: Well, first of all, I prefer the line of credit because typically it's a lower interest rate. And so a mortgage, a conventional mortgage or a line of credit would be less money that you're paying, considerably less, and you'll save money that way. But you're not able to get a line of credit or a conventional mortgage if you don't have cash flow. That's income coming in on a regular basis to be able to cover the loan payments. You know, that's what is a problem today, because if you're retired and you don't have that amount of money coming in, then a reverse mortgage may be one of your only options.
1: Now, Frank is telling us that if you do a reverse mortgage and then it gets to the point where maybe what's owed is 55% of the value, Frank, you said you have to sell your home. Some people are writing and saying you don't have to sell your home. Well, no, not if you can pay the money.
2: Yeah, you can pay it back. I said 55. It depends on each policy is different. But whatever that threshold is, once that's reached, then you're agreeing to sell your property to pay them back, because obviously you couldn't pay it from a financial perspective on a monthly basis. That's what it's all about.
1: Now, if I was able to run the numbers and think, okay, this thing isn't going to come due for X number of years, and I'm older and I don't expect to live that many years, then maybe I'd go ahead and do it.
2: Well, and that's why maybe people are doing that. They can use that money up, and whatever's left is left for the family, or they don't really care. But, you know, it is more expensive than a conventional mortgage, and that's all I'm saying.
1: All right. I guess you would probably say to somebody, they are legal, they are part of the market, but you might want to investigate other avenues of money, if you need money, before you do a reverse mortgage.
2: Absolutely. Look around. And I mean, you want to pay the least amount of interest as possible, preserving your equity and your assets as long as you can. I mean, it's just being a responsible consumer and a good consumer.
1: All right, let's talk for a moment then about another aspect of the market. Housing prices were going down. Do they continue to go down, or has it circled back up again?
2: As of last month, the Toronto Real Estate Board reported the prices have still come down. The amount of sales went up slightly, which is good, but the amount of the dollar value or the dollar average dollar has come down.
1: I saw a story this morning, I think it was in the Star, where they were profiling a home, looked pretty nice from the photos, but that it sold for $1 million less than it would have sold just a couple of years ago.
2: That's possible. The market has definitely shifted, and depending on which segment you're in, that is definitely possible because properties have come down. And if you bought it for an inflated price and the prices are lower, in certain areas, you'll see a depreciation in prices of that amount. Yes.
1: You said that it continues to go down, but the number of sales has come up. So have we hit a point now where more people are saying, hey, if that's going to be the price, I can finally afford it?
2: Yes. I mean, there's always people on the sidelines waiting for the proper time or the ideal time to buy a home for themselves. What we're saying when sales went up, it means from last May to this May, you know, more people purchased properties. But this year was a little bit pent up. Demand and purchasing power because we had a harsh winter and we had a little war that started in Iran that maybe slowed down the activity. So being busier in May would make sense in that situation.
1: You know, there's a text message here that relates back to how we started here, Frank, and that was on the reverse mortgage. And I guess this can happen for people. Text reads, my house is worth $2.5 million. I can't get a line of credit because my husband and I are both independent contractors. So that's somebody who may have value, but could only get cash by saying, I'm going to do a reverse mortgage. It's all I've got.
2: It's just, I guess stating the point that we made earlier, it's people who have less choices have to go where a more expensive option is. That is a more expensive option. It is an option, but you're going to pay more interest, and it's the price you pay if you don't have a steady job, the income coming in. I mean, equity used to be a way to borrow from the banks conventionally, but I guess they're concerned that they pulled back on that.
1: Frank Leo and Associates, thanks very much.
2: Thank you, Jerry. Have a great day.
1: You too. Jason Agnew is going to join me on Party for Two. Argentines who are behind on child support payments aren't allowed to attend the World Cup matches in the United States. How does that work? We'll talk about that and other things brought to you by Kotak Law, your long-term disability lawyers.
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11: Good morning, I'm Stuart McGinn. Starting to see some sunshine as we get through these final rounds of thunderstorms. It's 20 degrees right now, the forecast after the news. A funeral for OPP Constable Tarun Bali is underway in Mississauga with thousands of police officers in attendance. A truck driver has died after a rollover crash on the 407 this morning, and Canada's gearing up for its match against Qatar at the World Cup in Vancouver tonight. Details on these and other stories coming up, but first, let's check News Talk 1010 Time Saver Traffic.
3: There is a jackknife tractor trailer westbound on the 401 just by James Snow Parkway. HOV and left lanes are blocked off. A significant backup on the approach from Trafalgar out through James Snow Parkway. Eastbound on the 401, the transfers through Dixie, still two right lanes blocked off. Eastbound 401 through Dix and Martin Grove, the center lane out with a stall. Eastbound 401 Express at the Allen, longstanding issue. Two left lanes are out. And East 401 Express through Young, two right lanes remain blocked off from a much earlier truck rollover, but that truck has since cleared out of the way. The southbound Simcoe ramp to the 407 eastbound, that is closed because of a dump truck rollover, and there's a spill that also has to be cleaned up. North 400 through King Road, three right lanes now blocked off with a collision. Time saver traffic, I'm Tully Cohen. 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
11: A private police funeral for an OPP officer killed is now underway in Mississauga. Constable Tarun Bali was one of two officers who lost their lives while on the job just a week ago. CB24's Courtney Heels says there's a massive contingent of officers from across the country in attendance this morning.
7: I've heard from some of the officers anywhere from 6,000 to 8,000 people attending this funeral service for Constable Bali. Of course, people doing this with very heavy hearts. This officer was very young, only 29 years old. He was based out of Orangeville, was deployed to the James Bay area, and it was last week he was struck by a vehicle. Here's more from Sergeant Schmidt.
12: It's heartbreaking. This is something that we never want to see happen, and yet we've seen it far too often in the last couple of months already. Three officers have been killed. You know, it rips your heart open.
11: You can watch the service underway at the Mississauga Sports and Entertainment Center live on CP24. It's also being streamed online. A 19-year-old wanted in connection to the shooting at the U.S. consulate earlier this year has been arrested. Toronto police had obtained special permission to release photos of Zahra Jabi last week, saying he was one of two suspects accused of shooting at the building on University Avenue, and he'd been described as armed and dangerous. Police say the teen was arrested yesterday and is now facing several charges. He's due in court for a bail hearing this morning. The arrest stems from a broader investigation into what police described as a gun-for-hire campaign targeting young offenders. Led shootings at the U.S. consulate, as well as several GTA synagogues. OPP say a dump truck driver has been pronounced dead after a rollover on the 407 this morning. Police were called to the eastbound off-ramp at Simcoe at around 8:15. An orange air ambulance was initially called in, but never landed at the scene. We learned that's because the driver was pronounced dead. Police say no other vehicles were involved in this crash. It's unclear if it may have been weather-related, as Toronto remains under a flood warning after some intense thunderstorms this morning. And World Cup excitement has moved west from Toronto to Vancouver today, where Canada is set to take on Qatar in their second game of the tournament beginning at 6 o'clock tonight. CTV's Andrew Johnson is in Vancouver with more on some bars going the extra mile to prepare after nearly being drank empty earlier this week by fans in attendance.
13: 200 kegs ready to go for this week. I've got another 80 kegs coming in the next couple days.
14: They're not taking any chances after what happened on Saturday. A mob of Aussies, hundreds strong, nearly drank the bar dry, downing about 2,500 beers.
15: We're here to give to the community. We're using our taxpayers' money for you, Canada.
14: The pub had to make an emergency run to restock.
13: I've never seen that before anywhere. That was like stadium-sized amount of alcohol.
11: Despite those reports of excessive drinking, police here in Toronto and also in Vancouver have said fans in attendance for FIFA games and at bars to watch have largely been respectful, and there have been no incidents reported. On to tonight's game for Canada. Another reason for fans to be happy. The head coach Jesse Marsh saying yesterday that Alphonso Davies will be available for today's game. He missed the first game as he continued to recover from a hamstring injury. You can tap into breaking news anywhere. Keep in touch by downloading the CTV News app. News Talk 1010 weather. We're still under a special weather statement that warns of strong winds and the potential for heavy rain and thunderstorms into the early part of this afternoon. We're otherwise cloudy today, getting up to a high of 21 degrees. Tonight we'll clear out from all this active weather and drop to a low of 14. A nice Friday in store tomorrow. Sun and cloud with a high of 23 and sunshine for the weekend. Saturday's high 24. The same for Sunday. Right now, it's 21.
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1: Has won the most FIFA World Cups overall.
18: Oh, my friend, I actually did this for my last live night at Second City. So that would be Brazil 5 times.
1: There you go. Yeah, this is the problem when trying to do trivia with a trivia host. There's a lot of the good questions have already been handled. Do you enjoy live trivia, radio? And I didn't know you did Second City.
18: Yeah, I host a night there the last Tuesday of each month. We have, and it's a whole bunch of listeners that come on down from the trivia show, actually. We get 100 cool. people. We take over the restaurant, and it's great. All the live interactivity, and they're held accountable because no phones and no cheatsies or other people will report them.
1: Yeah, I've often wondered about how trivia works, you know, in the era of the cell phone and Google.
18: Yeah, I often struggle with that on Sunday mornings.
1: Well, I'm sure you do. In fact, this just reminded me that I was listening. This is so many decades ago, actually. I was listening to CKDM.

0: Subway, you've had your last.
1: I'm so sorry.
0: All right. Okay. So did you hear this story, Jason? I'm sure you did. Argentines who are behind on child support payments will not be allowed to attend World Cup matches in the United States. How does that work? Argentina forwarded the list to American authorities.
2: You know, Jerry, initially you look at this and you're like, well, why should they be able to do that if they're not playing they're paying their child support, right? Seems like a good idea. But then when you get into this article, it involves scanning identification and then stopping people at the door. I feel then it starts reading like ISIS taking over FIFA World Cup and they're about to deport these people.
0: Well, on the other hand, look at it from Argentina's perspective. We're having a hard time getting these people to pay child support, and all of a sudden they've decided they can afford plane tickets, hotels, expensive World Cup tickets. I think we need to find a way to either put a stop to that at least or to get them to pay up.
2: Yeah, I mean, I agree. That was my first point. Initially, it reads that way. I'm just kind of curious about, like, are they taking them into custody thereafter?
0: Well, I don't know. I think that probably all the United States really needs to do is just to say you can't attend the match. Well, I know you worked that out with your country. You can't attend the match. We're not arresting you. You just can't attend.
2: I suppose so. Hopefully that's all that it is. But, you know, I just want to bring it to your attention. Things might be a little shady in the U.S. here and there. Just saying.
0: Okay. But let me put it this way. If you're, let's say you're American and you come here and you're trying to do something and it comes to the attention of somebody that actually you're a wanted criminal in the United States, you could easily be arrested and deported here in Canada.
2: Yes. Agreed.
0: Yeah. What do you make of this story? We just had it on the news. Australian soccer fans nearly drink a Vancouver pub dry. The funny line on the news report was stadium-level alcohol was consumed.
2: I love it. I absolutely love this story. I mean, and the nice thing about it, Jerry, there were no problems here. This is just a celebration. This is bonding. I mean, I'm also the type of guy who I heard you saying yesterday, you don't buy beer at a Jays game because it's overpriced. Yeah. I factor that into my cost. I buy beers at the Jays game so that those last few innings are very hazy. And when Hoffman's on the mound, that's probably a good thing. But I have a great time. I'll learn the score of the game the next day. Beer to me is bonding with my best friend. Friends.
0: Yeah.
2: Right? I love it. I think that this is great. I love the Aussie spirit. Good for them. What a great time. I want to be there.
0: Okay. Well, this sort of reminds me, Jason, of the only time that I can really claim that I was a victim of racism. And that's that I walked into a bar and I think just because I'm Irish, the guy said, "Can I get you a beer?"
2: Was it 9 a.m?
0: Yeah, but the World Cup was on, so you can go.
2: And that's okay.
0: 24/7, it seems like. So I'm going to ask people, I am asking people for text messages and talkbacks on the iHeartRadio talkback feature. Have you ever made a drunken mistake? And I'm talking about where nobody got hurt. I don't want to hear about drunk driving, which I think should be prosecuted probably more heavily than it is, or assaults, that kind of thing. But just something like, yeah, I was a part of a group that drank a bar dry. I have a story like that coming up, which I'll tell, but do you have one?
2: Well, a drunken mistake. I probably made a whole bunch of them, but I don't remember them.
0: All right.
2: But nonetheless, I mean, I've seen my friends make mistakes as well, but sometimes, you know, you just gotta wrangle them. Often I was the wrangler in my younger days when other people had too many drinks. And I hope that they did that same thing for me, but you know, I probably don't remember.
0: Were you ever the designated driver?
2: No, we live in Toronto and we use the TTC. There's no need to go anywhere else. TTC was great back in my day of going out till all hours of the morning.
0: I have found the TTC at times very frustrating because I get on and three stops later is when they apprise me that I have to get on a bus now. And I wish they'd have told me that when I was getting on in the first place. But that said, I was getting on it because I was going downtown on a Saturday to meet some friends and have some drinks. And so I was trying to be responsible.
2: When it comes to drinking, Jerry, I'm more, you know, I've seen the Vomit Comet live up to its name. And I'm not saying who did it. Was it me sometimes back in the day? Perhaps, Jerry. But the goal is to get off the bus before it happens.
0: Ottawa, I'm making a complete segue here.
2: Yes,
0: Ottawa,
2: I know where you're going.
0: Yeah, Ottawa should indefinitely exclude people with mental illness from MAID, according to a committee report. Your opinion may differ here, Jason. I'm happy to see this. I get the compelling nature of you're 93, you might live a couple more months in pain. Let's just move on. I get that. People who are suffering with mental illness and unhappy, I want to deflect to

0: let's try to find a way to make them happier as opposed to put an end to it?
1: This is a very difficult topic of all the joy that we've just had. I'm a little torn on this. Personally, I know I've never struggled with mental illness, so I'm commenting as an outsider here. However, if someone doesn't want to be here, then why are we forcing them to be here? Now, let me be clear. This has to be a case-by-case decision. But if someone wants to end their life, it's not hard to get that job done. And they may very well go about it on their own. So why not let them do it in peace with dignity? And I know mental health, it throws a large monkey wrench into this. And as I said, it has to be a case-by-case diagnosis. But we have heard reports of mental health being extremely painful, extremely draining, mentally, emotionally, all of that. And perhaps in a time where they are clear of mind and they know they may be headed back into a terrible, dark time, they have that clarity and they do want their life to end. So why do they not have that right?
0: Here's my answer to that, because I personally know two women, each one of them has been on this show with some time ago, who tried to commit suicide. They were not successful. They say had MAID been available to them at the time, they would have used it, and therefore they would be gone. They are happy now that they did not succeed.
1: As I said, case-by-case basis, because I'm sure for those two that you have, there are another two.
0: Yeah, but in those cases, the decision might have been made, okay, that these people qualify.
1: I understand that. And they had made that decision at that time. As I said, I do not know the answer to this. I do not know if there is a correct answer to this. Case by case. And I think that this is very, very much a gray area.
0: Jason Agnew is the host of Sunday Morning Trivia, Sundays at 9 here on News Talk 1010. Thanks for doing this.
1: Thank you, Jerry. Woo, we'll lighten it up on Sunday morning. Don't you worry. I'll have a couple beers before coming in.
0: Yeah, that's what you
1: Go
0: should
1: World
0: do.
1: Go World Cup.
0: You know what? That's a radio tradition.
1: That is true, sir.
0: It's 11:15. 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
2: Well, there is a jackknife tractor trailer on the 401 westbound just by James Snow Parkway. The HOV and left lanes are still blocked off. It is heavily backed up from Trafalgar. Also, problems continue on the 401 eastbound. The transfers through Dixie, two right lanes are blocked off, followed by another issue eastbound 401 through Dixon Martin Grove. Two center lanes now affected. 401 eastbound in the express at the Allen, longstanding issue in two left lanes, followed by another longstanding issue where we had a truck rollover. It has since cleared, but East Express through Young, two right lanes do remain blocked off. A reminder, southbound Simcoe ramp to the 407 eastbound, that is off limits because of a dump truck rollover, and there's a spill as well that has to be cleaned up. News Talk 1010 weather today up to 21 degrees and a mix of sun and clouds. Still some scattered showers in the forecast. Right now, 21, feeling like 26. 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
0: 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Here's an interesting thing that the city of Toronto is proposing, according to Toronto Life. As part of revamped 311 services, set to launch by the end of this year, the city of Toronto has announced it will launch an AI chatbot to manage the public's general inquiries. In a presentation given to the city's executive committee this week, Danielle Seraferim, head of Toronto's customer service experience division, Customer Experience Division, said the chatbot will help with simple requests, such as showing people how to complete forms or answering questions regarding when potholes will be filled. How do you feel about that? Whether it's Toronto or if you live somewhere else, if your community were to do it. I hate it. And here's why. Because I don't like dealing with private companies who are using chatbots to answer my question. And I never feel that there's any chance that a government entity to do a better job than the private companies do. I understand why they're doing it. You're trying to answer a whole lot of the same questions over and over again and cut back on the number of people you have to employ in order to do it. But I find quite often I'm not getting my question answered. And I've had a situation where I get asked a question. Or I ask a question and I get an answer back that doesn't actually answer my question. It was another answer, like it wasn't listening to me. And so I asked the question again, and it either gives me the same answer or it says, I didn't understand your question. And then I'll say, I want to talk to a human being. And then it says, I don't understand your question. You don't know. If you haven't programmed into the thing what a human being is or what an operator is, then you're a failure right off the top, as far as I'm concerned. And sometimes I'll look at my phone as I'm doing this, and it'll take me 6 or 7 minutes before I can get a person to answer the question. I think the first question should be, do you want to talk to a person? I mean, if it was so simple that all you had to do was you dial a number or go on a website, and up comes a chatbot, how may I help you? And you ask the question and give you the answer, and you go away, I'm okay with that. I'm not calling to talk to a human being to try to start a relationship. Well, what are you doing later? Like, it's not, that's not what I'm going to do. But very often the question is not answered. And the other thing that occurs to me, see whether you agree with this, is there a better chance that the bot will answer the question correctly to the point where I understand it? Or would it be better if it was a human being that I could maybe take up the nuances with so that I don't proceed, if I'm trying to get the city to do something, with what is in fact the incorrect information? You hear the horror stories of where people test out the tax people and they get 80% of the questions wrong, you know, that kind of thing. Somebody here writes in by text, hate, hate, hate it, and keep asking for a real person. 416-872-1010, 416-872-1010, and toll-free, 877-518-5151. I would kind of embrace the idea if a city is trying to find a more efficient and cheaper way to do things. I'm good with that. City Hall, Queen's Park, Ottawa, they all spend too much money. But it's got to work. It's got to really work. And I think that right now there has to be a quick bailout for the person. Look, if I go to 311 and I get a chatbot, and if it doesn't give me an answer within 30 seconds, then I want to talk to a person. Because sometimes you can say to a person, oh, no, no, that's not what I meant. What I'm trying to find out is, and then the person can say, oh, I see. Plus, here's the other thing. The first time I ever called 311 in Toronto, it was shortly after we moved here, and we had a portable fire pit, and we'd used it in a number of different cities where we lived. It's a lot of fun. You put it out in the backyard, you get some wood in there, you start a fire, you roast some marshmallows and some weenies or whatever it is you want to do, and you sit around the fire, and the smoke keeps the mosquitoes away. We really enjoyed it. And then we were told by neighbors, you can't do that. Really? I mean, it's a portable fire pit. It's everything's contained. It's safe. So I called 311. And at that time, I got a human being. They hadn't started this app AI thing up. I got a human being. No, no, no, no. You can't do that in Toronto. And I said, well, I've just recently moved to Toronto. But I was told when I got here that this is the city where fun went to die. And the guy laughed. And that was because he didn't make the rules. And so that little bit of interaction was actually kind of nice. Here's a person who writes, hey, Jerry, you're lucky they answer the phone. The telecommunications companies, yours included, are notorious for this. But then again, they hire overseas contractors. See, this is the thing. Actually, sometimes I'm talking to a human and I have to say, can I talk to a different one? I'm sorry, but I can't understand you. I have to talk to somebody else. That's an uncomfortable conversation, but I do it. Here is Doug from Hamilton.
1: Yeah, what frustrates me the most in all of this is they won't even tell you that they're bots. Like, I'll even type in, are you a bot? No, I'm not a bot. I'm a customer service agent. And it's like, ugh. It's so frustrating.
0: I wonder if there's a question you could ask that would indicate that, you know, the answer would indicate whether it's a real person or not.
1: That's a great idea. Maybe like, what's the temperature outside?
0: Oh, well, the AI would know that right away.
1: Not necessarily. Depends on where the outside is.
0: All right. Thanks
1: in
0: for
1: Kuala Lumpur. I don't care what the temperature is.
0: No, no, no. What I'm saying is they know where you're calling from.
1: Oh, true. Yeah. Call and play.
0: All right. Yeah. Okay. Thanks very much, Doug. Appreciate the call. Somebody writes in, I've seen this before. Always select the French option. You'll get somebody in Canada once they answer the phone, then ask them to speak English and they'll do it. Or I guess they would transfer you to somebody. Yeah, but once we get into bots, that's not going to work. Because the bot will be fully functional to whatever fully functional is to the company in whatever language you want to work in. I think it'll have all languages. That doesn't mean that it's going to be useful to us, the customer. I think the problem that's happening, and now it's at the city level, if you just join me, City of Toronto is planning to use AI to answer questions when people call 311, and apparently they're going to have this system in later this year. And I worry that, as has happened, I think, in the corporate world, and could certainly happen with the city, maybe even more so, they get gung-ho to do this, and they put it in place before it's really ready to go. Because I don't, my personal experiences on corporate websites is, doesn't work. It really doesn't work efficiently. It's not quite ready yet. I was dealing with, without getting too deep into it, there's a government department in the United States that I'm having to deal with right now. And I tried and tried and tried to do everything on their website, and I could not get it done. I just couldn't. I think part of the problem is because I'm here in Canada, and so it wasn't dealing with me. So what I did is I looked up an office of this government department, and I wrote them a letter, and I gave them my email and my phone number. And I thought, well, this isn't going to go anywhere, but I didn't have any other choice. And then I got a letter that gave me an appointment time when I could talk to somebody from that department. And they said they would call me at such and such a time. And at exactly that time, a guy called me. And I said, look, I can't get this done online. Is it because I'm in Canada? He said, yes, but I specialize in that. And he fixed it. You know why? Because he's a human being. That's why. Tom Korski keeps his eye on Ottawa. In fact, the theme of blacklocks.ca is minding Ottawa's business. The usual Thursday morning report from Tom Korski coming up next on News Talk 1010. It's 11:30. 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
2: There is a jackknife tractor trailer 401 westbound just by James Snow Parkway. It's the HOV and left lanes that are blocked off. It's heavily backed up from Trafalgar. Eastbound 401, the transfers through Dixie, problems just cleared. Eastbound 401 through Dixon Martin Grove, two center lanes are still blocked off. 401 eastbound in the express at the Allen, two left lanes still out. Eastbound 401 express through Young, also two right lanes blocked off from a much earlier truck rollover. And the southbound Simcoe Ram to the 407. That is off limits because of a dump truck rollover. There's also a spill that's in the process of being cleaned up. News Talk 1010 weather today. A chance of showers throughout the day. So scattered showers. A high of 23 degrees and right now 21, feeling like 26. Time saver traffic. I'm Tully Cohen. Your next update at 11:45 on News Talk 1010 Toronto.
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0: So a bunch of Australians go into a bar. It sounds like the setup to a joke, and it is kind of funny in some ways, because these Australians went into a bar in Vancouver and drank all the beer. They had to send out for more. In fact, a news report we had at the top of the hour said stadium-level consumption of alcohol in a bar in Vancouver. So I started to wonder, what's the sort of weirdest, most fun, irresponsible thing you did with alcohol? And I'm not making light of the disasters that come out of alcohol. I'm not talking drunk driving and assault and all the other things, or alcoholism. Just, you know, we've all had our irresponsible moments, and looking back, they can be somewhat funny. So if you have a story, text us at 416-872-1010, 416-872-1010, or give us a story for 30 seconds on the iHeartRadio Talkback.
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0: Tom Korski is the managing editor of blacklocks.ca, minding Ottawa's business. Tom, good morning.
31: Morning, Jerry.
0: Hate crimes bill passed by 189 to 128. Is that a good thing?
31: It was a very simple bill, and it got very complicated in the dying moments of this spring sitting of the House. They are supposed to, they're going to break for summer within 24 hours, Jerry. This bill was really prompted by anti-Semitic public disorder. So the bill, is C9 is the number. And it said, for instance, that you cannot obstruct access, public access to a synagogue or Jewish school for the purposes of intimidation. Pretty straightforward. Unfortunately, in the approximately 7 months since the bill was introduced, others came forward and said, we have feelings too. And it became very contentious with numerous amendments that upset many constituencies, including, not least of all, the Cardinal Frank Leo of Toronto Archdiocese. They included an amendment that said you can now prosecute hate crimes under the guise of a reading from a religious text. It was just prompted by a specific incident in Montreal where an imam had called for death to Jews and said, no, I'm just reading from the Quran. And there were Catholics sending a quarter million protest petitions, Jerry, that said, no, we fear this will be used to prosecute religious freedoms. This is what I'm saying. These bills always get unbelievably complicated, but here we are. It's passed. And anything, who would disagree with really putting a stop to Jewish hate crimes that are anti-Jewish hate crimes that have become predominant in our country?
0: Well, yeah, the problem that can happen is you would say, well, nobody should be against that. And then all of a sudden you realize that the government has clamped down more so than they needed to on a number of other freedoms.
31: You just said this is exactly the point of the debate. It comes down to trust. And what does this have to do with the Freedom Convoy? Well, because the government played its hand. Two courts have said that the cabinet acted unlawfully in freezing bank accounts and going after peaceful protesters. So now there's no trust with these guys anymore. There was one MP, Connie Cody from Cambridge, Ontario. She told the Commons, and she's correct, exactly what you said, Jerry. I quote her accurately. The bill is about trust. Who we trust with our beliefs, who we trust with our words, whether we can still trust the government. And 128 MPs said, I don't think so.
0: All right. Now, overdose deaths went up with decriminalization of narcotics in British Columbia and went down once the police resumed enforcement of drug laws. And then the cabinet said, yeah, we don't care.
31: They always talked about following the science, Jerry, and isn't this something? I don't want to get excited, but this was, how often did you hear that people stated as a scientific fact, the war on drugs didn't work? They were wrong. As a matter of fact, the data prove it. The point of decriminalization, the experiment was in British Columbia. It was supposed to last 3 years. It ran for 15 months. They couldn't stand it. Even proponents complained about public disorder. Decriminalization meant you could publicly use opioids, cocaine, you name it, in British Columbia, about an ounce at a time. And overdose deaths went up. The coroners in British Columbia said they went up about 16%. Health Canada data say it certainly went up over 12%. And the minute they started prosecuting, the deaths fell by over 20%. They never said, Jerry, you will not get a concession from cabinet to this day that it was a dangerous, reckless experiment, that it was a failure. They won't say the words, but that's what the figures show.
0: You know, we're not going to think less of them if they just say, I guess it didn't work, let's move on.
31: Oh, those, I'm sorry, are the two toughest words in the cabinet's vocabulary. They do not like conceding failure. They perpetuate the myth of infallibility. Everyone knows it's not true. And the irony is, Jerry, their own internal surveys show exactly what you just said. The person on the street will say, if my government would just be straight once in a while and say, you know what, this was not our best work, we were wrong, people would respect that.
0: You know, you could say, look, we had our hearts in the right place, but we were just wrong, and so we're moving on. All right, now, maybe a little point of light here. It's not going to be the most money in the world, but I think it's consequential, and it's early days yet to see whether the new governor general will make us happier than some have in the past. But she has made a good move, I think. She said, yeah, I'm not spending all that public money on clothes.
31: One of her first acts of office, the governor general, Louise Arbour, sent a note down to MPs on the Commons Government Operations Committee, said exactly that. We're changing that. We're not going to do that anymore. Her predecessor, Mary Simons, had billed over $38,000 cumulatively for silk jackets and shoes and business suits. You know, a $1,300 silk jacket was one of her billings. A couple of problems. MPs had to dig to find that in the accounts, and it made them angry. What could a typical family do with $1,200? Not buy a silk jacket, maybe buy some animal protein at the grocery store. And the expenditures occurred during the pandemic, when a quarter million small businesses were failing in Canada. The layoffs, the deaths, the hospitalization, the recession. And you had the high life at Rideau Hall, and legislators got very upset, Jerry. You're right. Message received. They got the message. It took a while, but they got it.
0: Well, and maybe we won't have reports of her spending outrageous amounts of money on airline catering and, you know, all of that kind of thing. So that would be a step in the right direction. Meanwhile, a newly declassified 1992 federal memo predicted Islamic extremists would attempt to bypass federal security checks by filing refugee claims in Canada. The memo to the Department of Foreign Affairs complained that refugee claimants were extremely difficult to control. That was 1992. What difference does this make?
31: It tells you that a decision was made by authorities to ignore advice from the Canadian Security Intelligence Service. For the longest time, you recall this, Jerry, it was really considered racist in public discourse to say, are we doing security checks on people from, what did CSIS say, Egypt, Sudan, Jordan, Tunisia, Algeria? Shouldn't we be doing severe security checks on people from West Bank? That's what CSIS said 30 years ago. Everyone knows there's trials are pending for two Egyptian nationals from Scarborough who were arrested, 2 years ago for plotting a serious violent attack, said police, at an undisclosed Toronto location. Cabinet ignored these CSIS warnings. We know Trudeau in the day. This is not a slur. He testified under oath. He didn't read security briefs. They ran to six pages. It called a brief. Couldn't be bothered. And Cabinet ignored these warnings for a long, long time. And they see the results now.
0: Well, I think you and I have talked about this before in light of what's going on now. And we've said if somebody applies to be a refugee because they just can't tolerate life anymore in Gaza and wants to come to Canada, I understand why they might want to get out. But I want a pretty thorough investigation of why. Is that really why they're coming, or do they want to bring it here?
31: That was exactly CSIS's point. That's exactly what they said. They said in a separate memo we reported on also that, this is their words, not ours, the likelihood the immigration stream would constitute a significant source of threats to the security of Canada is in the affirmative. It's a security threat. Exactly what you said, Jerry. You've got to do your checks and your homework. And they were ignored.
0: Okay, but to circle back to our BC story, that's because, as we now know, Cabinet's never wrong.
31: You know, Jerry, they don't like to admit failure, and they like to go with hunches and supposition. It's a hell of a way to run a railway, excuse my language.
0: Tom Korski is the managing editor of blacklocks.ca. Thanks very much.
31: Thank you, Jerry.
0: All right, coming up, we are getting some stories from people of weird things that happened in their life because of alcohol. And again, happy to have your story, but I want to emphasize here to calm some people down. I don't want to hear about drunk driving. I don't want to hear about assaults. So, not the real damaging aspects of alcohol. Just sometimes we get a little silly. Okay, this is News Talk 1010. It's 11:45, News Talk 1010, Time Saver Traffic.
2: Well, there is still a jackknife tractor trailer on the 401 westbound. It is just by James Snow Parkway. The HOV and left lanes are still blocked off, very heavily backed up now from the 407 right through to James Snow. Eastbound on the 401 by Dixon Martin Grove to center lane, still blocked. Eastbound 401 Express at the Allen, problems there in two left lanes since about 7:30 this morning. Also, eastbound 401 Express through Young, two right lanes still out from a much earlier truck rollover, but all has... the truck is cleared out of the way. It looks like crews are still doing a bit of work there. Southbound on Simcoe, the ramp to the 407 eastbound, that's completely closed because of a dump truck rollover. There's a spill that has to be cleaned up. New problems just in eastbound 401 collectors at Morningside in the left lane and northbound side of the 400 through King Road. New problems in the HOV lane. News Talk 1010 weather today up to 21 degrees. It looks like we've reached our high for today because it is currently 21, feeling like 26. A mix of sun and cloud, also scattered showers throughout the day. 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
0: All right, this is a story out of Vancouver that ties to World Cup. CTV News reports this. In a downtown Vancouver back alley, the kegs keep coming as 200 more had to be delivered to Dublin Calling Sports Bar on Granville Street after what happened last Saturday. What happened? A mob of Aussies got in there and were celebrating the fact that their team's underdog status was overcome by beating Turkey. And they pretty much drank the pub dry. I looked it up. The capacity of this bar is 300. They drank 2,500 pints of beer. So that's in excess of 8 beers per person, isn't it? That's on average, meaning some of them were probably lame Aussies and only drank 6. And so somebody else had to drink 10. I mean, this is maybe some of the stereotypes about Aussies is actually true. This is incredible. And upon hearing that story early this morning, we started wondering, do you have any kind of sort of I got irresponsible with alcohol kinds of stories? And again, I really want to emphasize this. I am not talking about, I'm very clear on the dangers of alcohol, the disaster of alcoholism, drunk driving, all that kind of stuff, assaults. That's not what I want to talk about. You know, we all have our times. I'll tell you one of mine. So I was working in Brandon, Manitoba. At a Shopper newspaper, end of the day, time to go home. Katie, one of the other salespeople, says to me, let's go for a drink. I said, I don't know. Well, let's go for a drink. So have you ever experienced this? We went for one. Come on, even you, responsible Christina, you might have had a situation. Have you ever had a situation where you went for one and then it ended up being an evening? Has that ever happened?
3: Yes.
0: Maybe. All right. Well, here's what happened. We went, and I can't remember which one it was. Probably her, because I'm not the biggest wine drinker. But it was a specific bottle or specific vintner white wine that we were drinking. And all I remember about this evening was when the owner came over, and he set a bottle of red on the table and said, "You're drinking red now because you've run us out of white." That was me and Katie just going out for a drink after work. Here's a talkback message.
4: Hi, Jerry. Lee from Woodstock here. I went to a Christmas party last year at my neighbor's, and apparently I was drinking like the Aussies because we left, and I decided it would be a good idea to ride my inflatable reindeer like a horse. So I ended up falling off, busting my glasses, and bleeding from the face. So lesson learned.
0: Okay, is that Lee Griffey, editor in Woodstock, who's been telling us about some of the troubles out in that part of the province? I think so. Thanks for listening. Thanks for calling. Here are some text messages. I got pushed over on the dance floor, and yes, I'd had a few drinks, but I got kicked out. Well, you probably looked like a person who couldn't stand up anymore. That's probably what happened. Here's another one. I had a fun drunk night. I went out with friends to a bar, woke up the next morning on a random couch. A young family couldn't bear me sleeping on their lawn, so they took me in. The nicest thing anyone has ever done for me. Awkward, though. A quick thank you. And I bolted out. That reminds me of a thing that happened. We had way back, had a place in Brandon, Manitoba. It was a two-story apartment. And this young lady from my hometown, Sharon, had come to town to take some kind of course to improve her career. And she was staying in the downstairs spare bedroom with us. And one night she didn't come home, and it's, well, she can live her life. It's none of our business. And I went to work, and then she came in, and I think had my wife not been sitting at the table, she wouldn't have told us what happened. But it was a series of buildings, and they all looked the same. And she'd been out with friends and had too much to drink and came home and mistook one building for another. And for some reason, these people hadn't locked their front door. And when she woke up in the morning, she realized she wasn't in, this bedroom doesn't look right. And she walked upstairs, and there was a couple having breakfast, and they said, "Yeah, we heard you come in, but you weren't causing any trouble, so we just let you sleep there." And she said, "Okay, got to go," and left. Here is Steve from Aurelia.
6: Hey, Jerry. So my passport had expired, and my boss had to go on this trip to the town of Newcastle in England. And he was with one of our larger customers who apparently could drink pretty good. They drank the town of Newcastle out of Newcastle brown ale. It had never happened before.
0: Was there a prize?
6: No, the prize was they woke up the next day with headaches.
0: Yeah, I'm sure. Thanks very much.
6: Okay, thanks, Jerry.
0: Yeah, appreciate your call. This is an interesting one. Somebody writes in, "I went to a bar for a service call with toilets. Got into the men's room, and I see one toilet missing a tank lid. And in the adjoining stall, the toilet tank lid is broken, with another broken tank lid laying there. I asked what happened. The owner told me two drunk guys were sitting in the adjoining stalls. They got into a heated argument, and the one guy tossed the tank lid off his toilet over the adjoining stall, bounced off the guy's head, fell on that guy's toilet lid, and broke it. One guy had to get stitches, and the other one suffered a concussion." Here is Daryl.
7: Good morning, Jerry. When my wife and I first moved in together, we threw a housewarming party, and she decided she was going to make sangria, of a concoction of which I had never really heard of and had no idea how to make. And I had no idea that you soak the fruit ahead of time in vodka for at least 24 hours. And about midnight, after having several glasses of the punch, I went, "I better switch to the fruit because that'll be healthier." And I went to bed around 2, woke up at 4, painted the bathroom like a Pollock painting. It was horrible. It was disgusting. I managed for the next 2 hours to stumble away through cleaning the entire bathroom. It was cleaner before I went in there. And I had to go to work the next morning, and it took me 45 minutes to put my socks on, and I felt I just stared at them for 45 minutes going, "I know these go on my feet somehow."
0: Yeah.
7: And Yeah. The next couple days were rough.
0: Long time to put your socks on reminds me of what I've heard people say, that it was so bad that my hair hurt, my teeth itch, and I can't make a fist. Thanks. Thanks very much. I appreciate it. Here's somebody who writes, my cousin and I work as cleaners at a hotel for the summer. The weekends were packed with fun and staff housing in the local bars. And one night after the bar closed, we snuck into someone's backyard and were bouncing around on their trampoline until we got chased off. And on the way home, my cousin convinced me to get in a shopping cart. And he was running so fast with me down the sidewalk that I closed my eyes. And I was crying and laughing at the same time. The cart rolled to a stop and I opened my eyes. And I was in the middle of the local convenience store with my cousin, nowhere to be seen. Oh, hello. Somebody writes, well, we burnt the log furniture. No, that's not good. That's not good. And another person writes, as a teenager, I went on a European Contiki tour. Half the group were Aussie. I was astounded how hard they can drink and party, including the ladies. Well, that's where this started. It was all because of a group of Aussies going into a bar in Vancouver called Dublin Calling, celebrating the Aussie World Cup win and literally drinking the bar out of beer. That had never happened to them before, 2,500 pints of beer. All right, I'm sure it'll be a much more sensible discussion coming up in moments with Vashi Capellas on News Talk 1010.
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22: Good afternoon. I'm Heather Seaman. It's mostly cloudy and 21 degrees. Feels like 26. Still a chance for some showers. The complete forecast after the news. A funeral is being held for OPP officer killed in the line of duty. And an arrest made in connection to the shooting at the U.S. consulate earlier this year. Details on these and other stories coming up. But first, here's Time Saver Traffic.
2: There is a jackknife tractor trailer on the 401 westbound out by James Snow Parkway. It's the HOV and left lanes that are still blocked off. It is heavily backed up from the 407. Also eastbound 401 by Dixon Martin Grove to Central Lane, still blocked. Eastbound 401 Express at the Allen, two left lanes are out. Actually just got the all clear eastbound on the 401 and the Express through Young. So finally all lanes reopened. East 401 collectors at Morningside, the left lane is blocked. And the southbound Simcoe ramp to the 407 East, still out because of a dump truck rollover. A spill has to be cleaned up. Bayview remains closed between Moore and Pottery Road. That's because of some much earlier flooding. Time Saver Traffic, I'm Tully Cohen. 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
22: Family, friends, and fellow officers have gathered in Mississauga to pay their respects to OPP Constable Tarun Bali. The 29-year-old was killed in the line of duty last week in northern Ontario. Premier Doug Ford was among the many dignitaries in attendance.
23: Well, we can never properly repay the debt of gratitude that this province owes him. Provincial Constable Bali will always be remembered as the hero he was, and his legacy will live on forever. Thank you, and may God bless our men and women in uniform.
22: Bali was fatally struck by a vehicle in Hearst, Ontario, as police tried to stop a man who had escaped from a hospital. An 18-year-old has been charged with first-degree murder in the case. In other news, a 19-year-old suspect wanted in connection with a shooting at the U.S. consulate back in March is now in police custody. Police confirmed Zara Jabi was arrested yesterday. He's one of two suspects charged in the shooting March 10th at the consulate on University Avenue. And it comes as police continue to investigate multiple shootings in the city, allegedly orchestrated by gun-for-hire networks and carried out by young offenders. Jabi is set to make a court appearance today. He's facing several charges. The federal fiscal watchdog says Ottawa's plan to roll out automatic tax filing could see Canadians who normally don't file their tax returns get thousands of dollars in owed benefits annually. Here's Canadian Press reporter Lisa Laporte.
11: Parliamentary Budget Officer Annette Ryan estimates in a new report the federal government would pay out $342 million over 5 years under this new program, which she expects would cost $87 million to administer. The government relies on the CRA to distribute certain benefits supporting workers, parents, or low-income households. Those who don't file their taxes probably aren't receiving the benefits they're owed.
22: The federal government announced a plan in the 2025 budget for the Canada Revenue Agency to file taxes for certain low-income individuals and offer pre-filled returns for others with simple tax situations. In sports, Alphonso Davies has been cleared to play for Canada in today's World Cup match against Qatar in Vancouver. But how much Davies will play remains to be seen. It's a pivotal match as all four countries in Canada's pool are tied with 1 point apiece. Switzerland and Bosnia-Herzegovina meet in the group's other match in Los Angeles. New York is celebrating the Knicks in classic style. The city is throwing a ticker tape parade today for the team that brought home the NBA championship that fans have longed for since 1973. You can tap into breaking news anywhere. Keep in touch by downloading the CTV News app. Mainly cloudy, a 40% chance of showers, a high of 23 today, 28 with the humidex. Mainly cloudy tonight, a 30% chance of showers early this evening, clearing overnight, a bit windy, dropping to a low of 14, sunny on Friday, changing to a sun cloud mix in the morning, a bit windy and a high of 23. Right now, mostly cloudy and 21 degrees. I'm Heather Seaman. 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
1: It's a few minutes past the top of the hour, Thursday, June 18th, a miserable rainy day in our nation's capital. I hope it's a lot nicer wherever you are this afternoon. I am very happy to be here. Let's get straight to a rundown of what we're covering today and why.
2: The Rundown.
1: Into our newsroom that a happy day for politicians and a sad day for me is occurring. The House of Commons will rise today. In layman's terms, that means they're done for the summer. MPs will head back to their constituencies and the House of Commons is no longer sitting, which means there's no new legislation. Nothing is going to pass in the interim. They'll be back, I believe, toward the end of September. So it's quite a lengthy time away from the House. In any event, we are anticipating to hear from the leader of the government in the House of Commons, Steve McKinnon, any moment. He's going to hold a press conference from Parliament Hill, talk a bit about what they did and didn't do, and kind of some of the agreements that they landed on with the opposition. So we'll stand by for that. In the meantime, though a lot happens inside Parliament Hill, a lot is obviously happening outside as well. Nothing more significant to the country's economy and really the country as a whole than what's happening with Cuzmo. There's that July 1st deadline set to renew the deal, review the deal, whatever it ends up being. And of course, wouldn't you know it, Donald Trump, who is very consumed and focused on this so-called peace deal with Iran, was stopped on his way back into Air Force One by the one and only Josh Wingrove, good friend of our program, worked for Bloomberg in D.C., but used to work for Canadian outlets and spent, you know, he's a Canadian, spent a number of years here. And he started hammering questions at Donald Trump about USMCA. What's going to happen on July 1st? What's going to, you know, do you want to renew it? Are you going to change it, et cetera, et cetera? So here is part of what Donald Trump told Wingrove.
3: I would rather leave it unsigned. I'd rather have it terminated.
4: You'd rather have it terminated? Oh, those are different things, sir. I just want to become clear.
3: I would rather not have the agreement, but I may sign it.
4: Right.
3: But I would rather, we do better as a country if we don't have an agreement.
4: So are you thinking of...
3: Yeah, I'm thinking about maybe we won't be able to make a deal. I would rather not have the USMCA.
1: Now, he said a lot in this scrum with Josh Wingrove. That's U.S. President Donald Trump. That was probably the most consequential line. I would rather not have the USMCA. In no way am I intimating that we need to take him literally. Obviously, there are actual discussions going on behind the scenes. The U.S. has

0: signal that they are going to withdraw from it, which would obviously be hugely consequential for Canada. Canada has not signaled that. Canada wants instead, actually, the one thing we do know from the federal government is they want to extend it. They want it renewed for 16 years. You have to give 6 months notice if you're going to withdraw. So that hasn't happened yet. It doesn't automatically kind of fall apart on July 1st if all the parties don't agree to the exact same thing. They actually could just keep negotiating and nothing really dramatic happens on July 1st. It all right now kind of depends on what the United States ends up doing, because both Mexico and Canada want to embark on this review or embark on a renewal process. More specifically, we just don't have clarity ultimately on, and I mean, nobody does really, except for Donald Trump himself and the people around him, but we don't have any outside clarity, as you can hear from that scrum with Josh Wingrove, about what exactly the president is going to do. In any event, we're going to talk to Mr. Charest about that in a few moments. We're also going to talk to Senator Pamela Wallin, a familiar name to many people across this network, of course, as a longtime anchor. She's been a senator now for a number of years, and one of the issues she's most outspoken on is medical assistance in dying. She is going to join us to talk about her dissenting report. Yesterday, the committee, and we talked about this yesterday, the committee that was tasked with studying whether or not medical assistance in dying should be expanded to people who suffer from mental illness. So that's the sole underlying condition. She was one of the ones who said it should be. The committee overall said it shouldn't be. The government's now going to decide. But she really believes that anybody should have access to this. It should be an individual choice. And we're going to talk to the senator about that in a few moments. You'll also hear from the justice minister. We talked to him yesterday, but he's made some new comments on kind of his decision process now, because as of March, MAID is supposed to expand to that group. So they're going to have to bring in some sort of legislation if they desire to do so that would stop that process. The justice minister kind of says, I'm considering it all. He hasn't landed on a position. In any event, you'll hear from him momentarily as well. We'll take a quick turn before all of that, though, away from politics to sports, the thing I know the least about, but the thing my next guest knows the most about. I think I already got a laugh out of her, because Canada, Team Canada, has a game in Vancouver. I do know the prime minister will be there. Claire Hanna is a reporter for TSN, all around amazing person. I'm so happy she's on the show. Claire, hi.
1: Oh my gosh, Fashy, I'm so pumped to talk to you.
0: I know,
1: so
0: it worked out.
1: Let the viewers know about some sports.
0: Yeah, we need it, because they ain't getting it from me, let me tell you. Okay, what? First of all, how has it been covering this? It looks so fun.
1: It's incredible. I have the role of covering Canada's opponents. So I was covering Bosnia and Herzegovina and Toronto. Then I went to California to follow Team Qatar. Now I'm in Vancouver getting ready for this match, which is going to be a big one.
0: Okay, so tell us what we need to know. I'll ask you about the opponent in a second, but like, what do we need to know about the match itself?
1: Okay, this is arguably the biggest match in men's soccer history for Canada. Here's the thing. In their three World Cup appearances before, this is just their third, Canada has never won a match. And they made history when they played Bosnia and Herzegovina in the fact that they had a draw and they collected their first ever point. A draw is a tie. It was 1-1 with Bosnia. Well, Qatar, their opponents today, really stunned Switzerland in their first match, also collecting a historic first point for Qatar. And I think a lot of people expected Qatar would be the weakest team in this Group B. And so today's match means so much, because if one team is able to win and collect 3 points in doing so, they're almost likely guaranteed a spot in the round of 32. But it's not as easy as it sounds, just because Qatar had that draw in their first match. So that's why it's so important. And that's why I think there's a lot of pressure in this match, especially for Canada being the hosts.
0: Okay, so what do we need to watch as far as Canada goes? My wonderful producer is telling me to ask you, will Alfonso Davies be there?
1: Okay, well, that's the million-dollar question. And
0: good thing he knows, because I sure don't.
1: He's been dealing with a hamstring injury, and Alfonso Davies, he plays for Bayern Munich, which is a huge team in the Champions League. They play in the Bundesliga in Germany, and he's Canada's star. But he's been dealing with this injury. He hasn't played for Canada in a long time, especially in none of the friendlies leading up to this World Cup. But in the past week, Jesse Marsh, the head coach for Canada, has mentioned, okay, he could be available, but they're really not saying anything on whether he could play or not. And I think this is where some gamesmanship is coming into action, because I don't think many people expected him to play in the group stage. If Canada can make it out, maybe we'll see Alfonso Davies. But the fact that he's now on the table, this is where we are so curious to see the starting 11, which will be released in a couple of hours, to see if his name is on that list.
0: And how much of a difference do you think it tangibly makes?

0: he's a pretty great striker. He plays in the backfield. He's more of a defensive player, but he's just so strong back there and moves the ball. And when it comes to Qatar, they're not going to get very many offensive chances. But when they played Switzerland, their defense, and especially their keeper, Mahmoud Abunada, he was fantastic. Switzerland had 20 shots on net. 7 of them were, you know, in scoring range. He stopped all of them except for one penalty. So he was just outstanding player of the match for Team Qatar. So Canada really has to figure out a way to use their pace and use their attack to get past Qatar's defense, but also their keeper. And it's funny because I'm going to go into the fact that I've been following Qatar all week. They have been playing mind games in terms of their coach, Ulan Lopetegui. He's like, oh, Canada's a better team than us. They have so many players that play in the European League, which is the best in the world. We only have players that play in the Qatar Stars League. So he's kind of already painting themselves as the underdogs. Anyways, this Claire, should be interesting.
1: Thank you. You're the best. I appreciate it. Claire Hanna is the reporter for TSN. We'll take a quick break. Jean Charest is my guest live next. Stay right there.
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3: Traffic is definitely building on the usual routes right now. 401 eastbound is the toughest stretch with heavy volume from around the 427 all the way through to the DVP. And a few crashes are slowing things down past Keelan again at the Allen, where two left lanes are blocked, while a stalled vehicle approaching Dixon has two center lanes tied up. And the 401 westbound, that slows through the Milton area and past James Snow. A jackknifed transport has that HOV and left lane blocked. 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
1: It's 20 minutes past the top of the hour. We're just under 2 weeks away from that so-called deadline for CUSMA, for a CUSMA review. And wouldn't you know it, Donald Trump, the U.S. president, was asked yesterday by a Canadian reporter who now works for Bloomberg in Washington all about what he plans to do. It's not exactly easy to figure out an answer to that question based on what Donald Trump said. So I'm going to play for you a little bit of all the various things he said in that scrum with Josh Wingrove.
2: I would prefer not having an agreement, but I'm open to doing it. We'll see what happens.
3: So as of now, it's just going to stick around for 10 years. You're okay
2: We're not.
3: That?
2: No, it's not sticking around. It'll be terminated. In
3: after,
2: other words,
3: after a decade.
2: It expires.
3: Yeah, in a decade.
2: It expires.
3: Okay.
2: I prefer this. I view it as possibly expiring immediately.
1: So you can hear some of the contradictions there. He views it as expiring immediately. If you want to withdraw from it, each of the parties would have to, or whichever party wants to withdraw, would have to signal that 6 months in advance in writing. There's also, you know, the possibility, he says, of not having the agreement, but he's open to doing it. In any event, that's kind of what Canada is up against as they head into that deadline in the summer of talks you would anticipate with the United States. Here to talk a little bit more about what maybe is within our control or how we go about navigating this is Jean Charest, former Quebec premier and member of the Prime Minister's Advisory Committee on Canada-U.S. Economic Relations, as well as a lawyer and partner at TCJ Group. Mr. Charest, a pleasure to welcome you to our program. Thanks for making the time.
4: Thank you very much, Vashi.
1: When you listen to some of those comments, like what sort of goes through your mind in those moments?
4: I'm actually not surprised, and you probably are not surprised also. I mean, observers of Mr. Trump over the last few years would know that it's probably pretty typical for him to go back and forth on these things. It's unclear in his response whether he is well informed on the mechanics of all of this, because the way this works on the first of all, it is not a renegotiation that was agreed to several years ago, but a revision. The verb, people fought over the verb, though it may not count a lot for the Trump administration. They do whatever they want. But it was supposed to be revised. That was the idea on the 1st of July as the agreement continues into 2036. And if nothing happens, Vashi, on the 1st of July next, we don't fall off a cliff. It just goes on. And the status quo remains what it is until what you have correctly described happens. If one of the parties gives a notice, 6 months notice, then it is canceled. But that's, you're quite right. One of the parties would have to give that 6 month notice, which no one is talking about right now. Now, the other part of it, Vashi, in the bigger scheme of things, is that there's unanimity or quasi-unanimity in the American business community at every single level to maintain the agreement. There's actually no one out there saying, let's cancel this. And not among the advisors of Mr. Trump, neither among the business community or the political community for that matter. So we just have to accept the fact that this is the way that he does business, and stay cool, focused, and stay and in the room so that we can try to sort this out to everyone's advantage.
1: As you outline, Mr. Charest, the sort of unanimity among the business and like you're right to say, the political class as well, even people in the White House around support for CUSMA, do you have a gut instinct about whether that will ultimately prevail?
4: I think it will, because it's in the very basic core interest of both countries is to maintain it. Why? Well, because, you know, the Prime Minister pointed out in his New York speech, 70% of what we send to Americans is either raw materials or inputs that go into other products. Generally, for the Americans in the world, it's about half of what they import are inputs that go into other products. What I'm pointing to is the importance to maintain supply chains, to make them competitive. And if you undo that, Vashi, it's going to cost hundreds of billions of dollars, and it'll take years to undo. And that's what is different in our trade relationship, us and Mexico with the United States, is how tied our supply chains are relative to either Europe or South Korea or Japan. And for that basic core reason, in the end, I'm very confident that this deal will be maybe changed or some things will be modified, but it will continue. The big issue for us is what we call the Section 232s. And what is that about? It's the special tariffs that are put on steel, aluminum, on cars, on copper, on some finished products. That's among the most irritating things for us in this trade, including lumber, by the way, that's irritating to Canada.
1: Do you think there is any possibility of a deal that ultimately significantly reduces those tariffs? Or do you think it feels certainly from the perspective of the United States, given other agreements they've reached and stuff, like some level of tariffs will continue to exist. Do you think the opportunity is there, though, to reduce them meaningfully?
4: That is what I think a lot of us are anticipating. It's not our preferred choice. It would not make sense economically. Take aluminum, for example. I mean, they are hurting themselves in a very substantive way on putting tariffs on aluminum and in terms of increased costs, inflation. And so it doesn't make sense. But if you look at the bigger picture and try to read the tea leaves of what the administration are saying at every level, there is a chance that we'll end up with tariffs much lower than what they are now, maybe associated to some form of quotas on steel, aluminum, or copper, or other things. If that were the case, it's not ideal, but it would be better than what we have here, and we'll just have to be patient and see whether we land there. But in the end, Vashi, really, really in the end, it would be much more efficient for the American economy and our own to take off all the tariffs and return to where the real battle is. I mean, the real battle is how do we work together so that we have some leverage in establishing the terms of trade with China and with the rest of the world? How do we do that? That's for Canada, at least, and Mark Carney. That's where the real issue is.
1: Why is that the real issue?
4: Well, because if we don't, China there's a trade imbalance with China. China is a big producer of manufacturing. They have an economy that has slowed down because of the real estate crisis. And what they've done is they've revved up manufacturing that they subsidized. They're flooding markets. And that's really affecting not just the economy of Canada and the United States, but also Europe. And if we had, I think, a better handle on how to do this, we would make our economies a joint fortress between Europe, North America, and counterbalance the Chinese. And that would put us in a much better position of strength to say to the Chinese, to make the case to the Chinese, actually, that what would be in their interest and ours is that they put the focus on internal consumption in their country, which is only 13% of their GDP, as opposed to manufacturing low-cost products that they subsidize and then dump into our markets. And so that's the longer-term game, I think, for all of us. The other thing Mark Carney's doing that's very interesting, and he has some very solid people who are out there working on this, I'm thinking of John Hannaford, is to do a block deal between Europe and the CPTPP countries, of which there are now, I think, 12, because the UK is in and includes Japan and Canada. And that would be a novelty, a block-to-block deal to have a common trade rules to counterbalance the United States if the Americans choose to go their own way, but most of all to deal with China and establish the terms of trade.
1: I'm out of time, unfortunately, but I appreciate your time, Mr. Charest, and your insights is always very valuable. Thank you so much.
4: Thank you, Vashi. I look forward to seeing you.
1: Me too. Bye-bye. A pleasure as always. Jean Charest is a former Quebec premier, member of the Prime Minister's Advisory Committee on Canada-U.S. Economic Relations, and a lawyer and partner at TCJ Group. What do you think Donald Trump is going to do? What do you think Canada should do as we head toward that July 1st date? And, of course, there's a lot that's going to probably happen after that. What do you make of the comments from the president on the tarmac there before he boarded Air Force One? The number to text is 71010. I'd love to get your thoughts as we head into the next few weeks. 71010 is the number to text. We will take a quick commercial break. Senator Pamela Wallin is my next guest.
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5: The 401 eastbound is seeing the most volume right now at brake lights from the 427 all the way through to the DVP. A stalled vehicle approaching Dixon also has two center lanes blocked, and further along, crashes past Keel and at the Allen are adding to the slowdown. If you are heading westbound, traffic is also bunching up approaching James Snow Parkway, where Jackknife Transport has that HOV and left lane out of service. Time Saver Traffic, I'm Sonia Sash. 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
3: 25 minutes before the top of the hour this week, a parliamentary committee that was focusing and studying the issue of medical assistance in dying, and in particular, the question of whether it should be extended to people whose sole underlying condition is mental illness. They came out with their conclusion, and they recommended the government not go forward with that expansion. That will require the government to make a decision on either way, and if they decide to go in the direction of the committee and not allow for that expansion, they'll have to introduce likely legislation to that effect. Now, the committee had some dissenters, some people who sat on the committee who wrote a dissenting report, instead asking for the opposite to take place, for MAID to actually be expanded, as was originally set out in law. One of the dissenters is Senator Pamela Wallin. I spoke to her last night on Power Play. I want to play that interview for you. And I started off by asking her about her feelings on the issue.
4: Well, we have submitted three of the senators and one who was an alternate, a dissenting report. So I guess you can figure out from there what I think about it. We had disagreements, obviously, with the final recommendation, which is that there should not today or not ever be any access to MAID for people with the sole underlying condition of mental illness. We have long opposed that, and the committee in 2024 the dissenters came to the same conclusion then, despite all evidence to the contrary. Because the views on this issue, Vashi, are so long held, are so personal, are so intense, the reason that we keep recommending what we do, which is that this matter should go to the Supreme Court of Canada and simply be ruled on. And then we could stop the partisan participation in this kind of decision making, which should be somebody's personal choice, after consulting family and medical professionals. It's just a question of choice.
3: Do you feel like it is inherently at this point, through the parliamentary process, being partisan or political?
4: Well, I think it's very political. I mean, when you see how the members of the committee behaved and sort of formed up into a single team, it's discouraging, because when the court originally ruled on this in Carter back in 2015, they did not put any parameters. They said medical assistance in dying is legal in Canada. And from the get-go, when the politicians start to engage on this and start to put parameters and guardrails, it is inherently political. These are matters that should be left to the professionals who study the question of readiness and whether the system is able and willing and ready to do this. And we have heard since 2024, and again in this committee to a more limited degree, because those people were limited in their ability to speak or even be invited. But they have said that the system is ready, that the MAID professionals can handle it, that the guardrails are in place, and this is done empirically. What we had in this committee process were a whole lot of people with a whole lot of positions that are very well known. Most of them were publicly on the record, as opposed to MAID of all kinds, not just MAID for those with mental illness. And that was about two-thirds of the witnesses. So the conclusions of a committee that heard biased, unverified, unsubstantiated testimony should be taken with a huge grain of salt or not at all, which is, again, why we keep coming back to the position. And this is, it's only in the dissenting report. Certainly the majority did not agree to this, but this needs to be resolved in the Supreme Court of Canada.
3: So I have heard that allegation essentially that the committee had predetermined the majority of the members on the committee what they were going to decide, and the selection of the witnesses and those who testified were a reflection of that. Those who are on the committee and disagree with that assessment pushed back, at that suggestion and said that they instead considered, the body of evidence around this issue or expertise around this issue as it exists. And there were certainly experts that they heard from, and I do take your point very seriously, mm-hmm. Around the content of what they testified on, but there were experts who said that the system empirically was not ready. And I think there's also the issue of how people feel, right? And you're very right to point out that maybe it needs to be taken out of that realm, yeah. But people do have this feeling of uncertainty, at least when death is not foreseeable. I'm just wondering how you would respond to those who feel like their views are maybe reflected in this. They feel more comfortable because this is put off indefinitely, if not at all. What would you say to them?
4: No, this is why I keep coming back to, and it's how I felt about the whole issue of medical assistance in dying from the beginning, regardless of what your condition is. Is that this has to be a choice that the individual makes. And it's available to people who have a physical illness. If you have cancer, there's no question that you would be eligible for MAID, if you meet all the criteria and all of those things, and your doctors and the MAID professionals agree. And we have this bias on the question of those with mental illness. I'm sure many of your listeners read the piece or heard the words of Claire Brousseau, an actress, a woman with a lifelong history of mental illness, who wrote an open letter to the Prime Minister. It was so powerful. It was so compelling. It was just, let me make a choice about my own life. And she said it as well. If I had cancer, you'd let me make that choice. But you won't let me make that choice because my condition is mental illness. I understand fully why this, is a difficult decision for a lot of people or position to hold. We've recognized that principle on so many other fronts, whether it's the abortion debate or whether it's a physical illness that you have. You get to choose your end of life treatment. And this is just one option there for people. And we should, because that's what the court initially ruled and that's what the professionals say. It's there. It's available. If you choose to do this, if you're comfortable with you and your family and your medical professions, then the rest of us should just butt out. It's not our life. It's not our choice. It's the individual.
3: You've been clear on your position on this for a long time, and putting the politics of it all aside. I watched an interview that you did once that sort of talked about your own personal experience with your parents. Is that part of what led you to the clarity on the position that you hold?
4: Well, my mother was a really smart, intelligent lady. She was a teacher for many years. She was a role model and a guide, not only to her daughters, but to hundreds and hundreds of students. And when I watched her go through this process, we'd long talked about it as a family. My family was very direct about this stuff. Neither my mother or father wanted to live in any state of incapacity that did not allow them to be who they once were and to live a full life, to recognize each other and their children and their grandchildren. They were very clear. MAID was not an option for them then. But watching my mother go through the hell, which is Alzheimer's, I became, of course, committed to the notion that people should be able to have a right to make that choice while they still have the capacity to state and in with all the protections that the law and common sense would provide, that they want that choice. And so I began on that issue, and I'm still on that, committed to that issue. But it's just the idea in general. We have a law in the land that allows people to make that choice. So it should allow all people to make that choice, not just those with physical illnesses, but those with mental illnesses or conditions. And so I'm just looking for some reasonableness in this, again, some common sense to the way we approach this. And so I go back and say the justices got it right the first time, and maybe we should let them have another crack at this.
3: Senator Pamela Wallin with her say on medical assistance in dying. We'll take a quick break. Dan Riskin is here next with Talk Science to Me.
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5: The 401 eastbound is still demanding some patience this afternoon with volume stacked up from 427 all the way over to the DVP. A stalled vehicle approaching Dixon and Martin Grove area has two center lanes blocked, and there's also another one in the collector's past McCowan taking up that right lane. If you are heading westbound, traffic remains slow approaching James Snow Parkway, where crews are still cleaning up after that jackknife transport. It's blocking the HOV and left lane. You're the reason Sunnybrook targets tumors in real time, and why a stroke is reversed in 10 minutes. Give today at yourthereason.ca.
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0: Dan Riskin is CTV Science and Technology Specialist. Hi, Dan.
1: How are you?
0: I made it. How are you?
1: You made it.
0: To Thursday. I feel like
1: Thursday.
0: It's a small
1: good
0: victory.
1: For you.
0: Yeah, we'll take it.
1: We'll take it.
0: That's and yourself?
1: Good. We all made it to Thursday. Here we all are together.
0: We did. Now, maybe not making it to Thursday. The International Space Station's Canadarm. What's happening?
1: Canadarm 2, which is the one on the International Space Station. You know, I love being a Canadian science reporter guy, and you'd think that, like, my wheelhouse would be talking about Canadarm, because that's, like, the quintessential Canadian technology that everyone thinks of. I mean, it's on our $5 bill, and the one time I met Bill Nye, he was like, oh, you're from Canada? And then he whipped a Canadian $5 bill out of his wallet and was showing off how great Canada is and how we celebrate science and all this stuff. So, like, Canadarm is, I can't stand the name. I think they really should have come up with a better name than Canadarm, like Canada-arm or something, or maybe an acronym. I don't know. But nonetheless, it is our beloved arm in space. It's attached to the International Space Station, and it's got an injury. On the 27th of last month, during routine things it was doing, it seized up. And so they're going to have to do a spacewalk to go out there and swap out a part. Now, it's the wrist, apparently, that's having some issues. And so they're going to swap that in. They've got a spare already on the International Space Station. This is something they plan for. And it's not, you know, like this space station, it's been up there for a long time. I mean, it's heading into 25 years of service. And I believe that's 10 years longer than it was really designed for. So it's holding up really well, but they're going to do this spacewalk on June 30th to make that swap and to fix it. And it should be up and running again just in time for Canada Day, which is just kind of patriotic and fun.
0: It is. So what does it do exactly? Like, what does it facilitate?
1: It's the thing that grabs stuff. And so whenever there's a cargo that comes to the station or something like that, it needs to be taken from one place and put to another. It's what does that. It's what allows sort of that manipulation of large objects. And there's sometimes they have to move entire spacecraft to different docking bays, and the Canadarm does that. And so it really is this really critical piece of technology up there. And I would say a big part of the reason that Jeremy Hansen was on Artemis 2 was a reflection of Canada's contribution to the space program, to the U.S. space program. And Canadarm's just a big functional part of that. And as we talk about future missions, there was talk of a space station around the moon, and we volunteered that we were going to make Canadarm 3 for that. But that plan got ditched just this last year by the U.S., and they've said, no, they're going to focus on a base on the surface. And so Canada's been quickly trying to figure out, okay, well, we'll still make an arm. We'll just do something different for the arm.
0: But, like, what is the other thing they're going to do? I find this actually very interesting, because the company says, oh, we've been contracted by the CSA, the Canadian Space Agency, so we're still making it. But I haven't heard any news on what they're doing with it.
1: Yeah, no, that gets into interesting legal questions and contract questions, which I don't know the answers to. But that's been one of the challenges, right, is that, you know, like, in Canada, we do great work, and we have, you know, private industry that takes these contracts and makes these things. Those are things that take a long time, right? Until people get hired, the contracts get signed, and all these things fall into place. And then when the U.S. suddenly pivots and says, no, we're not doing what we said, we're going to change the numbers of the Artemis missions, or we're going to change our whole plan for what we do at the moon, Canada has to pivot and respond. And it's just sort of a microcosm for all the other ways in which Canada's had to sort of respond to a change in direction from our friends to the south. So
0: I don't know what you're talking about. It's like the substance of the entire rest of the show, other than you.
1: Yeah, exactly. You made it to Thursday, but it continues.
0: Exactly. Okay. Now, on a little bit of a lighter note, there's a study about why some people, or some new information, are always picking up the tab.
1: Yeah, this is an interesting piece. So, like, if you and I go for lunch, and it's been too long, we really should go for lunch, one of us is going to pick up the tab, and then the next time we go for lunch, the other might pick up the tab, right? We'd say, oh, you know, you got it last time, I'll get it this time. But there's this expectation that when you go out with somebody, or you have some kind of shared expense, if one person gets it the one time, the other person will get it the other time. It's reciprocal. That's just like the default. But this latest project looks at a whole bunch of imagined scenarios and then actual experiments. And what they find is that actually it's not the default. The default, if you are of the same social status, is reciprocation. But if one person is more powerful in the relationship than the other, a boss, then it's expected that whatever happened last time will happen again. Right. And so sometimes the person with less power ends up paying, or sometimes the person with more power treats everybody to lunch. You know, the boss pays for lunch for everyone. Well, if they did it last time, they're probably going to do it again this time. And so it becomes the expectation. Oh. And so what they find is that it's actually not that the more powerful person always pays. It's just whatever happened last time is going to be assumed. Yeah. Yeah.
0: And I know you would... And that's even regardless of sort of like your social status, that kind of thing. Like if you're, let's say, like, you know, would you always expect the boss, or it's just whoever did it no matter what?
1: It's whoever did it last time. So this is what I found really interesting too. So if you have a more powerful person and the underling pays for the dinner. So let's say the boss
0: that's
1: goes out.
0: That's just wrong,
1: and then,
0: but go ahead.
1: Well, yeah. I agree. And they should be punished. But the expectations, when you ask people, what do you expect to happen based on what you've seen leading up to this? And this was like 600 adults all from the United States who went through these different scenarios. That's what happened. So I just think that's really interesting. And it also means that to reciprocate is a way of communicating to a person that you feel like you're on equal footing with them. And so that, I think, can be powerful. You know, sometimes it can be ambiguous about whether what the power dynamic is when you go out, you know, for a meal with somebody or go for a drink with somebody, especially in this sort of, you know, this gig economy where so many people are freelance. And so it's not sort of the traditional sort of the big company and everybody's in a hierarchy. So I think this just sort of adds an element to those social get-togethers with coworkers or people that you have contracts with or that you get together with. Like, I'll go give a keynote and then I'll go out for dinner with the people who hosted me for the keynote, or I'll get a drink with somebody who was in the audience or whatever it is. And then it's ambiguous about who the boss is in that situation. Is it the big powerful person that brought in the speaker, or is it the big powerful speaker? And so who holds power there, and are they on equal footing? And so all these questions are swirling around in my head as I think about the results, and it just gives a different perspective.
0: Throw a complicating factor in that I would bet is not part of the study. There are cultural impacts as well. Like for Greeks, it's like a, you know how it's like, oh God, do I have to pay? Like Greeks look at it differently. Like you treat people on your birthday. Like it's a thing of pride. Like you fight
1: like
0: over
1: Hobbit.
0: I don't know. I've never seen
1: in the
0: Hobbit.
1: You get,
0: I just know Greeks.
1: In Lord of the Rings, hobbits have the tradition that they get buy presents for everybody on their birthday.
0: Yeah,
1: I didn't know
0: we take
1: the
0: people
1: Hobbit
0: out.
1: Was Greek.
0: Yeah, and we fight over the bill as a point of pride, like to the point where it's like embarrassing for my very Canadian husband to be around, mm-hmm. like me and my dad. Like he's like mortified at how the degree to which we will fight over a bill, and it's a very cultural. Like I'm not speaking for all Greeks. I don't know a single Greek that won't fight over the bill.
1: That's fun.
0: I bet they didn't take that into account.
1: So my father-in-law is very generous, and he usually treats for meals. And one time I pulled a quick one on him and went, you know, paid the bill before, and he was mad.
0: Yeah, my dad would be furious.
1: The
0: waiters at the restaurant we normally go to, where my dad's building is on the Danforth in Toronto, like they will literally I go in the back and they're like, no, he's going to be so mad. I can't do it. Like that.
1: Yeah, totally. You get it. And let's go for drinks on the Danforth, and then your dad can pay for it. How's that sound?
0: No, then I feel terrible. And then on top of it, I have Greek guilt. See, it's terrible. I'll pay for it. I'll feel better. Thanks, Dan.
1: We'll go tit for tat.
0: Sounds good. Yeah, thanks a lot. Good. Dan Riskin is CTV's science and technology specialist. We're up with the Daily Debrief panel next. Stay right there.
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8: Good afternoon. I'm Heather Seaman. It's partly cloudy and 22 degrees right now. Feels like 26. Still a chance for more showers this afternoon. The complete forecast after the news. A funeral held for an OPP officer killed in the line of duty. And an arrest made in connection to the shooting at the U.S. consulate earlier this year. Details on these and other stories coming up. But first, here's Time Saver Traffic.
9: 401 westbound collectors at Bayview squeezed by debris blocking two left lanes, so expect a bit of a squeeze through there. Further west, crews are still wrapping up that earlier jackknife transport past James Snow Parkway. The truck is gone, but debris remains in the HOV lane, which is still blocked. 409 westbound also slows approaching the 427, where a crash has that right lane out of service. Time Saver Traffic, I'm Sonia Sash. 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
8: Hundreds gathered for the funeral for fallen OPP Constable Tarun Bali today. The 29-year-old was killed in the line of duty last week in northern Ontario. His wife thanked his policing family for their support.
10: He introduced me to people who mattered to him the most. He shared your stories. He spoke about you often. He built these relationships long before I ever knew how much I would need them. Because when my world fell apart, it wasn't left alone.
8: OPP Superintendent John Drummond addressed the crowd.
11: Today we are reminded of the profound realities of policing, the courage it demands, the risks it carries, and the extraordinary individuals who choose this path. Tarun was one of those individuals.
8: Bali was fatally struck by a vehicle in Hearst, Ontario, as police tried to stop a man who had escaped from a hospital. An 18-year-old has been charged with first-degree murder in the case. Police say a 19-year-old suspect wanted in connection with the shooting at the U.S. consulate back in March has now been arrested. Zara Jabi made a court appearance this morning and is facing several charges. CP24's Beatrice Vaisman has more.
12: He's now facing charges in connection to this investigation. The charges include theft of motor vehicle, possession of property obtained by crime, discharge of a firearm, attack on premises, internationally protected persons, and possession of a loaded firearm as well. And certainly this news today comes after, I think, a lot of people got some pretty shocking news from Chief Myron Demke on Monday when we heard from the chief and from the chief superintendent, Joe Matthews, that these were allegedly guns for hire, that there's a criminal network out there who is hiring these young, mostly men, 18, 19 years old, sometimes younger, to perpetrate these crimes on places like the U.S. consulate, like multiple synagogues and Jewish schools and GFL properties as well.
8: Jabi is one of two suspects charged in the shooting March 10th at the consulate on University Avenue. Investigators are still trying to identify those believed to have directed these acts of violence. In sports, Alphonso Davies has been cleared to play for Canada in today's World Cup match against Qatar in Vancouver. But how much Davies will play remains to be seen. It's a pivotal match as all four countries in Canada's pool are tied to one point apiece. Switzerland and Bosnia-Herzegovina meet in the group's other match in Los Angeles. President Donald Trump has signed the so-called Memorandum of Understanding that the White House says will lead to an end to the war and a promise from Iran that they will not develop a nuclear weapon. But the agreement mirrors some of the prior nuclear deal, which President Trump criticized that was signed during the Obama administration. At a briefing today, Vice President J.D. Vance defended the agreement.
13: You know, I've seen skeptics of the deal. People say the Iranians will never change their behavior. Well, maybe that's true. And if so, they don't get any of the benefits of the bargain. But isn't it worth trying?
8: The Strait of Hormuz under the agreement will allow for maritime traffic, but Iran has signaled that it may find ways to charge fees for passing ships. Keep in touch by downloading the CTV News app. Mainly cloudy today, a 40% chance of showers. Windy this afternoon, a high of 23. Mainly cloudy tonight, a 30% chance of showers. Still a bit windy, dropping to a low of 14. Sunny Friday, and a high of 23. Right now, mostly cloudy and 22 degrees. 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
1: Just a few minutes past the top of the hour. Very glad to be with you this afternoon from a rainy, cold Ottawa, our nation's capital. We're going to warm things up with the Daily Debrief panel and the nice warm fuzzies in Parliament Hill, where they have decided to rise for the summer. It's all over in the House of Commons. Here's what the government House Leader Steve McKinnon says they accomplished.
2: In the spring sitting we are finishing today, MPs passed 21 government bills in the House in 14 weeks. The legislation covers a range of subjects, but two themes are obviously prominent: the economy and protecting Canadians from crime. We have focused on these things because they are what matter to Canadians.
1: All right, now here's the framing from the opposition. Melissa Lantzman is the Deputy Leader of the Conservative Party.
3: So as MPs finish their work here in Parliament and return to their communities, Canadians ask one question: where are the results? Where are the results from this government that they've been promising you for more than 15 months now? Where are the results from this session, which Canadians are wondering?
1: Let's wonder more with the Daily Debrief panel.
4: The Daily Debrief.
1: Stone is a Queen's Park reporter with the Globe and Mail. Rob Benzie is a Queen's Park bureau chief, the Green Queen's Park bureau chief for the Toronto Star. And Mike LeCouture is a senior political correspondent with CTV National News. Hi, everybody.
5: Hey.
6: Hey, guys. Hi.
1: Mike, you're in studio, everybody. The other day, he was here. He was calling in from Evian, France on another grueling work trip to discuss that hot mic moment with the Prime Minister, and it allowed me to finally be able to call him Hot Mic on air.
5: Not feeling hot right now with jet lag, but yeah.
1: Here we go. The violins are back out. It's so difficult coming from the Alps back here to Ottawa, I'm sure.
5: I don't like being here with you people. I'm just going to say it, okay? I'm better than you people now. That's all.
1: You got okay? Regular cheddar cheese, no more Camembert. Okay, Mike, I'm going to start with you. I thought it was very interesting to hear that the government House Leader framed their accomplishments very narrowly. I mean, widespread, but narrowly focused on the economy and crime. What message do they want that to send to Canadians?
5: Yeah, clearly they want to counter any message that they were not tough on crime. In fact, you know, you heard Steve McKinnon later on in that scrum say, you know, I thought that the Conservatives used to be the tough on crime party, you know, in trying to help us and not help us get some of these bills over the finish line. It's certainly trying to frame how Canadians are going to think of them over the summer and try to make sure that they're leaving that lasting image with Canadians that, look, we're helping you with your pocketbooks and we're helping you at home and making sure that you feel safe at home, because those

0: Yeah, exactly. Like, okay. Oh, pardon. What is your take, Laura, on the message that we're going to do the opposition in a second, but the message the government wants to, like, I just find it interesting. The economy and crime, two things that you would probably not give, you know, many Canadians, particularly at the end of Trudeau's time, would not say he was necessarily focused on.
1: Yeah, I mean, that's where the Liberals have been vulnerable in the past, and arguably why they lost the coveted majority in the election, the last election. Of course, they've now gained that through floor crossings and by-elections and other things. But certainly in the greater Toronto area, I think that was viewed very much as a vulnerability for the government. And so to frame it in that sense, you know, clearly shows that they want to target those seats and target what clearly is on the minds of many people in large urban centers, which is crime and the economy, and crime particularly, as Mike mentioned. The Liberal government has traditionally not been seen as very strong on that issue, and that has been something that the Conservatives have dominated in terms of public opinion polling. So it's not surprising to see them focus on that. And to me, it's very interesting how the House session didn't really play out in Parliament. It was very much about Mark Carney and his travels and you know, touring around the world, meeting with world leaders, trying to shore up support in other areas of the world. And there's obviously been criticisms of that from the opposition, saying there's nothing much to show for it, or he's globetrotting. I'm not sure that that's resonating with the public. I'm not sure the public opinion of Mark Carney is he's lazy and avoiding work. Not like some of us, but you know, clearly the strategy of the Conservatives here, they are, I think, struggling with their inability to hammer Mr. Carney in question period and in the House that the leader successfully did with Justin Trudeau. It's not that kind of dynamic. I think there's some frustrations there. I think time will not always be on the Prime Minister's side in terms of results. I'm just not sure if it's resonating right now that, oh, the Prime Minister is avoiding accountability or avoiding the hard work. I'm not sure that that's the perception that people have at this moment.
0: I think also what really changed to take, and Laura's so right, Vinzy, to say, like, the focus really hasn't been in Parliament, right? I think the change is that it's no longer a minority. And when you have a minority, yeah, there's a ton of focus in Parliament, because the government has to win the support of opposition in order to move forward with their agenda. They didn't necessarily have a hard time doing that under Carney, but they still had to negotiate and try to sell what they wanted bought. And that you can tell it's like no longer happening. Like, they control it, right? They control the committees, they control the House. And as a result, the focus, I feel like, has deflated from it, because that the jockeying, the gamesmanship isn't there anymore.
2: I agree, Vashi, 100%. In fact, the biggest achievement that the government had during this session was achieving a majority through the by-elections, those three by-election wins in April, and the floor crossings. And I think that is their most significant thing that they've done. I understand where the Conservatives are coming from. I thought the cake was idiotic, but I understand where they're coming from in saying that, you know, Carney's not here. But, you know, when you talk to people in the food bank lineup at the Fort York Food Bank on College Street in the morning and ask them if they're worried about Carney being in question period, they're not. They're more worried about the price of groceries and the price of and the fact that they have to work and also still go to a food bank. So I think there are some real challenges in this country. And I think that's why it was deft of McKinnon to talk about affordability and crime as the top issues. I'm still not convinced that most Canadians think that the Liberals are doing a fantastic job on those fronts. But I mean, the polls suggest if an election were held right now, Carney would win more seats than he has. So what do I know?
0: I do think, though, it does make sense for the opposition to do what Melissa Lanceman did, Mike, and focus in on results, right? Like, that is where the accountability is going to be for the government. And particularly if they highlight the economy, for example, as the thing that they are most focused on, then it's fair game to say, okay, well, what are the results?
3: Yeah, and especially since Mark Carney was elected on, you know, moving at speeds we've never seen before and doing big things. So what are the big things that you've done? And I think that's where they need to continue to focus, that if you're the opposition, and saying, you know, what is, you know, a year or 14 months on from being elected, why

0: are Canadians better off? And if they're not, then that's the proof point.
1: Okay, I've got to take a quick commercial break, but Laura, Rob, and Mike are sticking around. We're going to turn our attention to what the next big, or I mean, it's always a big political story, but the next big political story is going to be now that the House has risen. It will take it even further out of Parliament Hill all the way to Washington, D.C. It was quite a week when it comes to President Trump and Prime Minister Carney with the G7, what's going on with Iran, and then those most recent comments from Trump on Kuzma. We'll talk about all of that next.
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3: The 401 westbound remains the busiest spot right now. Past James Snow Parkway, that jackknife transport has been removed, but cleanup continues with debris still blocking the HOV lane. The left lane has reopened, helping things to move a little bit better. Closer to the core, 401 westbound collectors at Bayview also affected, with debris taking away two left lanes. And DVP northbound backing up from Bayview Bloor with a stalled vehicle approaching Don Mills in the right lane. Have big visions for your home but worried about the cost? 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I'm Sonia Sash, your next update at 1:30 on News Talk 1010 Toronto.
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1: 20 minutes past the top of the hour, quite a week when it comes to Donald Trump. Who else? The U.S. president arrived at a so-called peace deal with Iran. He signed it yesterday at Versailles, and the prime minister called that deal, Prime Minister Mark Carney, a game changer. And then a couple of days or a day later, I guess you could say, Donald Trump started to weigh in on CUSMA, asked by, of course, Canadian reporter, now with Bloomberg, Josh Wingrove, all about what's going to happen on July 1st. Here's what he said.
2: I would rather leave it unsigned. I'd rather have it terminated.
3: You'd rather have it terminated? Oh, those are different things, sir. I just want to become clear.
2: I would rather not have the agreement, but I may sign it.
3: Right.
2: But I would rather. We do better as a country if we don't have an agreement.
3: So are you thinking of...
2: Yeah, I'm thinking about maybe we won't be able to make a deal. I would rather not have the USMCA.
1: Rob Benzi, Mike LeCouture, and Laura Stone, our daily debrief panel, they're all here. Laura, I know it's difficult to kind of make sense of Trump often, but we are focused on, I mean, he was fairly negative, I would say, in the aggregate, but then he also at one point said, maybe I will sign it. Like he's, and Josh was almost like explaining the mechanics of what's going to happen over the next few weeks to him. So that's, you know, cold comfort, I guess. But it does sort of flag and highlight the fact that we are just like less than 2 weeks out from that July 1st deadline. What would you demarcate of the prime minister's approach to this issue in the United States more largely right now?
4: Well, I think everyone heard those comments and just let out a loud sigh because it's just like it's exasperating at this point to hear the president kind of muse on USMCA. I think everyone just kind of the way that the prime minister has tried to approach it is let the work happen behind the scenes. Obviously, the president's going to posture publicly and negotiate. You don't know what's a negotiating tactic. You don't know what's real. You don't know if he really understands it as you could kind of hear in that clip. So I think you kind of have to ignore those public comments, of course. Whether he's directing his negotiators to pursue any of those avenues is clearly serious. But I think what Canada's approach has to be is Canada has to everything Canada says and every position Canada takes has to be because this is what the country wants and what the government's choosing to do. You cannot do things to satisfy the president or in the hopes that it helps with the negotiations. I think you have to do it believing that it's the right thing to do or that it's going to help the country. So, you know, the comments on Iran, I guess if some critics could surmise that maybe the prime minister was doing that in order to get into the president's good books or good graces in the negotiations. And I don't think that that would be wise. And I don't think that that's what the federal government is doing because you cannot control anything that comes out of the president's mouth. So I think everything that the government says on really any matter of international affairs or anything touching on Canada-US relations has to be because that's what this country believes in.
1: There's been a widespread effort as well, Benzi, I would say, in the past 2 weeks between Minister LeBlanc, who's the political lead on this, Janice Charette, who's the technical lead on the negotiations, and then Mark Wiseman, the new ambassador, who's the diplomatic lead, to all like make public speaking engagements in Canada and deliver the message like it's not going to fall apart. Don't panic. There's no reason to think this is the end of times. Why do you think that's their approach right now?
5: I think they have to do that, Vashi, because there is a misperception in this country that July 1st is a cliff when it's a checkpoint. CUSMA will exist on July 2nd and July 3rd, and it will exist on July 1st, 2027. I mean, this is about a 6-year review, and are we going to continue it? Now, Trump is saying both things out of his mouth at the same time. And frankly, you know, I actually take some solace at Wingrove's questions to Trump because it was clear that Trump doesn't really understand what he's talking about. And it's also a reminder, I think something else that we saw this week, this deal with Iran that is going to give the Iranians a $300 billion reconstruction fund. Is proof that Mr. Trump is actually not a very good negotiator. He gets outflanked. If you can get outflanked by a bunch of Ayatollahs, I'm pretty sure that our negotiating team in Washington will be able to handle themselves. I'm not saying that Kuzma will be, you know, necessarily renewed the way that Canada wants it to be, but I just don't think it's going to fall apart. Trump is just, he's weakened right now. Yes, he's still the president, but he's a lame duck. He's going to have a Congress that's going to be against him as of next January, because these November midterms are going to be disastrous for his party, and he doesn't seem to care. I mean, he's picking bad candidates for the Republicans, endorsing bad candidates, that's going to make it easier for the Democrats to win the Senate, even, which is crazy. I think they'll win the House. We have, most people believe that the Democrats will win the House, but I think they could actually win the Senate thanks to Trump's idiotic meddling. So I'm not super, super worried. I mean, I don't lay awake at night thinking, oh my gosh, Kuzma's going to end, because it's not.
1: I do. I'm not sure lay awake, but I do think sometimes, Mike, about
6: what you think about Mike when you're laying awake.
1: Yeah, hot Mike. That's right. No, my husband does well. He would get a good laugh out of that one. Just kidding, Mike. I'm just teasing, guys. Don't get mad at me.
7: Hot in here.
1: I was going to say that I do sometimes think about, though, like what we will have to concede. If, for example, there is an agreement that eventually is reached, or at some point in the summer or before Labor Day or whenever it is, Mike, I noticed that Tawny Mitchell's in The Star yesterday had an article detailing like 12 things that they had asked of Canada. And I was really like it jumped out at me, because I'm like, that's the first I've heard of any of it. Like, basically, there's no prepositioning going on by the federal government to lay the groundwork for things that they might have to concede on. And they've already conceded on online streaming, and they've conceded on the DST, and they didn't do any prepositioning there either. So that's going to be an interesting thing to watch too, I think, over the next few months.
7: Yeah. And I think it goes part and parcel with their messaging. I mean, even Dominic LeBlanc in Evian basically saying that, look, we had a great long meeting with them, and trying to sort of not show any cards at all. I just want to sort of make a comment that being outflanked by Ayatollahs was the name of my high school band. didn't think we'd be saying that on the show today. I think the government is also, to what Benzi was saying, is trying to help Canadians understand that, look, July 1st, we're not, the thing won't fall apart no matter what Donald Trump says. But, you know, try telling that to steelworkers. Try telling that to people in the aluminum industry. Like, they continue to deal with all of this, and they want to see resolution. I know those are the 232 tariffs, and those are separate from Kuzma, but it just speaks to negotiations with the United States and trying to get things done and solving these irritants. And, you know, and to your point with the streaming stuff, I mean, that already, that's been prepositioned by Mark Miller, the Minister of Culture, and basically saying, yeah, we're gonna, you know, deal with that irritant. But it's also something that the Prime Minister doesn't want to talk about, you know, and when we had asked him at the press conference, did you talk to Donald Trump about Kuzma? He was very categoric about saying those meetings happened between, you know, Jenna Charette, Dom LeBlanc, and their counterparts as well. And, you know, he was desperately trying to focus at this G7 on making sure that Iran got done, and then the shifting the focus also to Ukraine, and trying to, and that is the, when he was talking to us at the press conference, saying in terms of a game changer, it's also a game changer in trying to pivot and making sure that now the U.S. is on board with getting a resolution in Russia or on the conflict in
1: Literally,
7: Russia.
1: Trump was praising Putin like 2 hours later at his own press conference.
7: And that is the issue with Donald Trump, right? And I'll also note that if you watched him throughout everything at the G7, you have to remember he took a red eye from Washington after his big UFC fight on Sunday. And he looked tired the whole time.
1: Well, yesterday he sounded remarkably off.
7: Exactly. Yeah. And so I love Josh, and I think he did a fantastic job on that. But, you know, I think that's one of those other examples of where did Trump really understand what was coming out of his mouth at the same time as he was saying those words.
1: Last word to you, Benzie.
5: No, I agree. And I think Vashi, we were texting about this yesterday, that Trump looked like Joe Biden yesterday. He was old and rambling and hoarse. And I mean, look, who knows what is going to happen? I still think that Trump will find a way to renegotiate Kuzma and frame it as a win, just as he's framing this Iran deal as a win, even though it's arguably worse than the deal that was in place when President Obama was in office with the Iranians. So I think it's all about the marketing with Trump and the narrative. And that's all he seems to care about. I'm not sure the results really matter as much to him as how people think of the situation. You know what I mean? It's very strange.
1: Okay, well, on that strange note, I'll leave it. Thanks, everyone. Appreciate the great discussion. Laura Stone, Mike LeCouture, and Rob Benzi, our Daily Debrief panel. We'll take a quick break, and we're back in just a moment. Stay right there.
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8: We're still seeing a few things out there to watch this afternoon. 401 westbound collectors at Bayview, that's squeezed by debris blocking two left lanes, so expect a bit of a slowdown through that stretch. Further west, crews are still wrapping up that earlier jackknife transport past James Snow Parkway. The truck is gone, but debris remains in the HOV lane. And on the 409 westbound, also slows approaching the 427, where a crash has that right lane out of service. 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Time Saver Traffic, I'm Sonia Sash. 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
0: 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Travel.
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1: 25 minutes before the top of the hour. Of course, we're all watching the FIFA World Cup taking place as in Canada, across the country, or in Vancouver and Toronto. We're co-hosting. Canada plays tonight, in fact, or this afternoon, local time, over in Vancouver. There's a dark side, though, to what prominent athletes and soccer players in particular face on the internet, and in particular, I should say, even more so for racialized players. Rick Westhead, a senior correspondent at TSN, has done an investigation into exactly that and found that it's pretty rampant, and also looked at possible solutions to help athletes who are getting death threats online, who are getting, you know, racist slander and a whole bunch of other stuff online. He and Toussaint Ricketts, a former national player for Canada, spoke to me about all of that. Have a listen to our conversation.
2: Well, I think if you look at what the laws in Canada are now, if you went out and put a sign on your front lawn that said some of the things that these players are receiving over, instant direct messages and in their comments, you'd be charged with a crime. And so social media is the new town square. And why is it any different? Why isn't our government and why aren't social media companies doing more to try to hold people accountable for posting hateful messages? And trying to answer that question is really what led me to think this is a really important story to do.
3: Toussaint, I know that you've spoken out years and years ago, actually, about some of the racism you've been confronted with, like in real life, from fans in other countries, for example. How do you think social media has, I guess, amplified the issue, changed the issue? What's different now, do you think?
4: Just access. Back in my time when I was coming through, my pathway and my journey, social media wasn't as big. When I was in university, Facebook started, then Instagram slowly started to pick speed up. But those outlets, those social media outlets have, created easy access for people to have access to these players and also form their own perceptions of these players. So in my time, I experienced racism in person a lot, playing in Eastern Europe and some parts of Europe. But as time went on, I started to receive messages and it happened in different moments. When I would score against a team, I would receive some hate messages. When, I had a bad game, I'd receive some hate messages. So just with the access and social media platforms becoming more prevalent and more aggressively used by the youth, I think people use that as a shield and a barrier to spew hate. And it's sad. Players go through it all the time, but something needs to change. These conversations need to happen.
3: And I want to talk about that change or the potential for it in a second. But what struck me in the documentary was the candid nature of the sort of the way in which the players who had experienced this were so open about the degree to which it affected them. I think there's this instinct, Toussaint, to like dismiss it because it's online. Like mine doesn't even compare, but I get told that all the time. Just ignore it. I'm pretty good at doing that. But again, like it's not the same, particularly when it's racially motivated, I imagine. Like how does it affect you?
4: I mean, it hurts. It's the one word you can say. It really hurts because, as players, as humans, you want the best for society, and players have a platform to, obviously show their talents, represent their country, but they also have a platform to inspire and create belief. And to think people who you are trying to instill these things in would come back and now hurt you for moments in sport is, it seems very, soft. Like it feels very minimal, like they're humans. And I think that's one thing that people forget about these athletes, that, they see them on TV, they see them performing and scoring goals, but, there are humans behind a last name and a jersey name. It's sad. It's sad. Rick.
2: I think it's important as well to point out that the players understand that being in the public eye means that they're going to be the target of scrutiny and criticism, and they accept that. It's part of the job.
4: Of course.
2: However, a line is crossed, again, in the opinion of the players I've talked to, when they receive death threats online, when they're targeted by, gamblers who have lost money on games, and when they're targeted because of the color of their skin. These are, it's crossing a line, and they're calling it out.
3: So let me follow up with you on that note, Rick, because a large part of the focus, and as you just said earlier, the motivation for you is like, how does this change? Like, what level of accountability is there either with the social media companies, the platforms themselves, or the government? This is a very active discussion right now. I can tell you here in Ottawa, they just introduced legislation that is primarily aimed, though, at kids, right? In the intersection of kids on social media. What's your impression right now of like accountability on this issue?
2: Well, the social media companies, and I reached out to X and to Meta, the company that owns Instagram. X did not respond to repeated requests for comment. I did talk to Meta, and it was interesting. I spoke to them about 3-4 weeks ago, and first off, they had a million questions for me. Mm-hmm. Who have you quoted in the story? Can we see all the messages? Is this going to be on CTV or TSN? They really wanted to understand the scope of this story. And then they declined an interview and sent a statement. And in the statement, they pointed out that there are functions within Instagram, like hidden words, so that the people who are targeted can, you know, prevent others from messaging them. But that doesn't solve the problem. It's not holding people accountable for posting these sorts of messages. And to me, like, I really wonder if our government in Canada is okay with this. And if it's not okay with these kinds of messages being sent to people, then why not do something about it? In England, for instance, in the documentary, we point out that there's a special unit of the police force that can actually go to social media companies and say, we'd like to see the IP addresses for the people who've sent these messages. In Canada, there's a step in between. A police force has to get a warrant to be able to go over a production order, to go to the social media companies to get that information. So is it worth having a conversation at a national level about whether we need to make it easier for the police, again, not being the thought police or censoring people, but just finding a way to make it a little easier to go down the road of holding accountability?
3: It's an interesting...
4: Yeah, I would just add to that, you don't want to mute the players' voices. You don't want them to feel like they can't express themselves because they're going to receive hate, because for me, that's a way for them to, you know, deal with mental health, you know, being able to show their hobbies, showing the things they're into, and not be criticized every single time and hate spewing at them. So, you know, there needs to be accountability, but we don't need to like mute freedom of thought. You know what I mean?
3: Yeah. Let me just follow up with you on that, because I think like when the government first tried, the last government, to introduce legislation to kind of, you know, guard against hate speech online and try to navigate that entire thing, it actually devolved into a political debate around free speech. That was the nexus of the politics of it. And ultimately what they came back with just last week is a very different bill in a number of different respects. It's not as wide in scope. I'm wondering your perspective, Tassin, on that debate, and like if politicians, you know, they watch this show for sure, like maybe as opposed to other things, like if you had the chance to tell them something about this right now, what would you say?
4: I mean, is hate acceptable? Is racism acceptable? If you had kids of, you know, I was a minority, black, you know, would you like if racism was spewed at them in moments of where they're trying to express themselves, in moments when they're trying to represent their country? That would be my question, you know, like what would you want? What would you feel if these things happened to you? And I think if you try to put yourself in these players' shoes, in these people's shoes, in my shoes, during these moments and the things that I've experienced over my career, I think you would try to find a way to hold people accountable for their words and their actions to a certain degree. You know, it's obviously hard to change people's opinions, but that would be what I would say to those individuals.
3: Final question to you, same one, Rick, your message to politicians and in particular the government about acting on this.
2: I couldn't put it better than Toss. When we do our reporting, Vashi, I mean, one of the things that we look for is like, what's the right thing to do, right? And we try to follow that instinct as journalists. What's in the public interest? What's the right thing to do? And if I was talking to politicians about this subject, I'd say what Toss said, and I'd also say, what's the right thing to do for our country? Who do we want to be? Do we want to be a place where we're allowing people to send racist messages and death threats with no accountability and say that that's in the best interest of free speech? Or do we want to hold people more accountable for sending messages like that and say that is not who we are?
1: That's Rick Westhead, TSN senior correspondent, and Tossain Ricketts, a retired Canadian professional soccer player. We're back after a short break with the latest from Parliament Hill. They're done for the summer. What did they accomplish? Rachel Aiello will join me next.
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5: The 401 westbound has a few issues to work around right now. In the collectors at Bayview, debris is blocking two left lanes, and a separate crash on the collectors off ramp to Dixie is tying up the right lane. Further west, traffic is still slowing past James Snow Parkway. That jackknife truck has been cleared, but cleanup continues with debris keeping that HOV lane blocked. On the eastbound side, we have delays building through Pickering with traffic slowing from Brock Road all the way through to White's Road, where a stalled vehicle in the express is blocking that right lane. Get your car summer ready. 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
1: 10 more minutes before the top of the hour. It is Thursday, June 18th, and the House of Commons has risen for the summer. It sounds sort of like a religious experience. For some of us, maybe it is, including my next guest. Rachel Aiello is a CTV National News correspondent and our resident expert on what goes on in the House of Commons. Hi, Rachel.
2: Hey, Vashi. And to be super pedantic, hasn't risen yet, is likely to rise right after question period.
1: Got it. It's set to rise, I should have said. So what does that signify?
2: That they could at least agree for one blessed moment in the last number of weeks on something, and that is that they would all rather spend more time in their ridings, making it to those key graduations and other things, than being here debating legislation for one more day. And so we heard from both Government House Leader Stephen McKinnon and the Conservative Deputy Leader, Melissa Lantzman. Obviously, it was very typical of what you see at the end of the session. The government saying it was very productive. They got a lot done. The conservatives saying, well, that was because they rammed through a bunch of stuff, used time allocation, and didn't actually get that much done. So I think it signifies a break for everyone and some time for Canadians and the government to take stock on what they were able to accomplish and what they weren't.
1: So I heard Minister McKinnon basically try and narrow the focus to like deliver a message on their legislative agenda to, we passed a lot, but it, you know, we're focused on the economy and crime.
2: Right.
1: What do we know about the legislation that would underpin or in their view substantiate that argument?
2: Yeah. So two of the biggest pieces of economic legislation that they have managed to pass are, of course, the budget implementation bill, which dates back to the most recent federal budget, and then the spring economic update legislation. Both of those implement the series of various measures that they commit to in those massive financial documents. The minister also referred to that new groceries benefit coming into effect. That one's been kind of there for a while. It's not one of the newer things they've passed. Crime-wise, I think, is where it gets a bit more interesting. So as part of the motion today, one of the agreements that the conservatives got on board with was to see the final fast-tracking of Bill C-22. That is that lawful access legislation that's raised a lot of questions through the House of Commons. The other question now is, what does the Senate do with it? Does it pass before the summer or not?
1: Is there a way for it to? Because I know the minister, the public safety minister, was like pretty adamant.
2: A lot of pressure. So they've done what they can in the House. The Senate right now is still a bit of a grab bag in terms of they don't have the control that they once might have thought they did. So we're waiting to see what plays out there. Typically, senators hang out for a few more days after the House rises to kind of clean up. So that one, the government is considering it a checked box. It's done as far as they're concerned. There's a few other pieces they've passed recently, including that bail legislation. So those are the things the government is pointing to. But I think the conservative criticism we heard today was, well, where are the results? If you actually ask Canadians on the street how they feel, do they feel any safer? Their answer would be no.
1: Yeah, let's talk a little bit about that criticism. It came via the deputy leader of the party, Melissa Lantzman. What's the focus for them? I mean, there's been a huge shift behind the scenes. There was a minority months ago, and now it's a majority. That does change the way the House of Commons functions.
2: Absolutely. And to a certain degree, it takes away some of the ability that the conservatives have had in past sittings to use procedural shenanigans to delay things and kind of drag out certain pieces of legislation, or in their view, allow more time for debate on them. So what we saw in the last number of weeks since the Liberals got their majority was the government using time allocation and other procedural motions to kind of limit debate on a number of occasions. So I put that right to Minister McKinnon today saying, you know, how many times have you done this since getting a majority? And Vashi, he told me he hasn't kept track. I asked him why not. And he said he was busy passing bills. But the conservatives certainly have been keeping track on a few things, including the prime minister's lacking attendance in question period. One of their big sticking points over the last few weeks has been he's hit that milestone of missing 100 so far. And so for them, their big criticism is that the Liberals have been using their majority government to fast-track legislation and dodge accountability.
1: Okay, so I want to play for you your for our audience, I should say, your question to Minister McKinnon on that and his answer.
3: And the Prime Minister is not here in question period. He's already missed more than 100 by the Conservatives' count. Do you think that that is a concern that Canadians are getting a signal that with a majority government, he doesn't feel like he needs to be here?
4: I think Canadians are going to look at our national men's soccer team today, as the Prime Minister will live. I think the Prime Minister should be expected to be there cheering on our national men's soccer team in Vancouver, and I obviously wish everyone in British Columbia well. This is an incredibly historic and exciting day, and I think every Canadian will understand why the Prime Minister must be in Vancouver.
1: That is Government House Leader Steve McKinnon responding to a question from my guest, National News Correspondent Rachel Aiello. She also turned around and put that to the opposition, the Conservatives Deputy Leader Melissa Lantzman.
3: I understand Mr. Poilievre is going to be in question period today. We know the Prime Minister will not be. I asked Minister McKinnon if he was concerned about that, and he said, you know, Canadians think he should be there cheering on the men's soccer team. What do you make of that?
5: Look, I think we would all be very happy to be in Vancouver in great expensive seats watching our Canadian men's national team beat Qatar today. I hope that happens, and we can watch that at 6 o'clock. But question period's at 2:15, and the Prime Minister could be here. He's missed more than 100 this year. He was here for 64 days. There's no excuse for the Prime Minister being here. And I will put our leader's record against the Prime Minister's any day in that House of Commons.
1: All right. So help us decipher all of that, Rachel. What is going on?
2: Yeah. So question period is kind of the main hour of the day that the Conservatives or whoever the official opposition is has the power to do what they can to hold the government to account. I think that is the broad view of what the question period should be. I think if you ask the government as of late, they view question period as an hour for the Conservatives to get clips for social media. But really, this is the main venue for the official opposition party and other parties to press the Prime Minister and government ministers on major decisions they've made, try to hold them to account. And there have been a number of occasions where the Prime Minister has been in Ottawa, but has opted not to make his way onto Parliament Hill to go into the House of Commons to take part in that accountability session. And I think it's interesting to note as well in the context of the criticism from the Conservatives in the last week or so, Poilievre also hasn't been there. I think it's something that the parties kind of take into consideration. If the Prime Minister's not there, would Poilievre be there? Because he would just be pressing other ministers. But we do know that today Poilievre is going to be in the House. But I think it's really a chance for them to try to hold the government to account. And if the Prime Minister is not there, their ability to do that is lessened. There is usually ministers answering, and sometimes I will use the word answering generously.
1: Very generously on every aspect of the House of Commons at times. And just finally, like, looking ahead to the summer now. So, okay, a lot of Canadians think, oh, they just go back and take a vacation. Now, I think they would contend that, you know, it's pretty busy in their ridings as well. This is always an interesting time because they hear from constituents, right? And what you think is important on Parliament Hill is often not what people are talking about to you when you go back into your constituency. What will you be watching for this summer?
2: Yeah, I'm going to be watching for a few things. It is, as you rightly point out, what all members of Parliament, but specifically the Liberals, what they are hearing from their constituents around this question of, are they getting impatient with Prime Minister Mark Carney's ability to deliver and the promises of change and action that he has put out there? That was the Conservatives' main sticking point today of saying they have not delivered enough. So what are they hearing in their ridings? Does that see the government come back to the House in the fall with a revised agenda in any way? Or are they going to be even more fast and furious about trying to pass legislation or doing what they can to kind of run roughshod over the House of Commons in a way that having a majority government allows them to. But I think it'll also be interesting to watch. And generally, the House of Commons is all-encompassing when they are here. So having MPs be able to go back to their ridings, take part in those barbecues, kind of touch grass, so to speak, will give them a chance to potentially hear new issues for new legislation come the fall.
1: Okay, thanks, Rachel. Appreciate it. CTV National News Correspondent Rachel Aiello. We're going to talk to Steve McKinnon, the government's House Leader, tonight on Power Play. Plus, of course, dissect what happened and what didn't happen in the House of Commons. Hope you can join me 5 o'clock Eastern. Have a wonderful rest of your day and a great weekend. I'll be back in the chair Monday. See you then.
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9: Good afternoon. I'm Heather Seaman. It's mostly cloudy, 21 degrees right now. Feels like 24. Still a chance for some showers this afternoon. The complete forecast after the news. A pedestrian rushed to hospital with critical injuries after being struck by a vehicle. A funeral held for an OPP officer killed in the line of duty. And an arrest made in connection to the shooting at the U.S. consulate earlier this year. Details on these and other stories coming up, but first, here's Time Saver Traffic.
10: The 401 eastbound is seeing the biggest delays right now on the eastbound past 20. 25. We're seeing a stalled vehicle in the ditch, blocking the right lane, with traffic backed up from Jamestown Parkway. 401 Eastbound Express at White's Road has a stalled vehicle sitting in that right lane, and delays stretch back from Brock Road all the way through to Pickering. 409 Westbound approaching 427. We're still dealing with a crash cleanup in the right lane. Traffic is slowing back toward Martin Grove. Time saver traffic, I'm Sonia Sash. Your next update at 2:15 on News Talk 1010 Toronto.
9: We begin with breaking news. A teenage girl is fighting for her life in hospital after she was struck by a vehicle at Finch and Martin Grove. CP24's Beatrice Vaisman has more.
11: What I'm told by the staff sergeant is that this young girl, 15 years old, about was crossing outside of the crosswalk in between stopped cars. Keep in mind there's an Eglinton, a Finch West LRT station directly in the middle in between the east and westbound lanes here. I'm told that this girl was crossing outside of the crosswalk between stopped vehicles. I'm told she entered the turn lane, which had an advanced light, that she got struck by a vehicle that was lawfully in the turn lane. And then after she got hit by that vehicle, was essentially thrown into this Jeep SUV, and the damage to this Jeep quite significant. Not only quite a large dent in the rear trunk of the vehicle, but also a broken window, and looks to be a little bit of blood on the floor as well. So again, this 15-year-old girl rushed to hospital.
9: We'll continue to follow this story and bring you more details as we get them. Family, friends, and fellow officers gathered in Mississauga today to pay their respects to OPP Constable Tarun Bali. The 29-year-old was killed in the line of duty last week in northern Ontario. Premier Doug Ford was among the many dignitaries in attendance.
12: Well, we can never properly repay the debt of gratitude that this province owes him. Provincial Constable Bali will always be remembered as the hero he was, and his legacy will live on forever. Thank you, and may God bless our men and women in uniform.
9: Bali was fatally struck by a vehicle in Hearst, Ontario, as police tried to stop a man who had escaped from a hospital. An 18-year-old has been charged with first-degree murder in the case. A 19-year-old suspect wanted in connection to a shooting at the U.S. consulate back in March is now in police custody. On March 10th, two suspects allegedly fired shots at the building before driving away in a stolen vehicle. No one was injured. Officers arrested 18-year-old Sheldon Tracy Stewart last week. Yesterday, 19-year-old Zara Jabby was arrested. He's facing multiple charges. The arrest comes as police investigate multiple shootings across the GTA, allegedly orchestrated by gun-for-hire networks. Well, the House of Commons will rise for the summer this afternoon after unanimously voting to push through some final pieces of legislation. Conservatives have called out Prime Minister Mark Carney repeatedly throughout the spring sitting for frequently missing question period, and he's not attending today as he's in Vancouver to make an announcement with the BC Premier and to see Canada's FIFA World Cup match against Qatar. While answering questions from reporters, Government House Leader Stephen McKinnon dismissed concerns about Carney's absences.
4: I think the Prime Minister should be expected to be there cheering on our national men's soccer team in Vancouver, and I obviously wish everyone in British Columbia well. This is an incredibly historic and exciting day, and I think every Canadian will understand why the Prime Minister must be in Vancouver today.
9: Kickoff at the World Cup match tonight is at 6 p.m. Eastern Time. Keep in touch by downloading the CTV News app. Mainly cloudy today, a 40% chance of showers. Windy this afternoon, gusts up to 70 kilometers per hour, a high of 23. Mainly cloudy tonight, a 30% chance of showers early this evening. Clearing overnight, a bit windy at times, dropping to a low of 14. Sunny on Friday, changing to a sun cloud mix tomorrow morning. A bit windy, a high of 23. A pretty nice weekend ahead, sunny on Saturday and Sunday, a high of 24 both days. Right now, mostly cloudy and 21 degrees, feels like 24. I'm Heather Seaman. 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
13: 4 hours till game two for Canada kickoff happens. A little bit later in the program, we're going to talk to our friends from our sister station, TSN, who are carrying all of the FIFA matches, including the Canadian ones, and get a sense of what the game looks like tonight and how important that game is to Team Canada. I want to start the show, though, by talking about a super local issue. Have you ever been to Sneaky D's? It has been since 1990 at the Bathurst and College area. It's a dive bar. It's a music venue. It's an iconic place. Lots of people go probably in your earlier years. I don't know if you've been recently. If you're older, you're more my generation. But it's no doubt an institution in our city. Super popular and one of those places where music is at the forefront of it. Well, it has been the subject of a potential development, that area, that block, including the building that Sneaky D's is in. If you can believe it, since 2020, that's when the proposal for housing was first put in as an application. Since that time, it's gone through different iterations, and it is to be voted on in July by City Council. Here's the thing. A lot of people are rallying to say we are losing too many iconic places. It's part of the fabric of our city. And I'm not disagreeing with that. There's one group of people, though, who are rallying around it. And I find their efforts to support Sneaky D's to be hypocritical. I say to them, pick a lane. Here's the issue. Even though the developer has said, we're going to have a place for Sneaky D's, we are going to work with them to try and find an interim location, obviously understanding the community outrage. Local councillors in our city have piled on. Most recent we saw today was Josh Matlow, Midtown councillor, who went there, bought his nachos and had a drink, and wants to save Sneaky D's. In fact, Josh Matlow says you wouldn't want to see the Eiffel Tower redeveloped. That is the pedestal upon which he put Sneaky D's. And I get it. It's an important venue for musicians and is part of, as I said, the fabric of our city. But housing is what would take over the place. And while it might look different and while there might be a hiatus around development timing, no one is saying Sneaky D's has to stop existing. It probably won't look the way it does because it's a bit of a dive bar, as I said. But the issue is housing. And let me tell you, by the way, we reached out to three

0: save Sneaky D's when the savior for it is to say that is the current proposal is a 16 story development is what is standing between the continuation of this particular version of Sneaky D's. Love to take your calls on this, 416-872-1010. My issue really is the hypocrisy of it. That we hear, and it's we so often hear from city councilors that it's Ottawa's fault, that it's Queen's Park fault, it's Doug Ford's fault that we don't have enough housing. And yet here's a really good example. Bathurst and College, pretty central place for people to live in our city. Accessible to streetcars, not too far from subways. And yet city council is hand-wringing over a dive bar. And I'm not belittling the importance of Sneaky D's, but at its core, it's a bar versus 16 stories of housing. 416-872-1010. Where do you stand on this? Do you think the fight for Sneaky D's by your local councillors makes sense? That they're doing the right thing? And if you do, then I want to ask, how do you think we can still say we have a housing crisis in this city? 416-872-1010. We need more housing is one text. Sneaky D's is an alt-rock temple. Okay. But if you have to pick a lane, you have to pick a lane, particularly when you're elected to do just that. Shoebox condos meant to make as much profit as possible while providing the bare minimum in terms of living space won't solve the housing crisis. Well, okay, 16 stories of housing is better than we've got today. And this proposal is already 6 years that it's been sitting there. And people wonder why the development industry is sitting on their hands sometimes. 416-872-1010. Let's go to Nathan. Hey, Nathan, what do you think?
1: Oh, my gosh. Like, I don't even know where to begin with these guys. It's like, you know, maybe spend a little less time on bike lanes and a little more time on approving development applications. And I'm not discounting bike lanes. I use them all the time. But I just mean the focus of this of all these councils, because if NIMBYism at its worst and steps in and says, you know what, you guys aren't doing it, so we're going to put a ministerial zoning order, or we're going to, you know, do X, Y, Z, it's the city's own fault, it's council's own fault. And I just, honestly, Deb, I wish I could control, like, all the thoughts going through my head so I can make a
0: You've made a great argument, Nathan, because you're right. What will happen is then they'll say, Doug Ford, get your fingers out of our business. But when you are stalling for 6 years, and I'm exaggerating in that, because these proposals, these big proposals in the core of our city do take time. But when we haven't even made a decision 6 years in, and every second word out of the mouths of councilors is housing crisis, I just don't understand how you can go to bat for Sneaky D's. Cristiano, I'm going to guess you disagree with me.
2: Well, I just think it's a fallacy of two choices, to be honest. It's not the fact that it's Sneaky D's itself, although I am a fan of Sneaky D's. I think the housing crisis is very serious. We are losing a lot of public housing. You see what happened to the gentrification of Regent Park and a lot of Jane Finch, and it's having a direct impact on the communities. This is a broader issue with social programs, but I wanted to say it's the issue of location. I think we can save both. Well, let's find the proper location for public housing, and let's save Sneaky D's as well. I don't see why we can't do both.
0: But Bathurst and College, if that's not an area where we should encourage density, I don't know what is. Like, there's a good
2: argument as well, but I think there's a valid argument to save Sneaky D's, and we can always build around it and create like a mixed development kind of scenario.
0: All right. Thanks so much for the call, and apologies to those on the text board and phone lines that I didn't get to. Listen, for many years when I was in government, the issue of parents not paying child support was a massive issue. We had horror stories after horror stories. And while it's not something that's been in the news lately,

0: I know the numbers are still really staggering as to the number of parents who are non-custodial, who are not paying child support. Argentina has an interesting perspective on what to do with these deadbeat parents, and it involves, of all things, soccer. I'll tell you about it in just a minute.
1: Talking Toronto.
2: Public safety is paramount, along with the people that we are escorting.
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1: Argentina has an official database of 13,000 of its citizens who have been defaulting on child support payments. How do I know this? Well, they have shared it in conjunction with FIFA. We all know Argentina is a huge soccer country, and they have, it's an administrative embargo, basically, that blocks deadbeat parents from using financial assets, so assets that should be available to their kids, that they've been ordered to pay to their kids, in most cases non-custodial kids, they're with the other parent, on sports entertainment. And so some of this information has come to light as we see FIFA take place on North American soil in three different countries. What do you think about this? Just think about it for a minute. So you're not keeping up with child support. And in our case, it would be Ontario says we're going to start to crack down on expensive things like having you enter into a stadium where the tickets are, in FIFA's case, pretty expensive until you pay up on your child support. Do you like this or is this the most ridiculous thing you've ever heard of? 416-872-1010. Because I wasn't sure it was real when I first read the article. But I have to tell you, I heard about it on Jerry Agar's show this morning. I have to tell you, I like it. I like the creativity of figuring out how we force parents to pay for their kids. You're told after a separation, after a divorce, this is what is owed to the child to take care of their basics of life, to support them in the lifestyle that they were accustomed to when two parents were living together. One parent doesn't always have custody, but they are still expected to support their child. And so this says, we get to have a little bit more discretion around what you're spending your money on instead of your kids. 416-872-1010, that's the way to send me a text or to give me a call. And if you're listening on the iHeartRadio app, which is the best way to listen to us here on News Talk 1010, it's also the best place to get contests and to win great prizes. Just hit the little microphone button and send me a 30-second talk back. 416-872-1010. Maybe you're a parent who's non-custodial who pays child support. Would you object, if you were in arrears, would you object to the government saying you can't spend your money on this? In this particular case, it's expensive entertainment. And so the way this happens is that an individual is denied access to a stadium where there is an expensive game playing. And as I said, Argentina is probably, well, they're not unique, but probably a good example of why going to a sporting venue around FIFA because of the popularity of soccer makes some sense. My broader issue, whether this is the exact right thing to do or not, but my broader thought is I think we should get creative when parents are not paying the support they've been ordered to pay. This is about their kids. And the more we can encourage, either through carrots or sticks, parents to actually support their child, I think the better. I am open to having these conversations. Let's go to Hank. Hey, Hank.
2: Hi. Thanks for taking my call. I just want to say that I think governments should be spending more of their resources in real, like, frameworks that actually work, because there's actually, like, so many different ways to get around, you know, a parent buying tickets or spending money, because they could just ask a friend to buy their tickets for them or...
1: Yeah, I think the issue here is you have to show ID to match your ticket. And if your ID is flagged through this administrative embargo, they call it in Argentina, then you're right. Not allowed in. And so you're right. I mean, somebody could buy you a ticket. The ticket's supposed to be in your name. But it also then allows the government to look at, in this case, Argentina's government, to look at your spending. And right. And I I don't understand why people don't pay for their children. So I guess that's the starting point for me.
2: Absolutely, 100%. I agree with that 100%. It's just there's way better ways to enforce forcing a parent to pay up for child support, I think. And spending resources on stuff like visa tickets and enforcement, like logistically, that would be a nightmare, I think.
1: All right. Thanks for the call, Hank. And he could be right. I mean, I, as I said, I couldn't believe when I first read this story that it was actually real, because it does seem to me to be, not something I would automatically think about. But honestly, I we have so many, 13,000 in Argentina that they have in their database. We have so many here in Ontario, and it's been a problem for decades. Parents who are non-custodial and who won't pay what they're told to pay for their children. I mean, if you don't do that, which is the most basic of being a parent, then I think this is a great idea. 416-872-1010. Let's go to Rob. Hey, Rob.
3: Hey, how are you?
1: Good.
3: This is a first-time caller. I'm listening to your show here.
1: Thanks, Rob.
3: From a person whose background's from Argentina, and I'm a divorced parent. It's really sick to hear that these people are going to a FIFA game without paying their child support, because the kids come first, and it's really hard to make ends meet in Argentina to make a dollar. And if the kids are starving, you guys shouldn't go see a soccer game. So I'm in support of that.
1: Thanks so much for the call, Rob, and thanks for listening. So someone who is a divorced dad and also from Argentina, love that perspective. Let's go to Ryan. Hey, Ryan, what do you think about this?
4: Hey, I know it's a new way of looking at it. They're trying to get, deadbeat parents to pay up. But, I mean, is it not a court order that's instructed to pay child support?
1: Yeah. So here in Ontario, if it's going well, it's not an issue. If it isn't going well, the custodial parent can enter something called the Family Responsibility Office. We used to call it something else, but it's been that for a couple of decades. And it can get to the point where they actually garnish the wages. And so that's one of the ways that we do it here in Ontario. And so that has been effective. The challenge, I think, a lot of people in the system, I'm sure I'll get some calls from them if I'm wrong on this, but I think the challenge in the system is people find ways to hide their income. And so what they declare as their income and therefore what they're asked to pay for their kids doesn't always match up. So that's one of the challenges, even in our system, where we have cracked down on parents who aren't paying a significant amount of what they're owed. I'm all for it. I wish the government could control what anybody on subsidies spends their money on. As a taxpayer, I am sick of picking up the tab for people who can't pay their bills but always seem to have money for unnecessary luxuries and bad habits. Well, that's taking it to the next step, where we actually are doing this for anyone who gets some sort of government support. So a bit of a different issue, but again, I think when you owe for your children, which I think is a very different thing than a lot of other challenges we have in our country, in our province. I think the more we can do, the better. And we have made gains here in Ontario. As I said, we do have the Family Responsibility Office. Some people say it's an administrative nightmare to be part of that. But at least we're trying to take some money from source, in other words, from a paycheck, to make sure that the kids are not left out in the cold. What I thought I might get on this topic was people saying that this is an invasion of privacy, and in this case, giving information to other governments or other security agencies is an issue, and the resources aren't going to match what you actually get out of it. But I like the creativity of it. That's really my reaction to it, just that the country is being thoughtful about how we make sure that we're getting money into the hands of kids. We're going to continue in a very different vein, a little bit of our FIFA conversation this afternoon. Some of the soccer players, in particular, those retired and current from our Team Canada, are actually decrying the types of racism and hate, and in some cases, death threats that they're getting online as a result of their performance or lack thereof in a game. We're going to talk a little bit about it in just a minute's time. 2:30, time now for News Talk 1010, Time Saver Traffic.
5: Traffic continues to build across the GTA. A couple of hot spots are standing out. 401 eastbound past 25, a crash involving a vehicle in a ditch with that right lane blocked. Delays from James Snow Parkway. DVP northbound, slow from Bayview Bloor all the way up to Don Mills. And on the southbound side, also busy with congestion from the 401 down toward Eglinton. And the Gardner westbound, that remains crowded with delays from Jarvis all the way over to South Kingsway. 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Time Saver Traffic, I'm Sonia Sash. 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
7: 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One of the things I observed to Marilyn and David Corey is that there are 10,000 morning shows in Canada and the United States. 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
1: In about 15 minutes' time, I'm going to have a conversation with an immigration lawyer about the fact that a whole bunch of people who were just recently granted Canadian citizenship have received letters saying, oops, please send back your proof of citizenship. We're not giving it to you right now. We'll get the scoop on that. But we're literally talking hundreds of people who thought they had recently become Canadian citizens. Said we were going to have another sort of FIFA adjacent conversation this afternoon. And this is about online hate. I don't know what else to call it, against players based on their performance after a game. And so it is, if perhaps in one case, it was a tackle of a favorite player, a tackle of Lionel Messi. In another case, it's a missed goal or it's a fumble as a goalie. In other cases, it's just simply fans who didn't think that people were doing, that players were doing enough to actually earn their keep. And so there's a new documentary out. Rick Westhead, who is a senior correspondent with TSN, is part of it and talking to players and their experience with what has been sent to them through social media, what has been said about them through social media, and the impact it has had on them. And they are speaking out because they think clearly, as I hope we all do, although those who actually post these things clearly feel otherwise, but that this is unacceptable and takes it to a level too far. Here's Rick Westhead. He spoke with Vashi Kapelos on her show Question Period yesterday, and as well, she played it on her show about an hour and a half ago. Here is Rick Westhead.
2: Well, I think if you look at what the laws in Canada are now, if you went out and put a sign on your front lawn that said some of the things that these players are receiving over, instant direct messages and in their comments, you'd be charged with a crime. And so social media is the new town square. And why is it any different? Why isn't our government and why aren't social media companies doing more to try to hold people accountable for posting hateful messages? And trying to answer that question is really what led me to think this is a really important story to do.
1: And again, the question is, what can we do about it? Is it government's responsibility? Is it the responsibility of the social media companies to monitor what is being said? Now, some of the backlash has been against the players for what they say is whining. You are paid a lot of money to play the game, and criticism of how you play and things that are said about you are fair game. Here's Rick Westhead again talking about the players and their thoughts on these hateful comments.
2: The players understand that being in the public eye means that they're going to be the target of scrutiny and criticism, and they accept that. It's part of the job.
3: Of course.
2: However, a line is crossed, again, in the opinion of the players I've talked to, when they receive death threats online. When they're targeted by, gamblers who have lost money on games, and when they're targeted because of the color of their skin. These are, it's crossing a line and they're calling it out.
1: And I think they should. The question is, what do we do about it? 416-872-1010. I'll tell you, for me, it's rooted in the anonymity of what you can post online and get away with it. Because if Deb Hutton says something here on the radio station, I'm responsible for it. I have to, if it crosses a line, I have to be held accountable and responsible for it. We're not talking about, you suck or, that was the worst game you've ever played kind of comments. We're talking about racist abuse, death threats, things that, as you heard Rick Westhead say, if you put these comments on a sign on your front lawn, you'd have a knock on your door from police. So who's responsible? Is it government's role to step in to protect these players? Is it on the social media companies who say they monitor these things? Even when complaints are brought to their attention, they say they monitor these things. And in some cases, things that I would say cross the line are considered to be within the bounds of their rules and responsibilities. 416-872-1010. For me, if it crosses the line into hate speech or a death threat, it should go to the police. But Rick Westhead, as part of his documentary from TSN, points out that it's not great how we're able to have our police investigate these things when they're said and posted on social media.
2: I really wonder if our government in Canada is okay with this. And if it's not okay with these kinds of messages being sent to people, then why not do something about it? In England, for instance, in the documentary, we point out that there's a special unit of the police force that can actually go to social media companies and say, we'd like to see the IP addresses for the people who've sent these messages. In Canada, there's a step in between. A police force has to get a warrant to be able to go over a production order, to go to the social media companies to get that information. So is it worth having a conversation at a national level about whether we need to make it easier for the police, again, not being the thought police or censoring people, but just finding a way to make it a little easier to go down the road of holding accountability.
1: 416-872-1010. Where does the responsibility lie? I've been asking, is it with government? Is it with the social media companies? But one of our texters actually raises the fact that pro teams themselves, the ownership, should perhaps have some responsibility here. As part of a, I don't know, my words, not the texter's words, but, workplace safety. Is that something that we need to look at? I'm not a huge fan of that because for me, I think as long as it's free speech, we should let it happen. But once it crosses the line into the legal definition of hate speech or into the legal definition of a death threat, or at least the hint of a death threat, then to me, that is on the police. And if we can make it easier for our police services to actually be able to track down these individuals, which for me, again, goes back to the ability to be anonymous online, then I think we should. I mean, I have been not in radio, but in my days in politics, I have been on the receiving end of death threats. It's not acceptable because of the job that you do or the way you do your job and somebody doesn't like it or they disagree with you. And I'm sure it does happen to people in media as well. And of course, it's going to happen with sports figures. As you heard Rick Westhead said, it's not just that sports enthusiasts get angry at their players, because I think a lot of people do, or they get frustrated or mad. But in some cases, because of sports betting, the performance of a player may actually have had, through no fault of the player, may have actually had a real financial hit on individuals. 416-872-1010. Here are a few more texts. When politicians across the board can be mean on social media, it emboldens people to say whatever they want on Twitter. I guess. I mean, I would like a higher level of standard across the board, whether we're talking about pro athletes, whether we're talking about politicians, or whether we're just talking about the rest of us and what we say. But that clearly isn't the case. I mean, here's a text. Sticks and stones. We're soft these days. Get over it. That's fine when it's sticks and stones. But racist, like horrible racist comments that amount to hate speech and death threats, those are different issues. And I actually don't have a problem as long as that's what we're talking about. I don't have a problem with, yes, highly paid athletes speaking out about it. I really don't. Because at a certain point, we all are responsible for our actions. And being anonymous on social media, I think, is the crux of part of the problem here. And so having police officers with the ability to actually more quickly, when there is a threat that crosses the line, be able to figure out who sent that threat, who said those hate speech words, I think is important. Louis, what do you think about this?
3: Hey, I play this video game called League of Legends.
1: Okay.
3: Millions and tens of millions of people. It's the largest esport in the world. I've played thousands of games over 5 years. I've never been told, I never had a game where I wasn't told to KMS, and everybody knows what that means. And I guess because I'm not a public figure or an athlete that I don't get laws to protect me when I'm online. Like, it's the internet. Grow a spine. If you can't.
1: But there are laws to protect you, Louis. Like, you are protected from death threats.
3: But these guys aren't getting a knock on the door from the cops over this. They get their 20-day suspension from the game if I choose to report them. But I have a skin. I'm not going to KMS. And so I just move on with it and I pray for them. You know what I mean? Like, because they're the one with the issue.
1: Well, that part I agree with you on, Louis. Thanks so much for the call. But this isn't, we are talking about it because pro athletes have brought it forward. But for me, this isn't about protecting our politicians or our pro athletes. For me, this is that it's just fundamentally wrong to be able to say and do things on social media platforms where you can be more anonymous than you could do if you walked in the door and said something to someone directly. And so it's not about, and I do think there should be a knock on the door. If you utter a death threat to somebody, it needs to be reported and police should have the ability to look into it and not have people be able to say these things with complete anonymity. We're going to check in on traffic. And when we come back, Canadians were told they were citizens until they got a letter that said they weren't. 2:46, time now for News Talk 1010, Time Saver Traffic.
4: The 401 eastbound is definitely demanding some patience this afternoon in Milton. A crash past 25 has a vehicle right in the ditch, and that right lane is blocked. Delays building back toward James Snow Parkway. Further east, a stalled vehicle at White's Road is tying up the right lane and the express through Pickering, and traffic gets even heavier approaching Brock Street, where a crash is blocking the left lane. During the FIFA World Cup, traffic downtown will be heavy. Skip the stress by taking transit, traveling off-peak, and checking routes in advance. A message from the City of Toronto. I'm Sonia Sash. Your next update at 3 p.m. on News Talk 1010 Toronto.
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1: You may recall a few months ago, back in 2025, because there was a bit of controversy around it, that who is eligible for Canadian citizenship changed. It opened the doors for many, many more people by virtue of their ancestry, where their parents, grandparents, great-grandparents, etc., were born in specific in Canada, to actually apply to hold a Canadian citizenship certificate. Now, since that legal change, which I think came into effect in December of 2025, late last year, over 4,000 people half born in the United States were given Canadian citizenship through this new criteria. But some of those brand new Canadians have now been told, oops, you need to send back your new citizenship. Very little explanation in the letters they've received. And in some cases, a parent applied and applied for their children and their citizenship is being revoked, but not necessarily their children. So lots of confusion around this. To get to the bottom of what has happened, because some people say, especially those in the United States, you know, once I got my Canadian citizenship, I started the process of moving myself and my family to Canada. And now that's stalled because they're told they are no longer, after a few months, Canadian. Joining me to talk about this is Joel Sandiluk. He is a partner at Mammon Sandiluk LLP. Welcome back to the program, Joel.
12: Hey, thanks for having me.
1: So let's recap the change. I sort of glossed over it a little bit, but it was controversial at the time. What did the Canadian government do to open up the specter of Canadian citizenship to more people?
12: Basically, it goes back even further than December 2025. In December 2023, the Ontario Superior Court issued a decision holding that the single generation limit that had been in effect for Canadian citizenship since about Stephen Harper's term as Prime Minister was unconstitutional. And when it was found to be unconstitutional, what the government had to do was amend the legislation in order to give meaning to that court decision. And it took time. There was a change in government. Eventually, December 15 last year was when the new changes came into force. And the thing that's happened is that basically everybody who was born before that day, before December 15, 2025, with any Canadian ancestry is a Canadian citizen. It's one of the things that I always try to make a point of explaining to people when they call me about this. You're not applying for citizenship. You are a citizen. The same way that my Canadian citizenship is proven by my birth certificate showing that I was born here, their citizenship is proven by issuing this certificate. So is it controversial? Yes. But the problem is that there was some unconstitutional legislation that was struck down. And so what happened wasn't the government decided to massively open citizenship to many more people. It was that a previous restriction was struck down and the government had to decide how would they manage this new limitation. And that's what they decided to do ultimately.
1: So, of course, though, the difference between me automatically, as you say, becoming a citizen by birth, by virtue of my birth certificate in Listowel Hospital in Ontario, these individuals do have to show their ancestry.
12: That's correct. I mean, instead of like your birth certificate or my birth certificate, they'd have to show a number of birth certificates. So, for example, if you have my birth certificate showing that I was born in Ontario, or sorry, showing that I was born outside of Canada, you would have to show the name of my Canadian parent or ancestor on that birth certificate. And in some cases, my parents' parents, my grandparents' parents, and it can go back many generations. So long as there is a connection to Canada, that person can claim Canadian citizenship. And in some cases, I've been representing people, primarily Americans, because there's been a lot of cross-border movement over the last several decades, but who will have a Canadian, you know, great-grandparent from Quebec. And that person, when I talk to them, I'll tell them they are Canadian. And that's the thing that a lot of people are surprised to hear, that they're not applying for citizenship. They're just applying for proof of it. And so that's why the government's action in this case, revoking some of these certificates, is a little bit confusing to me, because they're not revoking anybody's citizenship. They're simply revoking the proof that they issued. And now in order for them to, I guess, reissue it, they're going to require that, you know, new documents be issued or new documents be received from official government sources, which, you know, is not consistent with the instructions the government issued initially, but those instructions have very recently been amended. I think earlier this morning, some new online guidance was issued by the government requiring that materials come from official sources or officially recognized sources. Like in Quebec, for many years, it was the church that was responsible for maintaining birth records. Or in the absence of those official sources, an explanation for why they weren't provided.
1: So I appreciate, I'll call it a nuance. I know it is illegality around, you know, starting out as a Canadian citizen if you have the heritage. But obviously people did apply. I appreciate the distinction. But now they're being told, many were told, hundreds. I don't know if you've found this in your practice, but they're getting this letter and don't understand it. So to your point, you're saying, well, if you can prove it, you're a Canadian citizen, you're just getting proof of that citizenship. But now they're being told to send their proof back.
12: Yeah. I mean, the reason it's problematic for a lot of people is because, as you were saying, people relied on that. People got a proof of citizenship certificate and they, you know, they came to Canada, they applied for passports, they listed their houses for sale. They took very real, very significant steps based on this document that they received, which now appears in some cases to have been issued in error. So obviously that is incredibly problematic. The other thing you've got to know about these citizenship certificates is you can't really do that much with them. It's much like a birth certificate. So for example, I've got a birth certificate. The only time I've ever had to show it, I think, was the time I first applied for my passport. But like a citizenship certificate, like a birth certificate, it's not a travel document. It's not an identity document. It's not really any of these things. But what happens is if you have that certificate, you can use it to obtain a Canadian passport, a social insurance number, health coverage or something like that. And so having that foundational document revoked really without any warning can be potentially devastating to people.
1: Joel, I don't have a lot of time left, but do you have any sense of what happened? Did someone screw up? Are they likely to get the citizenship back? I mean, why would all of these letters go out with very little explanation?
12: I think someone did screw up. I think probably somebody in Ottawa screwed up when they initially prepared the guidance or started issuing these documents. From what I know anecdotally, and it hasn't happened to any of my clients, but what I understand is that many of these certificates that are being called back are certificates that were issued on an urgent basis, and they may just not have been scrutinized closely enough. So what will probably happen to these people who are getting their certificates recalled is they will just have to reapply with official government documentation. So, you know, official birth certificates, not the sort of things you would get from a genealogist, but something you would apply for and get, you know, from a government. And, you know, generally speaking, what I tell people is that if all of these things are true, if you are truly Canadian, there's usually a way to prove it one way or the other. And so my suspicion is, in the long run, all of these people who are having their certificates revoked will probably all have them reissued in the future. It's just the, you know, the distance between now and then, depending on the circumstance of their lives, may be very problematic.
1: Joel Sandiluk, partner at Mammon Sandiluk LLP. Thanks for your time. Appreciate it.
12: Hey, it's my pleasure. Thanks for having me.
1: Coming up in just a few minutes' time, Kathleen.
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20: Good afternoon. I'm Heather Seaman. Mostly cloudy and 20 degrees. Still a chance for more showers this afternoon. The complete forecast after the news. A teen girl rushed to hospital after being struck by a vehicle. And a funeral held for an OPP officer killed in the line of duty. Details on these and other stories coming up. But first, here's Time Saver Traffic.
4: 401 eastbound past 25 still has a crash involving a vehicle that's in the ditch. That right lane is still blocked, but traffic is moving through. On the opposite side, the 401 westbound past James Snow Parkway is where you're going to find heavier delays with volume backing up toward 25. 401 eastbound at White's Road, a stalled vehicle blocking that right lane in the express. And further ahead, the 401 eastbound at Brock Street has a crash blocking the left lane. During the FIFA World Cup, traffic downtown will be heavy. Skip the stress by taking transit, traveling off-peak, and checking routes in advance. A message from the City of Toronto. Time Saver Traffic, I'm Sonia Sash. Your next update at 3:15 on News Talk 1010 Toronto.
20: We begin with an update on a story we brought you in the last hour. The condition of the teenage girl struck by a vehicle at Finch and Martin Grove has been upgraded. Police initially reported that she was rushed to hospital in life-threatening condition, but in an update, she's been upgraded to serious but non-life-threatening condition. CP24's Beatrice Vaisman has more.
21: I'm told that this girl was crossing outside of the crosswalk between stopped vehicles. I'm told she entered the turn lane, which had an advanced light, that she got struck by a vehicle that was lawfully in the turn lane. And then after she got hit by that vehicle, was essentially thrown into this Jeep SUV, and the damage to this Jeep quite significant. Not only a large dent in the rear trunk of the vehicle, but also a broken window, and looks to be a little bit of blood on the floor as well. So again, this 15-year-old girl rushed to hospital.
20: The vehicles involved remained at the scene. Police say no charges will be laid. Hundreds gathered for the funeral for fallen OPP Constable Tarun Bali today. The 29-year-old was killed in the line of duty last week in northern Ontario. His wife thanked his policing family for their support.
22: He introduced me to people who mattered to him the most. He shared your stories. He spoke about you often. He built these relationships long before I ever knew how much I would need them. Because when my world fell apart, I wasn't left alone.
20: OPP Superintendent John Drummond also addressed the crowd.
23: Today we are reminded of the profound realities of policing, the courage it demands, the risks it carries, and the extraordinary individuals who choose this path. Tarun was one of those individuals.
20: Bali was fatally struck by a vehicle in Hearst, Ontario, as police tried to stop a man who had escaped from a hospital. An 18-year-old has been charged with first-degree murder in the case. Vice President J.D. Vance appeared in the White House briefing room to take reporters' questions about the U.S. agreement with Iran, which Vance says is now in effect. ABC News national correspondent Stephen Portnoy has more from the White House.
24: Critics of the deal say Iran has demonstrated its ability to force concessions from the U.S. by putting the global economy in a vice. But Vice President Vance describes the agreement as a win-win.
26: Their military and their nuclear program is still destroyed.
24: Vance told reporters here that Iran will only derive financial benefits from the deal if it abandons its nuclear ambitions and stops funding terrorism. But the deal already has the U.S. lifting its blockade and sanctions, allowing Iran to sell its oil. Still, Vance insists,
26: we have them in an economic chokehold right now that we're not going to release until they fundamentally change their behavior.
24: Stephen Portnoy, ABC News, the White House.
20: In sports, Alphonso Davies has been cleared to play for Canada in today's World Cup match against Qatar in Vancouver. But how much Davies will play remains to be seen. It's a pivotal match as all four countries in Canada's pool are tied with 1 point apiece. Keep in touch by downloading the CTV News app. Mainly cloudy today, still a 40% chance of showers. Windy this afternoon, a high of 23. Mainly cloudy tonight, a 30% chance of showers. Early this evening, clearing overnight, a bit windy at times, dropping to a low of 14. Sunny on Friday, changing to a sun-cloud mix tomorrow morning, a bit windy and a high of 23. Right now, mostly cloudy and 20 degrees. I'm Heather Seaman. 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
3: He's the former mayor of Toronto. 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
1: It's Thursday afternoon, and one of the highlights, I have to say, of my show throughout the week is when Kathleen and John join me. We try to talk about some of the current issues for sure, but to get their experience and their expertise as two former political leaders in how they managed perhaps similar issues during their time in public office. I want to start with a conversation that's unfolding in Hamilton, and they are moving towards, they haven't landed on it yet, they are moving towards a moratorium on data centers, the big AI centers that certainly some of those data companies are looking to place throughout our province. I consider it sort of the latest version of NIMBYism, although it's in a much more significant way than a small development or a small change in your community. I thought of Kathleen's time in office for the Liberal government when they were trying to site gas plants in the province. So certainly a good, broader economic reason for putting gas plants throughout the province. But of course, local communities fighting that. Windmills were similar if you were a fan of them, which I was not. But the siting of those, of course, an issue as well. My question is, how do you, as the leader, whether you're mayor, your premier, how do you take the greater good, if you believe in a certain project or a certain effort, and line it up against some of the local legitimate, whether it's environmental or it's noise related or it's just a fabric of a community? How do you balance those two things off? John Tory, I'll start with you, because in Toronto, NIMBYism is alive and well. Probably about anything you tried to do as mayor had some pushback. But when you know it's actually in the best interest of your particular community, and yet you've got some of these legitimate concerns, how do you strike that balance? John? You know what? Let's go to Kathleen.
5: Hey, hi. I'm closer to you than John is. I think he's overseas. So it's, yeah, Deb, these are really challenging issues. And gas plants and wind turbines. Wind turbines was the one that I had to deal with most often personally. And I think that the interaction with the community, the sort of providing or facilitating some permission, social license to actually do these things is key. And I think with what's going on in Hamilton now, data centers are relatively new. There's a lot of misinformation about them, as there was about wind turbines. Gas plants were a little bit different, but honestly think that when the work has not been done in the community, when there isn't that social license, there isn't the permission to do it, then we're going to run up against challenges. I know with the wind turbines that, you know, we made some mistakes early on, Deb. We did not work with the municipal councils. There were farmers who, you know, one was pitted against another, and that caused a lot of grief. And so I think process is really important and can be tedious, but if we don't do the groundwork, then people are going to react.
1: John, your thoughts on that?
6: Hopefully you can hear me now, Deb.
1: I can. Go ahead.
6: Okay. Well, I think that's number one. I mean, Kathleen is absolutely right. Process, education, information, because if you don't get the information out that is correct and balanced, then the unbalanced information will get out for sure, because the people who are against these things are organized and they're vocal. But the second thing I think is a lesson for me, certainly, and it more had to do with things like supportive housing and group homes, is stand your ground. Because what I found was, I went, for example, when it came to supportive housing,

0: the strength of Canada being in its cultural mosaic, as opposed to the, you know, the melting pot that we often consider the United States to be, something we all learned in school. And so I've been asking the question, is it still a strength? It still is part of our country, no doubt about it, but it is a, is it still a strength? Or increasingly, are we bringing international battles here in a way that's leading to greater tensions and hatred and a bit of a fraying of our society? John Moore made the point this morning in talking about this very issue that 2026 is no different. That for people like me who are starting to say, is this really supporting the Canada that we've had for so many years? He says this is no different. He cited the Christie Pitts riot in the 30s. He talked about Protestant Catholic tensions that existed in our country, but certainly in our province for literally decades. He talked about anti-Greek riots. I guess my question to you, and I'll start with you again, Kathleen, is do you think it is different? Do you think the tensions that the different communities that make up our country as part of our mosaic have increased to such a degree that it is causing more good, more bad than good as we accept communities and they're living in their sort of their traditional ways here in our country as we've always done?
1: So, Deb, as I said off the top, I'm just outside Kenora at the Family Youth and Wellness Camp that is a camp for Indigenous but also non-Indigenous kids on the board. And so I say that because, you know, if we're not Indigenous people, then we all came from somewhere. So I'm going to say I agree with John Moore that it was ever thus that, you know, as every wave of immigration came to this country, there were reactions. And, you know, when I was a kid growing up, we had epithets. We had things we said about Italian kids. We had things we said about Catholic kids. I'm too young to have been part of, you know, what people said about Irish people. But every wave of immigration has had that adjustment period. What I will say, though, Deb, is I think that the current environment with social media, so the ability to spread that kind of hate, and this period that we're in where, you know, anti-wokeism or a move away from trying to be living in a harmonious society, trying to observe the benefits of equitable diversity. You know, I think that's creating a lot of problems. And I think we need to pay attention to how we are teaching our kids and whether we are being as intentional as we need to be to create a society that I believe is stronger where there's diversity than not.
0: John, your thoughts?
2: I sure do agree with that latter statement. I think we are so blessed. We just don't have any idea how much we have benefited from people. You know, I often hearken back and tell people who are relative newcomers how dull and boring Toronto was. And it was. I mean, if you go back in my lifetime, Toronto was pretty boring and it was pretty small. And when first the Italians and the Portuguese and then other people from around the world came here, the city came to life. And, you know, it was just one of those things where I think it was so beneficial to us. And it was so beneficial to us to experience having people come from all over the world with different faiths and different skin colors and different, outlooks on things. And I think it's just made us immensely stronger. However, and I don't agree with John. I mean, I agree with John where there's always been a few people out there, you know, fomenting difficulty at one time or another about one thing or another. But I think what has happened also, I guess, in addition to that small core that might have existed years ago, is that you have, first of all, social media, as Kathleen mentioned, I won't go back over that. But secondly, you've had leaders, not so much in Canada, but certainly in the UK and in the United States, who have made it almost seem legitimate to, you know, to foment discontent and polarization as between groups. And I think that has contributed to a much more challenging environment. I've often said when it came to being the mayor, the most important job the mayor has, and there's lots of important jobs you have, is to try and hold together the most diverse city in the world. You know, just because mm-hmm. there are natural tensions as between people who are different. We are sort of insecure and afraid of people who are different than us, no matter who we are. And so I think that, you know, it's a challenge, but boy, oh boy, have we been blessed by people. I'm reading an article in The Economist talking about all the countries now that are suffering for lack of immigration because they're going to mm-hmm. have a situation where nobody's going to be around to pay for the healthcare, and they're just lacking in people coming to their

0: shores to work and to, you know, create jobs and income and generally enrich those societies.
1: What a great conversation. Thanks so much for being with me this afternoon, Kathleen Wynn and John Tory. They're going to stay with me. We're just going to check in on traffic and weather, and we'll be back. 3:15, time now for News Talk 1010, Time Saver Traffic.
2: A couple of spots worth watching. QEW westbound is slow approaching Dixie, where a crash is blocking two left lanes and traffic is backing up from Cawthra. 401 eastbound, cruiser still clearing an earlier crash past 25. Further east, a stalled vehicle at White's Road has that right lane blocked in the express lanes through Pickering. 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
1: Having my now weekly chat with Kathleen Wynn and John Tory this afternoon, where we try to take some issues that you might be talking about or we're talking about here on News Talk 1010 and break them down and look at them from the perspective of people who have actually been in major leadership roles in our province, in our country, and get their sort of perspective from someone who's actually done some of the jobs we're talking about. So there's a quarterly survey that's done by Angus Reid Institute, which is a long-standing polling company in this country. And they look at the popularity, among other things, every quarter of all of the premiers throughout the province, throughout the various provinces here in our country. And their most recent quarterly report came out. And at the bottom of the pack was our own premier, Doug Ford. And he had dropped 10 percentage points in popularity down to 21%. And so I actually chatted with Shashi Curl, who's president of Angus Reid, and she said, yes, that's a big drop, and it does put the premier of Ontario far further down than some of the other premiers across the country, but that he's also a premier who has seen 30 percentage point leads in his personal popularity numbers and in swings over the course of just 3 months at various points in his leadership. The premier's response to this was that he tackled and questioned the methodology, which, first of all, I don't think was fair or accurate, nor do I think just from a communications perspective, it was a good response, because it means people were talking about it. And it struck me that it seemed to be he was quite defensive, and that this lower number, quite low number of 21% in popularity, really got under his skin. Now, every politician has their highs and their lows, no doubt about it, some higher than others, some lower than others. But my question to both of you is sort of regardless of what you say publicly, and again, I don't think the premier did a great job in his public response, but how does it feel personally? And I know, you know, politicians have thick skins, and the longer you're in public life, probably the thicker that skin is. But on some level, it must get to you in some way. John, I'll start with you on this one.
0: Well, I don't know if the expression is that it gets to you, but certainly I've often argued that those who say, I pay no attention to that, forget about it, you know, I don't even, you know, read it, they're not really telling the truth. Because at the end of the day, of course you see it, just because if you're even reading, you know, the daily news online, you're going to see it, leave alone social media. And I didn't look at social media precisely to avoid all of that chatter. But the real key to it is, in making your decisions and in going about your, you know, daily business, to ignore it. And I remember I had a time when I had a 70% approval rating. Even I would have questioned the methodology on that one, because I figured, you know, it's hard to get people to agree on what day it is, let alone that they like what the mayor or the premier or the prime minister is doing. So you just have to ignore it. And as mine went down, because of course the other thing you know is when you're at 70%, you only have one direction to go, which is down. You just have to carry on. And if you believe in what you're doing, you have to steel yourself a little bit to the fact that, yes, you're right. It does. You don't like it if you get down into the lower, you know, numbers and things are dropping, but you just have to stay the course if you think what you're doing is right, and always check yourself, you know, to make sure that you are doing the right thing. And as for Doug Ford, I mean, Doug Ford, even since that poll came out, there was one a week or so earlier that said he was already bouncing back. And I think he needs more of the kinds of things where he howls like a wolf or swallows a bee. And people like that stuff, and they just don't like it when he's talking about the Jets.
1: So, Kathleen, I mean, to you on this one, but it on some level, politicians are people too. I mean, it must hurt or sting or something. I won't put words in your mouth. Maybe mm-hmm. what is it that it feels like?
15: So, I'm just chuckling, Deb, because I'm having a bit of PTSD. So, when my numbers started to go down in 2016. My favorite question at the scrums was just that one. So how does it feel to have people dislike you so? And I always wondered what the answer should be to that question, because, you know, it would just be patently dishonest to say, well, it feels great, but to say how it really felt, you know, do you really want me bleeding on the floor? Is that what you're looking for? You know, so one of the things I want to say about this, Deb, is you really have to keep your sense of humor, you know? So, yes, thick skin. I always used to say that you have to have thick skin, but you have to have porous skin, because you have to acknowledge that there are things that go in, and that's a good thing. You know, if I don't hear any of the negativity, then I'm going to behave in a way that is completely tone deaf. So I need to hear what's being said. And, you know, mostly polls don't hurt because they go up and down. It's when they stop going up that it's hard. You know, that gets to be really hard when you realize you're on a slide, which is what was happening to us through 2017 and up to the election. But you don't get to pick and choose, Deb. You know, it feels great when the polls go up and your team is buoyed by that, because everybody hears the numbers. But when they're not good, they're not good. And so, you know, I never would have felt that I could say, well, this isn't a legitimate poll. The pollsters can argue about methodologies. As John said, you get up in the morning, you do the job, and some of the emotional reaction, you have to deal with it. But for me, having a sense of humor, and I would laugh, you know, at the end of those scrums, and there would be reporters who would come up to me and say, oh, I know, we just had to ask that question. We said we had to, and we know there's no good answer to it. So you got to laugh at how absurd it is at the end of the day.
1: But John, did you ever feel
0: they feast on the low numbers. I mean, yeah. I'm not saying that in criticism. I'm just saying it's a bigger story than when you're popular.
1: It's a fact.
0: Sort of maybe unpopular. they kind of like to ask about that just because they know it's a test too. They want to see if you flinch, quite frankly.
15: Yeah, exactly.
1: The one thing I was going to ask though, and I know this a little bit from personal experience in my own family, but you know, for most of us, when you have a bad day, you want to go out and hang with your friends in your favorite restaurant, or you want to go for a walk, or, you know, you want to go out in public. But that's great when no one recognizes you. You are both very recognizable people. So how did you actually handle those bad days? Because putting yourself out in public probably wasn't the best way to do it, John.
0: It's actually interesting, Deb, because when you go out in public, and I'm sure Kathleen experienced the same thing, the 60 or 70% who might disagree with you and give you all these bad ratings, they're unfailingly polite to you, with very, very rare exceptions. So going for a walk was actually a good thing, because people would be very nice. I think in their heart of hearts, people understand you've got a tough job, you're trying your best, and even if they disagree with you, they give you the benefit of the doubt, at least when they're face-to-face with you.
1: Yeah, Kathleen, yeah. We've talked a little bit about that in the past, the sort of the notion that people are generally, even though they say nasty things or write nasty things, I mean, generally, I think there is a grudging at minimum respect for politicians.
15: Yeah, absolutely. And the antidote for me to having those bad feelings was exactly what you're talking about, is going out into public and realizing, first of all, Deb, most of the world isn't paying the slightest bit of attention.
0: Right.
15: You know, they've got other things on their mind. They are not worrying about how I feel about reading the newspaper. You know, they are getting on with their lives. And that in itself is a good reminder, you know, that we are not the center of the universe. And whether the polls are good or not, for me, what people are really interested in is, are things working for them, you know, and that's as it should be. So going out into the world for me was actually the antidote to having a bad morning.
1: Kathleen, I mean, you were a runner. Was that sort of one of the things? I know when my husband was having a bad day, he went for a bike ride. What did you do, John? What did you do too?
0: Just ran for cover. No, I worked. I mean, like, I found work to be the best therapy, quite frankly. You know, just working a little harder and, you know, I'm going for a walk or whatever. I think Kathleen's right. Being with the public, because they actually are very kind and they're glad to see you, was a very good antidote.
1: Kathleen, yeah, was it a jog?
15: Tim would see me in the morning, Deb.
1: Yeah.
15: You know, he'd be out walking the dog and it'd be dark and I would be out running. So there were probably some of those mornings when the news had not been great, but I went out every morning and that helped me. It helped me compartmentalize that negativity, you know, and then I could get on with doing my job.
1: Listen, I always, always appreciate not only your time, but your honesty and your recollections. I know both of you take time to think about our conversation. So yet another great half hour to both of you. Thank you for spending this half hour with me. John Tory, former mayor of Toronto. Kathleen Wynne, former premier of Ontario. We'll talk in a week.
0: I apologize.
15: Thanks, guys.
0: No,
15: bye.
0: Too, Deb. I tried to do it in a women's lingerie store where there wasn't music playing, but I just ended up on the street.
1: Maybe that's our topic next week. I'm not sure what to do with that, John.
0: True story. I'm talking about you, Deb.
1: Thanks so much. Bye. 3:30, time now for News Talk 1010, Time Saver Traffic.
16: QEW westbound approaching Dixie, a crash is blocking two left lanes with delays building back toward Cawthra. Over on the 401 eastbound express at Western Road, we're still seeing that stalled vehicle sitting in that right lane, and that's slowing traffic all the way through to the 400. On the eastbound express at White's Road, another stalled vehicle in the right lane, delays beginning around Brock Road. 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
1: I just want to comment, if you're listening in the last half hour, every Thursday afternoon, I chat with former Mayor John Tory and former Premier Kathleen Wynne, and always enjoy it because it's an opportunity for us to sort of reach back into their memories, some further than others, around their time in office and in their leadership roles politically, and talk about some of the issues we're talking about in the present, but also to get their perspective on some things that that they dealt with that were similar. And I really appreciate their honesty, and they do take the time to think back into their political history. But at the end of the conversation there, Kathleen said that she used to run into my husband periodically, and I just thought it might take 30 seconds here here to explain. So for a long, long time, we lived very near Kathleen and her family. We were about 4 or 5 blocks apart until they moved out of the city. And when my husband was in politics, she's right, she would go out running in the morning in the same sort of neighborhood as my husband would usually go out and walk the dog. For both of them in politics at the time, that was their escape. And so it was just interesting because she was premier, my husband was leader of the opposition. And there they were in their neighborhoods, as she said, quite often dark in the morning, doing their sort of how they started their day, peaceful moments. The only difference was, as I said, my husband had the dog and Kathleen had OPP, who usually biked behind her when she went for her morning jog. So I just thought I'd take 30 seconds to explain that little comment at the end of our conversation before I turn to a conversation with Michelle Dubé from the CTV News at 6. Hey, Michelle.
2: Hi, how are you?
1: I am doing well. Some sad news, though, that you're reporting on tonight.
2: Definitely. So our John Musselman is going to be reporting on really a shocking situation in a South Oshawa schoolyard. A large tree appears to have come crashing down from a neighboring yard into the schoolyard. And this was around 12:10, according to police sergeant. So the lunch hour, a youth was struck by the tree. And when medical help arrived, this child had no vital signs. An Orange Air ambulance was dispatched and taking this youth to Sick Kids Hospital. A sergeant did tell CTV News the youth regained consciousness, which is at least a positive sign, but certainly a frightening incident to happen in a schoolyard. And now this youth needing emergency care in hospitals. So we've been in touch with neighbors. They're shocked that this tree came crashing down. And it is worth noting, I mean, it's a windy day, quite windy out there. We got so much rain overnight. I'm not sure how much fell in Oshawa. Could that be a factor? Possibly. There's going to be an investigation into just what happened, and we'll have a live report from the scene tonight.
1: Yeah, it's interesting. We here at News Talk 1010, like you and all members of our Bell Media family, keep tabs on what is happening. And as I was doing show prep today, our program director, Robert Turner, said, oh, this is an odd social media post from Durham Regional Police, because it said, you know, be aware of a large police presence. You will see Orange Air ambulance, but there's no threat to safety. And so we thought to ourselves, what's going on? Because it just seemed obviously a large police presence, but no threat to safety seemed like an odd post. But clearly that's what they were outlining.
2: And you know what? I think you've got kids. I have kids. I mean, anything unusual happening in the schoolyard, I can only imagine what the kids at the school today were thinking, to have a chopper landing right next to there and, you know, having a classmate be injured in this way. It's quite shocking. I live in a part of the city of Toronto that has a lot of mature trees. And every time we have a big weather event, it's like a mess. There's limbs falling. And so I'm paranoid about this thing. When I always tell my kids, we have huge, large trees in our neighborhood. It's like, if it's windy, try not to, you know, hang underneath a tree.
1: Well, yeah, absolutely. Well, we will get the latest on that story and so many more on the CTV News at 6. You can listen to Michelle and Nathan right after the Jim Richards Show. Thanks, Michelle.
2: All right. Take care.

0: is the voice of Post Malone. And for those who like his music, you would have been more than happy to have a free concert in your backyard Tuesday evening when he played Toronto Stadium. For others who maybe are not a Post Malone fan or who are maybe just sick and tired of hearing the noise from the stadium, they were very, very upset. This is an issue that continues to go on and on and on. First, it was the safety of the stands we talked about last year as the stadium opened. Now it is the ongoing discussion around the noise. Joining me to talk about this, because as I said, it doesn't seem to be changing, is James Pasternak. He is the city councillor for the area for York Centre. Welcome back to the program, councillor.
1: Pleasure to be on the air.
0: So help me understand what's going on here. So we are Yonge and Lawrence. This obviously is up in the bottom end of it, sort of Wilson and Dufferin and beyond. I mean, I do hear it. I don't hear it to such a degree that it bothers me in any way, shape or form. I usually stop and say, what am I listening to? And then I realize it probably is a concert coming from Toronto Stadium. But from what I understand, all of the concerts, including Post Malone's, is still within the guidelines that the City of Toronto issue around noise and levels of noise. Is that correct?
1: Yeah. So we were actually doing fairly well this season with half a dozen shows going on with the new soundproof cladding around the stadium and strict enforcement of the 11 p.m. stop. And of course, post 11 p.m. Rock music have been stopped and more intensive enforcement of our bylaw. Things went off the rails for Post Malone, and it's hard to tell exactly what went wrong, but clearly that struck a nerve with people. And it was very frustrating for them. And of course, we were flooded with complaints. So we're still working on a balance here, making sure that the respect of local residents who were here long before the stadium endures, that we make sure that they can have the quiet, peaceful enjoyment of their homes. At the same time, protecting the music industry, the over 1,000 people that work at the stadium, the businesses that have prospered, the tourism and economic spinoffs, as well as these local schools who receive music grants and scholarships. So there are some benefits. And of course, 1 million people will go into the concerts this summer. So, I mean, as the local council, you know, we're the focus of it, but all three levels of government have their fingerprints on this stadium. And we've been working very hard with Live Nation and city staff to make sure that sound is contained within the stadium. And I'm bringing a motion next week to council to have the city manager do an acoustic, hire a third-party acoustics engineer and sound expert at the cost of Live Nation to study the physical site of the stadium and make recommendations for improvement to contain the sound.
0: Okay, so come on, just for folks who aren't aware, Live Nation is the primary operator of the concerts up at Rogers Stadium. So a couple questions for you. So you said it went off the rails for Post Malone. Did they exceed the, 70 decibels between 7 a.m. and 11 p.m.? Did they go beyond 11 p.m.? I mean, or is it just that there were more complaints? Like what went wrong Tuesday night?
1: Well, it's important to realize that sound is heavily influenced by the direction of the wind, the right velocity of the wind, and cloud cover. And this stadium sits at the north end of the abandoned runway on the highest grounds in the city of Toronto. And that's why the military built an airport there, because it's on high ground. So what we're finding is that the sound seems to move northeast. In other words, many of the people who are disturbed by this live northeast of the stadium. At the same time, there are people like almost right next door to it who can barely hear a thing, and people miles away, it's louder. And this brings in the science of sound, and it's a complicated matter that our bylaws cannot manage. They're not. They're not clear enough. They're not strong enough. The enforcement powers are not there. And the way this industry works is these bands roll into a town. They present the concert promoter, Live Nation, with a 200-page agreement. Either Live Nation signs or they move on to another town. What people don't understand is these bands come in with their speakers, their synthesizers, their sound teams. And I hate to say it, but a lot of times it's driven by the performer rather than the concert promoter or the hosting city.
0: Right, but the concert promoter is saying yes to having these bands in. So if that's an issue, if there's an issue with Live Nation, then that should be fixed. I do want to move on, though, to one other point quickly before we run out of time here. So you've asked, or you're bringing forward a motion to ask for an analysis. How long is this stadium actually there? I thought it was short term.
1: Yeah, so it's a temporary stadium. It's temporary position permissions. Land is scheduled to be developed for residential in the coming years. So this is not a permanent stadium. It will be dismantled and moved. This is season two, and it's my understanding that it goes no more than five. So we want to try and fix these problems. We want to look at every possible opportunity to contain the noise and to make sure that the people who live in the surrounding areas can quietly enjoy their homes. It's not like moving to the airport and then complaining about jets. These people were here long before the stadium. But the stadium and its customers, over a million this summer, have provided a great opportunity for the local economy and the city economy. And anyone I've spoken to, and many of the local residents who live nearby and bought tickets, say that the concert experience in there is memories for a lifetime.
0: I can vouch for that. We saw Oasis last year, and it was great. James Pasternak, city councillor for York Centre, thanks for your time. I'm sure we'll talk again soon.
1: Okay, you're very welcome. Take care.
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2: QEW westbound approaching Dixie still has that crash blocking two left lanes and delays stretching back toward Cawthra. Eastbound at Guelph Line, also a stalled vehicle sitting in the HOV, and that's creating major delays back to Bronte. 401 Eastbound Express at Western Road, stalled vehicle blocking that right lane. Auto Shack now participating Rona Plus, from brakes and axles to struts, shocks, and radiators. 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
0: So last Friday evening after the show, my husband and I went to our local, the Abbott on Yonge Street, and soccer, of course, was on. And we sat there, we had some dinner and a drink and watched soccer. And my husband said, I do not like these hydration breaks. I didn't even know what they were. I'm not a massive soccer fan. We've certainly been watching over the last week as we welcome FIFA to the city. But he felt it just seemed to be an unnecessary thing. So I started to look into it. And according to FIFA mandates, it's 3 minutes in each midway through the half. So at about the 22-minute mark, there is a three-minute break. When you read about this online and with people who understand the game and who are longtime fans of the game, they're not happy. They think it's kind of ridiculous that these are applied regardless of the weather, regardless of how hot it is, in some cases, regardless of whether the stadium's indoors or outdoors. And so they say this is nothing more than a grab for additional ad revenue on the part of FIFA. I don't know what the answer is, but I do know someone who will have an opinion on this is Matt Cause, a host of TSN 1050, our sister station. Welcome back to the show, Matt.
17: Hey, great to be here.
0: So tell me a little bit about it. I mean, they're three-minute breaks. They happen twice. Yeah. When did they start? Is this year's FIFA? Is this previous FIFA's?
17: Yeah, no, this is a new thing. And yes, it comes midway in each half. As you said, a three-minute hydration break. And I understand why soccer fans would not be happy with this. It would feel that this is just an Americanization of soccer. It's like, oh, timeouts. That's what happens in the NFL. That doesn't happen in soccer. It's one of the things about soccer, free-flowing game, very little breaks in play. And so the cynic would say this is a way to try to add more money because you can add commercials.
0: Right.
17: So that's – and also – we've seen it already kind of hurt the momentum. A couple days ago, Curaçao, the smallest nation in the world, in terms of population for the teams that qualified for the World Cup. They actually tied Germany. They scored a goal. It was 1-1. There's momentum going with Curaçao, and then there was a hydration break, and Germany won 7-1. Even the TSN broadcasters yesterday were complaining that it was hurting the momentum in the Ghana-Panama game. So I understand the criticism for it, and now I know I'm already rambling. I will say this. I agree with it if it's, you know, you're in Kansas City at 3 p.m. in June on a hot day.
0: Yeah, so, I mean, Jim Richards and I were talking about this earlier today, and we were both like, well, so why don't you just do it during a game when you are in Kansas City in June or you're in a, you know, Mexico or whatever the case is. But I guess the argument back to that is, well, then different games have different rules when you're in a massive tournament, when especially like this particular year, teams are playing in different countries and different cities and different climates.
17: Yeah, and it's a legitimate one, but my pushback would be the game is already different. If you're playing in a stadium that has a retractable roof and the roof is closed, and for instance, last night's game in Ghana and Panama and Toronto, there's wind, there's rain.
0: Yeah.
17: You know, if you're in a dome, then that game is going to be different. I personally, to me, the smart idea would be, all right, before kickoff, you know, just see what the weather's like, see what it's going to be projected, talk to the two managers and say, this is what we're going to do. And I mean, I do feel a little bit bad for a lot of the players. A lot of them don't like it as well because this takes them out of their own rhythm. You know,
0: right.
17: They're not used to this. Most of them grew up not playing with a timeout in the middle. And the teams that are going to capitalize are the ones that are going to take those 3 minutes and just use it for strategy and use it to try to change however the game's being played.
0: Well, and, you know, it sounds silly to say, but for someone like you and me in broadcasting, 3 minutes is a long time.
17: Oh, my God. Absolutely it is. It's longer than when you get in hockey where every team has one timeout. Yeah, 3 minutes. 3 minutes can change everything, you know. It can take all the momentum away. And I know that might sound like a cliche, but we've seen it a bunch already. So, yes, 3 minutes. I mean, anyone listening doesn't think 3 minutes is long. I challenge anyone, stand still, count to 180. See how long before you get tired of counting to 180.
0: Chatting with Matt Cause from our sister station, TSN. So since I've got you on the hydration breaks, tell me your thoughts on the game. Kickoff is in our time, just over 2 hours from now, 6 o'clock. Yeah, Canada's second game. Is this a must win?
17: It pretty much is a must win because Qatar is the team that you got to beat. Qatar is much lower ranked. Canada is a massive favorite. If they don't get a win, if they lose, that would be a disaster. Even a draw means they only have 2 points, and it might mean they need help. And it would just put more pressure on Canada to win their final game against Switzerland. And Switzerland, you know, there was a bit of an upset when Qatar was able to draw to a 1-1 tie. But this is now, and this is not hyperbole, and I know in sports we love hyperboles, this is the biggest game in the history of men's soccer. You know, and there's no other way of putting it. This game means so much. I'm watching the Bosnia-Switzerland game on. I don't know any of these players. And I'm sitting here watching. I was watching the first half.
0: And speaking of players, is it true that Alphonso Davies is in tonight?
17: Well, he is available. Him and the other defender, Bombito, both of them are available. Coach Jesse Marsh said, yes, Alphonso Davies is available. But we don't know if he's going to start. I doubt it. I imagine, my guess is, even if he's physically ready to play, they're not going to play him early on. They're not, and especially if they, and this is why an early goal could be critical for Canada, because then don't put the pressure to bring them in. Give them more time off between this game and the next one. The next game is one, I think it's only like four, it's no more than 5 days off between games 2 and 3. So they're available, but don't expect those two big stars to be in to start.
0: What's the biggest thing they need to do tonight?
17: Got to capitalize. They're like literally, and everyone's heard this 100 times, they've got to capitalize when they have chances. We saw it against Bosnia-Herzegovina. 18 minutes in, Jonathan David had a great opportunity close to net, and his shot was kind of a weak one. It's been the issue with this Canadian team for ages, is a lot of talent, great defense, great spirit, but when they get in close, they can't convert.
0: All right. Well, 2 hours until kickoff. Matt Cause, TSN 1050. Thanks so much for your analysis. Appreciate it.
17: Absolutely. Take care.
0: Listen, guys, that is it for me. Jim Richards on the way. He'll take you from 4 until 6 and then turn things over to the CTV News at 6. Tomorrow's Lottomax jackpot is an estimated $25 million plus 25 $100,000 prizes. 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
27: Good afternoon. I'm Heather Seaman. Mostly cloudy and 19 degrees right now. A chance of showers tonight, so keep the rain gear handy. The complete forecast after the news. An OPP officer killed in the line of duty, laid to rest today. MPs set to begin their summer break back in their ridings. And Canada will face Qatar at the World Cup in just 2 hours from now. Details on these and other stories coming up, but first... Here's Time Saver Traffic. Okay, it seems like we don't have traffic. We'll try and get it to you at the end of the newscast. Fellow officers, dignitaries, and family members paid their respects today to Ontario Provincial Police Constable Tarun Bali. The 29-year-old was fatally struck by a vehicle last week in the northern town of Hearst, Ontario, as police tried to stop a man who had escaped from a hospital. At his funeral service in Mississauga, OPP Commissioner Thomas Carrick spoke about the two officers killed on the job in the province this month.
28: The murders of Provincial Constable Bali and veteran Toronto Police Constable Mark Penizzotto, a mere 2 days apart, should be causing every Canadian to reflect on what justice means to us as a nation.
27: Penizzotto was shot dead last week during a raid linked to investigations into multiple shootings, including one at the U.S. consulate in March. And speaking of that shooting, a 19-year-old suspect wanted in connection with the shooting at the U.S. consulate back in March is now in police custody. Police confirmed Zara Jabi was arrested yesterday. He's one of two suspects charged in the shooting March 10th at the consulate on University Avenue. And it comes as police continue to investigate multiple shootings in the city, allegedly orchestrated by gun-for-hire networks and carried out by young offenders. Jabi is set to make a court appearance today. He's facing several charges. MPs will be back in their ridings after today, now that they've passed a flurry of legislation to end the parliamentary session. The House of Commons unanimously voted to push through some final pieces of legislation, including the government's controversial Lawful Access Bill. Government House Leader Stephen McKinnon says today's vote means the Senate will be able to take up the bill as soon as it returns. The Liberals use the majority to put limits on debate and push through the Lawful Access Bill, which would allow law enforcement to access to digital information more quickly and easily. A lot of anticipation ahead of a big game today for Team Canada. They'll be back on the pitch for their second match at the FIFA World Cup. TSN's Luca Celebre shared his expectations for the game.
1: Big is kind of an understatement. This is probably, and a lot of people have talked about it, the biggest match in the men's national team program's history, because it could be a first World Cup victory for Canada, which has never happened before. Back to your question, though, of what they need to do kind of early on or how they can win this game. I really do feel like they settled into that game against Bosnia and settled in the first half. There were some nerves, and Jesse Marsh kind of admitted that, and the pressure. But at halftime, he kind of went in the locker room and said, okay, that's enough of that. Like, let's get back to kind of how we play. And the second half felt more like that. So I think carrying that mindset in with them, look, it's going to be probably a more Canadian crowd than it even was in Toronto and Vancouver. And it might be even louder, if that can even be imagined and possible.
27: Celebre says he thinks Moise Bambido could play today. The center back has been out since October due to a broken leg. Meantime, captain Alphonso Davies has been cleared to play, but how much remains to be seen. Game time is 6 p.m. Eastern tonight, and Prime Minister Mark Carney is expected to be there. You can tap into breaking news anywhere. Keep in touch by downloading the CTV News app. Cloudy tonight with a 40% chance of showers. Early this evening, clearing around midnight, a bit windy, dropping to a low of 14. Sunny on Friday, changing to a sun-cloud mix in the morning. Again, a bit windy, a high of 24. A pretty nice weekend ahead. Plenty of sunshine Saturday and Sunday, the first official day of summer, and a high of 24 both days. Let me just check. Do we have traffic?
2: QEW is really testing drivers' patience this afternoon. Eastbound at Guelph Line, MTO crews are on scene with a stalled vehicle blocking the HOV lane, partially blocking the left lane as well. And on the westbound side of the QEW, that remains painfully slow, approaching Dixie, where a crash is blocking two left lanes. 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
27: And right now, mostly cloudy and 19 degrees. I'm Heather Seaman. Our next update at 5 o'clock on News Talk 1010.

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1: Yeah. Hey, we're here, ladies and gentlemen. Are you, does it feel exciting? I have this idea. I want you to talk about your dad. There's no prizes. Well, actually, we'll tell you about how you can get a prize talking about your dad over the next little while. As my dad is, I think he's 89 now. And I still call him about like the stupidest stuff. And it's not as bad as it used to be, where I'd be like, I took a screwdriver and screwed in a screw. I'm proud of you, son. That was when I was younger, 55. But now it's not like that. I have a feeling this is me. There's no judgment in this, by the way. But it's easier for me to do it on TalkBack, to hear your voice, rather than to gather all your great stories at one time tomorrow. I would just like to have so many kind of like touching stories. If you can do it in about 30 seconds, we would love to hear from you and the story of your dad on the, I know a lot of you still haven't adapted yet to the iHeartRadio app and how easy it is to use. When you tell me that you're, I had Sal, I met Sal and Sal said, not an app guy. If you're a, then you're not a phone guy. Like if you have a smartphone, you do not have to be, with all due respect to Sal, smart. Okay? All you have to do is have the phone. You tap on the app. You type in News Talk 1010, and then you hit the thing. So if you have sweet stories about your dad, I would love to hear from you. And I'll tell you a little bit later on how we can set you up with a great prize here at News Talk 1010. And you can win a great prize just because you shared stories with your dad. So do that through the iHeartRadio app. And a reminder that TSN Radio has all of the games. I am going to be going zipping across the city, so that should only take an hour and a half. I'll miss the entire game by the time I get to the destination where I am going to watch the game at 6 o'clock. Ben has called all of the bars in and around where the radio station is, which is Queen, Duncan, Queen, and John, downtown Toronto. Ben, all of them have reservations. They're all full. And you had to find, you finally found one place that was taking reservations.
2: Jim, we found one place that's taking reservations, and we're pretty sure there's a TV.
1: I know where you're going. Wait. I didn't even know there was a TV.
2: Yeah.
1: I think they'll put one TV up for the whole place.
2: I think so.
1: But you needed, Ben didn't want to be like I am traversing across the city. Mike, where are you going? You're just going home?
3: I mean, like, I'm here past 6. I'm here till 7-ish. Yeah. And, I mean, I'm not a diehard fan if I miss a few minutes because I'm on the subway. I'm not upset.
1: That's going to be the story for a lot of people, I think.
3: Happy for everybody, but I'm not going to lose any sleep on it.
1: All right. No sleep lost for Mike. That could be a lot of people. I thought Jerry would be interesting to talk to today. He's always interesting. It's not like I'm just looking for the interesting Jerry day. But Jerry is going to be watching as well, despite the way he has felt about the money. Only the money. So, a couple of scene setters here. Andrew Johnson, he's the CTV Nathan Downer in Vancouver. And he was on earlier, and he talked about this game and actually who could play. At one point, one of the top 10 soccer players in the world. I'm not sure where he ranks right now, but Andrew Johnson with the news that you might already know and who could play tonight.
4: Yeah, Alphonso Davies, Canada's superstar captain, has been injured since May. He last played in May for his club team, Bayern Munich. You can hear the rehearsals going on behind me here. It might get loud. He's got that hamstring injury, but Canada's coach Jesse Marsh confirmed last night in a news conference Alphonso Davies is available. He said they'll see what kind of game is developing this evening, what's happening, what style of play is, and they'll see where they can use Alphonso Davies and for how long. So it doesn't look like he'd start, but we could see an appearance on the field, and boy, could Canada ever use it. With a win tonight over Qatar, that would be their first ever World Cup win.

0: first game. And what were they talking about? They were talking about the buzz that was in the city. Does everybody remember the buzz that was in the city? But now, ladies and gentlemen, it is just us. Vancouver's electric. I'm not sure how we would describe Toronto, but Vancouver, electric. So also, this game, Lucas Celebre is with TSN. He's a soccer guy. He talked about this game, maybe one of the biggest ever in Canada's history when it comes to soccer, which, again, I get it. If you're from a European country or a country where soccer lives and breathes as we do in hockey, you might kind of roll your eyes at that, but this is a pretty good big game.
1: Big is kind of an understatement. This is probably, and a lot of people have talked about it, the biggest match in the men's national team program's history, because it could be a first World Cup victory for Canada, which has never happened before. Back to your question, though, of what they need to do kind of early on or how they can win this game. I really do feel like they settled into that game against Bosnia, and settled in the first half. There were some nerves, and Jesse Marsh kind of admitted that, and the pressure, but at halftime he kind of went in the locker room and said, okay, that's enough of that, like, let's get back to kind of how we play. And in the second half felt more like that. So I think carrying that mindset in with them, look, it's going to be probably a more Canadian crowd than it even was in Toronto and Vancouver, and it might be even louder, if that can even be imagined and possible.
2: Celebrate says Ed, he does.
0: Have we decided whether we're electric or what we are? We still need to find out. If you think we're electric, what would that sound like? Send us a talk back on what would be electric sounding. Ben, do you have an impression of what electric would sound like?
3: Is it kind of like buzzing, Jim?
0: I don't know. You tell me.
3: Well,
0: you
3: give I've got some bzzz for you.
0: Okay. What sounds like? I don't even know.
3: Electric is kind of like whoop, whoop, whoop, whoop, whoop, whoop, whoop, whoop, whoop.
0: Could be.
3: That kind of sounds like the electric car when they drive by my apartment.
0: Does anybody care if Vancouver has the same vibe as us? I think we have a good vibe. We don't have talk radio vibe. And we don't have a whole bunch of people screaming and yelling at everybody walking down the street at Young Dundas Square. I would love a guy with a loud horn at Young Dundas Square last night yelling at people about how much this is costing. As if you haven't seen the videos, the people from Ghana, they had taken over Young Dundas Square. I'll say it once for the people of Ghana, since the word originates there. Sankofa Square, and it was going crazy. I haven't seen it that crazy since the Raptors parade. But the vibe in Vancouver, how does it compare? Andrew Johnson, again, the CTV news anchor at 6 o'clock for the Vancouver folk.
4: Yeah, this is kind of like the equivalent of when the kids are in the back of the car asking if we're there yet. People in Vancouver, is it 3 o'clock yet, Pacific time today, for this match to start? We just want to get it going. The week has been an incredible party downtown in Vancouver. Granville Street has been closed for blocks. That's become the unofficial party zone. Very few problems, police and staff of bars are saying. The fans have been very respectful and polite, but the atmosphere has been described as similar to at the 2010 games in Vancouver, an environment people haven't seen for a long time. A guy rode past me yesterday on his bike and said to his friend, I've never seen the city like this. So people from all over the world are showing up to support their teams, to the watch parties, to come to the games. And on its surface, this has been a huge success so far in terms of how it's made people here feel. And now everyone across the country is just waiting for that big first win. Canada is favored tonight over Qatar. Hopefully they can pull it off.
0: All right. Hopefully the pulling off will happen. Send us your electric sounds, whatever that sounds like. Please do that at TalkBack. And also, we're looking for some TalkBacks we can play tomorrow about your dad through the iHeartRadio app, where you can stream every single one of the matches, over 104 of them on TSN Radio. Just open up the free app and you're set to go. 15 minutes after 4 o'clock, News Talk 1010 has the time saver traffic.
5: QEW eastbound at Guelph Line still has that stalled vehicle blocking the HOV lane. Further along, QEW eastbound at Air Mills Parkway, a crash is blocking that right lane, and traffic is slow from Winston Churchill. 401 eastbound, collectors at Weston Road, a stalled vehicle sitting in that right lane. Princess Margaret Cottage Lottery VIP deadline is tomorrow. 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

0: What is going on in the city right now? How would you describe it? Is it a buzz? We've taken the talkbacks from people buzzing before. If we have to do that, we'll do it again. I was looking for some old buzzing sound effects. I couldn't find the ones that we got the last time people were buzzing. But if you're buzzing or whatever, however you would describe it, text me with the description of what is in the air. Is it a buzz? Is it electric? And how would one translate through sound effects electric? And if you know how to do that, maybe you're an electrician. You could get on the talkbacker and send me whatever the sound is. Is it a buzz? Is it electricity? What other ways do they describe a day like this? What are they, that like it, they say that there's something in the air.
1: Tension.
0: Tension. Oh, give me tension. Does tension have a sound effect? Just Jerry screaming. Maybe we could get Jerry to send us a talk back of his screaming. Yeah. Whatever you think that sounds like, the talkbacks are open. We'll set up the game a little bit later on with some people who are doing a viewing party. I've never understood the idea, and if you didn't know that this happens now, it's big business for people, where you would watch the game, but then you would have, I don't know, on your laptop or on your iPad, you would have a picture of somebody else watching the game. So it would be a watch-along. Who does that? People who don't have friends? I honestly don't know. So it would be, so I guess the idea would be if you see Canada score, you're like, yay, Canada scored. Wait a second, what do our favorite soccer commentators, which would be impossible because your favorite soccer commentators are already tied up working for TSN. But let's say there was one other person that you didn't, that you really enjoyed. And then what? You turn it down, the soccer game, to see what Larry is saying on YouTube? Is that the way that that would work? Because Larry doesn't have the rights to do picture in picture on YouTube of the game. It would just be you watching Larry and maybe his friends who jump up and down for a while. I just never got that. Anyway, that's what one of our guests is doing a little bit later on. And as an extra feature, I'll be a coward and won't mention it to his face. That is what I will promise for you a little bit later on today. Now, my job is to talk about things that you find interesting or fail colossally. And maybe I fail a lot. But also, there's two things about my job. To talk about things that you find interesting, or to talk about something that you do not know about in an interesting, compelling way that you would be concerned about, and hey, we got to stop that. I found something that I think you should care about, but I'm not sure that you do. And it is the government of Ontario, who may or may not be doing a great job, because This isn't about Doug Ford, because I would say that they should not be doing this. They should be translating that they're doing a good job by you feeling it in your life, feeling it in your day-to-day life that the government is doing a great job. And you should not be compelled to worry about finding out about something because Doug Ford says that you don't like the government because maybe they're not spending enough of your money. Of your money. Of our money. Why wouldn't you be mad about that? To tell you how great of a job in the middle of a soccer game, a hockey game, a baseball game, or the news that they are doing. If he's got that. Now, this is about a month old, this audio, but it was, your poll numbers are down, Doug. What are you going to do about that?
2: We need to start promoting it more. We need to start advertising it and telling the people what we're doing for healthcare, and that's going to be coming shortly. I'll hand it over
0: more
2: to my minister.
0: I'm sure they're spending more money, but, you know, we're not going to drop that $10 million into the system. We're going to drop that money into advertising, which is great. But does that make any sense to you? Tina Yazdani works for the Trillium, and she has been breaking down some numbers.
1: One ministry spent almost $10 million on the ads last year. That's the total amount from the Ministry of Energy. It's almost five times what they spent the year before. And because each ministry has its own budget for advertising, the total cost of these Protect Ontario ads is likely to be much higher.
0: So, $10 million from one ministry, but five times what they spent last year. And last year's, and so how does that spending break down?
1: Let's break down that $10 million. The ministry spent about $835,000 to produce the ads, and it spent just over $9 million actually running the ad.
0: So again, if it's a program that, hey, I didn't know about that program, I need to apply because I need that for my household, I need that for my kids, I need that for my business, I'm cool with that. Hey, I didn't know that I could, there was this benefit for groceries, if there was one from the province. I'm just suggesting that advertising that would be a great thing. Would it not? But again, they're on pace to set, to have record spending because in order for you to know that you're having a great job in your lived experience as somebody from Ontario, you have to...
2: We need to start promoting it more. We need to start advertising it and telling the people what we're doing for healthcare, and that's going to be coming
0: okay,
2: shortly.
0: Okay, so more... So it's not the lived experience in the hospital. It's like, hey, they're doing a great job. I'm waiting a long time in this emergency room, but I've been told they're doing a great job. So that's the determining factor, I guess.
1: The Ford government has spent a record amount of taxpayer dollars on advertising. They spent nearly $112 million on ads, according to the Auditor General.
0: So that's from last year. Okay. What was that
1: number again? The Ford government has spent a record amount of taxpayer dollars on advertising. They spent nearly $112 million on ads.
0: $112 million last year. And as she said in the earlier clip, they are with this one. Just one ministry has spent five times what they did last year. So, are we going to find out about the other ministries?
1: We have filed Freedom of Information requests with other ministries to find out exactly how much they've spent. We're still waiting for those records.
0: And again, I go back to how you try to set up a radio show talking about something that somebody would find important. Do you not find that important? Do you not find that interesting? That it's the brand of Doug Ford that seems to be more important than advertising things that you need to know about. The brand of Doug Ford seems to be, and the Conservative government, that's what they seem to be advertising, rather than telling you important things that you need to know about, hey, do you know about this program? Because we're making your life easier by having this program. Because the Auditor General said a lot of this money is not about educating people in Ontario about certain things that they need to know about, but is just advertising the government. So it turns out to be the entire province paying to advertise Doug Ford.
1: The AG flagged that about $43 million of those dollars was spent on campaigns designed to foster a positive impression of the governing party and did not include pertinent information about services and programs.
0: So again, that's money, our money, spent to just talk about Doug Ford. That's great. I mean, it really is.
2: We need to start promoting it more. We need to start advertising it.
0: I don't know if you need to do it more than that. Again, the Auditor General.
1: The AG flagged that about $43 million of those dollars was spent on campaigns designed to foster a positive impression of the governing party and did not include pertinent information about services and programs.
0: So, from the vantage point of having talked about this kind of thing before and realizing that a lot of people don't talk about it, or don't necessarily seem to care about it, thought I would bring it up and see what people had to say about it.
3: Hey, sorry, Jimmy. If you're going to complain about Doug Ford advertising about how wonderful the Ontario government is, then you have to complain about the Liberals doing the same thing.
0: Yes.
3: Sorry.
0: 100%.
3: Can't have it both
0: Don't
3: ways.
0: Be sorry. You're
3: the
0: accurate.
3: Conservatives are doing it, and that's not okay.
0: 100%. 100%. And why would somebody think otherwise? I don't have any reporting data. I don't have any reporting or data on how much the Liberal government is spending. And again, let's be clear here. My problem isn't government spending on things that we need to know. Did you know that you might qualify for this, if it was the federal government, deduction because you have kids? It was the provincial government. They've had lots of different things that they've done to make our lives easier. So you're advertising a program. I don't have a problem with the advertising as long as it is educating the population. But I don't know why. I'm a outraged conservative at the insinuation that I wouldn't go after the liberals. But thank you very much for your phone call or your talk back. Do we have any talk backs on people trying to let us know the sound that would be? Well, please, folks, the sound, or do we want people to give us their goal call? Maybe we want them to give us their goal call or the sound of what it is to feel the electricity in the air. 431. News Talk 1010, Time Saver Traffic.
4: The 401 eastbound approaching Mavis has a stalled vehicle blocking the right lane and the collectors. Delays building back toward the 403. And further east, that earlier problem at White's Road has left some hefty backups behind. In the express, that remains slow from Brock Road all the way through to White's Road. QEW eastbound past Aaron Mills has a crash blocking the right lane. Traffic is slow from Winston Churchill. Over on the DVP, we're looking at volume building both directions. Northbound traffic slowing from Eglinton to the 401. Southbound from York Mills all the way toward Lawrence. Time Saver Traffic, I'm Sonia Sash. Your next update at 4:45 on News Talk 1010 Toronto.
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6: 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One of the things I observed to Marilyn and David Corey is that there are 10,000 morning shows in Canada and the United States. 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
1: A heartbreaking funeral earlier today. I don't know if you had the opportunity to pop in from time to time about the shooting death of a police officer in our city, but it was heartbreaking on our sister station, CP24. One of the things that was discussed earlier this week by the chief of police, DemQ, and we talked about it quite a bit, was the fact that they know that there are guns for hire. And in fact, same gun involved in shooting up GFL Green for Life executives' homes, in the tow truck war, synagogues, and the U.S. Embassy. And here's the chief talking about the fact that these young kids are being hired and given money to do these, execute these shootings.
2: Today, as we're talking about these specific arrests, what we are dealing with in this case and in other unrelated incidences, including shootings at synagogues and Jewish schools, is a recurring and similar modus operandi. And that is criminals for hire. Through encrypted messaging apps, young people are hired to carry out attacks against various targets. And in order to get paid, they're required to film their attacks. Who is paying for this? This is what we are trying to determine, including by working with our RCMP and FBI colleagues.
1: So that's really concerning. I mean, if it was one bad guy, it would kind of sound like a comic book villain where they're just kind of paying people to wreak havoc. But other countries would want to wreak havoc in democratic countries. Kelvin Krusty is a senior partner at Critical Risk Team, a boutique risk management group. He's written about this in past. In fact, in February, threat convergence, transnational organized crime, terrorism, and hybrid warfare. Kelvin, thank you very much for your time.
3: Thanks very much for having me, Jim.
1: When you heard about that press conference, what were your initial thoughts, having kind of done so much research and background with other situations and other events in the news?
3: Well, obviously, extremely unfortunate for the family and for police officers and all parties involved. Unfortunately, and I say this, hesitantly, not unexpected. The indicators have been there for, decades of this type of activity. It has been going on for decades, and I think this particular incident and the situation, because of the victim in the case and the circumstances in the case, is illuminated, even more in terms of the public. So extremely sad, but not surprising.
1: And if you were investigating this, basically, can you give people an outline of the report that you put together for the McDonald Laurier Institute that kind of outlines what we're talking about here?
3: Yeah, I'll try to be really concise on it. But basically, over the course of several decades in policing in Canada, in Vancouver, across the country and around the world, I saw, others have saw, the increasing interconnectivity between what I would refer to as transnational organized crime, i.e. foreign, versus organized crime domestic in Canada, and other threat activities, including terrorists and foreign state activities from China, Russia, Iran, North Korea, particularly in Canada, China, and Iran, and that the way that we look at them and the way the law is set up to deal with them and to protect our communities and our citizens is outdated, ineffective. The silos between bureaucracies, the gaps in legislation to take on this ever increasing convergence of threat actors and threat activities, which the threats are escalating and our response and capabilities are de-escalating, and they're not matching. They're flanking up. So that was the essence of the article.
1: And if we think of things like India, apparently, I say apparently only because they deny it, but killing a Canadian citizen and the influence that China has tried to have in Canada as well, that should not be shocking. We don't necessarily think, and I don't know why not. And again, we don't know the link between some of the shootings here of the American Embassy of synagogues, but nobody would be shocked if Iran is doing the same thing in Canada that they're doing in other parts of the world.
3: Yeah, I can say, you know, I won't comment on the specific case because I don't have access to all the information and all the details, but I can say with extreme confidence, Iran, China, India have been involved in these activities in Canada.
1: And what is the idea behind it? What are they trying to sow discontent in Canada? What were, clearly to scare our Jewish community, but what are other kind of goals behind why they would want to do any number of different things? Because I'm sure they're doing things outside of these shootings that we're talking about.
3: Yeah, I would say each case, you know, judged on its own merits, mixed motives. You know, some may be to like the classic transnational repression, where they're trying to quiet journalists, try to quiet diaspora communities, try to quiet civil rights activists. They may be doing it to create disarray in the society, you know, by just creating chaos. You know, the old TV show Get Smart from 4 decades
1: yeah.
3: ago, where the Russians, you know, main kind of approach, a lot of people think it's espionage, but quite often it's just to create disruption, to create, you know, distract security forces,
1: destabilize
3: intelligence. Yeah. And I think, you know, in this particular case, you know, there could be a mixed blend. Sometimes, you know, and, you know, academics, and there's a lot of, you know, so-called experts in this field that are coming from institutions or academia going, hey, a terrorist is a terrorist, a criminal is a criminal, and there's no blend between them. But from my operational experience in policing, that isn't what I saw, at least not in Vancouver, not working across Canada. We saw the blend of activities, and, you know, one day, you know, the person is a criminal, and the next day they're working for a foreign state actor.
1: Yeah. When you think of bad guys as selling drugs and shooting and killing people, and not that that's not there, but this sounds like the real incentive is to sow discontent, you know, destabilize a country, have us fight from within, that sort of stuff.
3: Yeah, and I think I'll point out this. If people are interested in this, just do the research in Sweden. And it was happening in Canada for years, you know, as it related to the Iranian component. And if you look back a couple of years ago, the Swedish police had a call in the military because of the organized crime activities from the Iranian networks. So we're seeing that same type of challenges here. And I honestly, with all the respect to policing, I don't think they're in the position, they don't have the tools to be able to combat this type of activity. And unfortunately, that's what we're going to see.
1: That's what I was just going to say, because in the whack-a-mole of policing, it doesn't seem like we have the funding to actually do this kind of stuff. We want to arrest the bad guy who is the drug dealer or the guy who knifed somebody on the street and not spend. I'm not saying they don't want to be able to spend the time doing the kind of research and kind of in-depth investigations, but it doesn't seem like they have the financial wherewithal.
3: I think the funding is secondary to they don't have the legal framework. And I think it's may be even secondary. Do we have the security culture in Canada, both in terms of the public sector and the private sector, to take this as seriously as it should be? And I'm hoping in this horrible, tragic situation that this will be a wake-up call for police leaders and others to start communicating what the real threats are, you know, with our intelligence agencies and everybody else. Because I think Canadians, you know, I was just down in Washington, D.C., just got off the plane, and the conversation at dinner with other Canadians was all about are Canadians so indifferent that that is the actual threat to Canada, is our indifference.
1: Interesting.
3: So I think the funding, I would probably put third. I'd put the legal framework number two, and I would put our cultural mindset, including in policing, including in public safety, including in Department of National Defense, right across the board, and most importantly, the public sector, the private sector. We have to shift our thinking.
1: Calvin, thank you very much for your time. People should look up the article, Threat Convergence, Transnational Organized Crime, Terrorism, and Hybrid Warfare. I appreciate your time.
3: Thank you, sir. Thanks for having me.
1: Calvin Krusty is a senior partner at Critical Risk Team. And I think that's true, that we're, you know, that really most of the time we don't pay attention until after the event happened, when we wonder why we weren't paying attention. 5:46, News Talk 1010, time saver traffic.
4: 401 eastbound approaching Mavis, a stalled vehicle blocking that right lane in the collectors. Delays building back toward the 403. Further along on the 401 eastbound approaching Dixon and Martin Grove, a crash is blocking that center lane. Traffic is heavy through the airport stretch. During the FIFA World Cup, traffic downtown will be heavy. Skip the stress by taking transit, traveling off-peak, and checking routes in advance. A message from the City of Toronto. I'm Sonia Sash. Your next update at 5 p.m. on News Talk 1010 Toronto.
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0: excited. What are we? We're about an hour and seven minutes away from a exciting game. Like, every game is the most, like, you could say if the Leafs were in the playoffs right now, well, pretend that the NHL playoffs were still going on. You could argue that okay, go ahead, Mike.
1: Well, they would have had to have made the playoffs.
0: Understood. Okay, but imagine is my point.
1: It's going to be hard.
0: It's
1: going to be hard to imagine this.
0: Yeah. You could, let's say next year they make the playoffs. You could then say it's the most important game in NHL in franchise history. Every game. But I don't think that that's overstating this Canadian game, which we're just about an hour away from. That isn't overstating this game at all against Qatar. And we might see Jonathan Davies. Hopefully we do. And that would, ladies and gentlemen, be super exciting. I'm really, really good at talking about other things when the topic, I look at the lineup and the topic says, do I want to talk about hydration breaks? Is anybody really upset that, those guys get to get hydrated? Now, the idea of the hydration breaks came around in Qatar where, like, every game was in the 40s. And post that, they thought, yeah, you know what? We should probably do it for the health and safety of these guys. But in Toronto, do you need it? Rather than having it factored in, I would blow it up, but I would have rules that would be sensitive to whatever the weather was. And that the rules would kick in. I don't know what the temperatures would be, but if it was with the humidity, I don't know, 35 or up, and you could have a chart that would say, when this happens, this is when we have the hydration breaks. And so I would agree that now, when we're not playing on the sun in Qatar, I love it that I'm doing this topic now, and I'm trying to think of the last time I actually ran, that I wasn't out of breath going up a flight of stairs. I'm exaggerating to make my point. Am I? But let me come up with the rules. Guy who, when I forget my sheets in the other studio, runs back and hopes that nobody can tell that I trotted across the room.
1: Jim, do you think you need a hydration period in the 2 hours you do this radio show?
0: Yeah, I do need hydration because I don't drink enough water. But yes, I could to get through a rant. There are times when I'm on a rant, and again, why am I yelling so much? We don't know. There is a investigation. Why is Jim yelling so much? It's not even a topic to be angry about.
1: So, like, right about now, we could take 15 minutes.
0: I need a break.
1: And we'll just go to other people, and we could talk about how Jim did in the first hour.
0: Yeah.
1: And what he needs to improve on in the next hour.
0: Everybody, right now, I should take a break right now. I am disappointed that we have a lack of people making whatever an electrical sound would be if there is electricity in the air. But I would agree. Hydration, people are angry. There's backlash saying that, and I'd agree with this, killing the momentum at the World Cup. That if your team has the momentum and then there's a hydration break, you lose and then they come out with the oranges and all of that, you lose the momentum. I don't think we should have hydration breaks unless there's a corresponding grid of temperatures of at this point you factor in the humidity. I think you have to factor in the humidity, but I would get rid of them. Again, you can tell people when you sit around tonight watching the game, you make sure that you bring up to people, guy on the radio who is winded by two flights of stairs, is recommending that they get rid of the hydration break. You make sure that you do that. But are there any, I was going to say, are there any more informed opinions on this? I don't think there possibly could be. You could have an opinion, but I don't think it would be more informed than the random guy. Let's go to Joe in Scarborough and find out what he thinks of hydration breaks. Let's all decide. Let's all of us decide. Let the callers decide. We'll notify. What? It would probably be a more informed decision than most of them that FIFA would make. It certainly would be more informed than giving Donald Trump a peace prize. Would it not? I think it probably would. Ben, you wanted to say something about hydration breaks.
2: Well, just that some players have said that they're fans of this. English goalkeeper Jordan Pickford saying, yeah, this is great.
0: He's standing around for the whole game.
2: He's jumping. He's diving. He's running up and kicking the ball
0: again,
2: out.
0: I should have opinions about people who run for 90 minutes. That should be my decision. If you run for 90 minutes in what is considered to be the most athletic sport, we should be giving the opinion to the people on Twitter. Like a lot of times, I think we don't consider the people on Twitter enough when making policies about anything. That's where all the sane people seem to be hanging out. But Ben, you wanted to argue that the players, they like it.
2: Yeah, defender Nico O'Reilly, also of England, the Netherlands captain, saying he's a fan of it.
0: But to talk about the, and I have to move here, you talk about the importance of kind of keeping the history of a game and being able to say that, you know, back in the day they didn't do that. I kind of think that that is important, unless you're talking about FIFA deciding to play on the surface of the sun and hope.
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8: Good afternoon. I'm Heather Seaman. Mostly cloudy and 20 degrees right now. Still a chance of showers tonight, so keep the rain gear handy. The complete forecast after the news. An OPP officer killed in the line of duty laid to rest today, and Canada will face Qatar at the World Cup in just an hour from now. Details on these and other stories coming up, but first, here's Time Saver traffic.
9: 41 eastbound, collectors approaching Mavis, a stalled vehicle sitting in that right lane with MTO crews continuing to block that lane. Delays are building back toward the 403. Further ahead in the express approaching the 410, a stalled truck is also sitting in that right lane. Tow trucks are in the HOV lane. Traffic is slow from Winston Churchill. Further along, approaching Dixon and Martin Grove, has a crash blocking the center lane. 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Time Saver Traffic, I'm Sonia Sash. 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
8: Family, friends, and fellow officers gathered in Mississauga today to pay their respects to OPP Constable Tarun Bally. The 29-year-old was killed in the line of duty last week in Northern Ontario. Premier Doug Ford was among the many dignitaries in attendance.
10: Well, we can never properly repay the debt of gratitude that this province owes him. Provincial Constable Bally will always be remembered as the hero he was, and his legacy will live on forever. Thank you, and may God bless our men and women in uniform.
8: Bally was fatally struck by a vehicle in Hearst, Ontario, as police tried to stop a man who had escaped from a hospital. An 18-year-old has been charged with first-degree murder in the case. A child remains in hospital after being struck by a falling tree in an Oshawa schoolyard. It happened during the lunch hour at Oxford Street and Dwight Avenue. The child was initially found without vital signs but regained consciousness after getting some medical attention. The youth was taken to a Toronto trauma center by Orange Air Ambulance. The House of Commons rose for the summer this afternoon after unanimously voting to push through some final pieces of legislation. Conservatives have called out Prime Minister Mark Carney repeatedly throughout the spring sitting for frequently missing question period, and he's not attending today as he's in Vancouver to make an announcement with the BC Premier and to see Canada's FIFA World Cup match against Qatar. While answering questions from reporters, government House leaders Stephen McKinnon dismissed concerns about Carney's absences.
11: I think the Prime Minister should be expected to be there cheering on our national men's soccer team in Vancouver, and I obviously wish everyone in British Columbia well. This is an incredibly historic and exciting day, and I think every Canadian will understand why the Prime Minister must be in Vancouver today.
8: Kickoff for today's match is at 6 p.m. Eastern Time. Well, a lot of anticipation ahead of the big game today for Team Canada. They'll be back on the pitch for the second match at the FIFA World Cup. TSN's Luca Celebre shared his expectations for the game.
12: Big is kind of an understatement. This is probably, and a lot of people have talked about it, the biggest match in the men's national team program's history, because it could be a first World Cup victory for Canada, which has never happened before. Back to your question, though, of what they need to do kind of early on or how they can win this game. I really do feel like they settled into that game against Bosnia and settled in the first half. There were some nerves, and Jesse Marsh kind of admitted that, and the pressure, but at halftime he kind of went in the locker room and said, okay, that's enough of that, like, let's get back to kind of how we play. And in the second half felt more like that, so I think carrying that mindset in with them, look, it's going to be probably a more Canadian crowd than it even was in Toronto and Vancouver, and it might be even louder if that can even be imagined and possible.
8: Celebre says he thinks Moise Bambito could play today. The center back has been out since October due to a broken leg. Meantime, captain Alfonso Davies has been cleared to play, but how much remains to be seen. Game time is 6 p.m. Eastern tonight. As you heard earlier, Prime Minister Mark Carney will be there. Keep in touch by downloading the CTV News app. Cloudy tonight, a 40% chance of showers. Early this evening, clearing around midnight, a bit windy, dropping to a low of 14. Sunny on Friday, changing to a sun cloud mix in the morning. Again, a bit windy, a high of 24. A pretty nice weekend, plenty of sunshine Saturday and Sunday, a high of 24 both days. Right now, mostly cloudy and 20 degrees. I'm Heather Sina in CTV News at 6, coming up at the top of the hour on News Talk 1010.
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0: There is a buzz in the air. The city is electric. The country is electric for what can't be understated, as in the history of this country with soccer, how it has advanced. And really, over the last 5 years, we've seen a huge leap that this game against Qatar in the lovely city of Vancouver is going to be a thing. There is a vibe throughout the nation. Hopefully, everybody who isn't into soccer can get into it, and we will enjoy a great game and maybe the first win. A lot of people doing different things for it. Let us know what you're doing. Send us a talkback. Send us a talkback also with you making some sort of electrical sound or a buzzing sound. If there really is a buzz in the air, I would love to hear that. So send us a talkback doing that through the iHeartRadio app, or Maybe you want to make a prediction, give us your goal call, and tell us what you think the score is going to be. Whether you're at home, out and about in one of these viewing parties with a big screen, on a patio, on College Street, wherever you're going to be, would love to hear from you. Maybe you're hanging out with our friend Sid Sixero, who is a huge soccer fan. And you can watch him on his YouTube page, The Sid Sixero Show. You're doing a viewing party. Sid, thanks for your time.
13: Jim, what's going on? Big night, brother.
0: Big night, brother. And you are known for being very even-keeled and not overreacting to things. So that is the deal with Canada scoring. What kind of spazzing out will Sid Sixero do?
13: Tarps might come off, Jim. Now that could improve the YouTube numbers or kill them. We'll find out together. But it's going to be a wild night.
0: This is certainly for, you know, a lot of our audience might not be soccer fans. I'm not sure what the crossover numbers of traditional, what would be North American, your Blue Jay, Leaf kind of Raptor crowd is. But it certainly is, for Canadian history, a big night.
13: Massive night. Look, there's a couple things at play here, Jim. Whether you're a soccer fan or not, Canada on the biggest stage of whatever sport, based on my history over the last several decades, the one thing I've noticed is Canadians care about that. So I think TSN's in for a massive, massive rating number here in about 50 minutes' time. That's the first thing. But secondly, like with all due respect to the Olympics and the Super Bowl and the NBA Finals, put all of them together, this thing we're watching is the most watched sporting event on earth.
0: Yep.
13: It's not a discussion. And for the Canadian men's team to finally put their DNA on it properly, and when I say properly, I mean not just getting there. I mean, like, having some skin in the game and beating someone, which they could do tonight for the first time in the men's program's history. This is historic. This is historic. Now, I'm not saying they're going to get a USA, Canada gold medal hockey number tonight. I'm not suggesting that. But the more this goes, Jim, like, momentum in these tournaments is quite a thing. I've been in plenty of countries where the host nation made a run out of nowhere, and it catches on quick.
0: Yeah.
13: This type of win tonight could get a lot of people who have no idea about the sport of soccer learning all of the Canada chants by Monday of next week. It has that possibility. It's that big tonight.
0: Well, let's hope so. I guess last game, first half wasn't fantastic. They put it together in the second half. They seem to do it without two of their biggest players. Two of them could come back tonight. What kind of difference would Alfonso Davies makes if he, again, being available doesn't mean he's going to start and doesn't necessarily mean he's going to come in, but is that a big difference maker, or should they handily be able to take Qatar?
13: I mean, personally, I think they can beat Qatar without those guys, but the fact that Jesse March, the head coach, yesterday said that both Alfonso Davies, who, for those who aren't familiar listening to this, they need to know he's the best Canadian male men's player I've ever seen in my life.
0: Yeah.
13: And Moise Bombito is their best defender, but he's had a broken leg since October.

0: people who want to watch. And I don't know if it's just a bit because they like to get under people's skin, but if people want to watch this game tonight, and but they're the same people who say soccer is boring, how would you, if like as a guy who's a huge soccer fan, is there any, without being condescending, kind of advice on what you would tell like a new soccer person on how to watch the game?
1: I have a real comment and a sarcastic comment. Which one would you like first?
0: Let's go to the sarcastic one second.
1: Okay, so real comment first. And I appreciate soccer isn't everyone's cup of tea. I would look at soccer, if you don't watch soccer a lot but you're interested in this, look at soccer the way you might look at football. There's a red zone, it's field position, and if you manage to gain possession of that ball in the other team's zone, box, it's essentially like being in the red zone.
0: Yeah.
1: Like, look at it more like Canadian football and American football than anything else, because then your mindset will change on it, because it's way more field position-based than we kind of let on. It's not hockey up and down. Like, it's not like that. So yeah. That's the best tip I would give to someone who's kind of new to it.
0: I think it's good advice, because, you know, the whole people have it for every sport, right? You don't need to watch basketball until the last 2 minutes, or baseball. A pitching duel in baseball, some would say, is boring. Or maybe you would say the same thing about a 3-3 NFL football game.
1: Correct. No, I'm with you, Jim, completely. The sarcastic way I would answer that is, I don't care what you think of the game tonight and how exciting you believe it is, I guarantee you it will be more exciting than 90% of the Maple Leaf games this past season.
0: Good way to put it. Well, Sid, have fun tonight. The Sid Sixero Show. Check out his YouTube channel. He's doing a watch along, and you're going to be starting at 6 o'clock sharp.
1: We're just a shade before that. I think around 5:55, we'll go up on Facebook, YouTube, and X. And Jim, the audience for this type of show has surprised me.
0: Yeah,
1: like, I am pleasantly surprised. It's just Jeff Azzopardi and myself sitting there, like anyone at home watching. But it's. A lot of people are enjoying it, so we're enjoying it with them, and I can't wait for tonight. We're going to have a headline either way tonight. This is going to be interesting.
0: Have fun. I appreciate your time.
1: Thanks, brother.
0: All right. Do you look at the loss of Hockey Night in Canada on the CBC the same way you might feel about, I don't know, the Bay going under, Hudson Bay going under? I don't. I mean, the name might go away, but I don't think that this is a national crisis because Hockey Night in Canada has gone away. We'll talk to somebody who says, who killed Hockey Night in Canada? Nobody did. It is 15 after 5.
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6: Well, we're in the thick of evening rush hour right now. Traffic is heavy across much of the GTA. 401E is going to push you.
7: We're in the thick of evening rush hour traffic right now. Heavy across much of the GTA. 401 eastbound approaching the 410 still has that stalled truck sitting in that right lane with delays beginning around Winston Churchill. And approaching Dixon Martin Grove, that has improved. That earlier crash has moved off the shoulder, but traffic remains heavy all the way through to the airport area. 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
1: When I was working in the evening, I had great conversations weekly with a guy named Craig Baird. Craig Baird does these fantastic podcasts where he picks a Canadian story and then he really kind of breaks it down and gives it an eye-level perspective. You should really check him out online. He is very, very, very super Canadian and super... super way to kind of dissect Canadian stories. And earlier this week said this.
2: It was announced today that the iconic program was no more. Now, Hockey Night in Canada debuted on television in 1952, but its roots go back much farther, all the way to the 1930s when Foster Hewitt was doing the play-by-plays. The name Hockey Night in Canada first came about in 1936. This is more than a television program or a radio program. It's a part of Canadian culture.
1: Okay, so that's Craig Baird. Listen, Hockey Night in Canada has a special place in everybody's heart. That heart, though, everything has a lifespan, especially these days when we see things go by the wayside. Do you miss feeling the newspaper every single day, or are you reading online? And I could go right down the list of all of the things that we've seen. You know, do you miss the iconic, you know, bubbled on top of a car and flagging a taxi? All of the things that we could compare, but things move on. So I don't agree with Craig when he kind of, am I nostalgic for a hockey broadcast? Well, it's going to be replaced by a hockey broadcast.
2: And this is a trend we've been seeing with these kind of iconic Canadian brands or shows. I mean, look at Eden's. It disappeared in 1999. And then we start to see a variety of great Canadian brands disappearing. You know, Sam the Record Man, Hudson's Bay Company, was founded in 1670. And now it's a kiosk in Canadian Tire. And when we lose things like Hockey Night in Canada or these things that help define us and make us Canadian, we lose a bit of ourselves. Hockey Night in Canada, like I said, is more than a program. It's part of our culture.
1: So is that important to you? I mean, again, I would argue that Hockey Night in Canada will live on. It might not have the name, but it has graduated and had a new face of it using new fonts. It survived a new song, and yet people are I get it, but you could argue that it went a long time ago. You could argue that it went 13 years ago. There was a little blowback because the technology wasn't necessarily where it is today. So there was still over, I think 13 years ago, there was still over the air rabbit ears, but is cable a paywall? Is cable a paywall? Because people, if they watched hockey all this year with the asterisk beside Saturday nights, if you watch the playoffs, you watch Sportsnet or you watch TSN during the season. So I'm not sure that I'm convinced that we're losing something because we're losing a name. And I'm hoping that that Rogers can kind of maybe negotiate to get that name back. Who killed Hockey Night in Canada? A piece by David Moskrop, who joins us right now. He's a contributor to The Walrus, and it is on The Walrus's website. David, thank you very much for your time. I know you quoted the piece that I just played from Craig Baird, who's a great Canadian historian that everybody should check out for any number of different stories. And he's got all of his different stories kind of archived if you want to find out about whatever in Canadian history. But what is your thought? Who killed Hockey Night in Canada?
3: Well, we all did. I think you're right when you say that you can make the case that this died 13 years ago. You can make the case it's been dying for decades. And I think you could say, well, look, you know, Rogers Sportsnet, they put the final stake through the heart. But, you know, it was in decline for some time. And, but I think people are right to be frustrated about that. Because for the longest time, you know, going back to the radio in 1936 and 52 on television, you could have a Saturday night tradition where everyone could could take part and could access it for free.
1: Yeah.
3: If you owned a radio set or a television set, which pretty much everybody does now. Or in later years, CBC Gem, you could stream it. We've lost that. So we do lose something in the accessibility of this thing. But there's been a long-term decline in the quality of broadcasts. I think we as consumers have contributed to that by allowing it to happen. The government is contributing to that by not allowing more competition in the marketplace while also protecting the CBC. And CBC has mismanaged itself for years.
1: Yeah.
3: I don't think you're going to find many people who disagree with that. So it's easy to just blame Rogers, something I've done plenty of times myself. But we all killed Hockey Night in Canada.
1: Yeah, but to the point that I don't think anybody listening, and I don't think you either, would want the Canadian government to get into a bidding war with a private company like Rogers to pay, what is it, $13 billion for 10 years?
3: Well, this is the flip side of the thing, is that because we've allowed companies in this country to consolidate, to become empires, because we have a lack of competition, because we've allowed them to integrate their industries vertically and horizontally and to own whatever they want, including sports franchises, it's become unaffordable in a sense. And all that said, though, some might say, okay, you know, it's a lot of money, but what's the return on the value compared to other money we spend?
1: Yeah.
3: You can point to all kinds of things. Fighter jets, depending on what your taste is, right? Or subsidies to industries, right? There's all kinds of things you spend a lot of money on. So you could still make the money case. But again, I think it points to a bigger problem that when we look at the decline of broadcast quality, by the way, we can also look at the quality of the broadcast, the fact that every 15 seconds is another ad for insert sports gambling site here. We've allowed that to happen. And I think the government wears a lot of that.
1: Okay. But I guess I would have, like, cable packages. When we think of paywall, I think we think of Amazon streaming, Apple streaming, Netflix streaming. They're getting into the sports game. But, I mean, basically, for as long as cable has been around, and I don't know what the number, if you went back to 1990, of people watching Hockey Night in Canada with rabbit ears versus cable, but I would guess that cable, I think, would have to qualify as the first paywall. That's why I don't think that anything has really changed here. Like, the history of watching a game on Saturday night will still happen. It just won't happen with those four words.
3: No, but also, I mean, there, you know, cable was a paywall, obviously. Like you mentioned at the top, there were certain ways to get around it. Later with CBC Gem, though, in the streaming era, you could stream for free.
1: Yeah.
3: So there was a way. In fact, the technology allowed us, this is maybe one of the great ironies, that the streaming technology that ultimately contributed to killing this thing for a time did allow us to access it for free. So there is that point. But we've lost more than the tradition of where it lives is also the quality. And I think if people have been watching hockey.
1: What is your part? I get it that talking about sports gambling is an entirely different topic. But after that, what is your problem with the quality? Because I'm guessing you'd have a problem with Don Cherry, but a lot of people, that is Hockey Night in Canada to them.
3: Oh, I grew up listening to Don Cherry. I owned every Rock'em Sock'em there was on VHS.
1: Okay.
3: You know, but the contemporary era is so ad-filled that it's become distracting, right? It's not just on the jerseys and on the ice.
1: But that's not Hockey Night in Canada. That's the NHL.
3: That's the NHL for sure. But then the broadcast itself now are, you know, they give ad break. The ad mentions at the top when they break during the periods, right? It's always brought to you by XYZ. Every segment's brought to you by XYZ. They're constantly referencing, and sports channels do this too, referencing the odds that you can bet on. It's just become polluted with this stuff. I think the quality of a lot of the commentary has stayed pretty high because the same people yeah. have been there. But there's a lot of gimmicky nonsense that sneaks in that makes me bananas.
1: Sure.
3: But I think the NHL wears...
1: But yeah, you're right. It's not specific to Hockey Night in Canada. It would be prevalent. I know a lot of people are quite particular, thinking that the Americans do a better job with hockey right now than Canadians do in terms of the broadcasting side and giving better insight. But I guess that would be a bit of a different comment. The Walrus has David's piece. It's called Who Killed Hockey Night in Canada? Actually, that's not the name that it's going by right now, is it? It had two names. Yeah, it is the name that it's going by right now.
3: Yeah, because it was originally, yeah, that's the name going around. And but again, all of us, I mean, we all wear this a little bit. But can I say something real quick just before we close? There are some encouraging bits. Despite the fact that the FIFA World Cup right now is extraordinarily paywalled, you know what? 11 million, 12 million unique viewers watched that. What, about 4 million average minute viewers watched that? There is still some hope out there. Every time we go and sit down and watch Canada together, I think we feel that spirit of Hockey Night in Canada there, too.
1: I think that's probably true. Thank you very much.
3: Thanks for having me.
1: And I get David's point, but I think it is a product of time moving on more than it is a product of, hey, us... You know, I do think that it's different than losing, if you want to be nostalgic about Hudson Bay. All of it is a product of things evolve. And Hudson Bay killed by, I don't know, Amazon, you buying shopping online, that sort of stuff. And now that there are cable packages, and listen, we'll do this show in 10 years. Somebody else will do this show in 10 years where they're going to be complaining about, and maybe we could even do it now, that all of the games are on Amazon or on Netflix or on some sort of other feature. 5:30 in Toronto. 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
4: The 400 southbound collectors at Langstaff. Maintenance is taking away the left lane, adding to the slowdown through Vaughan. And over on the 401 eastbound, traffic is heavy from the 403 all the way over toward Kennedy. And westbound is crowded from Victoria Park all the way through to the 427. 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
1: 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You will not miss a moment. I've been encouraging, and I've got about three of them. I will play them tomorrow, but my idea was to do a touching segment through talkbacks on your father. Unfortunately, the talkback only allows about 30 seconds. But if you have a heartfelt thing that you would like to say about your father, you can use the talkback feature and we'll play it tomorrow. Also, the station, News Talk 1010, we've got something for your dad. We want to hear those pearls of wisdom, those sayings that you grew up with. Maybe they're the things that kept you on the straight and narrow from your old man. 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I thought this was really interesting, and I know when people are kind of like all abuzz about the soccer game, and we'd love to hear you if you're all abuzz. Do we have anybody buzzing yet, Ben? No buzzers. We would love to hear you if you're all abuzz, or perhaps you have you sense the electricity in the air. What would that sound like? Send us a talkback or your prediction for the game tonight. I was hanging out with some friends last night, and one of my friends was, she was talking about her husband at work, and I was like, what does he do for a living? And she said he's in the justice system. And I'm like, you mean he works in the courts? And she said, no. And I said, does he work in a jail? She said, no. But you know what I mean. And I was like, no, I don't know what you mean. Is he in law enforcement? Yes. Is he like on the police side? No. Is he a lawyer? No. But you know what I mean. And I have no actual idea of what your husband does. You can't explain? Yeah, he's in law enforcement. So the law side? No, not so much. The police side? No. Is he a lawyer? No. She could not, for the life of her, explain what her husband did for a living. Are any of you in a similar situation that, if your life depended on it, you would not be able to explain what your spouse did for a living? I was like, could we call him now? Could you ask him? And so then I ended up using AI through a Google search going, list every job that could be associated with law enforcement. And I just read through the list of different jobs. And she said no to all of them. And was clear that I was the problem for not understanding what she was trying to tell me. And I didn't think that she was telling me anything. But she said, you know what I mean. And I said, no, I don't. I really don't know what you're trying to explain. Is that something that is a common thing? Is it, well, he's a doctor. Well, what kind of doctor? Like, at least you know that somebody is a doctor. This lady didn't, although she did have law enforcement down, but like it would be like saying a doctor. Well, what kind of doctor? Does he have a doctorate and calls himself a doctor? No, he works in health. With patients? No. What? Not with patients? So in research? No, not really that either. Okay, I don't understand. Does he work for the Ontario Medical Association so he's in an office? No. All right, are you joking with me right now? No. You know what I mean. I do not know what you mean. Are there other people who wouldn't be able to explain what their spouse does? Alex, you have an interesting one.
2: Well, Jim, I mean, the thing is, I would go to CSIS, being an officer with CSIS. But then again, and I happen to know someone who's in the service, their spouses are not supposed to say they're in law enforcement. They're supposed to say they work for the government.
1: Oh, you're guessing on what this person's husband does. Okay, so you don't have a situation where your spouse doesn't necessarily know what... She knows that things get paid for, but she doesn't know how it happens. Or
2: no, she knows what I do for a living because she keeps track of me.
1: Oh, really?
2: Okay. In a good way.
1: All right, what is the honking situation there right now?
2: I'm in a parking lot, and there was somebody who cut off another person. So
1: okay.
2: Looking at it amusedly.
1: I appreciate your phone call. Thank you. 416-872-1010. 416-872-1010. Maybe you know what they did for a living. This might be it. She might, like, she seems to know what he does for a living. Just can't explain it. Maybe the job that your spouse has is something that you do not know how to explain. Maybe it is a profession that is pretty niche and people wouldn't have firsthand knowledge of. But 416-872-1010. 416-872-1010. Do you have... And maybe it's because the person who is trying to explain it isn't well informed. They know their spouse, male or female, goes to work every day or goes to the, uses their laptop every day, but they have no idea what they do for a living. It kind of reminds me, like, and I've said this before, when I tell people I'm in radio, they ask me to come over and take a look at their stereo because they think I know how to fix stereos. And I'm like, yeah, no, I'm talking to a microphone. I don't know anything about how to fix anything. Yeah, but you're in radio. Are you just saying that because you don't want to? No. I don't. I could pick it up and take it to a repair guy for you, but you're going to have to pay me to do that. 416-872-1010. 416-872-1010. Does anybody have a similar story where they have no idea how to explain what their partner does for a living? In a couple of seconds time, we're going to hear from our friend John Wright. John's got some numbers about how enthusiastic people are about FIFA here in Canada. But first, let's say hi to Anita. Anita, you're on News Talk 1010.
3: Hi there. I used to do consulting with a company that was agricultural.
1: Yeah.
3: And they supplied animal semen. So horses, cows, swine, and a lot of the people who worked there said they never told their family exactly what they did.
1: Oh, that's great. Well, maybe that would be a better way for me to approach the topic. I may be asking the wrong question.
3: You never know.
1: Yeah.
3: That could have been medical, too.
1: Yeah, it could. It could. Or we could have done because I always got a kick out of it, and I think there's a couple of really clever ones, but the guy who does the septic tank, one of the people who do septic tanks up in Muskoka on the side of the truck, the slogan is number one in the number two business. Like, maybe I should have asked people, what is your the slogan for where you work? And I can guess what the job is. 5:45, News Talk 1010, Time Saver Traffic.
4: The 400 southbound collectors at Langstaff, moving maintenance is blocking the left lane. Traffic is slow approaching Finch. And DVP northbound, that's bumper to bumper with delays stretching from Bayview Bloor all the way up to the 407. And the Gardiner westbound remains a long, slow trip into the city. Traffic crawling from the DVP over to Jamison. 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I'm Sonia Sash. 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
1: All these games are on our sister station, TSN 1050. 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Don't miss a minute of the World Cup. I'm guessing if you were driving to a restaurant or your favorite sports bar, unless you have somebody saving a seat or a reservation, places that do reservations are really, really nice. Because I think they're being way too kind. They could have people in there like an hour early drinking and holding down the fort. All right, let's talk to Josh at the Elephant and Castle in downtown Toronto. Josh, I'm guessing people have been there for at least an hour holding court.
16: Yeah, people have been here since I would say like even 4 o'clock, trying to hold tables. We've been full since about 4:30, just full all tables, and we have some people for like standing room around in the restaurant as well.
1: Do you do reservations?
16: We really don't do reservations for the most part, especially for these big Canada games. We have an adjusted reservation policy, but those are just more so for some of those smaller games and certain parts of the restaurant. But for the most part, it is just first come first.
1: And what percentage of people are decked out in red?
16: like, I would say 80-90% of people are decked out in red, and if they're not, then they're wearing white, you know, supporting Canada. Yep. We're all in here, and everyone's already high energy, and they've been drinking since they kind of got here.
1: All right. Sounds good, Josh. Thank you very much for your time. Enjoy the night. Do you enjoy You're the welcome. Night? That's a good question.
16: Yeah, I mean, lots of excitement to keep the energy high. So
1: it's stressful, I mean, though. The staff, be nice to the staff, folks.
16: Yes. That's exactly right. Be nice to the staff, and the staff will be nice to you.
1: Yeah, exactly. Okay, Josh is the service manager at Elephant and Castle, popular spot for sports in downtown Toronto on King Street. I was chatting with our friend John Wright earlier in the week about some numbers on the enthusiasm Canadians have for all of this after I saw a piece about Americans and their enthusiasm for soccer, and that enthusiasm didn't seem to be very high, apparently, when it comes to Americans. A survey explored how many Americans feel or how Americans feel about FIFA 2026, including their level of interest, and it wasn't very high. 13% said that they were very interested. 16% said that they were somewhat interested. But maybe on days like this, as we're joined by John Wright. John, are you just enjoying it with your family? We're grateful for your time moments before the action takes place on the pitch.
17: You know, what's interesting about all of this is that we actually are now, you know, not just a land of hockey players and basketball players and baseball players, but all of our kids have basically grown up with soccer pitches, and they're involved in this sort of thing. So we now count another pillar. Plus, you bring in the people who have come to this country from other countries. And what we end up with is effectively 4 in 10 Canadians who are pretty darn excited about all of this stuff that's going on. They would count themselves as soccer fans. The report that you just heard from the bar said that probably 9 in 10 were wearing our colors. Well, that squares with the latest polling that says of the 40%, 92% of those fans are cheering for Canada. But of that whole group, only 27% are cheering for Canada exclusively. So they may be showing up in Canadian colors and pulling for the team, but they sure like the other teams from which their country, you know, like England or Brazil or France or other places have come from.
1: Sure. And I think we respect that. And I'm not sure if we respect that if you're from Qatar. But I mean, the Canadian multicultural experience and the increased enthusiasm for soccer. I mean, we've got Alfonso Davies from Edmonton, Alberta, as one of the best, probably top. Mm-hmm. Was top 10. I don't know if he still is top 10 soccer players in the world. That's got to count for something.
17: Well, it does. And it's what I said. I mean, you've had now generations of kids who have grown up in soccer fields, and whether they're in downtown Toronto or whether they're in the outskirts, I mean, it's part of their lives. They've gone through school. They've gone through leagues. What's interesting to me is that I did a poll a year ago, just under a year ago, when the Blue Jays were just starting to move towards the World Series. 60% of Canadians said that they were excited about the Blue Jays. Now, that's equal to 29 million adult Canadians who are excited and tuning in. When you ask the same question about soccer and FIFA, you end up with 38%, which is 14.5 million. So, I mean, when you put it on that scale, it may be, you know, 60% for the Blue Jays, but 40% of people are very engaged in soccer. 2/3 of each of Vancouver and Toronto are tuned into this. That's 2/3 of the city. So it is something that is drawing. They, you know, Canadians are, you know, when you talk about FIFA and the money involved and the compensation and all of the tax dollars and stuff, they are totally negative on this. But once they're into the games, they are connected to it in these cities. Is it patriotic? We don't really know until at the end of this, when we'll reflect on it. If Canada gets, you know, further than we expect them to be, there'll be more people who bandwagon, will be more involved in this and far more patriotic at the end of it. But, you know, you got to admit that people will be tuned in tonight, given the fact that they were able to tie the first game, and we'll see where they go on for the second one.
1: It's interesting. You were you were very kind to dig up some numbers, and there's been some polling done by a whole bunch of different people. Do you want to take us through some of the numbers that some of your colleagues in polling have done?
17: Yeah, sure. Yeah, well, I mean, the Angus Reid Group has done some polling, you know, primarily on the financial reality check of what we see. And, you know, when you combine all the public costs, it's going to be about $1 billion. And that's what I said. You don't necessarily get people on side with that. 7 in 10 people in both the Greater Toronto and the Metro Vancouver area are basically think that this is not worth the public money. And I think that ever since you went to the Montreal Expo and we saw the amount of money that was spent there and the infrastructure that crumbled afterwards, I mean, there's been a real, you know, sense in society that public money goes towards these events, but we don't leave much behind. The Commonwealth Games actually left things behind. But there's a lot of skepticism going into this. I think the second thing really, though, is the local fallout. We do see, you know, traffic congestion on one side of the aisle and street closures, things like that. But 80% of people believe that the event itself is going to benefit FIFA as opposed to locally. Now, the stories you're carrying now talk about beer being sold out in a day as opposed to a week,
1: yeah,
17: and where restaurants are filling up. Those are the things that actually make Canadians turn around and say, you know what, it's been worth it. So these are the kinds of things that we see. On the other side, we see the excitement gap. As I reported, Polara had done a lot of the polling on that, and they talked about how many Canadians are excited about this. It's basically 4 in 10, Jim, compared to the Blue Jays at 6 in 10. It's not a bad number to be working with.
1: Listen, John, I appreciate you joining us so close to the game time, and I hope you and your family enjoy the game. Thank you very much. Go Canada, go.
17: Go Canada, go. Take care.
1: Great insight there from John Wright on some of the different ways that people are kind of consuming factually all different sorts of things when it comes to the World Cup and FIFA in our own country, in Vancouver on the other coast. I just got a text message from a friend of mine who's holding down a bar seat for me, who says that everybody is standing singing the national anthem as we speak right now. He's from Quebec and says, I've definitely not seen that ever in Quebec. So our sister station TSN and, of course, CTV and TSN will have the game, and you can listen to all of the FIFA games on the iHeartRadio app with TSN Radio. Thank you very much to Ben and also to Mike. I am Jim Richards. Enjoy your evening, and go Canada, go, and go Braves.

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1: The drive home remains busy. Southbound on the 400, collectors sluggish approaching Langstaff, where maintenance continues to block the left lane, and 401 is crowded in both directions. Eastbound traffic is slow from the 403 right through to Kennedy, and westbound, we're seeing delays from Victoria Park all the way through to the 427. 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
2: Good evening. A child was rushed to hospital by air ambulance this afternoon after being struck by a falling tree.
3: It happened in the yard of an Oshawa school over the lunch hour. CTV's John Musselman has the details.
4: The large tree came crashing down onto the schoolyard, striking a boy believed to be a grade 4 student. It happened just after noon at Monsignor Philip Coffey Catholic School in South Oshawa. According to Durham Regional Police, paramedics found the victim under the tree. He was partially trapped. They provided medical assistance and the boy was airlifted to a trauma center. He was vital signs absent, but police say paramedics were able to revive him before he was transported. There has been no update on his condition. We spoke to parents at the school shortly after it happened.
5: Well, it's pretty concerning, right? I have three young kids, so unfortunately somebody's kids that got hurt.
6: It's a little scary, but, you know, accidents happen.
7: I've heard about the incident, like, online. I was just, like, browsing on my phone and then, like, breaking news, about the breaking news. And then, like, when I saw the place, I was like, oh, that looks familiar. That's where my son goes.
4: Meanwhile, officials at the Durham Catholic District School Board released a statement which reads in part, quote, "We are working closely with emergency responders and supports for students and staff are available within the school community. Out of respect for the student and their family, we will not be sharing further details at this time. We thank our staff, students, and first responders for their swift response and cooperation. As a Catholic learning community, we keep the student, their family, and the school community in our prayers." School officials confirmed this happened during the lunch hour recess. Durham Regional Police continue their investigation. There were strong gusting winds in Oshawa at the time when this happened. John Musselman, CTV News in Oshawa.
2: An emotional send-off for a fallen officer. Hundreds packed the Mississauga Sports and Entertainment Center today for the funeral of OPP Constable Tarun Bali.
3: The 29-year-old who was killed in the line of duty last week was remembered for his selflessness and courage. CTV's Beth McDonnell was there.
8: Killed in the line of duty, OPP Constable Tarun Bali will be greatly missed. His police funeral, a powerful and solemn goodbye.
9: Tarun had a gift for making people feel valued, including myself. He showed up when people needed him. He listened without judgment. He gave his time and his energy and his heart freely to everyone.
8: His family says whether people knew him for a short time or a long time, he left an impression.
9: That is why this loss feels so immense.
8: Bali, just 29 years old, had a dream of being a police officer, a dream cut short when last week, working in Northern Ontario, he was struck by a vehicle and killed.
10: Although you were viciously taken from us with malice and hate, you showed us all how to live with pride, courage, honor, and above all else, love.
11: I know this loss is being felt far and wide. From the neighborhood in Brampton, where Provincial Constable Bali grew up, to Kitchener, where he got his first start in law enforcement, and the OPP family he has today. Ontario's brave men and women in uniform never know what challenges they'll face when they step out of their front door.
8: Prior to the service, a long procession made its way to the Mississauga Sports and Entertainment Center where the funeral was held. In a show of support and solidarity, police officers lined the streets in torrential rain before coming together inside to wish their colleague a final farewell.
12: Losing a son is a pain that is impossible to put into words. But if there is one message I would like to leave with everyone today. It is this, please, please and humbly I will say, everybody, respect this profession and hold it in the highest regard.
8: Bali worked at 11 detachments over the course of his career. He's described as an officer who exemplified courage. Beth McDonnell, CTV News.
3: Also tonight, a 19-year-old was arrested at Pearson Airport in connection to the U.S. consulate shooting. The charges and allegations of being part of a gun-for-hire network.
2: But first, we take you live to Ajax this hour. Our CTV News chopper flying high above Pat Bailey Square, which has just gotten a World Cup transformation. You can see there a crowd gathered to watch Canada take on Qatar in Vancouver at this hour. They're hoping to witness our country's first ever World Cup win. And our Lindsay Morrison is down there amidst the crowd this hour. And still a bit windy out there, but decent conditions to catch a match.
13: Oh, certainly a windy day today, Michelle, but we are happy to share that the rain has held off. A couple of dark clouds, but the sun trying to stream through also. Temperature a little cool, but nobody minds. We are here at Pat Bailey Square, which has just been renamed Derek Cornelius Square. And look at this crowd that's gathering here. Derek Cornelius, a local hometown hero. He's playing in the Canada game right now, and we have so many of his family members here today also. If you're hoping to come on down, it is a free watch party, and I know watch parties are happening all over the GTA. So let's take a look at your current weather conditions. It's been so nice to have mostly dry conditions around the Golden Horseshoe today after that big soaking of rain last night. Should remain dry for the game in most areas tonight, but the winds, my goodness, gusting to about 70 kilometers per hour in places today. Right now we have gusts near 60K in and around Pearson Airport. Current temperature, as mentioned, it is a little cool out here today. We're at 19 degrees this hour. We did make it into the 20s today, but even where we were was considered below average. Here's your evening at a glance, whether you're headed to FIFA Fan Fest or a local outdoor watch party in your neighborhood. It's so nice to be in Durham region tonight. That's a look at what you can expect. And then overnight tonight, just a few clouds, a drier trend as we make our way into the day tomorrow. We have lots to discuss when it comes to your weekend weather forecast. I think you're going to like what's in store. But in the meantime, let's go Canada. Nathan and Michelle, back to you.
3: All right, let's go. Thanks, Lindsay. Well, no game in Toronto tonight, but certainly a big night for Canada at the World Cup. Minutes ago, they kicked off their second game of the tournament against Qatar.
2: And as you mentioned, this game is being played in Canada's other host city, Vancouver. But fans across this country are watching the game closely after Team Canada's opening draw against Bosnia and Herzegovina. There's CP24's Phil Perkins live down by the waterfront with fans. Phil, how's it going so far?
14: Well, Michelle and Nathan, it is packed here at the Canada Soccer House, and this is one of multiple viewing windows or viewing TVs here as we see Canada taking a corner kick against the Qataris right now in Vancouver, still knotted up at 0-0, but you can feel the tension here at this viewing party. Easily a couple of 100 people. Canada just with a massive shot just right on net, and you are riding the wave with these fans. Any missed penalty call, any rush by this team. Let's take a look, talk to fans. How are you liking the watch party here at Canada Soccer House?
15: This is so cool, man. It's so nice. You know, there's a lot of fans here. The vibes are elite.
14: The vibe is the word of the summer. How's it feel to watch Canada in front of everybody else, other Canadians in Canada jerseys, instead of just being at home?
15: Damn, it's crazy. Like, I love the community, man. It's so fun.
14: What do you think is going to happen in this match? Canada's had a couple chances. What do you think is going to happen?
15: We're going to win.
14: Canada's going to need those 3 points. Talking to this guy with the beautiful chain. Got your Canada kit on. Beautiful football facial hair. How are you feeling about watching Canada in Canada in the World Cup with a bunch of Canadians at Harbour Park?
16: It's such an experience to have Canada here, and growing up as a Portuguese Canadian and loving the game and loving Ronaldo, and they're here on the big stage here in Toronto. Best feeling ever.
14: How cool is it? You can wear your Portugal jersey yesterday and then you put on a Canada jersey today.
16: It's a great feeling supporting both of them, and I'm here for Canada number one, and Portugal of course always been there, and let's go.
14: Okay. Hey, we can't even break into the interior of this. How are you guys feeling about the match? We're just on the periphery here. It's been pretty exciting thus far. Canada, they're definitely playing on the front foot.
15: Yep, I feel great about that. It's doing great. I hope to see a lot of goals today.
14: And you, sir, you're rocking your Team Canada hockey jersey, and you're all Canada right now. How are you feeling about this match? Could Canada get their first World Cup win ever?
17: Oh, I think so. I hope so. I think we're going to take it today.
14: Well, you can't underestimate these Qataris. They are the ones that tied the Swiss in their first group stage match, and the Swiss just dismantled Bosnia-Herzegovina, beating them 4-1. Qatar actually making a run towards the Canada net right now. No end goal there for them. But the fans here at Canada Song House, they are full-throated right now. They are feeling good. Hopefully they end the match after 90 minutes feeling even better with Canada getting all 3 points. This is a crucial game for them if they want to not just win but finish top of the group. And that'll set them up for maybe an elimination game on home soil in Vancouver. Send it back to you, Michelle and Nathan.
2: Phil Perkins setting the stage for us there at Canada House. And from Canada Soccer House here in Toronto to, Canada Soccer House in Vancouver, that's where we find CTV's Ben Milger tonight. Ben, the game is on. And after the draw in Canada's debut Friday here in Toronto, the sense is, we heard Phil there, that this is a must win.
18: Yeah, absolutely. There are two types of fans here. There are the casual soccer fans who want to get behind the team and support them. They're actually feeling pretty good about this. And then there are the hardcore Canada soccer fans who have been following this team through thick and thin over the years. And they know that we have a record of 0 wins, 6 losses, and 1 draw in the World Cup. There is some anxiety amongst those fans who know that this is not exactly a must-win game, but if Canada wants to finish at the top of the group, it is very important to come away with more than a single point here. Of course, if they do manage to beat Qatar, it will be a historic day at BC Place, just across the water from where we are, as it marks our first ever win at the World Cup. But Canada didn't come here to notch one win. And these fans didn't come to watch Canada notch one win. They would like to see this team make a deep run. If they do manage to win this game and set up a showdown with Switzerland next week for first in the group, the winner of that game would then get to play their round of 32 game here at BC Place, and having home field advantage for a playoff game would mean a lot to this squad and, of course, to these fans. Several thousand of them packed in here, oohing and aahing and holding their breath every time Canada enters the attacking area.
2: And Ben, how about the city of Vancouver? We know Nathan and I were outside Toronto Stadium last night ahead of the match, and it truly is an experience. What has the World Cup being in Vancouver meant for Vancouver?
18: It's a real vibe. I haven't seen the city buzzing like this in 16 years since we hosted the Vancouver 2010 Olympics. There was a lot of chatter leading up to the games about whether or not the price was worth it, about what day-to-day life would be like with the disruptions that would happen with traffic.

0: Police have arrested a second suspect in connection with the shooting of the U.S. at the U.S. consulate on University Avenue. 19-year-old Zahra Jabi appeared in court this morning. He's facing six charges related to the shooting in March. 18-year-old Sheldon Tracy Stewart has also been arrested in this case. Police say they're part of a gun-for-hire network responsible for more than two dozen targeted shootings. Toronto Police Officer Mark Pinizzato was shot and killed last week during a raid linked to the police investigation into the network.
1: Meanwhile, in Ottawa, members of the House of Commons heard that ties to foreign actors could be behind that gun-for-hire network.
0: But as CTV's John Woodward reports, the government isn't saying which foreign entity may be responsible.
2: Toronto police said they have arrested the last outstanding occupant of the car that carried gunmen to the U.S. consulate in March. 19-year-old Zahra Jabi briefly appeared in court on Thursday. The consulate attack, just one in a spate of shootings in early March. Several synagogues were also targeted. And while executing a search warrant in the case last week, Toronto Constable Mark Pinizzato was shot and killed. The incidents raised in the House of Commons.
3: Take, for example, the shootings at the synagogues that have just happened recently. Those shooters were paid for hires, hired by a foreign entity, Mr. Speaker, in our country, online.
2: Which foreign entity, Ruby Sahota didn't say. But the attacks were carried out just a week after the American and Israeli attack on Iran, something echoed by wiretaps mentioned in an American criminal complaint where an agent of Iran was heard saying our people were behind two attacks in Canada against the consulate and the Knesset. The FBI arrested that agent in Turkey and brought him to the U.S. in May.
4: If, in fact, it's shown demonstrably, like the evidence is really crystal clear that it was a foreign actor, I think this really is a game changer for Canada, because it would essentially, what it would be is what we could reliably call state-sponsored terrorism, which we don't tend to see a lot here in Canada.
2: Former CSIS analyst Phil Gursky saying it's rare in Canada to see a foreign actor linking with existing criminal elements. Toronto's police chief has said these shootings were commissioned over encrypted apps. A spokesperson said they're not prepared to confirm foreign involvement, let alone Iran.
5: Well, we've seen a shift, a change.
2: Former Toronto gangster Marcel Wilson said shootings for hire are not unusual in parts of Toronto, but he's not seen a foreign state take advantage.
5: It's like a radar that's put out to the rest of the world that we have young people in our cities that are willing to murder for next to nothing.
6: Three young men are facing firearms charges, including Jabi. A fourth, Nicholas Bennett, has been charged with the constable's murder. John Woodward, CTV News, Toronto.
0: A man has been arrested in connection with a hate-motivated assault aboard a bus in Scarborough earlier this year. 36-year-old Thiru Kumaran Kandasamy is charged with assault and criminal harassment. The incident, which happened on April 13th, was captured on video and posted on social media by the National Council of Canadian Muslims. Police say the accused approached the victim on a bus near Midland and Progress, made several derogatory and anti-Muslim remarks before assaulting her. He's set to appear in court in August.
1: Emergency crews rushed a man to hospital in life-threatening condition this afternoon after a crash in North York. First responders called to the Bathurst and Shepherd area around 4:45 after reports a single vehicle had crashed into a tree. Toronto Fire says the driver received first aid measures before he was transported from the scene. It is not clear what led to the crash, but a hydro pole and connecting wires were also impacted, and police say to expect traffic delays as this investigation and the repairs take place.
0: A dump truck driver has died following a crash in Oshawa. It happened shortly after 8 this morning on the eastbound 407 ramp to Simcoe Street. The crash caused the dump truck to roll over. The cause remains under investigation.
1: Four people were sent to hospital following a crash in North York early this morning. A car hit a traffic pole near Islington and Finch just before 1 a.m. Four people, a 57-year-old man and three women, aged 72, 54, and 15, were all taken to hospital with non-life-threatening injuries. Police say the man who was driving the vehicle has a novice license. The cause of the crash is still under investigation.
0: Meanwhile, two people were taken to hospital after a tractor trailer rolled over on the eastbound 401 near Yonge Street. Toronto Fire says one person had to be extricated from the tractor trailer. Both were wounded, but it's not life-threatening. It's not clear what caused the rollover.
1: And a man was arrested for impaired driving after his vehicle went into the water at Bluffers Park. This call came in around 2:30 this morning. Toronto Fire says when they

0: They arrived at the scene. The driver was out of the car and the vehicle was submerged in water at the bottom of a boat ramp. The driver was the only person in the vehicle. He was arrested and taken to hospital to be assessed.
1: A warning, this next story contains some profanity. A security incident in the U.S. may have compromised the data of tipsters to Crime Stoppers.
0: A report alleges personal information of those who sent in anonymous tips might have been sold on the dark web. CTV senior correspondent Adrian Gobriel is looking into whether Canadians' confidential details could be exposed.
2: A pledge and a promise of privacy now in question.
3: The consequences of it failing are serious and very grave.
2: CTV News has learned that in March, the cloud-based software P3 Global Intel, used by Crime Stoppers in Canada to gather anonymous tips, became compromised by a cybersecurity incident. The alleged hackers posted this online, calling all cops bastards, claiming that they have a massive amount of data in their possession. The data breach allegedly involves Crime Stoppers in the United States as well, where media reports stateside claim that approximately 8.3 million confidential crime tip records, including the extensive personal data of those who submitted anonymous tips, were put up for sale on the dark web for $10,000 in cryptocurrency.
4: The folks who were using this app were told, they were promised that this app would be anonymous.
2: Following multiple emails by CTV News this week, this internal memo was allegedly sent out to all Crime Stoppers board members across the country, instructing them that they are not to correspond directly with media. The president of the Canadian Crime Stoppers Association then declined our interview request. In an email to CTV News, he confirmed the organization is aware of a security incident relating to P3 software, adding that an investigation is ongoing, including assessing whether anonymous tipster information may have been impacted. U.S.-based lawyer Thomas Loser, who's organizing a class action lawsuit, has a client whose information was allegedly found online after submitting an anonymous tip regarding a high-profile case.
3: We know there are people whose reports can be found on the dark web. Somebody can find the report and the person's identity on the dark web and seek them out.
2: Following the alleged data breach online, police in Portland, Oregon, put out this release encouraging community members to temporarily refrain from submitting tips through the Crime Stoppers platform. CTV News asked Crime Stoppers in Canada what steps they've taken to alert the public. They didn't answer our question. Multiple police forces across the country say they were made aware of the cyber incident by Crime Stoppers months apart. Police in Toronto say they were notified in March. Calgary police say they were told in April. Vancouver police learned about the incident in May. Just this month, Hamilton, Ontario police put out a release saying they were aware of the cybersecurity breach.
4: All sorts of agencies were using this centralized reporting database.
2: Those who spoke to CTV News believe the public should be made aware of the potentially devastating data leak.
5: Do you believe that people's lives could be at risk here?
4: We have reports that folks were sending in tips on organized crime, like the Sinaloa cartel. I think if you're the Sinaloa cartel, you're probably going to want to try to access that information and reduce your risk. And so that is what's going to put those informants at risk.
2: Navigate 360, the parent company of P3 Global Intel, declined CTV News' request for an interview, saying this is now an active criminal investigation.
5: Currently, Crime Stoppers are still using the P3 platform for their anonymous tips and submissions. Adrian Gobriel, CTV News, Toronto.
0: The deal intended to lay out a framework for ending the war between the United States and Iran is now in effect.
6: This was not easy.
0: U.S. President Donald Trump signed the agreement during a dinner with his French counterpart in Versailles. Tehran also released images of the Iranian president signing the Memorandum of Understanding.
1: Ukrainian drones set a major Moscow refinery ablaze in an attack on the Russian capital. It's the second time in a week the facility has been hit. The strike also disrupted hundreds of flights at Moscow's airports. Ukraine is looking to cut Russia's war revenue by targeting oil facilities. The Ukrainian president says the attack is part of efforts to force the Kremlin to negotiate. It was one of Ukraine's biggest drone strikes since Russia's invasion over 4 years ago.
0: Here in this country, members of parliament have begun a nearly 3-month summer break. The House of Commons rose today following the afternoon session, but before the MPs left, some final pieces of legislation were pushed through. Meantime, the Conservatives pointed out today marks the 100th time Mark Carney has been absent from question period since becoming prime minister. The PM is in Vancouver, where he made a housing announcement and is now attending Canada's World Cup match, and Canada has scored, so it's 1-0 at this stage. MPs return September 21st.
1: And there's another big sports story taking place in this city, and it has nothing to do with soccer. Mm-hmm.
0: The Toronto Marlies could win the Calder Cup tonight, holding a commanding 3-0 lead in their series. CTV's Mike Walker is live outside Coca-Cola Coliseum, where the puck set to drop around 7. Mike, with all the World Cup events down there, I'm sure it's not easy for fans to get there. I'm sure you had quite a trek, but no doubt fans don't want to miss what could happen tonight.
7: Exactly. Limited parking, road closures and restrictions, lots of detours, but that's not deterring the thousands of fans filing into Coca-Cola Coliseum. They are pumped and excited with the Toronto Marlies on the cusp of winning their first Calder Cup since 2018. Now let's go back to Tuesday in Game 3. It was a nail-biter with Easton Cowan scoring the only goal of the game to give the Marlies the 1-0 win and the 3-0 series lead. It was the second game-winning goal of the playoffs for the Maple Leafs 2023 first-round draft pick. Tonight is the first of two chances the Marlies have to hoist the Calder Cup on home ice. We spoke with fans earlier. They are hoping the Marlies can complete the sweep, but do anticipate the Chicago Wolves to put up a physical challenge as they look to try and claw back into this series. Here's more from fans.
8: They've been pretty good, you know, three, but hopefully they can make it for tonight and just bring it home.
9: They're strong. They seem like they're all together. They're a tight team. Hopefully tonight they'll just keep it together and finish it up.
10: It's going to be a rough game. Chicago's going to want it. Chicago's not going to get it. So we're going to, there's going to be a lot of fights. It's going to be a nail biter, but we're going to win it. We've got this.
7: Now, the last time there was a sweep in the Calder Cup Championship, that was a decade ago by Lake Erie. Now, if the Marlies can pull it off tonight, and fans are expecting them to do so, it will be their second Calder Cup Championship in franchise history. Reporting live, I'm Mike Walker. Back to you.
11: Thanks, Mike. I'm Pat Foran. Coming up on Consumer Alert, soccer fans are still trying to get tickets for the World Cup, but there are many other events happening in the GTA. Music fans have tickets for a concert tonight, but due to a computer glitch, they might not get them in time for the show. I'll have that story. That's just ahead.
12: We are cheering on Canada here at Derek Cornelius Square in Ajax. It's a full house already. And just minutes ago, this crowd went wild when Canada scored their first game of the match. Now, you may recall this time yesterday, we were watching some heavy rain move in time for that game at Toronto Stadium. Take a look at some of these numbers. The rainfall amounts, significant. Many communities picking up more than 40 millimeters. There was about 50 millimeters of rain recorded through this morning in Mississauga. And yes, we had some thunderstorms too. Here's tomorrow at a glance. It should be a drier, brighter day with a seasonally average high of about 24 degrees. And I must say, your weekend is looking good. We're going to take you through that weekend forecast coming up here on CTV News. And here is a live look at Toronto Stadium, where in just a couple of days, another game is going to be happening. This view, courtesy of Hotel X. Stay with us. 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
14: Most of the delays out there are still volume related. 401 westbound traffic is heavy from Victoria Park through to the 427. And approaching Dixon and Martin Grove, a crash has two left lanes blocked with debris in the center lane adding to the mess. Eastbound, a crash in the express lanes past Kipling is taking away the center lane, and traffic is already slow from the 403 over to Kennedy. Princess Margaret Cottage Lottery VIP deadline is tomorrow. 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
0: The GTA this summer, including the remaining World Cup soccer games, which are a hot ticket.
1: There are also other sporting events and shows taking place, including a concert by country artist scheduled to start in about half an hour. Here's Pat Ford and Consumer Alert. Pat.
11: Thanks, Nathan and Michelle. Bailey Zimmerman is the headliner at a concert about to start in Toronto at 7 o'clock. Two music fans have had tickets for almost 9 months, but due to a technical glitch, the seats are stuck in cyberspace and they can't go to the show. Bailey Zimmerman is an American country artist who has developed a loyal following in just a few years. He's playing the RBC Amphitheater, and Jessica Casey, who is a huge fan, planned to be there with her fiancé for the concert.
25: This was a Christmas present for her, and I purchased it because I knew she loved Bailey Zimmerman and purchased the more expensive tickets because I knew she wouldn't do that for herself.
11: Donna Casey of Wasaga Beach bought her daughter two tickets last October through StubHub for $536.
25: I got notification from StubHub in April to say that the tickets were ready, that I could claim the tickets.
11: But then Casey got a notice saying something's not right. There was a glitch in the system preventing the tickets from being released.
25: I have two tickets for my daughter that I can see in my StubHub account, but I can't claim the tickets because StubHub is claiming that they've already been claimed.
11: The family has been trying to deal with the issue for the past 2 months, and now on the day of the concert, it's still not resolved.
25: StubHub is telling me it's Ticketmaster's problem. Ticketmaster is saying it's StubHub's problem. It seems no one wants to take the blame for why we don't have any tickets.
11: Jessica even sent a note directly to Zimmerman asking for help to get the seats her mother paid for. CTV News reached out to StubHub and they said they're looking into the matter. Donna wants her daughter to get to the concert. If she doesn't, she wants a refund.
25: I'm hoping if they're not going to reissue the tickets, they at least give us our money back so she can either repurchase tickets to see Bailey Zimmerman, or I guess she's out of Christmas present.
11: And as of airtime, we still don't know if Jessica is going to the concert or not. StubHub does have a fan guarantee for both buyers and sellers, meaning the ticket issue should get worked out, but it's still frustrating for concert goers. On your side, I'm Pat Foran.
26: If you have a consumer story idea, email us at alert@ctv.ca.
1: All right, to the forecast. Lindsay, of course, had a watch party in Ajax, and I'm sure they're having a great time. Canada off to a great start.
0: Two goals, 30 minutes in. Lindsay, are they going nuts over there?
12: Oh, they're going nuts here, Michelle and Nathan. And I think there's a bit more action happening here, so it might get loud again in a few minutes. But that's okay. That's what we want. We are celebrating Canada. And tonight, we're celebrating Ajax for a very special reason. This is Sterling Lee, Deputy Mayor of the town of Ajax. This square that we're standing in is normally called Pat Bailey Square. Correct. Tonight, it's something else.
2: We changed the name in honor of Ajax's own Derek Cornelius. Welcome to Derek Cornelius Square, home of the Ajax Fan Zone. We couldn't be prouder of Derek.
12: So Derek grew up in Ajax, right. Played for the Ajax Soccer League, and many of his family members are here tonight.
2: Oh, we have an entire Ajax, Derek Cornelius section right now, and it's amazing, and we just scored another goal. We're going to score another one, and we're going to run up the score, get out of group zone, and see how far Canada can go.
12: You know, it's been so fun for us here at CTV to visit so many different neighborhoods. It's great to be out here in Durham region tonight. How fun is it for you to see your community gathering together to enjoy the beautiful game?
2: Well, first and first, thanks for the weather for holding up, because we were really nervous about it, but oh my goodness, people couldn't be more excited. People are coming, you know, half an hour, 45 minutes earlier. We have food trucks, things for the kids. Everyone, it's just a great way to bring community together, so that we're very proud to host this year.
12: If we hear some cheering, we're so thankful to you for having us out. And we do want to talk about that weather. The rain has held off, which is great news. Let's begin with a look at the winds, which have been a big story today also, in addition to the chance of showers. We have sustained winds right now close to 50 kilometers per hour and gusts closer to 60K. And it's been like this all day long. The winds are going to start to settle down into the night tonight, and then they will pick up somewhat for your Friday. Saturday, we will enjoy more so a calm wind situation. But here's the current satellite and radar. Nice and dry around the GTA. This is what I wanted to see for the match time and all these outdoor watch parties that are happening. It is still very unsettled if you're joining us from around Georgian Bay, parts of Muskoka, eastern Ontario too. And tomorrow's going to be another unsettled day for you. But here at home, in and around Toronto, tomorrow is going to be drier and should bring us a bit more sun. We did have some today mixed with the cloud. Here's the forecast radar. So we're just going to pause this for tomorrow afternoon. There you can see a bit of active weather. Saturday, chance of a quick passing shower. The majority of the day should be good, though, with some sunshine. And then heading into the day on Sunday, this is a big day because not only is it Father's Day, but it's also the summer solstice. I wouldn't say that it's exactly feeling like summer right now. We're in the teens this hour in Toronto and right around the GTA. 18 degrees right now at Pearson Airport. 14 is what we're looking at for an overnight low, which is normal for this time of year. A few clouds, should be dry as well in many different parts of the GTA. Tomorrow, high of 24 degrees, mix of sun and cloud. Once again, it is going to be windy, though. Expect west winds this time to near 50K. Quick little journey across southern, southwestern, and eastern Ontario. Does show highs a little cool for this time of year. We should be around 25 degrees. Just about everyone is going to be in the low 20s. Some communities will hang out in the teens once more. There's the Father's Day forecast. No matter what you have planned for Dad, I think the weather should cooperate with mainly sunny skies and a high of 24 degrees. Now, our next chance of wet weather comes Monday of next week. It's going to be another cooler day also. And we're looking at some sunny skies as we return to the day on Tuesday. Seasonal temperatures by the end of next week as well. If you're just joining us, we are live here in the town of Ajax. It is a party here as we watch Canada take on Qatar. So far, so good in this game. We'll check in with you in a little bit. Nathan and Michelle, back inside to you.
1: Yeah, they're looking good. Up 2-0. Thanks, Lindsay. Also tonight, getting on board with seasonal demand. The TTC announces enhanced service to popular summer destinations. The changes and additions so you...
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0: Toronto hosts its final FIFA game July 2nd, but visitors and residents who are still in town afterwards will be able to enjoy another highlight of the city's summer calendar, Summerlicious. Summerlicious sees a long list of local restaurants offering up special prix-fix menus at set price points. Lunch options range from $20 to $55, while dinners will cost $25 to $75. More than 30 new restaurants are participating this year for a total of more than 240. Summerlicious runs July 3rd to the 19th, and reservations are accepted as of today.
1: The TTC is preparing to boost service on a few routes next week in response to seasonal demand. As of Monday, weekday service will resume on the 200 and 201 bus routes connecting Rouge Hill GO Station to the Toronto Zoo and Kennedy Station to Bluffers Park. Service on the 92 Woodbine will increase in the evenings Monday to Friday for riders headed to or from Woodbine Beach. At the same time, some express bus services will be suspended, with officials citing reduced demand as the reason. Meanwhile, the TTC says it's adding more capacity on Line 5 Eglinton during weekday rush hours, with trains arriving every 3 to 4 minutes during peak periods.
0: After a number of delays, Rockstar Games has set the stage for what some industry watchers expect to be the biggest video game launch on record.
14: We're going to do this. We're doing it right.
27: Yo, D, this full effect?
0: Grand Theft Auto 6 is the latest title in the action-adventure series. It's arriving 13 years after its predecessor, which was rated M for mature. Players take on the roles of a romantic pair of protagonists, navigating the criminal world of a fictional U.S. state inspired by Florida. Rockstar shared the cover art for GTA 6 today and said pre-sales will launch next week ahead of its expected November release date.
1: And speaking of sequels, fans of Spider-Man are getting a new look at the latest title in the franchise, swinging into theaters this summer.
28: What do you think they're looking for?
29: Oh, see, you stumbled across my board. I'm not one of those weirdos, I swear.
30: He's a little weird.
1: Spider-Man Brand New Day sees Tom Holland return as the title character, alongside familiar faces like Zendaya, Jacob Batalon, and Mark Ruffalo. The film picks up after 2021 Spider-Man No Way Home, and it sees Peter Parker confronting new challenges in a New York City that's forgotten he exists. The Sony Marvel movie is out July 31st.
0: After the break, we take you live to FIFA Fan Fest, where thousands here in Toronto are glued to the action happening over in Vancouver as Canada takes on Qatar. A pair of goals for Canada already. We'll check in moments.
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15: If the 401 is part of your drive, leave yourself some extra time. Eastbound a crash past Kipling is blocking two left lanes on the express, with traffic crawling from the 403 through to Kennedy. And on the westbound side, another collision approaching Dixon and Martin Grove has two left lanes out of service there. Delays continue from Victoria Park all the way over to the 427. 404 northbound, we're seeing a collision at Bloomington that has that left lane blocked. Get 20 times the points Friday to Sunday at Shoppers Drug Mart. 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
0: On the markets, the Canadian dollar is down to 70.76 cents U.S. West Texas Intermediate oil is down as well to 75.65 a barrel. And the TSX lost 155 points today. But there's also some other business to attend to. Team Canada looking to make history tonight.
1: Battling it out on the pitch in Vancouver this hour where they can secure their first ever World Cup win. but you don't have to be in that. The 24th CJ Liu joins us from the FIFA Fan Festival here in Toronto. Lots to cheer about.
2: Absolutely, Nathan and Michelle, and you said it, you don't have to be in BC Place to see, hear, and feel all the Canadian pride. Take a look at behind me, just a sea of red and white, thousands of supporters packing FanFest at this hour, and they have a great reason to cheer. A strong start from Canada so far. The crowd erupted when Kyle Lahren hit that first goal, and it was even louder after Jonathan David put a second one in, and it really is the best case scenario for Canada right now, with Qatar having a red card, down one man. But I was talking to fans earlier. FIFA World Cup. They got a point for the first time against Bosnia-Herzegovina, and they are hoping to make history tonight, and it sure looks that. My goodness, that is what it feels like every single time an amazing play happens, and nothing bigger than a goal. So you just witnessed it right here. Canada up 3-0 for the first time ever, and things are looking pretty good, and it's definitely well worth it for these fans to come down here to FanFest. Reporting live from FanFest, sending back to you, Michelle and Nathan.
1: Incredible, and the first half not even over yet. Well, the other two teams in Group B squared off earlier today. That penalty kick in the seventh minute of added time gave Switzerland a decisive 4-1 win over Bosnia and Herzegovina in L.A. The Swiss have now moved into the first place spot for now with 4 points following this afternoon's group stage match. Over the noon hour, Czechia struck first in the sixth minute during a match against South Africa at Atlanta Stadium. But the Bafana drew level with a goal from the penalty spot in the 83rd minute. The game ended in a 1-1 draw. Both teams now have 1 point through two games.
0: Well, the Blue Jays were going for the sweep this afternoon at Fenway Park against the Boston Red Sox.
3: 3-2 again. High in the air to left field. This is off the wall. Clement is in to score.
0: How about that? The game was tied heading into the ninth inning when Brandon Venezuela hit a double off the Green Monster to give Toronto the lead, and the Jays held on to win 4-3. Vladimir Guerrero Jr. launched a solo shot in the first inning for his first home run since May 17th. They will kick off a three-game series on the road against the Chicago Cubs tomorrow afternoon.
1: And a huge party was held in New York today when the city celebrated its first NBA championship in 53 years. Fans turned out for a ticker tape parade along the Canyon of Heroes in Manhattan. Police say all the viewing areas filled up more than 3 hours beforehand. The parade ended at City Hall, where the players received keys to the city. Today marked a historic moment for the franchise and the city, which did not hold championship parades after the Knicks title wins back in the 1970s.
0: Just ahead, remember Zellers? It's back. The retailer, once a shopping staple, has returned. We'll take you to the Toronto location where owners are banking on value, never going out of style.
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5: If the 401 is part of your drive, leave yourself some extra time. Eastbound at Crash Pass Kipling is blocking two left lanes on the express, with traffic crawling from the 403 through to Kennedy. And on the westbound side, another collision approaching Dixon and Martin Grove has two left lanes out of service there. Delays continue from Victoria Park all the way over to the 427. 404 northbound, we're seeing a collision at Bloomington that has that left lane blocked. Get 20 times the points Friday to Sunday at Shoppers Drug Mart. 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
1: The iconic Canadian retail brand Zellers is attempting a comeback.
0: After disappearing in recent years, a new location was launched in Toronto today, one of several being opened across the country. CTV's John Van Valley Rao now on the nostalgia for the brand and its hopes for the future.
36: Whether posing with Zeddy the Bear or lining up for a new take on the Zellers Diner featuring the classic Big Zed Burger.
37: Ooh, I like Zellers. I miss Zellers long time. Ooh.
36: Judging from the crowds at the checkout counter, shoppers are welcoming Zellers' return to Ontario, the province where it was born.
38: It was always somewhere where they go on the weekends to look for good stuff, and it was sad when they left. So I'm quite happy that they're back.
36: This is the second store to open as part of the brand's latest comeback.
39: Oh, yeah!
36: Which began last year in Edmonton.
40: Who gives you more, Zellers or the competition?
36: Of course, millions of Canadians remember shopping at Zellers, a retailer that started almost a century ago. But in 2013, the stores largely disappeared. Hudson's Bay tried to revive the brand inside its own locations, but that effort failed when the bay itself collapsed. Now Zellers is back under new owners who believe shoppers will like what they see, amid an affordability crisis.
2: Value never goes out of style. So that's very important to note. We feel that right now is a great time for bringing sellers back.
36: The retailer are offering up T-shirts for as low as $10. And experts say its lower price point could appeal to struggling families.
3: It is part of a trend of a gravitation toward value. So if you look at folks like Dollarama, Giant Tiger, you know, Costco, Walmart, they've all done really well being value players.
36: Sellers new owners say they hope to open stores across the country. Some analysts think it could fill a need as the trade dispute with the U.S. continues.
4: We really need a Canadian player in the discount end of the market to give some consumers choice in terms of where they're buying and whether or not they're buying Canadian.
36: And the nostalgia, for now at least, proving popular.
5: Meanwhile, the next new Zellers is slated to open in Windsor, Ontario next month. John Benavalli Rao, CTV News, Toronto.
0: Let's head to Ajax now, the World Cup watch party, and Canada, Lindsay, on track to make history tonight.
6: Oh, Canada's doing so well, Michelle and Nathan. This is such a family-friendly event. Okay, your name?
7: Donovan.
6: Okay, who's going to win tonight?
7: Canada.
6: Canada. What do you think? Who's going to win tonight?
7: Canada.
6: Canada. And who's winning this game tonight?
7: Canada.
6: Okay, I think it's unanimous. Canada, and it's looking good. Have fun tonight, kids. Let's take one more look at your weather for the evening and heading into the weekend. Condition-wise, it's looking pretty good from here. We're dry this evening. Waking up tomorrow, we should enjoy a bit more in the way of sun, so that'll be great. Here's a look at your weekend forecast, and that includes tomorrow, Saturday, and Sunday. Sunday, looking great for planning those Father's Day activities, and the 7-day forecast does show a return to some rain as we make our way into next week. Again, we are live here in Ajax. It's been a great vibe. Check out this scene over here. We've got more kids who are gathering over. A little shy. How do you feel about this game? Are you enjoying?
7: Yeah.
6: Yeah? Who's going to win the game tonight?
7: Canada!
6: That's what I thought. Nathan and Michelle, so much fun. We've enjoyed watching 3 goals already. Let's see how many more we can get. We'll send it back inside to you.
1: I think the kids are right.
0: I think they're right, and there's a whole half game left. That's amazing. Thank you, Lindsay. Thanks, kids. That's it for us, but you can join Omar Sachedina tonight at 11 for CTV National News, followed by Zuraida Almond with your next local newscast at 11:30.
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13: Good evening, I'm Zuraida Allman. Chance of showers tonight and tomorrow, mix of sun and cloud, the high 24. Your complete forecast after the news. A 12-year-old is in hospital after being struck by a tree in Oshawa. And Team Canada on the pitch in Vancouver for their second match in FIFA World Cup action. Details on these and other stories coming up. But first, let's check your drive. 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
16: It's a busy drive on the major routes, and we are seeing some problems. Starting on the westbound 401, approaching Dixon-Martin Grove, 2 left lanes are blocked by a collision. And on the eastbound side in the express past Kipling, watch out for a crash blocking 2 left lanes. The northbound 400 past Langstaff also has a crash in the left lane. 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Time Saver Traffic, I'm Christina Galley. 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
13: A child has been rushed to hospital by air ambulance after being struck by a fallen tree. It happened in Oshawa. CTV's John Musselman with more.
17: The large tree came crashing down onto the schoolyard, striking a boy believed to be a grade 4 student. It happened just after noon at Monsignor Philip Coffey Catholic School in South Oshawa. According to Durham Regional Police, paramedics found the victim under the tree. He was partially trapped. They provided medical assistance and the boy was airlifted to a trauma center. He was vital signs absent, but police say paramedics were able to revive him before he was transported. There has been no update on his condition. We spoke to parents at the school shortly after it happened. School officials confirmed this happened during the lunch hour recess. Durham Regional Police continue their investigation. There were strong gusting winds in Oshawa at the time when this happened. John Musselman, CTV News in Oshawa.
13: Hundreds packed the Mississauga Sports and Entertainment Center today for the funeral of OPP Constable Tarun Bali, killed in the line of duty last week. CTV's Beth McDonnell was there.
8: Tarun had a gift for making people feel valued, including myself.
10: Bali, just 29 years old, had a dream of being a police officer, a dream cut short when last week, working in Northern Ontario, he was struck by a vehicle and killed.
12: Ontario's brave men and women in uniform never know what challenges they'll face when they step out of their front door.
10: Prior to the service, a long procession made its way to the Mississauga Sports and Entertainment Center where the funeral was held. Police officers lined the streets in torrential rain before coming together inside to wish their colleague a final farewell.
16: Beth McDonnell, CTV News.
13: Police have arrested a second suspect in connection with the shooting of the U.S. consulate on University Avenue. 19-year-old Zara Jabi appeared in court this morning. Police say a gun-for-hire network is responsible for more than two dozen targeted shootings. Toronto police officer Mark Pinizzotto was shot and killed last week during a raid linked to that police investigation. Well, now to FIFA World Cup action. Team Canada on the pitch this hour in Vancouver playing against Qatar for their second World Cup match. CP24's Phil Perkins is down by the waterfront with fans.
14: You are riding the wave with these fans. Any missed penalty call, any rush by this team. Let's take a look at the fans. How are you liking the watch party here at Canada Soccer House?
15: This is so cool, man. It's so nice. You know, there's a lot of fans here. The vibes are elite.
14: The fans here at Canada Soccer House, they are full-throated right now. They are feeling good. Hopefully they end the match after 90 minutes feeling even better with Canada getting all 3 points. This is a crucial game for them if they want to not just win but finish top of the group. And that'll set them up for maybe an elimination game on home soil in Vancouver.
13: And right now, Team Canada leading 3-0 heading into the second half. Tap into breaking news anywhere. 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News Talk 1010 weather, 14 degrees overnight with a chance of showers. Tomorrow, mix of sun and cloud, high of 24, and then a beautiful weekend ahead, 24 degrees both days, Saturday and Sunday, plenty of sunshine. Periods of rain moves in on Monday, high of just 18, Tuesday, 24 with sunshine. Right now, it is 18 degrees under mostly cloudy skies. I'm Zoraida Allman. 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
2: Throwback Thursday. Welcome to the show. Shane Hewitt in Ottawa, the village of Miracleville, just south of the city, from the nation's capital, all across the country. Here for you, Ryan O'Donnell's in Calgary. Noah Skang is in Toronto. And I watched soccer today, which is interesting. You know, all of you footy fans, my only exposure to soccer is Ted Lasso. And a real soccer match takes a lot longer than it does on Ted Lasso. Like, it's a long haul. And then they have, like, hydration breaks and stuff, which I feel is very responsible of them. Like, okay, everybody, now it's time to hydrate. Which I guess is a TV timeout in hockey. But I was kind of watching because Canada and Qatar have their game on Thursday. And Bob Addison is there. Uncle Bob from Uncle Bob's Bits from Surrey. He paid $2,500 for three tickets. And it's cool. Like, there's everyone's in red. And listening to Oh Canada so loud from BC Place is cool. That seems like a lot of money. Now, I feel like in football, penalties are arbitrary, subjective. Because our guy got a yellow card. Their guy did the same thing. He got a, meh, you don't have the ball now. Then another guy on their team just kind of jumped in the air and bumped into our guy. And he got a red card. He got thrown out. And not only did he get thrown out, do you know in football, when you get a penalty, you have to play down a guy forever. Like, if it was like that in hockey, and every five-minute major you got, you were down one more guy for the rest of the game, that'd be no fun. I don't understand football. It's a long, sweaty game. I can tell you this. There's no way I could run like that in a straight line, let alone turn like those guys do. Ryan O'Donnell, you're an athlete.
3: I don't even have a response. Just a.
2: So you tell me. Did you? You watching the footy vibes?
3: Absolutely, I am. Well, my fiance is Colombian, and so I was not at the parents-in-law, my in-laws' house. That's the word.
2: Whoa.
3: Last night, but I was getting videos because Colombia was playing and they won. And you have to understand, like, my mother-in-law is very funny and incredibly animated, but only in very short bursts. Like, when it comes out, she's so funny and she's so engaging. That's why she works with kids. So it totally checks out. Okay. I have never seen a human being over the age of 20 turned up that dial before for as long as, like, I just kept getting videos of her screaming and coaching as if she was on the sidelines and having genuinely the time of your life. And what's so funny is my new neighbors where I live now, they're also Colombian, and I could hear them screaming through the walls with the game. And so it's infectious. And so it got me watching the game. And even though, yeah, like you, I kind of understand maybe, like, let's say 45% of the rules and why certain cards do things and why the things are happening. I'm having a blast. I love it.
2: Really?
3: Yeah. I just wish it wasn't so expensive.
2: I'm waiting for the crowd to start singing Jamie Tart. Doo, doo, doo, doo, doo, doo, Jamie Tart. Hasn't happened yet. Noah Skanga, are you a fan of the footy, or you know, you're an athlete yourself too?
4: It's exhausting to watch.
2: Isn't it?
4: All the running. Ugh.
2: Ugh. For no reason.
4: But I will say, it's fun to watch everyone in the city get excited about it. I think that's really cool. It's fun to see everyone, you know, find this community of people they don't know and just celebrating together.
2: Of other drunk people.
3: Drunk on energy.
2: I think it's cool to, it is cool to watch the fans, right? I would like to go to a proper match. And I'm not saying, like, you know, BMO and BC Place and stuff. I'm not saying, like, that's not a proper match. But you know, like, in Europe, proper match. That'd be cool. Anyway, go Team Canada. I hope you score all of the footy goals and don't use your hands. I'm going to try to, I don't like it, but I'm going to try to enjoy the excitement of all of it and the beauty that comes in the well-crafted, in the big kicks and all the things. I like the Mickey Mouse gloves the goalies wear. Okay, tonight with Throwback Thursday, we are going back to a time when everybody tried to fill up their hard drives with MP3s and MP4s. It was a time when the internet and broadband was really coming in and the dial-up was going away. And everything you could do to get all of the music and video files, you did try to get. Before the torrent, really. In fact, the torrent was sort of a solution to the Napster. Because what a torrent did is it allowed you to grab a file from all kinds of different places and it put the file back together. So you didn't really share it with anybody because you got a little bit from here, a little bit from there. Napster, on the other hand, was like, here is the music. And that's our Throwback Thursday, 1999. The reason why it's 1999 is that's when Napster came out in 1999. And also on top of that, in 2001, this week in 2001, they were told they had to shut down because of, you know, illegal. Now, it does bring to my mind a few things that we have today with Spotify. Spotify got themselves in an awful lot of trouble, actually. They were quite illegal in the beginning. They didn't have streaming rights in a lot of places, and they were from another country in Europe. And they just kind of started grabbing music from everywhere. Ironically, from torrents, they got in trouble for that. Then they paid their fines, they fixed it, they did all the things. So, but they kind of said, oops, sorry. And then they became this juggernaut that they are today. Apple, on the other hand, was a solution. You can buy these songs for $1.29 from us.

0: just 18 years old with his friend Sean Parker. What started off simply as a college kid's side project became one of the fastest moving pieces of software this world and the internet has ever seen. Within months of it, millions and millions of people were trading music files from their bedroom, and nobody quite realized that they were watching the music industry change forever. The music industry got wind of it, but did close to nothing until it was almost too late, because Napster was the peer-to-peer network, meaning that the music lived on people's computers. It wasn't a central library, so it was all free, flowing just like water.
1: So this is the part that most people don't understand, I think, about music, Eric, is that you never have owned the music. You've owned the right to use the music for your personal entertainment purposes. And if ever the record labels wanted, they could recall those CDs and those tapes, and you had to give them back. And then Napster came along. So, but the cool part is that then they could control the inventory. Now, they knew that people were buying and selling at garage sales and all those things, and that didn't seem to bother them much. But the reality was is that they knew how many copies there were. And then not only did pulling them off of the CDs, if you will, into the digital sphere, they lost control of the inventory. And that's really what got their attention. And then the CD burning came along, you know, I was already there, but it came along real quick. And then all of a sudden now it was like, oh, they're making their own. We need to do something.
0: Yeah. And that idea, that latter idea, has been kind of going on since really the reel-to-reel tape. It's that they have no idea now how to pay the artist if nobody is buying it, but hundreds of millions of people have access to it in their computer. Before Napster, hearing a specific song meant buying the entire album or catching it on the radio or hunting through record shops. But suddenly, any track was just a search away, and it was free and it was immediate. And that shift of expectation never reversed, and it still hasn't. We're still, you know, having a choice of watching movies or television on streaming services with the hit of a button, or many services that allow music to be streamed. And so we now take for granted everything about on-demand music, but it all traces back to Napster and what they were able to achieve in such a short period of time.
1: It must have been really compromising for the labels, I mean, because the label is essentially the middleman. They're basically the PR company. I mean, record labels have largely, you know, just been a bunch of folks that were good at identifying what would sell. But really what they did was is they connected you with the concert people, and then they connected you with the radio people, and they were sort of the middleman that had the network of all the people you needed to meet. And so as soon as you were like, oh, by the way, like, I can now get access to the audience. If I want to put my song out for free, I can do that, and I don't have to pay anybody. Because I know singers that they were doing well as an independent. They sign a deal, and all of a sudden they have to do 400% of the income in order to cover their bills under the new deal. And so they had to work four times as much, do four times as many shows, and bill four times as the price in order to be able to get there. And so you could see how that would be very scary for the labels, because they're like, oh, these, before we realize it, these people might realize they can do it on their own.
0: I remember my first real job in the music industry was working for a company called Koch. And around the end of the summer is when I started. And one of the guys at the label looked right at me in the eye on my very first hour of working there, and he said, it's over. And he meant Napster. He meant just the speed that everything was happening, because the music industry was caught flat-footed. They were trying to sell $18 to $30 CDs when the future arrived without them. But it all depended on who you were talking to, because some musicians, obviously the members of Metallica, were the most outspoken. They saw Napster completely and nothing more than theft, while others, though, in the independent world, saw it as a powerful way to reach new fans. If you were Dave Matthews, you loved the fact that people were now trading your concert tapes and files and new songs, because radio wasn't playing you. You had no media attention, but all of a sudden, an artist like Dave Matthews, they were selling out 10, 12, 15 seat arenas solely based on the fact that everybody was sharing their music. So, you know, Established acts, they were really, really worried about the lost sales, but plenty of smaller artists gained the exposure that they

0: would have never had on the traditional media system.
1: Yeah, the only thing you had was dumping a toilet in a river. That was the only way you got press.
0: Well, if people want you to cover that, they were all for it. But it's just amazing that, you know, iTunes and Spotify and Apple and every streaming service really now owes a debt to what Napster started. It proved that people want something instant, searchable, digital access, even if they don't own it. They just want the fact that they want that demand to be kind of, you know, satisfied and fulfilled. And those legal models, when Napster went all in and went legal correct, essentially answered the question that, you know, everybody asked first, which was, you know, how fast can you get music and how much are people willing to pay for it? Turned out maybe not per song, but a la carte, or, you know, a set fee every month and have at it. That was the way to go. And that's what we've been doing for the last 20 years.
1: Okay, so here's the interesting part. There is this little segment of time at the cost per song at $1.29 that nobody talks about. And it was these people that post Napster, and a lot of people went and started to buy their music on iTunes because of the fact that, okay, now I've got quality now. I can guarantee the quality. I don't have to spend a bunch of time, you know, trying to download my AC/DC song, and it turns out some guy in a different language singing a song that I don't even know what it is, right? Like, because it's mislabeled. So you could go for $1.29, you could buy your favorite AC/DC songs on iTunes, and people would go buy their whole libraries. And they went and purchased all of these libraries of songs, and they had hundreds, if not thousands, of their favorite songs at a buck a piece over the course of a few years. They built a massive library. And then, by the way, for $14 a month, you can have access to all of it for the rest of it.
0: Yeah.
1: Like, and so there was it's that pocket of time where a lot of people really got jaded into the whole notion of it. Like, well, wait a second. This was illegal, but free. I tried to play nice in the sandbox and I got screwed over it.
0: Yeah, that was a really interesting time, especially because it was one of the very few times that Apple took a little bit of a beating, along with maybe putting the entire U2 album up there without anybody's permission, which I kind of loved. But you're absolutely right. The fact that that your music was really in the cloud before we even knew what that was, and it made people understand and train them to think that we don't own anything. Once you stop paying for your Netflix subscription or your cable subscription or Spotify, your playlist goes away. Your saved material and programs are gone. So, you know, sometimes you had to get kicked in the teeth a little bit and go through those growing pains in order to get to where you wanted to be. And certainly, you know, the license aspect of it, your average 15-year-old doesn't know and doesn't care. They just know that they paid for this music. But since the beginning of time, at least for recorded music, those little words on the back of your album cover says that sharing and the copyright always goes to the ownership. So, as you said in the beginning of the segment, they could have recalled every copy of Sgt. Pepper and nobody could have said boo.
1: Eric Alper, Napster, 1999-2001. Thank you very much.
0: That doesn't make you feel old. Nothing will today.
1: Thank you, my friend.
0: Thank you, Shane.
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3: Problems continue on the eastbound 401 Express just past Kipling with a crash still blocking two left lanes and causing delays from around Dixie. You'll also find some volume on the westbound side from the Allen to Dixon Martin Grove. The 404 DVP is also slow moving northbound from John Mills to York Mills and southbound from Shepherd to Eglinton. In town, there is still a crash on Avenue Road just south of Lawrence. News Talk 1010 weather, 17 degrees and mostly cloudy skies. Time Saver Traffic, I'm Christina Galley. Your next update at 7:45 on News Talk 1010 Toronto.
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1: Dr. Sylvain Charlevoix is in a grocery store in Ireland.
2: That's right.
1: Like, but wait,
2: you
1: people,
2: can't make this up.
1: People need to know this about you. Like, you actually are such a nerd about this stuff that you, when you're traveling for business, you will actually go to grocery stores to see how they do it.
2: Yeah, absolutely. Well, a lot of people are talking about Lidl in Canada. So the two major German grocery chains, Lidl and Aldi, they've been in the United States for a long time. Lidl actually entered the United States, I think, about a decade ago. Mm-hmm. And people are always wondering, okay, well, can we get more competition with Lidl and Aldi in Canada? But if anyone has never been to a Lidl store, it's pretty interesting, because you can actually, you know, stand in front of a shelf filled with sauce, and right next to it there are vacuum cleaners. So it's kind of I found sushi right next to toolboxes for sale. Oh. That's Lidl. So you offer you, it's bare bones, very simple, and that's why this store right now is packed.
1: It feels like it's a lost opportunity to sell, you know, fishing rods and tackle boxes next to the sushi. I mean, you know, like in an old school before and after kind of thing.
2: That's right. Exactly. So it's pretty creative. But the bottom line is that it's all bare bones, simple. It's similar to No Frills, I would say. But it's all over the place. It's food, but it's other things. If they can actually get a deal, they'll sell it to you.
1: Well, isn't that the case, though? I mean, we walk into these big, beautiful grocery stores and all these pretty colors and all of this wonderful, amazing. Look at this. I imagine people that have never been outside of a country where you buy them in a dirty, windy outdoor market of whatever's available. And then you walk into a Canadian or American grocery store. I mean, how astounded would you be? And then you have a bunch of people here saying, just give me the food for cheap. That would be nice.
2: Absolutely. And if I may, I'll give you a couple of examples of what I found actually while I was waiting for us to chat today. So you have yogurt, Greek yogurt, a kilo. Okay, not 750 grams, a kilo for 169 euro. So that's about 275 Canadian. 275 Canadian for a kilo of Greek yogurt.
1: Wow.
2: So we got milk. It's a liter of milk, but with high protein. It's a euro and 15. Again, cheese with high protein. The cheese is so cheap. 179 for a kilo of mozzarella. A kilo.
1: Okay, so first
2: mozzarella.
1: Of all, Sylvain Charlevoix, listen to him about cheese. I mean, all you have to do is follow his family heritage.
2: Here's the other thing I've noticed, though, in Ireland is that they actually have like packages, and on the package, there's a mention of an anti-theft device on bags of protein, like protein lemonade right here with a note showing that there's something, a device in the bag. If you steal, we'll catch you, which is interesting. Chicken, $6.89 for a chicken weighing 2.2 kilos.
1: That's a whole chicken. So why are we paying so much? Because, I mean, Ireland, you know, it's got lots of farms, but doesn't have farms like we do.
2: Of course. Well, they do have farms here. And that the chicken I just showed you is an Irish chicken without supply management. So there you go.
1: Can you find a Canadian product there? And I would be curious to see what the Canadian product costs.
2: I honestly didn't look. I saw a lot of German products, to be honest. It's little. So, right. I mean, in fairness, they buy German. And, I mean, as soon as you have an international player in food distribution, chances are you'll find products from that country. IKEA, for example, if you go to IKEA, you'll find a bunch of food products coming from Sweden. And so it's just a great ambassador. It's the best ambassador you can have as a country when you have a food distributor that is globally successful.
1: Swedish meatballs are pretty good, though.
2: Cheap, too. Those Swedish, you can actually get a nice meal at IKEA for about $6 right now. And in Halifax, I kid you not, people go to IKEA on dates. On dates.
1: I believe that. Yeah. I also, I mean, because they've done a nice job with their cafeteria generally. I mean, it's a well-cleaned, well-maintained, nice place to go. I mean,
2: yep, absolutely.
1: You know, it's too bad Costco, because Costco, you'd get the same thing. You do get families that go inside Costco to have, you know, hot dog and chicken fingers and fries and a pizza. You see that?
2: Yeah. Well, would you go on a date and offer your date a hot dog worth $1.50? That sends the wrong signal, especially if it's a first date.
1: Yeah, that's how you got Janelle, wasn't it? That's, you're like, I have a bright future as a food guy, Janelle.
2: Yeah.
1: This is how it starts.
2: I want to show you how it works, right?
1: Yeah, that's right.
2: This odd dog is good investment. Yeah. Well, we changed address. I guess I invited her to Costco, but we actually went to another restaurant, to be honest.
1: Very good. Okay, but in Canada, you have this new piece that you've just written, actually. It says that Ottawa wants to know why our food costs so much, but they're not going to like the answer. I mean, it sounds to me like, I mean, there's the answer in front of you today.
2: Yeah, absolutely. And so the Competition Bureau actually contacted me last week. So I knew it was coming out this week. They just asked me, what do I think? And I think it was long overdue. So we've seen a series of studies conducted by the Bureau over the last few years, essentially to understand competition, but really in retail. And that was fueled by assumptions that grocers were gouging, they were abusing, but now this time they're looking at all sorts of things from both ends of the food continuum. They're looking at farming, processing, they're looking at retail. I've encouraged them to look at food service, because in manufacturing, most manufacturers actually will deal with both service and retail. But the one advice I told them, and it came out on Tuesday and I was very happy about, is the fact you can't put people in the food industry in the same room and expect to get good data. You're going to get a bunch of liars. They're going to tell you what you want to hear. They're not going to give you good data. If you really want good data, you got to actually call them, have one-on-ones, and get honest opinions anonymously, but at least get honest opinions on what is actually going on with margins and how some companies are abusing their power against other companies within the food chain.
1: So in that list, I mean, is the wholesale part of it? Because you and I have talked about this dozens and dozens of times. And the wholesale system in Canada, to me, still stinks. I realize you're the economist and the PhD. I'm not. But my business acumen says the wholesale system, it just reeks, man. And then you've also got the lack of competition in the meat processing. And so both of those, to me, are the stinkiest places of the current business structure.
2: There's a lot of problems. And so if you read my op-ed, I kind of highlight some of the problems that are pretty obvious to me. I would say, you know, supply management is certainly one of them. I would say right now there are practices in retail that are really distorting market conditions, like the blackout period in the fall, like property controls. We just saw a case in Quebec this week. Some guy wants to actually open up a grocery store, a small store in the same strip mall as a Metro, and Metro in its lease does not allow another store to sell food in certain ways or on sale or something. So he went to media. He actually did submit a complaint to the Bureau, the Competition Bureau, but that would take months, Shane. It would take months. So I told him, listen, go to media, things will move very quickly. So there are tons of these problems, frankly. So I've always defended grocers and their margins, but some practices are highly questionable.
1: All right, the Food Professor podcast is really great. Grab it at Food Professor on Twitter and X. And Dr. Sylvain Charlebois, grocery shopping right now in Cork, Ireland. Thank you, my friend.
2: Take care. Bye-bye.
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3: Problems continue eastbound on the 401 and the express just past Kipling. Two left lanes are still blocked by a collision, which is causing delays from Dixie. The westbound side, things are slow from the Allen to Dixon Martin Grove. And new problems on the 404 and DVP. There are reports of a collision southbound on the 404 at the 407 with delays starting around Highway 7. And southbound at Finch, there's a stalled vehicle in the center lane. News Talk 1010 weather, mostly cloudy skies and 17 degrees. 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
1: 3 weeks since you were looking for your friend, the one you let hit it and never called you again. Remember when he told you he was about to Benjamin's?
2: Yeah. Throwback Thursday. Lauryn Hill's album was so fantastic, man. I love that. 1999 is our throwback. And we are looking at Napster 1999. The reason why actually is not because of 1999. It was this week in 2001 that it was shut down. But how did it all start? Well, it was a guy who released some software. There was a lot of FTP transfers going on where people were sharing music that way. File transfer protocol. It's not pretty. It's kind of like you log in, you see some folders, you drag and drop stuff. What Napster did was it made it mass appeal graphic interface sort of style. I'm Shane Hewitt. I'm in Ottawa. Noah Skang is in Toronto. Ryan O'Donnell is Calgary. Napster was released June 1st, 1999. Sean Fanning. He just wanted to take MP3s and share them with other people. He's tech savvy, and college students wanted easier ways to share music. Now, the rise of Napster coincided with a time when high-speed internet was the thing. The dial-up was dying, and 20 million users in the first year. 80 million users at its peak. That's a lot of people. And then it got shut down. Well, at least they got a case against them to shut down. And it really only took about 6 months for the case to come to try to shut it all down. This is a story from CNN.
3: The latest move in the legal chess game between the recording industry and Napster is in the Ninth Circuit Court of Appeals. The Internet Music Sharing Service filed a brief Friday asking a lower court injunction against Napster be reversed. While the fate of the case is up in the air, trading technology keeps charting new grounds.
4: If they think Napster's bad, I can tell you there's a lot worse coming.
5: You fix that problem and new technologies over here to take over. That's why there has to be an overall philosophical and legal understanding about, well, then how does an artist get paid for what they do?
2: Well, it turns out they still don't get paid much.
6: If that, yeah.
2: For streaming, anyway. It really did expose a lot of the crooked stuff that goes on in the music industry, because there was a lot of people didn't care. And some artists did care. Talica was one of the ones that took the biggest, most public stand against it. But then you had other artists like Prince, who wanted nothing to do with any of it when it came to streaming, right? Like, he wanted his music nowhere near anything digital. So different opinions, different things. It turns out Metallica kind of wins just a little bit, right, on all of it. We're going to dig into this coming up here a little bit. Ryan, you got some storytelling for me?
6: Well, I mean, I think back to the they were so ahead of the time, South Park, on this, because when this was all going on, they jumped on it. Matt and Trey, the creators of South Park, to make fun of Lars and Metallica. And this is from an episode from 2000, and it has aged so well, especially when we think about the reputation that this lawsuit left on Metallica.
7: This is the home of Lars Ulrich, the drummer from Metallica. Look, there's Lars now, sitting by his pool.
8: What's the matter with him?
7: This month he was hoping to have a gold-plated Shark Tank bar installed right next to the pool, but thanks to people downloading his music for free, he must now wait a few months before he can afford it.
6: It aged so well. That was made 20 years ago, man.
2: The fact of the matter is that it's fun and playful, and people felt kind of screwed over, generally speaking. And people had to start paying for music. Everyone knew that things were changing, and it was theft. I mean, that's just it. You did never own the CD. You did never actually own the music on the record. And they could always take it back. Most people didn't know that. Throwback Thursday. Napster did change, though, the way that all of it happens, because it proved the appetite was there. Yeah. If not for the Metallica band or Prince, the appetite was there for the consumers to get out on that. Throwback Thursday, 1999 is when it came out. Let's go back in time. Who was prime minister? Anybody want to guess? Noah, do you have a guess who the prime minister might have been?
9: It was Trudeau.
2: Was not Trudeau. Ooh. It was one of the few years that he was not Trudeau family member was not prime minister. Jean Chrétien was Canada's 20th prime minister from 1993 to 2003. And they committed Canadian forces to Kosovo. This is his speech.
10: This occasion to address you today fills me with absolutely no joy. Pride, yes. At the courage of the brave Canadian man and women in our armed forces who have entered into action with their comrades from the other NATO nations. Who have put their own lives at risk so that thousands can be saved. Great warmth and deep, deep satisfaction too at the outpouring of generosity and community, of basic decency and humanity from the thousands and thousands of Canadians in every part of this great land.
2: Jean Chrétien right there in 1999 with Canadians going to Kosovo, Throwback Thursday. In 1999, we got the new territory. Nunavut came along and surprised most everybody. There it was. Now we have three.
9: The festivities proclaimed the first new subdivision of Canada's political map in 50 years. As a territory splits in two, its proud people call for unity.
11: I'm overwhelmed with pride.
9: 19 new lawmakers, many of them inexperienced, assume control over 20% of the nation's vast land. Sprawling tundra, remote communities, and tiny islands dotting the frozen Arctic waters. The Prime Minister, himself a former Minister of Indian Affairs, said good leadership is about people.
10: I have watched with great admiration and respect as the people of Nunavut have assumed more and more authority.
2: So it's almost like in the cold Canadian winter, Yukon and Northwest Territories made a baby. And now we have Nunavut. It's 27 years ago that it happened, Throwback Thursday, 1999. And oh, my brothers and sisters in Toronto, you will forever be remembered for 1999 and Mayor Mel Lastman.
12: It appears our predicament is a source of glee for many newspaper editors across the country who took shots at one of their favorite targets, Hogtown. The Halifax Daily News headline says, Toronto the Wimp, a 15-centimeter dusting paralyzes the nation's largest city. Meantime, the Halifax Herald headline was, Army storms into snowy Toronto. The Ottawa Citizen says, an embarrassed Toronto struggles while the rest of the country hides a smile. In Vancouver, the tabloid province headlined, Mayor Mel dials 911. And in our own province, the Windsor Star took a run at us with a headline, Hysteria Grips Hogtown. Commuters brawl over taxis as 5,000 wait for buses. Some Ottawa residents agreed.
13: I agree.
2: Call in the army, and the city has never lived it down. So it doesn't matter what it is. The Leafs can lose a game. And it's call in the army ever since that very day, 1999. Throwback Thursday, Shane Hewitt and the Night Shift. We have conversations coming up with both the tech, because from back in the day with Napster to what we have today with the biggest of the music streaming services across the planet of Spotify, Spotify didn't get a clean start either. They were doing things that were kind of shady in the beginning, and they've paid some fines to do it, but here they are now the standard. So we're going to talk about that and more coming up next.
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19: It's 8 o'clock. Your update from the CTV Toronto Newsroom starts now. Good evening. I'm Zaride Allman. Sunny and seasonal tomorrow to end the week. Your complete forecast after the news. A victory for Team Canada in their second FIFA World Cup match. And a 12-year-old is in hospital after being struck by a falling tree. Details on these and other stories coming up. But first, let's check your drive. 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
20: We are seeing a problem on the southbound 404 at Finch with a crash in the center lane. And on the westbound 401 Express at Dufferin, watch out for a stalled vehicle blocking the left lane. Good news, though, on the eastbound 401 Express just past Kipling, an earlier crash has cleared away. In town, though, there is still a crash on Avenue Road south of Lawrence. When kids play, they win. Donate this Jumpstart Month to help get kids into the game. Learn more at jumpstart.canadiantire.ca. 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